0: Meetings in Denver. He's also back in Washington now, covering his normal beat. George Somerville. He's quite a chap. He's got a podcast, Across the Pond, and we've met him a couple of times along the way, and we'll talk to him today. Jenny Carlson covers Oklahoma. The Sooners have advanced against the favored Georgia Bulldogs. We'll talk to Jenny later on. And Billy Lucci, always entertaining. He'll join us later. And your phone calls at 855-242-7285. Our good friend David starts it off for us from Georgia. Hey, David.
1: Yes, Paul. So I've been hearing a lot of things about this, and I saw it today on social media. People are now starting to talk about the 2014 playoffs again. And I believe I saw a hearing that they're supposed to have sometime, what I saw in December on the reading of it. And if you have, and if you got anything to say, Paul, do you know anything about it?
0: Well, so David, we're talking about the CFP here, right? Is that correct?
1: Yep. Yes, sir.
0: Okay.
1: Correct.
0: Well, they had a meeting yesterday where nothing really was resolved. So we're still at 12. There's still this tug of war between Greg Sankey wanting 16 and the commissioner of the Big Ten wanting 24. And I don't think we're any closer to having that resolved.
1: It's just a shame on this that they want to expand it to 24. And if they did that, they would ruin college football. And I think, in my opinion, that it should only end at 16, and then you should still have the SEC championship game. And that's what I think.
0: Okay, I don't know what happened to the call with David, but maybe he'll call back right in the middle. Can somebody explain what happens there? Are we just talking about cell service when right in the middle of a call? Does somebody move? Does somebody disconnect? I don't know. But why does that happen to us? Does that happen to any other talk show that you listen to? Am I starting to sound paranoid? Let's check in with Jerry in Pascagoula, Mississippi. Good afternoon.
2: Hey, good afternoon to you, Mr. Paul. Perhaps you were just bored with the call. Maybe, I don't know. I want to dig up a dead subject on the Sorsby thing with the judge.
0: Yeah.
2: Mm-hmm. How dumb do you got to be one of those judges that make a decision like that? I mean,
3: you would think they would be pretty smart.
2: You would think. But making rulings like that, I mean, you've got to question, how did he get to there to begin with?
0: Yeah, I don't know exactly the path, except, and I'll go ahead and say it, I mean, we have a lot of crooked judges in this country, and, you know, crooked might be too strong a word. Crooked means that you're on the take. We have a lot of dishonest judges who are politically motivated or influenced by friends, and I think that's exactly what happened here in Texas.
2: I understand all that, but down to morals, I mean, any judge in his right mind know about the ruling on illegal gambling, what it is, all of football. Look at Pete Rose. I mean, that should be a prime example.
0: Yeah, but in fairness, all a judge should ever do in a case is decide the case on the merits of what has been argued in front of him versus what the law stated is. Now, we all know there are a lot of interpretations of law. That's why we have courts, and ultimately the Supreme Court rules on all that. But I think this judge took a very narrow view. I think he realized where he was, and it's just the tragedy of the judicial system in America today that judges are influenced by literally everything other than what they should be influenced by, which is the stated law.
2: Yeah, you would think somebody in a position that high might resort to common sense.
0: Yeah, you would think, but if that's the case, then why do we get so many bad rulings? Hey, thank you for the call. Appreciate it. Cooper is up next. Good afternoon, Cooper.
4: Hey, ma'am. I'm just calling to see how you think Mississippi State's going to do this year in football, and what you think about the Egg Bowl and the other couple rivalries like Alabama.
0: Hey, Cooper, thanks for the call. Mississippi State schedule's right here at Minnesota, at South Carolina. How do they do with those two games? They got Missouri and Alabama at home. Can they win one of those? At LSU, that is a loss. Oklahoma at Texas. I see one, two, three, four. I think Mississippi State is possibly going to break even this year. 500, that's about it. Hey, thanks for the call. Appreciate it very, very much. We head to the break. Phone number here is the same as it's always been, 855-242-7285. Ross Dellinger joining us in a little while, updating you on the Ted Cruz bill. We're back after this.
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0: can to make sure that we make the right choice.
1: There's your carry. There's your home run. Jason Walk around the bases. Fielded cleanly. Can Johnson make the play? Wow, what a play by Johnson. Fly ball right field. Well hit. Black back. Warning track. Ball. It's gone. Deson Harris, a two-run shot. It's 4-0 OU. They won't stop. They just won't stop.
2: How about Boomer getting ready to take on Tar Heels for the national championship? Oklahoma's been there. North Carolina hasn't in terms of winning a championship. This is from Jenny Carlson's piece today. Instead of making sense of OU's run, embrace the absurdity. And they were not the favorite. We'll talk to Jenny about it starts Saturday. No games today because of OU and North Carolina wrapping it up yesterday. Dr. Retta is up next.
3: Good afternoon, my Paul. And listen, Paul, I, like many others, want to see this Sorsby saga come to an end. But layers continue to rise that keeps us ruminating about it. Now his agent is saying that for 2 years, Cincinnati knew about his gambling. My question to you, Paul, is, are they in any way culpable for not having taken some action or reporting it? Do they have any culpability that they did not intervene, Paul?
2: Well, first of all, they could if it turns out to be true. What I find interesting is, you represent Brendan Sorsby. You finally extricate yourself from this sordid saga, and then you just go ahead and make it worse by bringing another school into the fray.
3: Right, right. And, Paul, should they find that they absolutely had some judiciary responsibility in reporting this, is that a legal consequence for them for having not done so?
2: Well, it's a question that it seems like it would be under the purview of the Big 12 bylaws, and I don't know specifically if there is indeed a clause. Just knowing something, right, I don't think would necessarily put you in the kind of harm's way that actually doing it would.
3: Well, Paul, would you not think, though, if they are really concerned about the whole person, not just what they do on the field, that even out of concern for his well-being and his mentality, if they knew that he had a gambling addiction, that they would have felt it incumbent upon them to help, at least help him?
2: Yeah, no, I think that's really this. I mean, if I'm the coach or athletic director at Cincinnati, I think it's, it's also a Big 12 issue, and what you inherited, what you not inherited, but you picked up, and
3: right,
2: you don't monitor it, and you ignore it, then you are negligent. Yes,
3: absolutely. Thank you, Paul. Have a great day. God bless you. Roll Tide.
2: Thank you, Dr. Retta. How about Mike in New Jersey? Hello, Mike.
4: Hey, good afternoon, sir. How you doing?
2: We are great.
4: Just wanted to see. I was playing a little catch-up on the Senators Cantwell and Ted Cruz, and I just wanted to know, as far as this ruling, what that we can do now, whether it's the Big Ten or the SEC, how far can it go as a pushback to either delaying this or just, going back and doing an appeal or whatnot? What do you think that this could lead, sir?
2: Well, I mean, there's only one thing that can be done now, and that's encouraging your representative, your senator, to vote against it. And, again, I'll talk to Ross in a minute. I'm curious about the nine, and I'm assuming nine Democrats who voted against this, and what the lay of the land of the Senate is. But if you're a representative in a southern state, we already know Tuberville from Alabama is not going to vote for it. What about the other senator? You got Georgia's two senators. I can sincerely doubt we'll vote for this bill. And then you just work your way.
4: South Carolina won't, right?
2: Well, I don't know. I mean, you got Ted Cruz and you got Tim Scott. Will they vote for? Lindsey Graham and Tim Scott. Will they vote for it? You know, Cruz is going to vote for it from Texas. You got the other senator, John Cornyn. I don't know what his allegiance is, but yeah, I mean, I think it's like anything else. The activity now is letting your senator know how you feel about it. I don't think it's going to pass. I think the Big Ten and the SEC are too big. Within the Big Ten alone, I mean, you're talking Michigan, Pennsylvania, New York, New Jersey, Ohio, California, Washington. Washington with Cantwell, but I mean, there's just a tremendous. I really don't think it has any chance of passing. Because frankly, I don't think there's 10 senators up there that would spit on Ted Cruz if he was on fire.
4: Yeah, I mean, that's true. And I also wanted to know, when you're looking at it just objectively, could scheduling more SEC Big Ten games push this back even further?
2: No, I mean, Mike, first of all, it's up to the Senate majority leader to put this on the floor, and there's no guarantee he's going to. Because something gets out of a committee, it's significant in that it then goes into the hopper. But there are a lot of bills that are sitting there waiting, and there's a limited amount of time remaining in this session. We're mid-June now. There's a lot of recess time. The midterms are coming up. So I don't think it's ever going to come up in front of a vote. Hey, thank you for the call. Really do appreciate it. We'll ask Rawson. I mean, he may have a completely different version. He's up there. I'm not. Tim is up next. Hey, Tim. Good afternoon.
5: Good afternoon, Paul. Thank you, sir. This Cruz bill, to me, is there's no way it's going to make it out of committee, much less get signed. So to me, it's like the three biggest lies in the world. Number one, the check is in the mail. Number two, I'm from the government and want to help. And if you're an 18 or 42-year-old male, then you know what the third biggest lie is. Thank you, and I'll listen now.
2: Thank you, Tim. Luke is up next in Gadsden, Alabama. Hey, Luke.
6: Hey, Paul. How's it going?
2: Great. Thank you.
6: Yeah, yes, sir. My question is about the Auburn Tigers and your thoughts on the first 5 weeks of the season. They will be the team they're playing will have a brand new starting quarterback, and I wonder if that will make a big impact on the game, especially early in the season with DJ Durkin's defense, or if you don't think that's a very big deal at all.
2: Yeah, I think it is a big deal, Luke, and I think the beginning of the season somewhat favors Auburn. Baylor, the Florida game. If Auburn can rack up a bunch of wins, and I think they can. I think Auburn will beat Baylor, Southern Miss. If they can beat Florida, I think they should beat Vanderbilt at home. I think they have a reasonable chance of being 4-0 heading to Tennessee in early October.
6: Yeah, yes, sir. I agree. And I also believe that if we can be 3-2 going into the bye, going into Georgia, I think that's a great spot for Auburn fans and for Coach Golis himself. And I feel like that kind of proves himself early on in the season, and you know, you go from there after.
2: You're right, 100%. Thanks for the call. Hugh in Deep Gap, North Carolina.
7: Good afternoon, Paul. Waiting for a little rain, hopefully. We've been drying a bone up here.
2: We'll send you ours.
7: You know, I think a couple of things. Whether it passes the Senate or not, and I wouldn't be surprised either way, I think it's going to run into tough sledding in the House by the time all their 2 cents worth get put into it. And the truth is, the thing that's going to come up is anything that drives a wedge that would put the Big Ten and the Southeastern Conference in a position to row their own boat and probably take the ACC and Big 12 with them, then ultimately the lawsuit would be, to what part of the Constitution does any group of athletic endeavors owe to the small colleges any type of revenue to keep them afloat. And that is the question I've had from day one. I don't really think there is. And if small colleges can put together their own programs and play their own football games and basketball games, have little track meets and whatever, so be it. But I don't see that the big boys have any responsibility to keep those activities alive. Either they are at the small college level viable or they're not. And that's part of the capital enterprise system, Paul.
2: Well, Hugh, thank you very much for sharing that. We'll take a short break, and Hugh makes a good point. Even if it gets out of the Senate, which I don't think it can, still has to be the House has to deal with it. And it is worth remembering that the two most influential people in the House of Representatives, Steve Scalise, the Majority Leader, and Speaker Mike Johnson, both have degrees from LSU. We'll take a short break. We are coming right back. Paul Feinbaum here. 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
14: Here is your latest Middle Tennessee weather. Showers and thunderstorms are likely before 2 a.m. with patchy fog possible. Overnight low around 68. Juneteenth will be mostly sunny with a high near 85. Friday night partly cloudy, low near 64. Saturday mostly sunny, high near 89. 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
29: Athletes Unlimited is back for season 2. Ignited by a record-setting inaugural season, a bold new era in softball is here. Now, 6 teams take the field in their home markets. Chicago Bandits, Carolina Blaze, Portland Cascade, Oklahoma City Sparks, Utah Talons, and the Texas Volts, each stacked with a lineup worthy of the spotlight. The AUSL on ESPN, all season long. This is legendary.

0: A tweet by Michael McCann, who we talked to the other day. The evolution of the Protect College Sports Act is like mentoring a law student on their law review note. The student keeps throwing out ideas that are intriguing and maybe good in some ways, but the student hasn't thought through the legal complexities of those ideas. Having said that, we bring in our local counsel, Ross Dellinger, who has covered this week alone, the CFP and the Senate. Ross, thank you for the time. We know what happened in the Commerce Committee. Can you give us some details on the vote, what it means, and what happens next?
1: Yeah, Paul. What happens next is certainly a big question that I've had for a lot of people here on Capitol Hill. And I'll explain it to you in as easy terms as I can. There will be a probably multiple weeks of what they call whipping votes. So the senators who want the legislation to pass will try to rally as many people as they can to vote for legislation. Those who the legislation to pass and oppose it will do the opposite. And at the end of that, which can take several weeks, sometimes it can take months. We saw it take months with the SCORE Act. The end of that, you'll know if you got the votes or not, right? And if you have the votes, it'll go to the floor for a vote. If you don't have the votes, it probably will die, just like we saw the SCORE Act. So that's what will unfold over the next few days and weeks. I don't expect it to be months. Ted Cruz said after the vote earlier today that he expects this bill to pass. He expects it to have the necessary 60 votes in the U.S. Senate, and he expects it to pass as soon as the fall, perhaps even his goal is, and it's a bit optimistic, but his goal is it passing before the school year starts. So there's a lot of optimism in that, but of course, after the Senate fall, it would have to pass the House too, right? And that's where that's where things can get a little more complicated.
0: Listen, I don't know how to read tea leaves, Ross, but the most important tea leaf I do read is that John Thune is on this committee. And why is he so important? Because he controls the Senate. He's the Republican majority leader. And I realize I'm getting, he's had far bigger fish to fry this week than the College Sports Act, but do we have any idea his level of enthusiasm? That will depend, I'm sure, on the whipping, but because without him, this bill's not getting on the Senate floor.
1: Correct. John Thune has the Republican from South Dakota, and he has the full authority, and only him, to bring the bill to the floor. I think there are pretty good signs, positive signs, that he wants the bill to the floor and quickly. Number one is, as you mentioned, he is on this Commerce Committee, the committee that just passed the bill, and he voted yes. He wasn't there in person. He voted by proxy. He, like you said, he's probably a little busy with other things, but he did vote for the bill. Number one, that's a pretty good sign. Number two, Ted Cruz, after the meeting, said he's held conversations with Thune in that the intention is to bring the bill to the floor, and to bring it to the floor expeditiously is how Ted Cruz put it. He expects it to get to the Senate floor before the August recess. Congress goes on about a month break, starting in early August, Paul, and ending in early to mid-September. And so the goal is probably to get it to pass the Senate by that point.
0: Ross, I'm sure you've done this work, and in terms of the 9 votes against today, were those all Democratic votes, as best you know?
1: No, there were the votes against it. 2 of the 9 votes against it in committee, 2 were by Republicans. 1, Roger Wicker of Mississippi, and the other, Todd Young of Indiana.
0: Okay, and the reason I bring that up, Wicker's from an SEC state. The other guy you mentioned, Young, is from a Big Ten state, obviously. And I know that's, you can't, just because somebody's from a state doesn't mean anything yet. Marsha Blackburn's pretty influential. She's also running for governor of Tennessee. You got Schmidt, who's a co-sponsor. Just reading the tea leaves, have you been able to pick up very much, or is it too soon?
1: It's probably a bit too soon, but I think you're on the right track of looking at the committee, how the committee voted. The fact that you have six Democrats that voted for it probably is a pretty positive sign. You can count those six Democrats maybe on a floor vote. But you have two Republicans, obviously, that voted against. You need 60. You know, if we can break down the math, Paul, you need to get to 60 in the Senate. You have 53 Republicans. You know that two voted against it. So that gets you to maybe 51 votes. But you had six Democrats, so that gets you back up to 57. That leaves you three votes short. So there's going to have to be three. If you don't lose any more Republicans, there's going to have to be three Democrats found. And again,
0: well, am I right to assume Tuberville's a no vote based on what you reported yesterday?
1: That's true. He did say on the Senate floor that he could not support the bill. You're right. So that would get you back down to 56. So
0: they're not making any friends in SEC or Big Ten country by their rhetoric. Is that going to change at some point?
1: I can't tell you the exact comments right now because they haven't been published, but within the hour or so, you will see more comments from specifically Senator Maria Cantwell that are probably as critical of the SEC and Big Ten as I've ever seen. And I don't think, to answer your question, I don't think anybody is backing down on their comments. This has become sort of a war, it seems, a word war between U.S. senators in the Big Ten and SEC. It's pretty wild right now, Paul.
0: And Ross, you know, again, just because you vote something in a committee doesn't mean you won't change your mind later. But you know a lot of senators from SEC states. I mean, it's just hard for me to imagine, you know, the two in Louisiana, one who is leaving after losing in the primary, the other one's well-respected in Kennedy. You know the Alabama senators, the Mississippi senators. Tell me how a senator from an SEC state, and I'm talking about the Deep South SEC states, based on what Maria Cantwell has said, how a single one of them would vote for this.
1: So, well, we just saw them do it, right, in the Commerce Committee.
0: Well, yeah, but will they do it when they have to stand up in the Senate and do it, though, is my question.
1: That's a great question. I don't know the answer to that, but I did do a little bit of math, and of the nine no votes, seven of the nine today were from SEC and Big Ten footprints. I think it's eight, Paul, of the 19 who voted for it are from SEC and Big Ten footprints. So you had eight vote for it, and you basically had seven vote against it of the lawmakers who are on the committee, who are from SEC and Big Ten footprint.
0: And you have, and again, you have Eric Schmidt, and I've known him a long time and talked to him recently, and he's a co-sponsor. I saw him this fall at a Missouri football game, and the idea that he is letting Maria Cantwell walk over him and everyone else is just amazing to me.
1: Well, he is, he's a big Mizzou football fan. He's a big St. Louis Cardinals fan, big sports fan in general, and he is a proponent, as you mentioned, of the bill. He likes the pooling of the rights. And actually, he offered an amendment, Paul, that gives the SEC and Big Ten more authority and governance in any kind of pooled system. So he really wants this to happen.
0: So, Ross, forget playing the parlor games of the Senate. What happens next?
1: Yeah, I think we'll see. What's going to be fascinating is if any future changes to the bill will be made to try to get the SEC and Big Ten on board. We saw overnight in some heated negotiations sort of Wednesday night between lawmaker staffs in the SEC Big Ten, it resulted in one change, right, which is the anti-expansion provision, which prohibits schools from expanding, basically freezes conference membership, Paul. It was originally just targeted for SEC and Big Ten. Now it expands to everybody, to all the pollen conferences. So that was one change to try to garner their support, but it didn't work, at least not right now. Will other things change? That's kind of something to watch over the next few days.
0: Ross, before you go, this thing seemed like it was getting off track a week or two ago when we last talked. I know it came through the committee today. You're a sports writer and a really good one. Give us some insight into the likelihood that this thing is going to get out. And even if it gets out of the Senate, we both know the House is next.
1: Yeah, the House would be the tough one. Look, if you listen to the authors of the bill and listen to the chatter around the Capitol, it seems like it has pretty good support to get out of the Senate, Paul. But from there, the House seems to be the issue. And that was discussed

0: ask you what Mike Johnson, the Speaker of the House, has done for the president. It's self-explanatory. Ross, thank you. Appreciate it. Amazing think that the mighty SEC and the Big Ten are getting walked over here. And, I mean, this is a scary proposition, folks, and I'm not trying to push you to your favorite local lawmaker, but the idea that Maria Cantwell can't shut up about the evils of the Southeastern Conference is getting very, very disturbing. And we'll continue talking about this when we come back.
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2: Let's bring in a former New York Knicks, Charlie Ward, from one former Knicks point guard to a current Knicks point guard. Where does Jalen Brunson fit in New York history, not even just Knicks history?
3: Well, of course, he can probably run for governor at this point and have a good chance of winning. For him to be the best player on the team and then the way he carries himself, people want to follow that.
1: Amber and Ian, weeknights at 7 Eastern on ESPN Radio.

0: Yeah, welcome back. And Tennessee Tom is next from Tennessee. Hello, Tom.
1: Good afternoon, Mr. Paul. I am calling in from Tennessee today. I'm down on the Tennessee River near the Mississippi-Alabama line.
0: Yes, sir.
1: And a lot of my friends down here, we're talking about a game that's coming up this season that people have circled on their calendars that will be played in Oxford on September 19th. And I wanted to get your thoughts about that game when Coach Lane Kiffin and the LSU Tigers roll back into Oxford. And kind of two-part question for you here, sir. The first one is, what do you expect to see given Coach Kiffin's departure from Oxford? And number two is, how do you, or what recommendations would you make to prevent that rivalry from getting out of hand? We all know that in the SEC, these are heated rivalries, and just whatever advice you have for trying to keep the temperature at a moderate level so no one gets hurt.
0: Yeah, I think you'll hear leaders of both schools implore fans in the days before to be smart. And I can't say yet what the reaction will be. I think it will be a pretty toxic-sounding crowd. But I really don't think that people, once they see Lane Kiffin, and it's not like you see him right before the game. I mean, the coach walks out an hour and a half before the game starts. So that's going to be the first indicator. There'll be massive attention. Everyone who is anyone will be there. That's all you'll hear all week. Lane Kiffin, Lane Kiffin, Lane Kiffin. So, I mean, 99% of the fans are going to behave. What you just don't want is that one drunk fan who hates Lane Kiffin with a passion to screw it all up.
1: And what advice do you have? I mean, as I talk to my friends about this game, try and prevail on them that, look, you can be very passionate in your views, but you really can't cross that line, right? I mean, you shouldn't.
0: Well, no, I mean, listen, I think most people realize that, and I'm sure that week we'll talk about it from law enforcement standpoint. There'll be a lot of security there, but I don't think anything is going to happen. The buildup is going to be one thing because it's the biggest game of the year, but I'm more interested in what happens during the game. And I think once the game starts, that stuff all goes out the window. You've heard that a million times about any major event. Once it begins, the hype is irrelevant. Thank you for the call. Really do appreciate it. We are heading to a break. 1 hour in on what has been a busy day. George Somerville lives in Scotland. He's been to this country a number of times. We'll talk to him about the view from afar. He's a big SEC fan, as you can tell.
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0: Welcome back. As the World Cup continues, a lot of folks roaming around America from all parts of the universe. And you've been keeping up with them, but we have known, this is Freddie, who went down to the Plains, went to Waffle House, has been to a Buc-ee's. Some Dutch fans. A good old Scott. Scott Mann has tried chicken fried steak. And they ran out of Sam Adams in Boston. It's not good. George Somerville, who has been on the show before and been a friend of ours for a long time, and actually didn't just show up in America. He's been here before and he's coming again. George, first of all, it's mid-evening in Scotland. How are you?
1: I'm good, thank you, Paul. It's always a delight and a pleasure to spend some time with you. But yeah, I'm doing really well, thank you.
0: I want to talk about you for a second before we get to what's going on in America. You've been doing a podcast. You've had many of our friends and colleagues on. When did all that start?
1: Well, I've been writing about college football for over 10 years now. I mean, I started writing about the NFL and logical kind of journey from there is into college football. And so I've been writing for that length of time. We've been doing the podcast. This is now our 8th season of the podcast. And we started doing it somewhat reluctantly because the outlet that we were writing for wanted to have a college football podcast. So we started doing that and it's really snowballed from there, to be honest. And as I say, we're about to enter into our 8th season of covering the sport that all three of us really love.
0: And I know you've gained quite a following over here in the States because you've met a number of people, and obviously you've had a number of people on your podcast.
1: Yeah, I think when we met the last time, I talked about the kind of split between our UK and Ireland audience and the US audience, and a really strange thing happened this year. The US audience started to outnumber the UK audience. I guess that we had a slightly different dynamic when we're talking about the game, and our accents certainly, I guess, help in that respect. But this is the first year that we've seen quite a significant shift in the audience base, but it's great. I mean, I love getting across. I've been traveling to states next year I'll have traveled to states for 30 years, and I love getting across, and I love meeting everybody that we get to see when we're out and about. You know, like last year I was in Baton Rouge at Tiger Stadium. I was in Bryant-Denny, Alabama, and it's just fantastic to meet people when you get out there.
0: So, George, what's happening right now is pretty fascinating to us. I mean, we're seeing a bunch of Europeans roaming around the South looking like they just discovered a new continent, which they have. This guy, Freddie, for whatever reason, became the viral sensation. He's a German. He was heading, I think, to Houston, and he stopped off in not only Auburn, but Baton Rouge, went to a Buc-ee's. I'm sure you've kept up with all this, but just give us a little taste of what it's like over in the UK watching this crazy American culture be experienced by some of your brethren.
1: Well, I stopped following Freddie when he got DM'd by Ella Langley. My jealousy took over and I decided to stop watching him. But I mean, it's fantastic to watch. You know, I think it's hard to see social media without seeing the Scottish fan base on it. And I know they've largely been located in the north, in Boston, but they are starting to trickle down. Our last game is in Miami, so I've seen some videos of the Scots making it to Nashville, which I'm sure is in a town which will embrace the Scottish drinking culture. But, you know, outside of that, you know, the Japanese, the Norwegians, everybody just seems to be having the time of their lives. And I think what you've got, well, I was going to say two cultures, but I mean in terms of the USA versus the rest of the world, you've got these two cultures who just universally are loving being together. You know, the American citizenship seem to just be taking to the World Cup fans with open arms. Certainly that is more than the case in Boston. And I mean, I can speak with some authenticity about the Scottish fan base who always travel en masse, irrespective. You know, the World Cup could be in you know, Kazakhstan, and you would have 10,000 Scots there. But they love to travel, they love to meet people, and they love to immerse themselves in the culture. And for a lot of these Scottish people, that you know, that this could well be the first time that they've been to the States. So then I think what you see is, you know, the Waffle House type scenario where people make it, you know, have biscuits and gravy for the first time. And with the advent and the power of social media, we're now getting to see that. So sitting back home, I've been asked a few times if I'm a little jealous sitting back home and not being in the States. And I never planned to come to the World Cup, but I have to say, watching the videos, it just looks like the best time that everyone's having.
0: So, I mean, we obviously are experiencing it. Soccer isn't new, but this is quite an experience for many, many people. How do you describe soccer in your world? England's off to it was a crazy game the other day. Scotland's playing tomorrow. America's playing tomorrow. How important is soccer in your culture?
1: Well, I mean, soccer is everything. In Scottish culture, you know, Scottish is by far the predominant sport that is followed. I mean, by a huge margin, and that's replicated across the rest of the UK and into Europe. So, you know, Saturdays where you are, Saturdays are all about college football, and in the UK, Saturdays are all about soccer. But what we do is, you know, I guess every 2 years we've got the European Championships, which is a similar type of situation to World Cup, but exclusively for European teams. But the World Cup is a coming together. It's a coming together for the nations. Everybody gets together. You put all your rivalries to one side and you cheer on. It doesn't matter if a player who's playing for your national team is a player for your rivals, your main rivals, you cheer everybody on. And as we're seeing, you know, back here in Scotland, we're seeing, you know, auditoriums filled with stands. You know, 10,000-15,000 people are going into venues which are usually reserved for concerts and the like, to watch on a big screen. So it unifies everybody, unifies a nation. And we all get swept along, and the highs and ultimately the lows, which I'm sure will follow Scotland at some point, we all get swept along in that wave, and it's fantastic to watch. It truly is. Every 4 years, it's quite an experience.
0: Yeah, I had the opportunity to, I've seen soccer, I've covered Olympic soccer, but I went to, my friend Danny Bramlett dragged me out to the Charlotte soccer in the MLS, and I was what was it called, Danny? The coronation. it was really fun and quite exciting. And it has, as you well know, it's taken over a great part of this country as well. But before you go, I need some SEC information. We've seen you at Media Days. We'll see you again soon. What are you most interested in with the SEC this fall?
1: Well, I mean, I guess it's this, you know, well-travelled argument that the SEC is, you know, is finished as a contender in terms of the college football championship. I think what I'm really interested to see is how the teams are kind of reacting to that criticism, and actually how the middle of the pack is starting to, you know, to rise to the top. I think it could well be one of the most competitive SEC football seasons that we've seen in a long time. And, you know, how do the likes of Texas and Georgia react to that? For me, the SEC has just continued to get a harder and harder conference to participate in, which I think is largely ignored or missed by those outside of the conference. So, you know, can Vanderbilt continue to build? I watched your interview with Clark Lee yesterday, and, you know, can they continue to build? But kind of like the others, can Missouri really take a step forward? They've done fantastically well over the last 3 or 4 years under Eli Drinkwitz, but can they really take that step forward? And, of course, what's going to happen with Alabama? You know, this is a year where Kalen DeBoer is under a huge amount of pressure. I think schedule perhaps might be a little fortuitous to him this year, but I certainly think that he's got to go off to a flying start, and the schedule allows for that. You've talked already about the South Carolina game. I think it's probably quite pivotal in that respect. I think a defeat in his first four games starts to heat the pressure on him.
0: George, final question I have to ask you. It's 9/11 in Glasgow, and I've watched the British Open in many places in your country. Is it still light out right now?
1: It is, and it will be till about 11 p.m.
0: My goodness.
1: When I was watching the Scotland game the other day, it kicked off at 2 a.m. our time, and at 3:45 a.m. it was daylight. So it'll go dark just after 11, and it's daylight by 3:30. So this is the time of year where we get a lot of daylight.
0: Wow. Always great to see you. See you in a couple of weeks. George Somerville, a great friend of ours, who has a very well-respected podcast over in Glasgow. That was fantastic. We'll take a short break. More to come right after this.
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0: hiding all the issues in college football right now.
1: So Sid, you're asking me, I'm sorry, I misunderstood.
0: I'm just wondering, like, what role is Congress going to play in making these decisions?
1: Okay. Yeah. Today there's a possibility of it. I apologize for misunderstanding you.
0: No, you're okay.
1: I find that to be pretty scary, because I don't mind Congress being involved if it feels like they are trying to help the sport. But I'll tell you what we're hearing, and I'm sure you caught me clearly earlier. You've got a senator here who co-sponsored this bill who is out to get the SEC and the Big Ten, and that concerns me. And the fact that Ted Cruz, who is proving to be a bigger weasel every time I hear about him, co-opted this bill, and the fact that so many people are supporting it, knowing the dangers, and I know it sounds a little strange to some of you that we're concerned about the big bad SEC, but I am. I mean, this isn't just an opinion here. This is the United States Senate, which can enact laws, and these laws are directed right now to curtail the growth of the two biggest leagues in the game.
0: Yeah, and I think that it's kind of a scary thought, as you mentioned, but in a different sense. It's kind of a scary thought that the NCAA is kind of losing control of their own product. And if it's being controlled by someone else, we really don't know what we're going to get, because, of course, we know what the Big Ten wants and we know what the SEC wants. But now it's a whole new ballgame of what Congress wants.
1: Yeah, and here's a double-edged sword. The SEC and the Big Ten and the rest of the conferences have been to Congress so many times in the last 7 years, and now they're forced to trust them to a degree. But I would be running for my life right now if I were those two leagues. I wouldn't be working with these weasels. I would be getting out of there and saying, we'll take our chances in court.
0: Yeah, and I think that's why we heard, and I know we both had our opinions about it, but that's why we're hearing these ideas like Kirby Smart wanting to separate from the NCAA, because I think some of them are scared and they don't really know what to do, as we saw with his plan.
1: Yeah, and it's, I mean, you go to Congress, you ask for their help, and we're about to get their help, and what good is it going to do us, is my question, and that's really where we are. And you got Cruz, and you got Randy Levine, the president of the Yankees, who's acting like he's trying to save mankind, when really he's just doing the bidding of the White House, and the president wants this to pass, and that's the thing that I'm troubled by right now, is that right now, it doesn't feel like it's helping. All it's going to do is it's like trying to contain or curtail big business. And I understand the logic behind that, but big business is what makes this country work. And the big business in college athletics right now are the SEC and the Big Ten. If you're going to stunt their growth for the greater good of Washington State, and that's what this is about. The senator from Washington is still very hurt that her beloved Washington State was left out of the Big Ten invasion. Thanks for the call. Vance is up next. Good afternoon, Vance.
2: Hey, Paul, did I hear that person, Sid, say that they were 13 years old?
1: I did earlier, yes.
2: Damn. Glad I'm not 13, because I'm going to talk about the same thing, and Sid did it better. Here's what I was going to bring up, because I was reading what I believe Ross Dillinger had written, and talking about that lady senator that... Here's what I'm curious about. You've had many callers throughout the years not warn you about anything, but expound to you, don't involve the government. Don't do it. Now, here's what I'm afraid of. I'm not saying it's going to happen, Paul, but we read what they said. To me, I took that as a direct threat. Just like the guy a couple of weeks ago that openly said it. And it almost feels like they're pushing the SEC and the Big Ten into a fight. One of my concerns is Tony Petitti is one of them from the past. I don't trust him as far as I can tell.
1: You're right.
2: However, do they actually have the ability to say, okay, y'all kick rocks, but here's the flip side. Whoever we are that contacted and involved the government, now they're involved, and with the threatening language, that's the way I took it. I think anybody would. Then what if they say, all right, you go to hell, then what happens? They get all balled up about it, and then they come for the Big Ten and the SEC. Do you think that, Paul, does that ring a bell?
1: Yeah, it does, and maybe I'm overreacting, or maybe we both are, but the idea that a Southern senator could vote this out of a committee is baffling to me.
2: Well, I just feel like the whole thing, from the start of that, I don't know, I can't remember who it was, Paul, that just targeted the Southeastern Conference, and we talked about that, and it was talked about during that week. And then this Camelot idea, you know, well, we're not going to let whatever this number of 500,000 other 500,000. That's kind of a gross exaggeration, but I don't know. I'm like, you're the one, whoever we. I got to put my name in there. I didn't do it. You didn't do it. But whoever got them involved shouldn't have done it.
1: Yeah, no, you're right. You're 100% right. Hey, Van, so let me share with you. Thanks for the call. Randy Levine, who was right here a week ago, you may remember the New York Yankees. He's on a conference call right now. This is Amanda Krstovich tweeting that he says that the media rights pooling is voluntary, and the Big Ten and the SEC need to put up or shut up to show how it is not voluntary. Levine goes on to say, if this thing does not go forward, there will be nothing that will go forward. Now, again, remember, he's the New York Yankees president, whatever that means, and he's trying to tell the Southeastern Conference what to do. And I'm going to quit talking about it because I have people say, why are you so upset about this? Because I really feel like now that Congress has decided to get interested and taking a stand on this, you got guys like Randy Levine sitting up there in Manhattan, or the Bronx, I should say, trying to dictate policy to people in the South. Speaking of baseball, we'll head out to Omaha in just a moment. Jenny Carlson joins us.
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5: Here is your latest Middle Tennessee weather. Juneteenth will be mostly sunny with a high near 85 and a north wind 5 to 10 miles per hour. Friday night, patchy fog develops after 5 a.m. with a low around 64. Saturday starts with patchy fog, then mostly sunny and a high near 89. 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

0: who's playing the best at the end. And we certainly have that in the final.
1: They can never believe it, cause they don't feel it, but it's a dream that we are living.
2: And the Boomer Sooner trainings has moved on.
1: I know we can make it, make it.
2: Carolina is championship bound.
3: This is a team that could win the whole thing.
1: I know we can make it, make it.
4: It's as good a matchup as you could want.
1: I know we can make it, make it.
5: Job's not over.
6: And no baseball today or tomorrow because we have a final set. Jenny Carlson's headline out in Oklahoma. OU has been the surprise SEC school. They had a million of them there. Georgia was the favorite. Everybody thought they knew how it was going to end up. Jenny, thank you for the time. And I know everyone has been high as the way this team worked its way through the playoffs, especially after losing early. But how remarkable has this journey been? Good afternoon.
7: Yeah, it is remarkable. As I was watching all of that, I was just shaking my head because I really can't believe that Oklahoma baseball is one of the last two teams standing. I mean, I'll be honest, Paul. Can I be honest for a minute?
6: I wish you would.
7: Around here, when the springtime rolls around, we turn our attention to the Thunder. We turn our attention to college softball. We've got a program that takes up a lot of bandwidth in the OU Sooners with the softball and the passion that fans have. And quite honestly, this OU baseball team just wasn't really making many waves. They were okay, but I don't think anybody thought that here we'd be in the middle to late part of June and they'd still be playing. I don't, as evidenced by some of those interviews and the segment you played coming into this, I don't think they thought they'd get this far. So it's just, there, any way you want to slice it, you can find something remarkable and unbelievable about this run. I start with the offense. I still can't wrap my head around what they're doing offensively, but it's offense, it's defense. It's winning close games. It's winning in big moments. I mean, there's just a million ways to slice this thing and find something that's really remarkable.
6: Yeah, it really is. And listen, I've been out there to games, and the women's softball is always a big story in Oklahoma, the Thunder, to say the least. But here we are. They've done it all season, not all season long, but all June long. How do you characterize their position right now?
7: I mean, they have to be, I don't know about the favorite, but they have to feel like they've got every opportunity to win a national championship. I mean, they barely made the SEC tournament, Paul, and they're going to play for a national title. They don't have a winning record in the SEC this season, but they could have a national championship. I mean, there's some unbelievable bits to this whole thing, but I think as they head into this championship series, they've got to feel good really on all fronts. They've got to feel great about their pitching situation, which, again, remarkable. They have started three true freshmen in the three games they've played in the Men's College World Series, only the second team since 1999 to do that. And those three have been outstanding. Cord Rager, Xander Mercurius, and Nick Wozlowski. They combined to have a 1.80 ERA in the World Series, 20 innings combined, 21 strikeouts, 4 walks. I mean, in two of those games were against Georgia, who everybody knows in the SEC has hit a ton of bombs this year, unbelievable offensively. And Oklahoma, those freshmen held them in check. I mean, they got great pitching out of those three. And now the way this sets up, they're going to be able to bring back definitely Cord Rager and Xander Mercurius in the championship series. I assume if Monday they're still playing that Wozlowski can pitch again. But they have set up in a great position to have all three of those guys throw again. Now they're confident. I mean, they have to feel great about where they are. Obviously, you got to go out and play. But they all had great outings in Omaha, and now they've got a chance to do that again with a national championship on the line.
6: Well, according to the Oklahoman, this is where you work, the Tar Heels are the favorite to beat the Sooners, and that's understandable. And again, I'll spare the betting line just in case Brendan Sorsby is watching, but it's probably slight favorite toward the Tar Heels. Now that I have you, I would like to ask you a couple of other questions and eventually get to the Sooner football program. But you're not that far from where this Texas Tech controversy has been erupting and everybody's attorney general, including the Oklahoma, has gotten involved. Just now that it's over, just your thoughts on the way that thing played out.
7: Yeah, it was surprising, to say the least. I mean, obviously, we've seen a lot of questionable cases go in front of courts. And, you know, obviously, extra years of eligibility. I think the last time I was on, we were talking about one, Owen Heineke, the Sooner linebacker who went to court. There's been a lot of players with a lot of different situations go to court. But to have a player who goes to court and part of his story is having bet on his own team and done so repeatedly. I mean, it wasn't that long ago that we saw players basically get handed, you know, the end of their career for betting, and maybe not even necessarily betting on their own team. So the fact that a judge or even Texas Tech to start with would go to a judge and say, we want this guy to play, I think you saw just how divisive that was with the Big 12 stepping forward, you know, one of its premier programs, one of its premier schools after Texas Tech goes to the playoff a year ago. I mean, this is not a team or a school that the Big 12 is, you know, can sort of shuffle off to the background. This is the team that people think have the best chance to make the playoff again this year. And the Big 12 has to basically say, listen, this is not a good idea. And we don't think this is the right thing to do. So, yeah, definitely very divisive. I think it's in the best interest of everybody that it ended this way, because if Sorsby ends up on the field next season, I just think there are a lot of really unknown things that could happen along the way, whether it's teams and schools taking Texas Tech to court. You know, I don't know what would have happened in that scenario. And I think finally, cooler heads, I don't know who they were or where they were, said, listen, this is not going to end well for him as an individual or Texas Tech as an institution. And to make the decision finally was good. It's just surprising it got to the point that it did, that even as good a player as he might be, which I don't think we're talking about a Francisco Mendoza here. I think he's really good, but I don't think he's that good. And for them to step out and say, you know, we're going to fight for a guy that bet on his own team, to me, that was really, really questionable. So yes, I'm glad that it ended the way it did, but I'm still surprised it got to the point that it did.
6: Jenny, quick question before you go. What about the Sooners on the football field this year? How confident are you of them?
7: Yeah, you know, great question, because a year ago today, I really thought that Brent Venables was coaching for his job. They were coming off a lackluster season. They really needed to play well, and obviously did. Made the college football playoff. The defense unbelievably improved under Venables and his group. I thought that was huge for their development. But John Mateer hurt early in the year. Everybody knows what happened there. But really didn't have the playmakers around him that was necessary. I mean, he's coming back from injury, and he's having to make a lot of plays by himself. I'm very curious to see, once he's now fully healed, and it's not only physical but mental, that healing that he's going to have, and then to add the playmakers that it looks like they've added around him, I think that offense it's got to be the thing that now takes the big step forward to match that defense and how good that defense can be. If they can get that offense to a higher level, I think Oklahoma's definitely got a chance to continue to make steps forward, make it back to the playoff. That's obviously the goal. Not just get there, but win games. That's definitely what the Sooners and Brent Venables have in mind for this season.
6: Jenny Carlson joining us. Thank you so much, Jenny. We will see you soon. Fantastic conversation there about baseball, football, and you name it. We'll take a short break. We have one more guest, but plenty of time for you to get on board here. Give us a call. We're coming right back.
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0: Everybody's talking at you. Cody Campbell blabbering on a conference call right now. This bill is the best and probably the only chance we're going to have to get meaningful reform. Randy Levine says the SEC needs to put up or shut up. Thank you, Randy. And this might be my favorite of them all, Pat Smith, saying, Rich, nothing says authority on college sports in the SEC quite like the president of the New York Yankees. And Cody Campbell on the, I would like to invite the SEC and the Big Ten to be engaged. Well, I got news for you, Cody. If you're part of it, well, I'll let Greg Sankey finish the rest of that. Trey is up next in Tuscaloosa. Hello, Trey.
1: Who's that coming down the track? It's them Sooner fans talking that smack. How you doing, Paul?
0: We are doing great.
1: I'm feeling a little bit better. Can you tell?
0: You sound great.
1: Paul, boy, I tell you, it's been a rough 3 weeks, man. I had a big abscess in my throat where they had went down my throat to do my heart procedure. Paul, I couldn't eat or drink nothing for 2 days. That's one of the most painful things I have ever had in my entire life. But I got a few things to say and catch up with you, if that's all right with you.
0: You're
1: all right, Paul? You know, I feel sorry. I like all the Georgia fans that call here, but I feel sorry for them, Paul, because every time Daryl calls in and guarantees a Georgia win, they lose. It happens every time. It happened last year when Alabama went into Athens. Ain't no way they come into Athens and beating the dogs in Athens. What happened? They lost. Kalen DeVore took that win, put it in his bag, took it, put it in a bag, got on the bus and took that W back to T-Town. But do you mind if I give Daryl some Trey's Coors Light cold hard facts? Can I do that?
0: Go for it.
1: Well, you know, yesterday he's bragging about them winning the SEC in football, and they won it in baseball. Well, Alabama's the only team this year, Paul, made the baseball playoff, the softball playoffs, men's basketball, women's basketball, gymnastics Final Four, and the football playoffs, and actually won a playoff game. Paul, thank you for taking my call. It's good to talk to you. I'm feeling so much better. And thank you, everybody, for the prayers. It meant the world to me, Paul. Thank you so much.
0: Trey, we are so glad to have you back. Ron is up next in Tennessee. Hey, Ron. Ron has passed away. We offer our sincere condolences. Brian is here. Good afternoon.
2: Hey, Paul. I'm going to call later on, but today I'm going to call somebody out because I didn't listen to half of the last hour yesterday because I had some important things to do. Hmm. But I listened to the show this morning. And I hear this little leprechaun from Texas. I'm not even going to mention his name because the last thing I want to do is feed his rotten little ego. I did not

0: mention you for the last 2 to 3 months. The reason why is by design, because you ain't worth my time. You ain't worth my breath. You ain't worth on anything. So I guess that was a rent free in your mind whenever you were talking that crap about me. Now, let me tell you this. Yesterday, that was regular business between me and Handsome Joe. And the next time you get in regular business again, worse is going to happen to you. So let me tell you something else. You're in a big boy network. That's right, the SEC network. You are with the ACC. You're at the big boy table. It's time to put your sorry little ass in the toddler table. So the next, and you remember what your mama always taught you. Mind your P's and Q's and mind your own business. And next time, stay out of regulated business, because the next time you do that, I'm going to regulate your ass again. So, Paul, I will call you later. I'm about to head on home. But that, I had to get that out of my head right now. So, Paul, I will call you later.
1: Look forward to that, Brian. Let me try Ron one more time. Ron? Ron, are you there? Ron, let me say goodbye to you, because we are not coming back to you again. James is up next in Florida. Hello, James.
2: Mr. Paul, how are you, sir?
1: We are doing great. Thank you for asking.
2: Who was that idiot you were just talking to?
1: Brian?
2: Sounds like an Alabama moron. You don't talk about Georgia like that. Yeah, you came into Athens, and you may have won a little football championship against us. Yeah, you've had our number for the last few years, but your program, nothing compared to Georgia. Nothing. You used to be the big guy on the top, but you're not the big guy on the top anymore. It's Georgia. So get that and understand that. Am I right, Paul?
1: You are correct about that. You're very correct.
2: I am correct. There's no other team in college football that can best with the Georgia Bulldogs. And I know that might be hard for some of you Alabama fans to understand that, but it is reality. That is the truth. Mr. Paul?
1: James, anything else? I don't want to hang up on you.
2: I'm waiting for you to respond. You don't have anything to say? You don't want to talk to me today?
1: Well, I do want to talk to you. I'm just a little confused. I mean, I'm not arguing with your premise, but I'm a little bit misunderstood about your anger.
2: Well, it's not anger. It's called passion, sir. There's a difference between anger and passion. I'm very passionate about my football team. All the Alabama fans out there, they're passionate about their football team.
1: Well, those Alabama fans have some reason to be passionate. They've got the greatest name in college football history.
2: Well, they did. I mean, you know, they got lucky and got a damn good football coach named Saban. You know,
1: you guys did okay picking up Saban's top assistant coach, didn't you?
2: Well, Kirby Smart played for Georgia. He's a Georgia boy.
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23: Let's bring in a former New York Knick, Charlie Ward, from one former Knicks point guard to a current Knicks point guard. 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

0: We continue. We're only at the midpoint of the show, and we have some exciting things to talk about with Billy Lucci. We'll talk first about Texas A&M, because I don't want to miss that opportunity, because that's where he is. Billy, great to see you. So what's the optimism level right now as we are counting down first to media days and then to the opening weekend?
1: Well, right now I think optimism it's creeping higher and higher, Paul. The team, it's been kind of quiet. I think Elko kind of prefers that. You know, I heard him the other day saying with the new playoff schedule or format with 12 teams, you don't have to necessarily come into the season top five or you feel like you've got ground to make up. So I think you'll see A&M come in right there on the edge of the top 10, maybe just inside of that. And, I think they came out of spring really optimistic within the building. And I've been here when it hasn't felt that way. Maybe it takes till August to feel that way. But I think they're really excited about what they brought in the portal and in terms of what they've got coming back. You know, they really didn't lose anything significant in terms of starting players or even projected starters to the portal going out. So I think Elko feels really excited about what he's built, and more importantly, kind of culturally. And I think with this summer tour, you know, that he's been on, whether it's at the, you know, A&M events or on national media, I think I can feel the excitement building up here pretty significantly around College Station.
0: What's the range here? I mean, I know they made the playoffs last year. That's an expectation. But how much more can they do?
1: I mean, that's a great question. Coming out of the SEC, I feel like, you know, when you saw what Miami and Ole Miss did last year, right? Like, I think not just A&M, but there might be a half dozen teams in the league this year, if not seven, that could make a run if they get in there. In terms of A&M, I think the first order of business, Paul, to call it a successful season would be getting back and just kind of proving, you know, with the way Elko's recruiting, if you went 2 years in a row and compared that to past history, man, what a statement that would be for the short-term future of the program. The second thing would be, hey, getting that thing and win a game. You know, you couldn't get it done this past season at home against Miami. That one got away from you there in the final seconds. Go take that next step to me, which would be to win a game there. But the short answer to your question, I believe, Paul, is to I think they can go as far as Marcel Reed can take them. And I know there's a lot that ties into that, but forget about the offensive line and the running game. But, I mean, Marcel Reed, how much can you improve? How far can you take this football team?
0: And, Billy, I know I just did a schedule show, and there's always the chirping anytime you see A&M and Texas. We know what's happened recently. I know that's getting irritating. It's not the only thing that matters there. But how big is that in the heads right now of at least some people in Aggie land?
1: Yeah, I hope it's not in the heads of the players. Then you would have a problem. I'd hope it's not in the head of Elko more so than, or both of those groups more so than, we're not going to tolerate losing to those guys again. The reality is, in terms of the fans and the perception in Austin and College Station, is I think it's always going to be the most important game, you know, because of the rivalry. But I think if you take out everything else, I mean, last year I think I would have said the Notre Dame game was the most important because of the timing of it. And look, they got in by beating Notre Dame. I don't think they'd get in if they wouldn't have. So, but this year, without question, and there's a lot of important ones. You see Bama, you see OU, you see Tennessee, trip to Death Valley again. But you circle that Texas game, and I don't think there's any question it is the most important game on the schedule for Mike Elko and the Aggies this year, because it's not only the third time you're playing them in the SEC, Paul, it's also the second time you're playing them at Kyle Field. And let's not forget, 2011, Texas came in here and won kind of what was thought to be the final matchup between them. So the last thing you want is to be have a three-game losing streak on your home field to that rival.
0: Talking to Billy Lucci. Billy, I need to ask you about, I should have called you a couple weeks ago, because I saw this guy and he looks squirrely and he looks sleazy and he looked disingenuous. But then I got to hear more from him, and I really didn't need to call you any longer. Tell us about Cody Campbell and this Texas Tech program.
1: I thought you were going to say something about me not wearing my hat today. No, I've actually met Cody and talked to him once or twice, enjoyed it. I think what my thing with the whole tech deal and Sorsby, and I know I've been listening to you guys every day. I know it's been such a hot topic with fans, media, everybody. I didn't have any problem with what Tech's been doing in terms of trying to stay relevant, spending all that money to get into a club that previously they would have not had access to. I know what he's doing is self-serving. I don't want this to come as this is the most altruistic and I'm looking out for the entire sport. He's trying to keep Tech from getting left behind if there's conference realignment again, and that's fine. Like, the ancillary benefit is if he pushes through everything he wants, which won't happen, but a lot of what he wants, a lot of schools will benefit. But the reason is to keep his alma mater afloat, and the reason for all that money is to keep his alma mater or give them a chance to win big. I'm okay with all of that, right? The Sorsby stuff, I thought they crossed over. They took it too far. And, you know, in terms of trying to get him to play, I know they said they didn't, but we know what was going on there. And the PR nightmare that came of it, I just thought they burnt up a lot of goodwill. A few years ago, Paul, I would, you know, back in the Big 12 days, Texas Tech would have been number one public enemy of A&M. I've softened on Tech now. I understand what they're trying to do. But, man, I think they had a lot of goodwill. No one last year criticized their lack of a schedule. They talked about A&M, Oregon, I don't know who else was in Georgia. They're trying to break down who should be like everyone. No one ever mentioned Tech's schedule or lack thereof. They were getting all this goodwill, and I think they got goodwill with the Joey McGuire Sark thing. I think they lit it all on fire with this Sorsby thing. And for what? For what? Like, you knew this wasn't going to play out well for them, and they should have known that from the beginning.
2: Okay, let's talk about Steve Sarkisian, who's had a very busy summer talking. The pressure will be on what can he deliver on the football field, but how is some of his comments? I know they're not always directly aimed your way. They seem to be aimed everywhere, though. What is your analysis of why has Sark become such a talking pundit?
1: I think it really started, didn't it really kind of start last year during that playoff push, right? Like right when the season ended after they had beaten A&M, and it kind of really felt like it got going then. And then I think he kind of started to just kind of feel himself through the offseason. Look, they did really well in the portal. They'll be a preseason top five team. All you hear from Austin is that they've gone all in. Those are the words you keep hearing, all in. And I guess he's just going to fully embrace that and say, hey, if this doesn't work out, it's going to be hard enough on me anyway. If we go 9-3 again or miss the playoff, I'm just gonna, you know, I'm fed up with being quiet. And I guess at this point, as crazy as it sounds, he's kind of an elder statesman in the SEC, and he's decided it's been a noticeable difference, right, in how much he's talking. And like you said, not a lot of it's been about A&M at all. But I do think if you're an Aggie and if you're sitting in that building across the street from us, you do pay attention, because it does let you go, okay, he really does think he's got himself a squad this year, because otherwise you're not going to kind of go out that far with what you're saying in front of a microphone. So it'll be really interesting to see, because that schedule, you beat Ohio State, you feel one way. You lose to Ohio State and you look at a 9-game SEC schedule and you realize going 7-2 might leave you out of the playoff. That's a scary proposition. So yes, I think they're going to be really good. A lot of people thought they were going to be really good last year, too. And they'll tell you, well, they beat A&M. That's great. You went 9-3 and missed the playoff field. So that obviously can't happen again in Austin. I'm really fascinated by a lot of this that's going on right now in terms of momentum, Paul, with programs. Like, how much does Texas and Sark have to prove? How much do coaches like Elko and Venables and you know, those teams that got to the playoff, and now you go, can you get back? How much Kalen DeBoer's on that list? And then you mix in all those first-year coaches. I think it's going to be a wild year in the SEC, and there's going to be just a couple of programs that really rise up. And for A&M, for them to be able to do that, look at September, and I know it doesn't seem that crazy, but you look at September, they've got Arizona State, Kentucky, and LSU. And then you look at that back half of the schedule, like their last five games. They may need to go 7-0 to start the year. So I would circle that date the week after LSU plays at Ole Miss and look at A&M going to Baton Rouge to play LSU, because that's going to be a massive game for both those teams. And I look at Texas's schedule, and beyond Ohio State, I think that road trip to Knoxville and the game with Oklahoma, road trip to Knoxville and a road trip to Baton Rouge, I would circle those two games maybe front and center on their schedule. You know what Ohio State's going to mean. You know what A&M's going to mean. But those two, to me, determine whether or not Texas reaches the playoff.
2: Well done. Great stuff. Billy, we'll see you very soon. Billy Lucci joining us from Texas A&M. We'll take a short break. We have a long way to go and plenty of time for you to jump on board. We're coming right back.
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0: Randy Levine, who can't stop talking. Maybe they really don't want change. Maybe they like the present system the way it is. Thank you, Randy. Go back to your Yankees, will you? Dellinger talking about the Commerce Committee has issued a statement saying the bill's language prevents anyone from realistically forming a Super League. A necessary adjustment will be made. And Greg Sankey responds, so we are correct in our assessment. Interesting admission, and I look forward to actually seeing it in writing, finally. Mike is up next in Charleston. Good afternoon.
1: Yeah, hey, Paul. Isn't this the proverbial be careful what you ask for?
0: Yes.
1: Yeah, I mean, because that's exactly what happened. And I am shocked. Absolutely. I mean, I'm dropping my fish on the ground here in Charleston that you can't trust politicians.
0: Well, not a new revelation, but it's worth being reminded of it every once in a while.
1: Yeah, I'm just the whole thing. I mean, the best thing I think the SEC and Big Ten should just break away and just go to the court through the court system. But that's what I think should happen, especially if this bill keeps passing, because obviously it's going after those guys. It's I mean, Theodore Roosevelt would have loved it, but you know, busting up the monopolies. But I'm kind of surprised that it just doesn't seem a very conservative bill. Does that make sense?
0: No, it's not, Mike, and I know that Sankey has to be patient here and let it play out, because he has been, with others, soliciting congressional intervention. But it feels like it's blown up, and I'm not being political here, but to make it bipartisan, you let a bunch of foxes in the hen house, and this is what you get.
1: Yeah, it's just going to be interesting to see how it all shakes out.
0: Thank you very much for the call. Appreciate it. Let me check in with Bubba in Houston. Bubba.
2: Paul, I know, you know, something had to be done. You know, ain't nobody happy with it, Paul, but ain't that the hallmark of good legislation, is that nobody's really happy with it? That's a good compromise.
0: True.
2: Yeah, I know there's a lot of whining about it with the SEC and all, but Paul, I mean, you know, at some point we got to bite the bullet, get this done, get something passed, and if we need to amend something later, we can do it. But right now, it's just completely out of control, Paul, out of control.
0: Yeah, I got bad news for you. Once you pass a bill, you're not going to go back and amend it later. It's too late. It's law. John is up next in Louisville.
3: Hey, good afternoon, Paul, and I really enjoyed the interview with Billy Lucci. I thought his thoughts on Texas Tech were quite insightful. Did you?
0: Yes, I did.
3: Yeah, and enjoying your monologue and strong opinions today. Certainly, you've gone scorched earth on Senators Cruz and Cantwell, your friend Randy Levine, and Cody Campbell. But you said or suggested Senator Cantwell was upset with the Big Ten. May I ask why?
0: I think it has to do with her home state. Remember, Washington State got left out, nearly brought to its knees, while Washington, and she didn't go to, she's from Indiana, I believe. It's not like she went to either school, but I think she's representing the interests of her constituents.
3: Oh, I mean, Washington is in the Big Ten, though, right?
0: And, yeah, what I really object to is her playing the populist here, saying what we did. We have it up on the screen. What we did today was that we're not going to let the most powerful, richest conferences dictate to the rest of America. Ms. Cantwell, you're a United States senator. Don't act like you're working at the for Welcome Wagon, okay? I mean, it just it may work in whatever happens in Washington State, which I've only been there once and don't care if I go back, but it doesn't work in reality.
3: No, that bloviating doesn't help the bill's passage. But Paul, the CFP met earlier this week, and the CFP group did not appear that they could accommodate a 16-team CFP format in 26-27. It's my understanding, correct me if I'm wrong, that with the Big Ten proposal, the 24-team CFP format would transition from the 12 to 16 in years 2 and 3, years 1 and 2, and then in year 3, finally to 24. So I have some questions. When is Sankey going to make a decision, do you think? And if he does, is there a drop-dead date for this new format to be put in place? It sounds like it could be 3 or 4 years away. What's your thoughts?
0: Well, John, right now it's a year-to-year deal, so the only deadline that matters is December 1st, I think, whatever it is. It's do you change it for the next year? Yeah, so I think he's probably a little more concerned right now about this congressional melee, but I don't think he can do anything without Tony Petitti. And right now they're forced into the same foxhole, thanks to Maria Cantwell and Ted Cruz. I think that's a good thing, that maybe while they're down in that foxhole, they can figure out the CFP.
3: But again, with the so-called transition of 16 games, and then finally 24, the earliest we could see 24-game CFP format is 3 years away, 4 years away?
0: Yeah, no, I mean, and on top of that, John, you have the ESPN contract, which right now supersedes. The only way the ESPN contract changes if that thing goes beyond 14. Thanks for the call. Appreciate it. Let me check in with Will, who is in California. Hello, Will.
4: How you doing, Paul? Hey, Paul, I'm going to ask you a quick question. When James called a few calls ago, was he criticizing Trey about Alabama?
0: I think so.
4: End of it.
0: I think he was, yeah.
4: Yeah, yeah. So let me tell James something. You know, Paul, what makes me mad with Georgia and Texas fans is this. Georgia is only good because they went down to Tuscaloosa and raided Alabama's coaching staff, Paul. They didn't want Kirby Smart before Nick Saban trained him. You know what I'm saying? They were an 8-9 win football team and maybe won 10 games every once in a while. They had to come to Tuscaloosa to get out coached. You got tired of getting teeth kicked in, and they start winning. And they forget how they got good. They got good because they had to come down to Tuscaloosa and raid our coaching staff. And when he took Kirby Smart, he took half of the defensive coaching staff with him when he left. Look at Texas. Look how many coaches Texas went through before they came down to Tuscaloosa and hired Sarkisian, Paul. Texas just got good here a couple years ago because of Sarkisian. They was in the same boat as Georgia. So Alabama fans don't appreciate Georgia fans talking to us like they've been some type of winning football program on their own. They had to come down to Tuscaloosa and steal our coaching staff. And my last thing I'm going to say is this. Georgia, your coaching staff has not been raided every year like Nick Saban's coaching staff was raided every year. That's another thing you should think about. And Paul, that's all I got to say. Thank you.
0: Well, thank you. You said a great deal, and we appreciate it. Why don't we take a break? A lot happening here. We are at a guest, so it's all yours the rest of the way.
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9: Here is your latest Middle Tennessee weather. Juneteenth will be mostly sunny with a high near 85. North winds at 5 to 10 miles per hour. Friday night, patchy fog after 5 a.m. with a low around 64. Saturday, patchy fog early then mostly sunny with a high near 89. Saturday night, partly cloudy and a low around 69. 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
0: Ain't nobody bigger than us, yeah. 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

0: SEC Now, that is Saturday after the first game of the College World Series. The Boomers are out there. So did we just talk to James from Jacksonville? Okay, James, you're back.
1: Hey, brother. Listen, it doesn't matter how Georgia did it, okay? We did it. Always did. It don't matter how you do it, when you do it, as long as you do it. You understand that? We did it. We came and infiltrated your program, and we learned how to do it from the best, Saban. We all recognize Saban's the best. Saban is the best. I'll give you that. But Saban ain't a part of the Alabama program no more. Saban has nothing to do with Alabama. Okay? Saban is gone. Y'all need to forget that. Saban is gone. There's no more Saban. Okay? You are who you are now. And what you are is beneath Georgia. Georgia's the reigning champion. We are that king of the SEC. Plain and simple. I mean, if you can't recognize that, then you need to move on to another sport like, I don't know, hockey or a basketball or volleyball or golf or something like that. Am I wrong?
0: I'm not sure I'm qualified to answer your questions.
1: Well, I'm just saying, we came in, infiltrated your program, and we learned how to do it from the best. Nick Saban. Nick Saban is the best. I'll give you that. But Alabama is not the best anymore. You got to understand that. Georgia is the best. Georgia, Kirby Smart. Kirby Smart is the best. And if you can't understand that, you can't come to reality, well, I can't help you. That's on you. Hello?
0: Yeah, I mean, James, I don't want to get in the I don't want to interrupt a good call.
1: Well, I'm just saying, sir.
0: What I don't understand, James, is
1: for almost 15 years, man.
0: Well, I appreciate that, but what I don't understand is where you are, though, because I mean, I would agree Georgia is an outstanding program, but Georgia is in Alabama, and Kirby Smart is not Nick Saban.
1: No, he's not. He's working on it.
0: Well,
1: can you give the man some time?
0: He's led a couple of pretty good. He's led about three good programs. He's let a championship get away or two. I can tell you that.
1: He has, and that's stupid on them, and that's stupid on our offensive coordinator and everything else. I get you that. That's fine.
0: Okay.
1: And we let
0: we're, by the way, we're agreeing. We're starting to agree here. Okay. Hey, I like you. I'm agreeing with most of what you said.
1: Well, I just don't understand these Alabama calls that they. We all just got to lay down to Alabama. Ain't nobody laying down to Alabama.
0: So, and I know what you're saying, but I want to make sure everybody understands because you're about to light this switchboard up. You're suggesting that Alabama fans are doing what?
1: Well, they think they're the cream of the crop because. You're not the cream of the crop anymore. It's over. That error has gone. You turned into a damn a Steve Spurrier program, like Florida, okay? Until you hire the next Saban, you're not the Alabama you think you are. You're a Florida program who has done nothing in the last, what, how many years? It's ridiculous.
0: Well, Florida hasn't won a title since, what, 2005? Five, yeah.
1: Yeah.
0: 2000, no. They won in 06 and 08. That's the last time Florida won a national championship.
1: Wow. I'm sorry. My memory couldn't go back that far, but yes. Okay. But still, Florida fans think they're still relevant. Do you not listen to the Florida fans?
0: No. Listen, we're in agreement.
1: The king of the crop. They still think they're the king of the mountain.
0: No, they're not.
1: It's ridiculous. Just like Alabama fans, they still think they're the cream of the crop. You do not have Nick Saban no more. It's over. That era has gone. Okay, it's over. Now you have to wait for another 20 years or so on until you get another Nick Saban. just like Georgia had to do. How long did we go from 1980? Herschel Walker.
0: Long time.
1: You know, Vince Dooley. And then we went all those 90s, all those early 2000s. We had nobody. We got Rick gave us 10-2s, 10-2s, 9-3s, 10-2s. We weren't satisfied. And then who came along? Kirby. So what? We went down to Alabama and we learned your program. So what? Any army is going to come down and learn from the best and take it back to their army and then kill your ass. That's what we did.
0: Hmm.
1: Am I wrong or am I right?
0: No, listen, I'm amening everything you say, James.
1: I mean, you gonna fault me for learning from the best? What am I, stupid? I'm not stupid.
0: No,
1: I'm gonna go learn from the best and bring it back to my program and then do it.
0: You're not stupid.
1: That's what Georgia did. I mean, so all these Alabama fans can keep talking and saying this and that. You came down here and you stole our program. So what? We did it, and we're kicking your ass. So what? What you gonna do about it? That's what I want to know. What you gonna do about it?
0: I like it. Amen. Well done, James.
1: I love you, Paul.
0: Thank you very much.
1: Hey, Paul.
0: Yes, sir.
1: It's always a good time talking to you, man. I've been a fan for a very long time. I just never called in. I've been listening to you for over 15 years, brother. I love you, man.
0: Thank you, James. I'm sorry it's taken so long, but I'm glad you're a fantastic caller. Let's see if we get any reaction to that. JD is up next.
2: That's what I say.
3: Hey, Paul, I got a question. Is Nick Saban not at Alabama anymore?
0: He is still making about $500,000 a year at Alabama, which by my count is pretty good money.
3: Yeah, is it over? I didn't quite get what he's saying. Is it over?
0: He said it's over.
3: Hey, Sweaty Eddie, come get your boy James. I just got used to you and your bulldog crap. Now I got to listen to this moron. Come get your boy, because he's making me miss Long, and Long makes me want to scratch my brain with salad tongs. Hey, Paul, one more question for you. Hey, can you do me one favor?
0: I can do you whatever you want.
3: All right. I've heard your comments the past couple of years on Arch Manning.
0: Yeah.
3: And I heard you praise my quarterback yesterday, Byron Brown. Will you please not do that? I can't find. I mean, four-leaf clovers are hard to find. Then I got to round up a damn rabbit's foot or something like that. You know, it's more trouble than it's worth.
0: Okay, so
3: if you do me that favor, I sure would appreciate it.
0: I will cease and desist. Thanks, JD. Appreciate it very much. Let me check in with Jimmy up next in Shreveport. Hello, Jimmy.
4: How you doing, Paul?
0: We are doing great.
4: I want to tell you, I really appreciate you. I have fought cancer and several other things going on in my life this last 3 years. And this show has been one of the highlights of my day to watch this, and it has been an absolute joy.
0: Well, thank you very much.
4: I've called in a few times. You cut me short when I told you how they were Indiana were going to win the championship, and they did it just like
0: Well, shame
4: anyway,
0: on me.
4: It's okay. I understand. It's kind of like being an LSU fan. Nobody has given us credit, and I think it's hilarious, and I have enjoyed this. It's just like everybody thought LSU was going to win, you know, everything this year, and OU takes it. And look at them. They're in the big deal. I'm so proud of OU. And being an LSU fan, that's hard for me to say because I was living in Oklahoma wearing LSU stuff back in the early 2000s when that game took place. And I had to listen to them Sooners, say, give me such a hard time about how many championships you won, how many Heisman and trophies you got. And it's just hilarious for me now to sit back and watch all this go on with everybody. And nobody's giving LSU any credit this year. Nobody. And I'm loving every minute of it. And this football, I'm excited. I'm excited to play Clemson the first game. This is going to be a good year. What do you think about all that?
0: Thank you very much, Jimmy. Great to hear from you. We're up against a break. We are coming right back.
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0: We are back, and we're glad you are with us. And Curtis is up next in Tuscaloosa. Hello, Curtis.
1: How you doing, Pa?
0: We're doing great.
1: I just called, man. This is going to take a minute. I want you to know that you are one of the most genuine person I have ever seen.
0: Thank you.
1: And I go back to the jock days, the country boy ass whooping, little Robert, Tammy. I go back a long way. And I'm just that guy Will, man. James, I mean. He just pisses me off. The only reason they are relevant is because of Alabama. Do you think Kirby Smart had to stay at Georgia and learn under Mark Richt, would he be the coach he is today?
0: No.
1: All right, Paul, you be agreeing with Darryl and them guys over there sometime. You need to stop prejudicing them guys with that junk. You know damn well them guys would, Georgia wouldn't even be nothing without Alabama. What other coaching staff you have seen got rated like Nick Saban has and kept getting better every year, even though they got stripped down to nothing? But you keep agreeing with some of those guys with that junk. They need to cut that junk out. You know, Alabama is college football. They have always been. Bear Bryant, Gene Stallings, always have been. How many other teams you know that got the rings the Alabama got?
0: Well, Curtis, let me agree with you, but more than anything, I appreciate what you said at the beginning of the program, at the beginning of the call. That means a great deal to me, and we may slightly disagree occasionally, but I know where your heart is, and I appreciate it.
1: Yes, but Paul, there's no way Georgia is the team that Alabama is. There's no way the program that Alabama is. And like I said, the only reason why they are relevant is because of Alabama. What Nick Saban taught Kirby. Kirby had to come to Alabama to learn how to win, to go back to Georgia, to be a winning program. That's what I'm saying.
0: Okay, well, listen, I think it's a great topic of conversation, and I want to get some more reaction. I think I know which way a lot of my friends are going to go, and I think they're going to agree with you.
1: Oh, they got to agree with me because it's the truth.
0: Well, can't argue with the truth. Curtis, you take care of yourself, okay?
1: Thank you, Paul.
0: Always great to hear from you. I-Man is up next.
2: Well, Paul, I might have a word or something to say about that. I mean, Kirby's daddy was a coach. He grew up around football his entire life. And then maybe he went in with Nick Saban and saw how that Nick ran a program and that kind of thing. And I'm sure that helped. But I don't know. I'll leave that.
0: Now, I-Man, let me educate you on something. How long you lived in Alabama, my friend?
2: All my life.
0: Well, then you ought to know better than to argue against an Alabama fan on logic.
2: I tell you, you're exactly right. How did I forget my role? I mean, how did I lose my spot?
0: I mean, you're an Auburn fan, and I mean, when you're right. Born and at birth, when the doctor slaps you and you say War Eagle, he says to you, "Know your place, young man."
2: Yeah, that's right. You go in this other ward. You don't get in there with all the other babies, you know, with the little red A hats on and the little red A outfit. And you just get the hospital issue stuff. The little blue stretchy hat, and they just wrap you, tuck you up like they're taking you out for firewood or something. But you know, Paul, I mean, the Black Cats, the Legend and Squirrel and I, and I know a lot of people really don't understand this, but Squirrel and Legend and I actually do get together and talk from

0: time to time. And there was a time that there was a lot of black cats. And Squirrel said, I mean, Legend said something that might have been a little bit controversial. And everybody, oh, I'm turning mine in. I don't want to know. I can't be associated with that. And actually, Squirrel and I text Legend and said we didn't have a problem with him sharing his opinion. So a lot of people gave up their black cats. They're not black cats. I'm the president of the black cats now, people. You had one and you gave it up, and you're not getting it back until you pass some reasonable conversation. But we do talk, and right now we're running 10 strong, and that's the way we want it. We've got the best of the best, and I'd like to announce two new people.
1: Two new black hatters.
0: Two new black hats, and I mean, they're award-winning black hats, too. Ray from Springville and Elmo. I mean, they are people that stand out to us, and they speak their mind. They know what they're talking about. They have common sense, and see, the three of us are kind of like Nick Saban. We have a silhouette of what we're looking for too, and we're all uniquely different, but we agree and disagree just about the same. And I tell you, when Ray and Elmo's name came up, I mean, it was like unanimous. Yes, yes, yes. I mean, instantly. We're talking about Heisman Trophy type winner with the callers. We're not talking about pink jackets and lingerie wearers and, you know, scumbags like Chris from South Carolina who aren't relevant, worth a damn in anything other than, you know, calling out somebody's name to keep himself relevant. I mean, trash is trash, and that's the way it is. But we swinging for the fence. We're going for the best of the best. And Elmo and Ray, welcome to the Black Hats, and you just carrying on, my wayward son. As always,
1: well,
0: Paul. You know, did I give Swamp Dog a damn idea again?
1: You just gave him another lyric, our man. Shame on you.
0: Yeah, I did. I mean, we'll hear about Kansas.
1: Dust in the wind.
0: Yeah. Hey, Paul, have a great day.
1: Hey, I mean, first, thank you for the call. I don't have a vote on black hats, but I could not agree more. Those are two of the greatest people to ever call this show. I mean, thank you. We want one more hour to go. Been a busy one. We'll give you an update. The SEC and the Big Ten have issued a statement toward Senator Cantwell. You'll want to hear that when we come back.

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0: are back for the final hour, and there's more news out of Washington, where the Senate sent out of committee a bill today, and now the same United States senator we've been talking about has accused the SEC and Big Ten of puppeteering and intimidating their schools to oppose her bill while landmark legislation is on the brink of a Senate vote. Without, according to Senator Maria Cantwell, the jig is up. The SEC has issued a response. It is certainly more carefully written than I would have done. So Senator Cantwell's characterization of the Big Ten and SEC engagement regarding the Protect College Sports Act does not accurately reflect the process that has occurred. I don't know about you. This would you ask for Congress to bail you out, and you get a sniveling senator from Washington, essentially, in my mind, blowing the whole thing up. Now, again, if all these senators from SEC and Big Ten states want to go along and to get along, and the commissioners and the chancellors and the presidents want to issue word salads, they're certainly entitled to do it. But I know what the next caller would do. He would break some glass right now. A legend is up next.
1: My black hat brother. And your name came up at the executive meeting, matter of fact. We would like to get you involved in the voting process because we feel like you would definitely be a voice of wisdom. But I want to congratulate Ray and Elmo, unanimous choices. Them guys are Hall of Famer, Ring of Honor guys. And I don't think Elmo's in. Is Elmo in the Ring of Honor? He needs to be. If he ain't, he needs to be. But Paul, I hate it when politicians say they're speaking for the people. Don't you hate that?
0: Yeah, I mean, I'm trying to be nonviolent here, but I think I speak for both of us. When I read the comments of the senator, and Ted Cruz is no better, it makes me very angry.
1: Yeah, Ted Cruz is a weasel. And here's what this lady needs to know. You don't speak for the people. You don't speak for the Sidewalk alumni. And I never thought I would say this because just here a few weeks ago, I came out and said that the SEC taking their ball and going home is the dumbest thing that I've ever heard in my life. But after hearing these idiots in Washington, man, I'm all for Greg Sankey and the Big Ten. Just split it up. Let's make it the AFC and the NFC. Screw them people. We don't need them. We don't need to split up all the TV rights. We don't need to split up anything. Hey, let's just make it AFC, NFC, and be done with it. You know, call their bluff, Paul. Call their bluff, brother. You know what I'm saying? Call their bluff. I'm with it. Ain't you with it? I'm with it, brother. Are you with it?
0: Oh, yeah, no. I mean, I was against it, but I, as far as I'm concerned, we ought to just tell them to get screwed, and we'll send the moving vans today, because why in the world? I mean, it scares me to death to think that these lawmakers are making important decisions for other things in our lives, forgetting college football. And I know that the presidents, they have to, because they may be in front of these same senators on something else, but I'd like to hear some actionable words as opposed to the word salads that we're getting out of everybody right now.
1: And for them to come out and publicly say they're against the SEC, yeah, like we some kind of outlaw and criminal, come on, what the hell are you talking about? I mean, how can any senator? I applaud Tommy Tuberville. You might get my vote. I mean, come on, Paul. I mean, it's just stupid, man. This is just stupid. And it's biased against the SEC. And I don't appreciate this crap. I don't, because they talking about they talk for the people. You don't talk for the Sidewalk alumni. I'm the president of the Sidewalk alumni. Let me tell you what we think about you, Senator. We think you are stupid, ignorant, and we think you are totally uninformed when it comes to the thoughts and the feelings of the people on the sidewalk. You don't care nothing about us. Stop talking about you talk for the people. You don't talk for the people. You don't even know what we look like. Shut the hell up. Now let me move on to James from Georgia. Here's my problem. There's some good Georgia people. the First Lady, Brad. There's some good Georgia people. But there's some straight dumbasses, too, Paul. Some straight dumbasses. You know who Georgia really is, if you want to be honest? They're the Indiana of the South, Paul. They're the team that we never thought would win a championship. They finally figured out somehow how to win a championship. I remember all through the 90s, 2000, we laughed at Georgia. The same way the Yankees laughed at the Red Sox. The same way the Celtics laughed at the New York Knicks. That's how we looked at you, Georgia. And here's the funny part, Paul. They actually want to claim that International Continental Championship, that SEC Championship. They want to raise it above their head and say, look at us. Look at us. We beat Alabama. Man, sit your ass down. You got your ass beat in the playoffs. You ain't won a championship in 3 years. What the hell are you talking about? Nobody cares about the SEC title no more. We got 30 of them things. We use them as paperweight necklaces. all kind of crap, dude. Shut your damn ass up. And last time I checked, Kalen DeBoer had a winning record over your dumbass little coach. So shut your damn mouth, dude, before you get in the ring with somebody that'll beat your ass with the fact that you got no idea what the hell you talking about. You the Red Sox, I'm the Yankees, you're like the Houston Rockets, I'm the L.A. Lakers. Show some damn respect. Just irritates the hell out of me. But way to go, dude. You did stare a hornet there, so that's what it's all about. So welcome to the show. But knowing the show, if you mess with the wrong dude, you can get your ass beat up in here. Elvis has left the building.
0: Orange is up next in Kentucky. Good afternoon.
2: Yes, thank you for taking my call, Paul.
0: Thank you.
2: I got a couple of things I wanted to mention today. The first one is, knowing your precious faith and lineage, I was just wondering if you could possibly be related to Job.
0: You know, any answer there in the affirmative would put me in deep trouble. So I appreciate the question, though.
2: I really don't see how you do it. James, I was ready to throw the phone at the TV after the second sentence, and I'm not an Alabama fan. I'm SEC all the way, but I thought, man, this is just way. He needs, when the legend asks you if he can let the inmates out to get their medication, he needs to be on that list. I think James does. The second thing I wanted, go ahead.
0: No, go ahead. I'm sorry, Arne. You keep talking.
2: The second thing was, what a joy to hear Trey. He sounded like his old self again. After hearing him the other day, I mean, I was a little scared. But the Lord brought him through, and we were more than happy to pray for one of ours. And I hope everything continues going up for him. No more visits to the hospital. And the final thing I wanted to mention was, don't let anyone talk you out of having your theme song on at the beginning of the show and during the show. This was made for you. Your name is on it. That would be such an honor. I think, and I love hearing it every time I start tapping my foot or clapping my hands. So don't let anybody, if they're from St. Louis or other parts, talk you into one of the good old songs. The one they wrote for you is just fine. Thank you very much for taking my call. God bless you, Paul. Watch you every day.
0: What Bye-bye. A joy to talk to you. Thank you so much. Be well. We'll take a short break. We are back right after this.
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0: We are back, and Chris is up next in Mountain Brook.
1: Paul, thanks for taking my call. I do have to back up one thing your last caller just said, Paul. The song is iconic, and whoever, and I think it was John from St. Louis that said, you know, he was tired of hearing it or something like that, but that was several weeks back. But it's a great song, Paul. Don't ever think about letting it go anywhere, because it's truly an iconic thing, and it's tied to your show like a lot of the callers are. Paul, the distinguished lady in Washington, I mean, I don't, I'm trying to think of a nice way to say it, but is she just like completely off her rocker? I mean,
0: well, here's what is sad to me, though, Chris. Yeah, she is off her rocker, and has nothing to do with anything other than what she just got through saying. But the idea that the SEC and the Big Ten are still talking to these idiots and still trying to work with them when they keep getting insulted every single day. On top of that, the Big 12 and the ACC, plus Major League Baseball and the NFL, all these other entities have gone in. Now, Chris, I understand sucking up to a group of senators isn't bad politics if you have an antitrust exemption, but I would run as far away from this lady as humanly possible.
1: I mean, I'd say I don't know what it gets us or the Big Ten. I mean, I don't think it does anything for us at this point, especially with exactly to your point of how they're not only trying to make everything lean towards the other and smaller conferences.
0: And Chris, tell me this. Tuberville came out against it yesterday. But what about all these other senators who represent southern states and Big Ten states? I would like to know what, I mean, some voted for this bill to get out of committee. And I'm not in the business of ranting and raving like some news talk host about what a certain senator is doing. That's not my job. But there are a lot of responsible people up there who are emboldening. And I mean, if I'm sitting as a senator in Alabama or Mississippi or Louisiana or Georgia right now, and this senator has insulted my conference, I would be pretty out front about where I stand on this bill, wouldn't you?
1: I would absolutely, and it's amazing to me that nobody else has come out. And like I said, when Coach Tuberville is the voice of reason in Washington, Paul, that's we got some challenges.
0: Yeah, I mean, Tommy Tuberville is the only senator right now from the South, and I'm only talking about the South because I'm not going to get in the middle of Big Ten politics because there are more schools up there. But if you represent Alabama or Mississippi, this is a big deal. Some Democratic senator from Washington insulting your conference.
1: Yes, and it's a layup for those senators to come out against.
0: Yeah,
1: I mean, I'm surprised.
0: Listen, I'm aghast that this guy from Missouri, who I spent time with this year and talked to recently, he's a co-sponsor of this bill. You would think somebody in Missouri, but again, Missouri is a little bit different. But especially where it really hurts. And you and I both know some of these senators, and they went to SEC schools. Okay.
1: Yes, sir. Paul, I did want to congratulate Ray and Elmo. Those are two legends of the show, and you know, to be in the company of Legend and Squirrel, and I-Man, they are certainly worthy of that. So, congratulations to them. Paul, you know, you use a phrase on here a lot, saying I'm not a psychologist or I'm not a psychiatrist. Well, I do have a psychology degree, and I put something together today that I thought you might find interesting. It had to do with Brian's call, and it had to do with something that I-Man was saying about Chris from South Carolina. So I kind of melded those two things together, and it was, that's Chris from South Carolina, but he was explaining the other day why he calls in twice. I figured it out today. Well, I put everything together. He is the kid that's 12 to 15 years old that at Thanksgiving still has to sit at the kids' table. It won't so bad to be at the adult table. So when he hears the adults call in after his original call, that's his call to try to sit at the adult table. Well, Chris, I'm sorry, buddy. You still got a lot of time at the kids' table. Thank you, Paul. Talk to you soon.
0: Chris is up next from South Carolina.
2: I sitting at the kids' table, Paul? Nah, they sitting at the table at my house, Paul. That's the difference. And I wasn't even going to go there. But this is the thing I was going to bring up today, then I get to James. If these black hatters are so great, if they are so iconic, or if they the best gunslingers on the slope, Paul, Why are they sitting there messing with the guy that cleans out the stalls? Why are they sitting there messing with the guy that they gonna put the horses up in the stable? They say I'm irrelevant. They say I'm nobody, but they can't keep Chris from South Carolina out their mouth, Paul. Why is that? You don't have to answer, because I know that's your buddies, because you do it too, and all the little games you play. We need more calls on this show like James, like the straight shooters. We don't need nobody that just got to want to get into a team. We got 10 members. Yeah, we got 10 members. Well, them 10 members couldn't carry my jock strap, Paul. You don't care about them black hatters. I like callers. I like individuals. I like good things about everybody. But the thing about Chris of South Carolina, I'm a straight shooter. And I don't care if they don't like it. I don't care if they're happy. I don't care if they get upset. I'm going to call in two times, three times, because it's your idea to answer that phone. If you don't want me calling that call, you control that and don't pick my call up. I sit on hold for 4 hours. I would do it because I enjoy this. And I'm not doing this so I can say I did something other than fill up people with Freon for 30 years, or that I did something other than hating on Jim for 19 years. I do this because the number's on the screen, you call in, and you get to say your opinion, just like James. And you know what James is? Legend is right. James is legend of the Georgia fan. That's who it is. And come on, Dean, don't be quiet. I know what a phone feud is. Come in and say something if you got something to say. Well, who got something to say, Paul? Nobody. That's exactly. But, Paul, all I'm getting at is that all these so-called iconic callers and legends and all these I-mans that's been doing it for 30 years, leave this guy alone. If I'm nobody, quit mentioning my name. It was good hearing your voice the other day, Shield. I appreciate you. Jim, please call back in, because you're the only real outcome call this show got, because all they did was lick boots for 20 years. Have a nice day, Paul.
0: John is up next in St. Louis.
3: Paul, I'm going to bring back some memories. I was talking to Mr. Bramblich about this earlier, and I think some music that could come on and just play some tunes and
0: thank you, John.
3: Talk about business from
0: thank you, John.
3: Way back would be.
0: Thank you, John.
3: Are you here, Paul?
0: Augie is next. Paul? Good afternoon.
4: Chris from South Carolina. Chris from South Carolina. Chris from South Carolina. Chris. You set yourself up. You set yourself up, my friend. I'm going to give you some friendly advice. Just make your call and stop worrying about what other people say. That's why your calls get dumber and dumber and dumber and dumber. And you keep saying the same pathetic stuff with Dabo Sweeney. You sound like Bash and Jimmy Sexton. Just drop the Dabo Sweeney act. And Paul, I got to give you a gold star for the best move I think you've made in this show. You just hung up from that demented fool from St. Louis, John. Is there a fund we can put money in so that you can hang up on him again more often? Because that was the best thing you could have done for that old goof, that old geezer, that old organic brain fool, John from St. Louis. At first, I thought he was an act. I think this guy's real, Paul, and you met him. So is he an act or is he real?
0: He's real, and you know, he gets something on his brain. He's like Augie. We've all had the addled uncle, and no matter what, when you go see the guy, or maybe it's somebody else, they're on the same track. They never change their idiotic conversation.
4: He makes me think about maybe Joe Biden. I should vote for Joe Biden. Maybe Joe Biden has it all when I listen to this guy. That's how bad this guy is. Anyway, Paul, now Jay Johnson has a lot of company on the couch with him, so we'll give him a new start for next year. But that's it, Paul. That's it for Jay Johnson. He's got to produce. Anyway, Paul, have a great weekend if you don't have tomorrow off. Are you off tomorrow?
0: We will be here tomorrow.
4: I will be calling in. Thank you, Paul.
0: Thank you. And I realize it's a federal holiday, but we work on every other federal holiday. We are not taking. We will be here, so don't despair. And Dylan is up next. Good afternoon.
5: Good afternoon, Paul. Thanks for taking my call. You know, my hat's off to you, brother. It really is. You went from a great call from I-Man, a great call from Legend, kind of back-to-back. And then you went down the tunnel. You had Shrek from South Carolina, and then you had John from Missouri. I mean, you know, I've never seen John from Missouri, but something tells me that he walks kind of like Joe Biden, you know, kind of like a room, like one of them vacuum cleaners, kind of like a Roomba. But anyway, let's get off of them two morons. Anyway, but you know, I want to say something to this James from Florida. Have you ever watched a down of football in your life, dude? Have you? Because I'm going to tell you something right now. Georgia is absolutely terrible. Terrible. I mean, it took them 40 years to win. I mean, to get back to relevance. I mean, they had to get Kirby Smart from daggum Alabama. That's the only reason they're even relevant, because he learned from the best. He learned from the GOAT. You know what I'm saying? He learned from the GOAT. But I'm going to say this right here. Kalen DeBoer is Kirby's daddy. Nick Saban is Kirby's daddy. And I'm going to say this right here, and it turns my stomach to say this. Pete Golden is Kirby's daddy. You hear that, Stephen Willis? I'm admitting it. Pete Golden is Kirby's daddy. Here's the thing with Georgia. They need to learn to win in New Orleans. That's what they need to do before some loudmouth comes on here, starts talking trash and everything. Learn to win in New Orleans, dude, because y'all are irrelevant. Irrelevant, just like Clemson. Y'all irrelevant. Y'all never be relevant. Y'all never be the standard that Alabama is. Alabama's the godfather of college football. Lord of the Rings. We're relevant. Y'all irrelevant. The dirtiest player in the game's out of here.
0: We will take a break on that nice note. 30 minutes remain here on a Thursday.
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12: Here is your latest Middle Tennessee weather. Juneteenth brings mostly sunny skies with a high near 85. North wind 5 to 10 miles per hour. Patchy fog arrives Friday night with a low around 64. Saturday sees patchy morning fog, then mostly sunny with a high near 89. 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
24: In that respect.
0: We're back, and Ray is up next. Good afternoon, Ray.
25: And what was that dude's name, the Scott?
0: George Somerville.
25: What a wonderful, wonderful interview, man. That was great.
0: Thank you.
25: That was really good. You know, I was spoke with I-Man a couple of nights ago about this Black Hat thing, and I've been trying to think of a way, something to say, you know, and I'm thinking, and I've seen you speak several, heard you speak several times, Paul, and the last time was at Tammy's service, and I know you've been told 100 times if you have been told once, but when you spoke, you set the right tone. You said the right things. For lack of a better way of saying it, you broke the ice, and you made us all smile and think about Tammy. And you know what? I'm no Paul Feinbaum. I can't say things like that. I can't think of things like that. All I can say, guys, to all the Black Hat brethren, I'm in legend. All I've got is thank you. Talk to you later, Paul.
0: Thank you, Ray. It was eloquent and to the point. Thank you so much, Ray. One of my all-time favorite callers. Long is up next in South Carolina.
26: Good afternoon, Mr. Feinbaum. That was beautiful, Ray. That was about as pretty as JD and his sister's prom picture. I wasn't going to call in today, but I had to call in because of Chris. Chris, you are a disgrace to the state of South Carolina, and I cringe every time I hear your voice. But you know what, Chris? Every time you open up your mouth, it allows the world to know what I have known forever, that all Clemson fans are a bunch of idiots, period. So thank you. Had a question for you, Paul, about Chris. If he was a serial killer, what do you think they would call him?
0: Christy Chris?
26: I'll end the suspense. The Golden Corral killer. I want to address one of the newer callers, James. Okay. You think James is 4'5 or 5'5 as far as height? JD, I'm sorry, go right ahead.
0: No, I'm just trying. I'm trying to keep up with you. Keep going.
26: No, and then JD, I felt good because when he first came on, I heard a lady in the background. So that obviously means him and his sister are back together, which is great. But then he said something to about me and salad tongs or something. I think I said, what, salad tongs? Why would he have salad tongs? I figured out JD loves to toss salads. He's so good at it. And finally, I wanted to address my boy Dylan. Dylan, the other day you shared a part of you with all of us, and it was touching, and I don't even know if you realized it, but you said, and I quote, "My first love was a football." And my question was it inflated or deflated? Take care.
0: Eddie is up next in Georgia.
1: Hey, as always, great to be on with you, Mr. Paul Feinbaum. And
0: thank you, Eddie.
1: Sorry it took so long to check in. Summertime, I've been kind of working a little bit later in the evening, so I've been listening. I just hadn't been able to call in. I appreciate you for the conversation you had with the Yankees guy. You are my ambassador to knock out by a pimp slap. You kind of put that guy in his place. I definitely appreciate that. And as for us today, James, you are definitely one of my favorite callers. I understand the passion, but what you need to kind of relay a little differently so that they can kind of comprehend is every successful business or company out here has looked into some type of competition to kind of get something from that module to make them a little bit better. And every coach that's out there, I don't say every, 95% of the coaches out there want to be a head coach someday. So as far as Kirby Smart, how he got to be Georgia's coach, that's where he is right now. What Alabama fans kind of always miss is Nick Saban was at LSU stable, all right? He saw opportunity in Miami. It didn't work out. When he came back to college football, Alabama was where he landed, all right? Nick Saban landed in your lap. You can't claim this is our guy. Yeah, that's such the hypocrite statement that they always go back to the same thing. It's always hypocritical, all right? Nick Saban fell in y'all lap, and then y'all want to say we stole Kirby Smart from Alabama. He played at Georgia. Kirby was never going to be an NFL player. Kirby was always going to be a coach. It's just when that opportunity was going to present itself, all right? He coached up under Mark Richt for like 1 year, man. Get over that. But, Paul, it's been a great show. And what we look for in different people is we look for the best versions of them. Unfortunately, it was raining here, so the broadcast kind of went out when Iron Man was talking, and I missed most of what Legend was talking about. But as far as Legend, we look for our best versions of people. And my best version of Legend is Paniculum Legend. That's the one that he's all confident with himself, and he's worried about Alabama's program. That's the one that is ready to buy out Kalen DeBoer and get rid of him, all right? That's the Legend that called into the show and said that he had a 2-liter Pepsi, he had 20 soft shell tacos, and a gallon of sweet tea. That's the Legend I want, you know what I'm saying? When we talk to different people, we want different versions. And I'm glad that you trimmed out a whole lot of that other paniculum from that fourth hour. So it's good that we ain't got to hear from that. But Alabama, worry about yourself, man. Georgia, we're good where we are. Congratulations, Oklahoma. I hope y'all win the championship and represent for the SEC. So do y'all thing. Go Dawgs as always. Paul, I'm probably going to be in tomorrow because they kind of got me heated.
0: Appreciate it. Bash is up next in Boulder. Hey, Bash.
2: Bash, brother, thank you for taking my call. You know, yesterday, Paul, I thought by doing a phone call and calling later in the show, these sorry-ass callers would stop detaching my name to make their calls more relevant. But no, I was wrong. But that Dale guy called and said I would love to get a beer with him. I would agree. I would love to get a beer with him too, Paul. But who do you think is the one caller I will never get a drink with?
0: Who's that?
2: Take a guess.
0: John from St. Louis?
2: No, I could drink something with him, you know. I just think he just needs a little thing to calm him down and drinks perfect. No, it's the New Orleans paralegal. Like, this man, but I almost gave him a compliment today. I mean, he actually took my notes. He did an impersonation on point when he was making fun of Chris, but then he used the same Chris voice to copy me and Jimmy Sexton. Now, let me ask you a question, Paul.
0: Oh, yeah.
2: You can be honest. Saw that.
0: Okay.
2: You could be honest with me. If the answer is me, it's okay. Who complains more, me about Jimmy Sexton or Augie about Jay Johnson?
0: Augie.
2: Yeah, that's what I thought, that freaking hypocrite. Nothing surprising more than someone in the legal system that has hypocrisy attached to his character. But, you know, no surprise there, Paul. I will ask you one last question because I got this idea from your friend Stephen A. Smith when he was celebrating the Knicks on Monday. Who do you think, Paul, will win a Super Bowl or a national championship first? Your first love, the Dallas Cowboys, or the Penn State Nittany Lions?
0: I don't think either one will ever win one. We're up against the break. Back after this.
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5: Middle Tennessee weather isn't slowing down, and neither is the strain on our power grid. 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

0: 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Quote, he has focused on wanting to be a member of the Miami Heat. Oh, Windhorst, you've never sounded sexier. Whisper that sweet sexiness into my ears. Windy's going to be so creeped out.
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1: Hey, Paul, thanks for letting me buzz in. And, you know, today was the first call I heard from Augie since April. But, you know, no worries, Paul. I couldn't tell, or I could tell I haven't missed much, because he talks about the same exact thing every day. You know, but, Paul, listen to the calls today. I mean, these people talking about Alabama and Nick Saban being the reason Georgia and Kirby Smart came to fruition. I mean, listening to them talk on that topic, Paul, are we sure that Tuscaloosa isn't actually modern-day Jerusalem? I mean, where's Nick Saban from? Where did he learn to approach the game of football the way that he did? I mean, it had to be from the state. The only thing success stems from, right? Alabama. Wow, Paul. Let's rewind that back. You know, if Rich Rod takes the job and leaves West Virginia, Nick Saban's not even there. But, Paul, you know, how can that be? Georgia stole Kirby Smart, yet that's his alma mater. He went to school at Georgia. That makes sense to leave for that job. But Nick Saban, not an alumni of Alabama. Where'd Alabama pull him from, Paul? I mean, you're allowed to leave for another job. How come Will wasn't mentioning Dabo Sweeney on that list, too? I mean, there's a guy who actually won two national titles, yet he's bringing up Sark in Texas. What's Sark done at Texas since he took that job? I mean, seriously, Paul, make it make sense, because these people don't whenever they call in. Irish, fire thing in there.
0: Handsome Joe is next in Red Bay, Alabama.
2: Roll Tide, roll, Paul Feinbaum, and thank you for taking my call. I don't say that near enough. But Stimp, man, Paul, I'd rather stick Yellow Jackets in my ears than listen to Stimp. I mean, that's just, you know, he's one to talk about, says the same thing every time he calls in. He does. There's got to be something different. Like today, I'm going to talk about Jackass James. James, this is for you, buddy. It's obviously you've never got disciplined when you was a youngin', except at school where you got your ear stuffed and your cookie took off your lunch plate. So know your role, Jackass James. Know your role, buddy. And, you know, you need to get you some medication there to calm your nerves down, because you're getting upset over Alabama over nothing. Hey, Bama and Georgia's both good. Settle it. I mean, just face it, we're both that good teams. I mean, hell, we both make the playoffs. So just relax, James. Relax there. And, Paul, I got to say this about Ted Cruz. Paul, if I was in Texas, I'd run against him, Paul, because he needs to concentrate on stuff that's worthwhile instead of trying to tear two good conferences down. He's a backstabbing traitor, and I'd like to see Tuberville, you know, give him an atomic wedgie. That's what Ted Cruz needs, an atomic wedgie, because if all he's going to do is keep trying to push this nonsense, I mean, he's wasting time. He's getting paid as a community servant of America, and he's wasting it on junk, because Texas Tech. That's it, because the Big 12. That's the only thing he's concentrating about. But, Paul, anyway, I'm sorry I got in late, brother, but I'm glad I got to talk to you.

0: And hey, I like what Ray. I always love when Ray called in. Congratulations, Ray. The Black Hatter's got a good in there. And when he was talking about how well you spoke, Ray does good just being himself. I love the way you talk, Ray. I love you, man. But anyway, Paul, you have a good peace. Roll Tide, roll, my man.
1: Gino is up next in South Dakota.
2: I can't hear you very well, but hey, you like my call the other day? I took a page from John from St. Louis with a little dramatic flourish at the end with the
1: it was great, of course.
2: Like
1: yeah, it was fantastic.
2: It was amazing. Hey, listen, I have a message to the dumbest player in the game. Alabama is no godfather. The only godfather you could ever be to is some inbred child. None of those teams are relevant. Not Georgia, not Texas, not Alabama. But at least Texas and Georgia are not in the top 10 murder capitals in the United States. Thank you.
1: Okay. Thrum is up next in Alabama. Hello, Thrum.
3: Hey, man, what's going on, Paul?
1: Good afternoon.
3: Hey, man, is there any way you can get James back on the phone, man? You can't do that for me, can you?
1: I'll try, but keep going until we do.
3: Hey, man, how many games have Georgia beat Warrenstown? How many games have they beat Alabama since 2015? You got that stat anywhere?
1: Yeah, I think they've beaten them once.
3: Well, they beat them twice.
1: Oh, twice? I'm sorry. Yeah, national championship and the game last year. You're right.
3: Right. So I was trying to figure out what's going on with this guy. The reason I want him on the phone, I want to make sure he's okay, man. I mean, do we need to admit him into a hospital or whatever, or something like that? And then the second thing is, go ahead, Paul.
1: No, well, I mean, he completely took apart Alabama. You're right.
3: Right. And then the second thing I want to address.
1: Unfortunately, we'll have to leave it for tomorrow. What a day.
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29: Top of Group B with their final group stage game coming up against Switzerland on Wednesday. Speaking of Switzerland, they followed up a disappointing 1-1 draw with Qatar last week by largely dominating against Bosnia's team, who were unbeaten in their last 9 competitive matches. They erupted late for a 4-1 victory on Thursday to take control of its group. There was a 1-1 draw between South Africa and Czechia. Both teams lost their opening matches. They both knew another setback would seriously hinder their chances of reaching round of 32. South Africa faced some strong criticism following their 2-0 loss to the co-host Mexico, which raised the prospect of the country extending its run of never advancing to the knockout phase of World Cup, even as hosts back in 2010. Mexico and South Korea. Mexico picked up the 1-0 victory. They scored their only goal in the 50th minute. Mexico wins Group A, and they advance to the round of 32. In the WNBA, a really good back-and-forth one between the Dream and the Fever saw the Atlanta Dream advance to 10-4 on the season with the 108-101 victory. 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
2: 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We've been talking about Jalen Brunson. Is he a top five player in the NBA right now after being the finals MVP and obviously a champion with the New York Knicks? And also, would you go to a parade for your favorite team if they won a championship, like the Knicks had their parade on Thursday? Let us know your thoughts again. 888-SAY-ESPN. Let's go out to Brooklyn. Brooklyn's in the house. Let's talk to Josh. Josh, welcome to Game Night. What you got for us?
3: What's up, guys? Still very firmly on cloud nine. Going to be up here for a very long time.
2: Good for you.
3: Tried to go to a parade for my favorite team. Impossible to get to the city past like 6 a.m.
2: Wow.
3: So I got to watch from home. That was very cool. Well done by the city. Can finally start looking at this from what it means historically. And I didn't get to watch this finals. It's not a perfect comp, but it reminds me a lot of 95. And I know the Rockets were defending champs, but you've got a veteran team with battle scars going against a team, a young team that everyone's ready to crown with this freakish big man and this amazing young guard. But it's got me thinking now. Now, obviously, the draft is coming up. Mm-hmm. Our team's going to stop chasing the lottery balls and just let me just get the guy who's got the best skill set, like a Luka you guys were just talking about. Mm-hmm. And are we going to start going after guys that fit together? And obviously, the Nova Knicks are a very unique situation, but like that team, is it the best 15 players? No. Is it a group that fits together and makes the sum of their parts greater? Yes. And I wonder if we're going to start to see more teams chase after that rather than just, oh, I got to go get a top five pick because that's the guy with the most talent. Like, it doesn't
4: Josh,
3: work.
4: Josh,
2: good question.
4: Yeah, we appreciate the call. I mean, that's, you know what? The people who are great at building teams, that's how they always approach it. You know, now you do got to get assets to move around and have flexibility with the roster, but it's not all about, you know, getting the biggest name that you could find. And I would even say, you know, he said he's still on cloud nine. He's going to be up there for a while. Tomorrow will be the 10th anniversary of the Cavaliers championship. Feels like it was 3 months ago. You know,
2: no, it
4: like
2: doesn't. It, no, it does not.
4: It
2: no, it
4: feels,
2: does not. No, it
4: yeah,
2: does not. Ring the bell. Ring
4: no,
2: the bell.
4: It
2: no,
4: does.
2: No, no, it does not. It's been 10 years, Emmett. It does not feel
4: right.
2: like 3 months. The only reason it feels like 3 months is because they got their championship against the Warriors. No.
4: What? How you gonna tell me?
2: Because I know, like I know where this backhanded compliment came from. Cardi, can you pull that knife out of my back that my tag team partner Emmett Golden just planted right there on me?
4: I was trying to give Josh some little bit.
2: No,
4: of,
2: no,
4: you know,
2: no. Give Josh props.
4: Congratulations.
2: No, he's gonna be on cloud nine, and he should be on cloud nine. You ain't on cloud nine 10 years later, man. No, I'm not buying that. No,
4: man,
2: hey, man.
4: Listen.
2: Hey, kick rocks, homeboy. Bust a move, homeboy.
4: Q is a Warriors fan.
2: Yes, I am.
4: Don't know.
2: Yes,
4: and they beat the Cavaliers in the finals 3 out of 4 times.
2: Yes.
4: And he gets mad every time I bring
2: and
4: up
2: And I'm not
4: the
2: on cloud nine because it was a comeback from 3-1 down. You know what you're doing. You ain't no dummy.
4: It's the greatest championship in NBA history. It really is.
2: For
4: but
2: you,
4: I digress.
2: Sure.
4: Right. But I digress.
2: This
4: when
2: guy.
4: You win, when you only win one and it's been, you know, for a while, man, it's going to be sweet for a long time. That's why I'm so happy for Knicks fans.
2: You know what they say? It be your own
4: be
2: people.
4: Be your own people. Yeah.
2: Yeah. That's another it's another fine example of it be your own people once again displayed by Emmett Golden on this fine program we call Game Night here on ESPN Radio and the all-new ESPN. I took you to church earlier this evening.
4: You did?
2: I'm going to have to go back now.
4: Man, now I don't have any other championships to talk about, bro.
2: I'm going to need someone to pray for me as I have this wound in my back that's this large, incredible knife that you just stuck there. Thank you very much. I appreciate that.
4: The only other thing I have is a summer league championship.
2: Yeah, that doesn't count. That doesn't qualify.
4: Well, so there you go.
2: Let's go out to Portland, talk to Reginald.
4: Right,
2: Reginald, save us from ourselves. Well, welcome to Game Night. What you got for us?
5: Hey, Q, can you hear me okay?
2: I can hear you fine. That other naysayer can't.
5: Hey, man, it's so good to get in and talk to you. I listen to you all the time here, so I think you guys are just fabulous. So,
2: appreciate it.
4: Thank you.
5: You know, I'm a Knicks fan, and I'm cloud nine, too. And, you know, I showed up at L.A. Fitness this morning with my Knicks shirt on for the fourth straight day, and the guy asked me, said, so you going to wear that forever? Are you washing that shirt at all? I said, hey, bud, I'm going to wear it as long as I can. I've got socks coming in. I got shorts coming in. I got everything coming in. So I'm going to be suited up. So get used to it. So, but anyway, Jalen Brunson, I'll just say this. I was, you know, kind of disappointed when they signed him. I was thinking that we would get the guard there out of Cleveland. And then Jalen ends up sweeping Philly after getting past Atlanta. And then it was a Jordan-esque closeout game, mm-hmm. 45 points.
2: Yep.
5: I mean, he's a top five guy in my book.
2: Okay.
5: If I had to start a team and I want to win a championship, not just look good, but I want to win a championship, he's the guy. He's a winner, man.
2: He's
5: just a winner. And I don't understand why he's still being doubted. He even spoke of it today at City Hall in New York of people doubting him. He's a winner.
2: He is.
5: He's a winner in high school, in college, mm-hmm. and now in pro. And he's a winner. He's a top five guy. If you want to win, he's
2: okay.
5: a top five guy.
2: That's, I like it.
5: That's my vote.
4: Yeah, we appreciate it.
2: That's good stuff.
4: Appreciate it, Reginald. Great stuff there. And, you know, I agree. He most certainly, you know, is a winner. And like I said, these, you know, top five conversations and stuff like that, they're fun to have to debate because there really is no actual system to find this out. You know, exactly who is one and who's three and who's seven and all that. But I could tell you this. Jalen Brunson has the respect of his peers, and that's really where you should start. You know, how do other guys that have to compete against you and with you, how do they feel about you? And when those guys respect you,
2: yeah.
4: you know what you're doing is you're doing the right way.
2: Yeah, no, I agree with that. I think that that's what's most important is how your peers view you. And I agree with Reginald. He's an absolute winner. The only reason I don't have him in the top five is because you have to take someone out. That's the only reason. It's almost like when you put someone on the Mount Rushmore, there's only four spots. So who are you taking? So, again, we have this barbershop argument every single Saturday, right? Somehow it'll come into the conversation. And, you know, the longer it gets removed from Kobe Bryant no longer playing and obviously no longer being with us, he starts to slide down the list a little bit. And your Kobe truthers will be like, uh-uh, you can't be moving Kobe Bean Bryant down. But then someone mm-hmm. else starts to slide up. Okay, well, if you're going to put this player in, insert whoever you want. Who are you taking out? There's going to be collateral damage. You can't put everyone in the top five. And, I mean, there's great players in the league right now. Like, that's my biggest thing. It's not the fact that Jalen Brunson, I'm doubting him because he's an absolute winner. He's a dog. But you got the Joker. You got Giannis. You got Luka. You got Shea. You got the peanut butter brother Tyrese Haliburton. You got KD. You still got LeBron. You still got Wemby. You have Brunson. Like, I just rattled off about 12 names. You can't slide them all in the top five.
4: No, you can't. Honestly, I wouldn't be upset to have any of those guys on my team.
2: Nobody would.
4: Like, right. right.
2: Now, some are younger than others. Like, you know, obviously KD and LeBron, they're at the back end. And Steph, I didn't even mention Steph. He's in the back. He's in the tail end of his career, too. So, again, it's all how you look at it. But Reginald hit it on the head. I'll give him this. He hit it on the head when he said he's an absolute winner. And there's something to be said about guys that are winners. Some dudes have it. Other dudes don't.
4: Mm-hmm. Yeah, some people just don't. He's got it. He is a winner. He has that W, Gene.
2: Yeah, exactly. So you can always appreciate that. Let's go out to Wichita real quick, talk to Jeremy. Jeremy, welcome to Game Night. What you got?
0: Hey, glad to be on the show. I was calling just in response to your talking about the parade experience. I had the pleasure of going up to Kansas City in 2015 to watch the Royals parade and rally after they won the World Series. And it was kind of a mixed bag of experience. It was really jovial, about 800,000 to a million people estimated there at the parade and rally. And for a small market like KC, that's pretty impressive. But it was also poorly planned. You know, they weren't any good at it yet. They hadn't hosted a World Cup. They hadn't hosted three Super Bowl parades, you know. So there was a lack of portable toilets. There was no vendors, no water, really warm November day. And I remember people were abandoning their cars there on I-35 and just walking to the parade because parking was, you know, miserable, not well thought out. They tried to run shuttles and stuff, but they were just overwhelmed with how big that parade wound up being for a city that was thirsty for a championship, you know, not having won anything since 85. So, yeah, I don't know if I would do it again. I certainly haven't, you know. With the three Super Bowl parades, I didn't go to any of those. I decided that after that 4 mile walk with a 4-year-old on my shoulders, that I would enjoy that experience a little bit better from the comfort of my own couch. It was a once in a lifetime experience. And if you're a fan of a team that's starved for a championship, I would recommend anybody do it at least once.
4: Thank you for the call, Jeremy. Sounds like a Midwest experience, because when the Cavs had their championship parade, there were 7 porta potties. There were 2 million people in downtown Cleveland for that parade. So it was, I understand exactly. Cars got towed. I mean, people had to walk 4-5 miles to get to the latest transit station because it was crazy, man. It was wild.
2: You know, it's funny when he said that, you know, there was no water and there was a lack of porta potties. It sounded like a Summer Jam experience that I had. It sounded like a Summer Jam experience that went bad. So,
4: was that Fire Fest or what was that thing called?
2: No. Summer Jam was a 2-day concert experience, man, that we used to have in the Bay. And one time it went kind of bad and there was no water. It was really hot out there. And, the lack of porta potties. And then when I saw everyone start running, I ran too. And the people I was with, like, why are we running? Because they're running. We asked questions later. I'm just saying, that's how we roll. We get down like that. He's Evan Golden. I'm Q Myers. It's Game Night here on ESPN Radio. Coming up next, Giannis. We are on Giannis watch. Where will he play next? What about Milwaukee? It's Game Night on ESPN Radio on the all-new ESPN app.
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2: NBA draft coming up next week. There's supposed to be a resolution to Giannis. Where will he be? Where will he play in 2026? 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He's Emmett Golden. I'm Q Myers. Emmett, before I even ask you that question, I want you to hear from Wendy. Brian Windhorst, right. ESPN senior NBA writer on Get Up, about the possibility of Giannis staying in Milwaukee.
18: So far, from what I am told, the Bucks have yet to receive an offer that they're willing to accept for Giannis Antetokounmpo, which is somewhat mirroring what happened at the trade deadline last February, Greeny, where they had the market open, didn't agree to a deal, and ended up keeping Giannis. And while there is this deadline of the draft, and I am told that they intend to try to trade him by the draft, I think it's possible there's some percentage chance that they don't find the deal that they like. Miami has been the team that's been most aggressive, I think, in trying to get him, but they've got 7 or 8 different pieces they could trade, none of them what I consider super premium, and I think the Bucks probably want all of them.
4: Wow. Yeah. And this is the problem when you put it out there that you're going to trade a guy, because teams are going to, you know, sandbag.
2: You're going to try to lowball you.
4: Yeah. So good for them for going, no, we're not. Because at a certain point, once it gets down to the deadline, then you're going to start seeing some real offers. Because I'm sure teams are not offering a ton to Milwaukee. Now, here's the danger in that. Teams that are like, oh, yeah, we're going to win this negotiation. If there's another team that has been sitting on the sidelines and last minute they go, you know what, let's make a big offer. Then that offer is going to look even better than it would have if the other teams had actually, you know, given appropriate offers. So if you want Giannis, I get it, negotiating and all that. You better go after Giannis and don't half-step.
2: Sound like you used to be an eBay hustler.
4: Man, I know how the game go. You know what I'm saying?
2: Look, you see how he sidestepped that, though?
4: Yeah.
2: Sound like Emmett used to be an eBay hustler. What I mean by that, and the only reason I know is because game recognized game. And I used to be an eBay hustler. So what you do, the key to this whole thing here is you sit back and you watch the item that you want. Mm-hmm. And you let someone bid, and then it's a high bidder. You don't go in there and all of a sudden up the ante. You wait.
4: No.
2: And you wait, and you wait, and you realize, okay, the time is ticking. It's getting low. Then you get to about 20 seconds, and you see what the high bid is, and then you put some ridiculous number in that you know that high bidder, current high bidder, is not going to outbid you on. Mm-hmm. And then you win, and you don't have to pay the big, large lump sum that you put in. All you do is pay what wins.
4: Yeah.
2: So say you put $50 in. 51 is going to win. I might have put 300 just to guarantee that I win. That's how you win an auction or
4: for
2: an
4: sure.
2: eBay hustle. That's what I used to
4: say. Right. Yeah.
2: And that's what it sounds like you're talking about doing with Giannis.
4: That's what I'm saying. If someone's like, and we'll just use money, you know, hey, I'm gonna give you $50 for Giannis, and mm-hmm. everybody know like that is a ridiculous, you right. know,
2: but offer. That's the high bid right now,
4: right? But if somebody waits and it gets close and they go, well, I'm gonna give you $300, mm-hmm. somebody like, yo, I'm right. on it, because this is way bigger yep. than anything, and you probably would have been willing to give them a grand.
2: Right.
4: You know what I'm saying? But since everybody was trying to lowball and trying to win the negotiation, you mess around and lose the war.
2: That's why I was the king of the throwback jerseys back in the day. I'm just saying. I'm just going to throw it ahead and throw it out there. That's how your boy got down. But I can't tell all the secrets. I can't give them all away. But
4: keep that on the under. That's how
2: this negotiation could end up going with Giannis. It could be that simple. There could be a team. We've been talking about Miami and Boston the whole time.
4: Right, and to be honest with you, Miami ain't really got anything that you know, would be have that.
2: We heard Wendy just say, like, there's 7 or 8 pieces, and Milwaukee might want them all just to be able to say that that's justifiable for the trade.
4: Right. Now, what if the Pistons, boom, Jalen Duren, you know, X amount of first-round picks. Then all of a sudden, they're like, oh, this is way better because we get a young guy that's already, you know, an all-star, all-NBA caliber player. Yeah, now that looks amazing, you know. So be careful if you want, you know, if you really want Giannis, go out there and get him. I think the Heat really want him. They just don't. They just don't have.
2: They need him. They need him. They need someone with that kind of – swag, you know, that kind of
4: they don't have a superstar
2: power. Exactly. Yeah. They need that guy, but what are they going to be able to put around him? And if you get it, bring in Giannis, you have to consider a 3-year window.
4: Mm-hmm. That's right. Yeah.
2: So if you bring in Giannis, you're saying we're going to get it done in the next 3 years.
4: And if you give all 7 of them pieces away to get him, now what you got?
2: Not a lot.
4: Exactly.
2: You know, right?
4: Exactly. Now, I'm pretty sure Giannis would be all right living in Miami and maybe not having the best team. You know, the surroundings might make it a little bit better. But if he wants to win, Miami ain't the place to go.
2: Well, and that's what he said, right? He specifically said, these aren't my words, these are his words, that he wants to win. Championships matter to him. So if he looks at the way it's set up. But then again, if you're Milwaukee, and I know that this is going to sound cutthroat, you ain't worried about what he wants.
4: Oh, not at all.
2: You worried about what's the best opportunity for you and your organization.
4: Facts. Yeah, you cannot take a L on this.
2: Right.
4: You can't be the nice guy and like, we're going to send you where you want to go and we'll take under market value for you just because we got love for you. Oh, no. Yeah. This is pro sports.
2: Right.
4: Pro sports is one of the coldest games in the world.
2: It's a business.
4: They'll tell you we love you in 1 second, and the next time, like, yeah, we send you to El Segundo for, third-round pick. Like, what? I thought it was all good, baby. Yeah, well, it ain't no more. See you later.
2: I mean, it's just it is what it is, but you've got to be able to, if you're Milwaukee, set yourself up for success, right? If you're going to trade an asset like Giannis, as good as he is, you better get something real quality in return. As a Warrior fan, I was hoping before the trade deadline the Warriors were going to get it done. I look at the Warriors roster right now and look at the capital that they had. I was hoping they were going to win the lottery. I was like, well, maybe if they get a number one overall. No. They don't. Yeah. I just look at it. I don't see what do they have to give up.
4: Right. Listen, I'd love the Cavaliers to walk to the table with a package. Hey, here's Evan Mobley and here's some picks. And then, you know, maybe even try to work another team to get in there. Doesn't sound like the Cavs are willing to part with Evan Mobley. But a young player like that, I think the Bucks now, if they're looking at that package and going like, yeah, we'd rather take that. Or Jaylen Brown. Those are, you know, you need to send them a star.
2: Right. You need to send someone that they can say, all right, this is who we're going to build around.
4: Right.
2: Right? That's exactly what they're looking for. You know, we had Gary Washburn on the show last night from the Boston Globe, and he said Portland is a team to watch out for. Right? Mm-hmm. They don't get free agents to go there, so they could make a package deal to send them to Milwaukee and maybe end up him in Portland. But is that going to put him in position to win?
4: I don't think so.
2: You know,
4: so.
2: Do you look at Portland and say, hey, man, they're one Giannis away from winning?
4: Mm-mm.
2: You know what I mean? Like, that to me is where you have to say, is it worth, is the juice worth the squeeze, as far as I'm concerned. He's Emmett Golden. I'm Q Myers. It's game night here on ESPN Radio.
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23: Here is your latest Middle Tennessee weather. For Juneteenth, expect mostly sunny skies with a high near 85. North winds will be 5 to 10 miles per hour. Friday night, patchy fog may develop after midnight, with mostly cloudy conditions and a low around 64. Saturday, patchy fog in the morning, then mostly sunny with a high near 89 and light east winds. 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
2: Extended its run of never advancing to the knockout phase of a World Cup, even as a host back in 2010. Canada claimed their first World Cup win in style, 6-0, taking out Qatar in front of a big-time home crowd there in Vancouver. They'll come up against Switzerland coming up on Wednesday. Switzerland followed up its disappointing 1-1 draw with Qatar last week by dominating play against momentum-laden Bosnia team, who were unbeaten in their last 9 competitive matches. They got the 4-1 victory to take control of their group. Major League Baseball proposed widespread changes to its amateur entry system that would cut signing bonuses by more than $150 million annually, making high school players ineligible for the domestic draft and institute an international draft, sources told ESPN. For more scores and analysis, check out ESPN.com and the all-new ESPN app. Coming up, more Game Night with Emmett Golden and me, Q Myers, here on ESPN Radio.
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2: He's Emmett Golden. I'm Q Myers. 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As much as we're on Giannis' watch to see where he'll be playing next season, Milwaukee or other, we're also on LeBron James' watch. And from all indications, Emmett, it sounds like there's a chance he returns to L.A. I don't know where he's going to play next year. My biggest question about LeBron is at what price?
4: Yeah. Yeah, that's a good question. Look, I'm sure they might ask for the max. He ain't getting that.
2: There's no way.
4: That's for sure. That's why he opted in to that $52 million
2: right.
4: that he got last year. I think you could see LeBron, because he's big on respect. I think if you offer him $30 million a year, I think he'd take that.
2: That dude's got all the respect in the world, man. That dude's LeBron freaking James. He's got all the respect in the world.
4: You're right.
2: You can't get no more respect than what LeBron James got. He's got his son in the NBA. He's got all the respect in the world.
4: You're right. But if somebody come up to him and be like, yeah, $10 million for next year, that's disrespectful. He'll see it disrespectful. Even though for his age and where he's at in his career, it might be. He might be worth $15, $20 million for a season, but it's LeBron.
2: Right.
4: So you're going to have to pay a premium in some way unless he really wants to be there.
2: There's got to be a certain number that these front offices have and say, we're not going over this.
4: Mm-hmm.
2: No way. Because, again, like you said, there's a reason he opted into that $52, $53 million last year. He wasn't getting that anywhere else.
4: No.
2: Nowhere else.
4: No, not at all.
2: And I don't see him getting anywhere close to that this year. I just don't. If a team does give him money close to that, that's irresponsible as far as I'm concerned.
4: They might give him 50 for 2 years.
2: Okay, well, that's, you know, that's 25 20, years. Yeah,
4: they might give him 50 for 2 years. And I think that if he, like, if it's a, just for argument's sake or conversation's sake, let's say he's like, you know what, I want to go and play with Steph and Steve Kerr and end my career there. He might take $25 million. You know, for that, a year. Now, the Lakers, he might go, nah, you need to step on that a little bit and up that price. You know, I want $30, $40 million or something like that. I'm very interested to see what the number will be when this all comes down to it.
2: Well, Dave McMenamin, ESPN NBA reporter, if anyone knows the Lakers, anyone knows LeBron, it's Dave. So here he was on a 2 p.m. Sports Center talking about LeBron's future in L.A.
1: The question starts whether he's going to play next year and continue his unprecedented longevity streak in the NBA. He was the first guy ever to play 23 seasons. He would be the first guy ever to play 24. Now, speaking to sources throughout the league, the sentiment is that the Lakers are the leaders in the clubhouse if he decides to play. So then, if he's coming back to the Lakers, what does the dollar figure look like? He made $53 million last season. The max the Lakers could offer him is 3 years, $182 million. Nobody thinks the Lakers will offer anywhere close to that. But let's say there's an offer in the $20 to $30 million range. What can the rest of the Lakers roster look like? That's what the Lakers need to figure out over the next couple weeks before free agency officially opens up.
4: And they got to take that into account if they want to re-sign Austin Reeves, which I don't think they will. I think
2: if I'm Austin Reeves, I'm going wherever they pay me the highest amount of money.
4: Right.
2: I'm taking the largest lump sum money. I'm taking it right now. I don't care where you send me.
4: Wizards?
2: I don't. Hey, dog. Again, hear the words that are coming out of my mouth. If I'm Austin Reeves, I'm taking every penny I can get from whoever wants to give it to me.
4: Yeah. It's
2: straight
4: Memphis,
2: up.
4: You know what I'm saying?
2: LeBron is already paid. Right. There's other guys. Luka's already paid. Guys like Giannis are already paid. So they could be picky. They could be choosy. Ah, I don't want to go. Steph is already paid. But Austin Reeves, he ain't paid like that.
4: No, not at all. Like, LeBron's net worth is somewhere in the realm of $1.4 billion.
2: Exactly.
4: So
2: he can afford to be a little picky. If I'm Austin Reeves, again, and that's just if I'm Austin Reeves, I don't care. You can send me to the southern tip of Africa. If you're paying, I'm going.
4: I heard that. Austin, let me see. Austin Reeves' net worth. $53 million. That ain't bad.
2: No, it's not bad. Not it bad, ain't what you just said about LeBron.
4: No, it's not at all.
2: Exactly. Yeah. That's what I'm saying.
4: How about 53 a year?
2: That's, you what, know what I'm saying. That's what I'm saying. Right. And so if he can get a $100-something million, 3-4 year deal, say in Brooklyn, guess what? You better take that money, Jack.
4: Yeah. Yeah. And
2: this guy
4: will.
2: Wasn't a number one overall pick when it was, you know what I mean? Like,
4: right.
2: Think about Austin Reeves and his path that he's been on.
4: Right.
2: Look, a championship is nice. I want to win a ring. You know what? If I make that kind of money, I can go buy me a ring.
4: Oh, you could buy. You could look like Liberace out here with that type of money.
2: Right.
4: You know, be sparkling all over the place. Yeah, so you could definitely do that. I think the story has kind of shifted to not where LeBron is going to go, because it feels like all signs are pointing to the Lakers, unless they lowball him. If they come to the table like, we got $15 million for you.
2: Yeah, I don't think they'll do that.
4: He's walking out the door. You know?
2: Right. Yeah.
4: He's walking out the door.
2: I think what Dave said and what you said is fair. Somewhere in the $25 to $30 million range is fair. I don't think the Lakers would even, or any other team would be like, oh, well, we would love to have you, but only for $10 million. Like, there's no way that's happening.
4: Yeah, and I know the Cavs can't give them anything, you know, over that for sure. And I'm not sure the Warriors would be able to do that either. So I think LeBron's like, I want to be in L.A., but I want to be shown respect, because there was conversations around LeBron feeling like the Lakers were disrespecting him. Like, once Luka got there.
2: Yeah.
4: Then all of a sudden it was like, okay, I'm not LeBron no more, you know, and even the fan base seemed way more excited to have Luka on the team than they did LeBron. You know, I think when it's all said and done, Laker fans are probably going to see Luka as a Laker, and they'll never see LeBron as that. So that's why I think the money matters, because it's about respect with him.
2: Well, I mean, LeBron, he made it perfectly clear when the season got wrapped up that he didn't like his role. So I think it's not only going to be the money, I think it's going to be, what role am I playing? Am I the number two or am I the number three? Because I don't think that number three sat well with him.
4: He ain't a stand in the corner.
2: That's
4: guy.
2: What I'm saying, but he was much better in his zone when Luka was out, and he was able to step back into that role of, hey, this is the team, I'm going to take you where you need to go. Mm-hmm. Right? He was happy to get back to that role. But you heard him after the season got wrapped up, after they got kicked out the playoffs, he said it. I've never played this role in my career. Oh, wait. I've never played this role in my life.
4: Right.
2: He reiterated and said life multiple times. Like, this ain't me. I don't want to do this. So I think that there needs to be a meeting of the minds and decide exactly what kind of role he's going to play. Is that satisfactory for him? Because the last thing you want is a guy that's not happy with his role.
4: And he knows it's about to be over, too.
2: Exactly.
4: You know, so if there's something that he has to do that he's not comfortable with, he'll just retire.
2: Right. Exactly. I mean, he always talks about not cheating the game. And he's actually one of the players that I actually believe won't cheat the game, won't just decide to come back for a check. I don't think he'll be that guy, or that guy that says, well, I don't like this team. I don't like the role that I'm playing in, but I'm going to come back because I don't want to retire. He is a smart dude. He's got a lot of business adventures. I know he's got a lot of things that he's going to do post his playing career
4: as well. So he ain't been blowing his cash.
2: Exactly,
4: either.
2: So I think that he would make the smart decision to not put himself in a position he don't want to be in. And I think he's earned that. That goes back to the respect I told you he has.
4: Yeah.
2: He's earned that.
4: Yeah, facts. He's earned all of the respect in the world. We know how it goes, and I think it might be really in a lot of different industries. You get old. You're the old guy, you know, and a lot of times people can overlook the old guy and go, yeah, yesterday's news. As great as you are, or were, and people start saying as great as you were.
2: Right.
4: That's when it starts to hurt, because LeBron still is great, you know. But there may be some folks that's like, hey, man, you're older now and you were great and it's over. So the days of you getting $40, $50 million a year are over, and it is, but you got to get close to that.
2: Yeah, like I said, $25, $30 million is fine.
4: Yeah.
2: I think that's a sweet spot that I could be comfortable with. I would, like I said, I'd have a number circled that I'm not going above, and I would just, simple as this, hey, man. This is what we're thinking. We ain't going over this.
4: Yeah, he's got a number circled that he ain't going below.
2: That's fine. Guess what? I'm the guy writing the check.
4: Yeah.
2: Seriously, I'm the guy writing. I'm the guy writing the check, and it would be irresponsible for a team like the Lakers, the Cavaliers, or any other team to try to build around him. Right, the Lakers are smart to go and build around a younger guy in Luka. Now, does he get them over the hump? I don't know. That's TBD. But you can't keep trying to build over an aging star because he's got a huge name and he's earned a big paycheck. Like that's irresponsible. And I thought the Lakers actually made that mistake until they are able to bring in LeBron or bring in Luka. I should say.
4: Yeah. The one thing for sure though is they're gonna have to, from a timing standpoint, be decisive. And make it because if they negotiate for a while, they're going to be players coming off the board. And then if they do decide for whatever reason it doesn't work out and LeBron doesn't want to be there, now Austin Reeves is gone, LeBron is gone, and you got Luka and Hachimura. You know, like what you going to do with that?
2: I don't disagree. I don't disagree. But again, as the guy signing the check, I'm not caving because I got to deal with it. Once you're gone, guess who still got to sit there and hold the bag and figure it out? This guy.
4: Both it's a negotiation where both people negotiate from a place of power because LeBron don't have to do nothing he don't want to do.
2: Right. Well, but he don't have the power. He don't have the power. He don't have to do anything he doesn't want to do. But I'm the one who says that I'm not paying you more than this. And if you don't like it, you got see ya, buddy.
4: Yeah. To me, that is power to not have to do something you don't want to do. You know, like
2: you might not be playing. Then you might not be playing.
4: Then I go my $1.4 billion. You know what I'm saying? And enjoy my life.
2: Then
4: that's a powerful spot to be in.
2: It is only because he's earned that. But I don't think he has control over me because at the end of the day, say that I'm not budging. And this is as a business, which this is a business. I have to be a smart business owner. And this going over this number for you, as great as you are, as much respect as we have for you, it's bad business. I can't participate in bad business. And if you want someone to do that, you're going to have to go and talk to the Magic. You're going to have to go talk to the Trailblazers. You're going to have to go talk to the Mavericks. You're going to have to go talk to the Rockets or somebody else that wants to do and engage in bad business. But around here, around these parts of Normandy and Weston, we don't do bad business around here.
4: Well, one thing I also understand about LeBron is they know the business and they respect the business. You know, like I don't see Rich going to the Lakers and saying we need a max deal. Like he knows better than that. You know, they respect the game for sure. It respect R-E-S-P-E-C-T.
2: I thought you were going to continue singing.
4: What did Brunson say? You ain't got to say nothing once you say it. You know what I'm saying?
2: I know what you're saying. He's Emmett Golden. I'm Q Myers. This game night here on ESPN Radio on the ESPN app. Coming up next, we show love to the ones that deserve it. It's game night on ESPN Radio.
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10: You know, the funny thing about that home run by Soto, the pitch before, he had driven it to right field, deep right field, and it went just foul. Mm. Right? And so then on that pitch that we just heard go over the wall, it looked like he missed it. When he hit it, it looked like it was going to be a pop-up. Like, he just got under it. He even made the look at home plate when he hit it. Like, oh, man, I just missed it. And then it just kept sailing and kept sailing and kept sailing. And it got to the wall and it went over. And he looked at the second baseman like almost the MJ shrug. Like,
9: yeah.
10: I don't know.
9: Called in the vortex, huh? The wind did this thing.
10: It was not supposed to do that. That was not expected. That's why you heard on the call, he looks as surprised as we do. So there you go. 2-for-4 on the day for Soto. Those two home runs, two RBI, 30th career multi-home run game, tied with Manny Machado for third most in Major League Baseball since making his debut in 2018, trailing Aaron Judge and Kyle Schwarber. And the only thing that's bad about that, I know the Mets won 6-4, and he had the two home runs. He only had two RBI. So I'm going to need the Mets players to get on base. Or, you know what I mean? Like, I get it if he's leading off, that's one thing, but it's, man, you gotta, I'm gonna need him to be able to drive. If he hits two home runs, I'm gonna need more than two RBI on the night. I'm just saying, I'm being a little selfish.
9: I'm with you. I'm old. Batting average matters to me.
10: Oh yeah.
9: You know, like, get on base and let the big guns drive you in.
10: There you go. Showing love to the ones that deserve it here on game night on ESPN Radio on the ESPN app. The White Sox and the Yankees, this happened in the top of the eighth.
11: They're back in the middle for two. Benintendi with a fly ball out into right. It's a grand slam.
8: Nothing can stop me. I'm all the way up.
9: All right. ESPN 1000 on the abrupt call. The White Sox beat the Yankees 5-1 tonight.
10: I guess that's what happens when you get a pinch hit grand slam. Right? You get a pinch hit call on the night.
9: There's like, and it's going. Click.
10: It's gone. All right, next. Who's up next?
12: I stopped it. It's like a 30-second highlight. We don't need to hear it.
9: All right, moving on. Editorial? You make an editorial?
10: Oh, no. You know why?
9: What is it?
10: Who did they play?
9: Oh, the Yankees lost. Come on, man. The Knicks won today.
12: The Yankees won the series, too. So.
10: See?
12: Benintendi had a good day. Grand slam. There you go.
10: Haters are always going to hate. But he'll play Go New York, Go New York 18 times a show.
9: Right.
12: Did Benintendi win finals MVP?
10: No, but he hit a grand slam that tied a 1-1 game in the eighth inning. Fourth career grand slam, second career pinch hit home run. He was only 7-for-50 a career as a pinch hitter entering the game, so we'll give him some love.
9: Yeah.
10: We like to show love around here.
8: Nothing can stop me. I'm all the way up.
9: There you go.
10: There it is. That's what I'm talking about. All right, the Guardians and the Brew Crew. Nobody's interested in this one, are they? What happened at the top of the seventh?
6: And he drives one to deep right field. Away, back, and gone. Into the second deck. A line drive missile. And Travis Bazzano with his fifth Major League home run has put Cleveland on top 3-2.
9: You just redeemed yourself.
10: WTAM
9: 1100 on the call. Tom Hamilton on the call right there. He is the GOAT. Gardos all the time. They beat the Brewers 4-2.
10: Someone take me out back and put me out of my misery, please. Between you two.
8: Hey, go New York, go New York, go.
9: Hey, and you know what? We both love Ohio State. Hey, Carter, you see the banner I got hanging up in my basement, man? 9 national champions.
12: Go Bucks.
9: That's right. OH.
12: IO.
9: Boom.
10: Are you guys done?

0: Unbelievable. Can a brother get some love around here, man? How about the Twins, man? What do the Twins and the Rangers do tonight?
1: Here's the 0-1 pitch. Swing a fly ball to right. Nimmo back. He will turn. That's going to be a home run. A three-run homer pulled over the wall and right. It's a two-out, three-run blast from Brooks Lee, and the Twins have a 4-0 lead here in the first inning.
2: Nothing can stop me. I'm all the way up.
3: Treasure Island Baseball Network on the call. The Twin beat the Rangers. The Twins, I should say, beat the Rangers 9-3.
0: Well, they've won 4 straight and 5 of the last 6 games, tied for the longest win streak of the season. Done that 3 times. Last time they did that, May 20th through the 24th. So there you go. So the Twins are trying to feel themselves, man. They're trying to play some good ball right now and beat the brakes off the Rangers 9-3. The Mariners and the Orioles. This was the top of the 7th.
4: And the 0-2 on the way to Alonso. Swing and a miss and a sweeper for strike 3. That's strikeout number 9. So 9 strikeouts for Brian Wu this afternoon against Baltimore.
2: Nothing can stop me. I'm all the way up.
3: That highlight courtesy of Seattle Sports, 7:10 a.m. The Mariners blank the Orioles 3-0.
0: Little Brian Woo Woo Woo action. Ninth strikeout on the night, you heard right there. Second start this season of at least 7 innings pitched and 9 strikeouts. The other one was on May 30th against Arizona. Had just one of those starts in his career prior to this season. That was back in 2025 versus Chicago White Sox. So Brian hitting you with that woo woo woo. Mariners 3-0 over the Orioles. The Royals, I should say, and the Cardinals. Salvador Perez, he did his thing.
5: The pitch. Salvi hits it high in the air, deep down the left field line, back toward the corner. It's out of here. Salvador Perez, Kauffman Stadium's king, is 137th home run inside Kauffman Stadium. More than anyone in this ballpark's 54-year history.
2: Nothing can stop me. I'm all the way up.
3: 96.5, the fan on the call there. The Royals royally spanked the Cardinals 14-6.
0: 14 runs, most in the game this season. And Salvi Perez, man, I just like the way he plays baseball. You know, he obviously he's hit a ton of home runs there at Kauffman Field. You know, the most home runs ever there. But that dude, he's one of those that looks intimidating when he's at bat. Mm-hmm. Like, you better not throw the wrong pitch because he's going to do something with it. You know who was like that, too, was Adrian Beltre back in the day.
6: Yeah.
0: I used to always look at him like, that dude is going to do some damage if you throw the wrong pitch. That's how I look at Salvi Perez.
3: Yeah, you know that if he gets a hold of it, it's going a long, long way for sure.
0: Yeah, no doubt. So, got to show him some love and having the most home runs at Kauffman Field all time, 54 years there for that stadium. That's a nice tip of the cap to the member of the Royals. They get the 14-6 victory. Sports Center All Night with Chris Lewis is coming up next. This has been Game Night with Emmett Golden and me, Q Myers, here on ESPN Radio and the all-new ESPN app.
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0: And good afternoon. And just what you wanted to hear on a Thursday afternoon, more news from our nation's capital concerning college football. We just read the news. We don't make it. The Protect College Sports Act has gotten out of the Senate Commerce Committee 19-9 and now very well may head to the Senate floor. Exactly what that means, I am not certain. A lot of changes have been made, and let me assure you, none of them have been complimentary to the SEC or the Big Ten. It's an anti-Super League provision. We heard Tuberville yesterday saying he's against it. You need, not to give you a civics lesson, but you need 60 votes. This is Maria Cantwell. I like her less every time I hear her. What we did today is say we're not going to let the powerful and richest conferences dictate to the rest of America what's going to happen to 500,000 athletes. Senator Cantwell, go stick it, okay? Darren Heitner, wonder what people will think of the Protect the Big 12 Act. I mean, Protect College Sports Act, if and when the SEC and Big Ten break away and create their own rules. Ted Cruz, he was named by the president, not me, said, I believe this bill is going to pass. Was it this year? So there's a lot of debate. A bill has never gotten out of committee. It certainly never passed. This is closer than any other one. This is what the SEC had to say. We continue to believe revisions are needed to secure our support for the bill. Despite our sustained engagement and good faith efforts, these critical revisions have not been accepted. Listen, I don't advise the commissioner of the SEC on anything, but it might be time to give up on Ted Cruz and Maria Cantwell. They have sold the SEC down the river here with Randy Levine from the Yankees and Cody Campbell. A friend of mine said earlier today, he said, if Cody Campbell is for something, then I am against it. We second that motion here. If this bill got out of the committee to go to the Senate floor attacking the SEC, what is going to change once it lands down there? Is my question, especially to get 60 votes, which is required in the U.S. Senate. Okay, your phone calls are welcome. Ross Dellinger will give us the latest. He's been covering the meetings in Denver. He's also back in Washington now covering his normal beat. George Somerville, he's quite a chap. He's got a podcast across the pond. And we've met him a couple of times along the way, and we'll talk to him today. Jenny Carlson covers Oklahoma. The Sooners have advanced against the favored Georgia Bulldogs. We'll talk to Jenny later on. And Billy Lucci, always entertaining. He'll join us later. And your phone calls at 855-242-7285. Our good friend David starts it off for us from Georgia. Hey, David.
1: Yes, Paul. So I've been hearing a lot of things about this, and I saw it today on social media. People are now starting to talk about the 2014 playoffs again. And I believe I saw a hearing that they're supposed to have sometime, what I saw in December on the reading of it. And if you got anything to say, Paul, do you know anything about it?
0: Well, so David, we're talking about the CFP here, right? Is that correct?
1: Yes, sir,
0: okay.
1: Correct.
0: Well, they had a meeting yesterday where nothing really was resolved. So we're still at 12. There's still this tug of war between Greg Sankey wanting 16 and the commissioner of the Big Ten wanting 24. And I don't think we're any closer to having that resolved.
1: It's just a shame on this that they want to expand it to 24, and if they did that, they would ruin college football. And I think, in my opinion, that it should only end at 16, and then you should still have the SEC championship game. And that's what I think.
0: Okay, I don't know what happened to the call with David, but maybe he'll call back right in the middle. Can somebody explain what happens there? Are we just talking about cell service when right in the middle of a call? Does somebody move? Does somebody disconnect? I don't know. But why does that happen to us? Does that happen to any other talk show that you listen to? Am I starting to sound paranoid? Let's check in with Jerry in Pascagoula, Mississippi. Good afternoon.
2: Hey, good afternoon to you, Mr. Paul. Perhaps you were just bored with the call. Maybe, I don't know. I want to dig up a dead subject on the Sorsby thing with the judge.
0: Yeah.
2: Mm-hmm. How dumb do you got to be to be one of those judges that make a decision like that? I mean,
3: you would think they would
2: be pretty smart. You would think. But making rulings like that, I mean, you've got to question, how did he get to there to begin with?
0: Yeah, I don't know exactly the path, except, and I'll go ahead and say it, I mean, we have a lot of crooked judges in this country, and, you know, crooked might be too strong a word. Crooked means that you're on the take. We have a lot of dishonest judges who are politically motivated or influenced by friends, and I think that's exactly what happened here in Texas.
2: I understand all that, but down to morals, I mean, any judge in his right mind know about the ruling on illegal gambling, what it is, all of football. Look at Pete Rose. I mean, that should be a prime example.
0: Yeah, but in fairness, all a judge should ever do in a case is decide the case on the merits of what has been argued in front of him versus what the law stated is. Now, we all know there are a lot of interpretations of law. That's why we have courts, and ultimately the Supreme Court rules on all that. But I think this judge took a very narrow view. I think he realized where he was, and it's just the tragedy of the judicial system in America today that judges are influenced by literally everything other than what they should be influenced by, which is the stated law.
2: Yeah, you think somebody in a position that high might resort to common sense?
0: Yeah, you would think, but if that's the case, then why do we get so many bad rulings? Hey, thank you for the call, appreciate it. Cooper is up next. Good afternoon, Cooper.
4: Hey, man. I'm just calling to see how you think Mississippi State's going to do this year in football, and what you think about the Egg Bowl and the other couple rivalries like Alabama.
0: Hey, Cooper, thanks for the call. Mississippi State schedule's right here at Minnesota, at South Carolina. How do they do with those two games? They got Missouri and Alabama at home. Can they win one of those? At LSU, that is a loss. Oklahoma at Texas. I see 1, 2, 3, 4. I think Mississippi State is possibly going to break even this year. 500, that's about it. Hey, thanks for the call. Appreciate it very, very much. We head to the break. Phone number here is the same as it's always been. 855-242-7285. Ross Dellinger joining us in a little while, updating you on the Ted Cruz bill. We're back after this.
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0: can to make sure that we make the right choice.
1: There's your carry. There's your home run. Jason Walk around the bases. Fielded cleanly. Can Johnson make the play? Wow, what a play by Johnson. Fly ball right field. Well hit. Black back. Warning track. Wall. It's gone. Deson Harris, a two-run shot. It's 4-0 OU. They won't stop. They just won't stop.
2: How about Boomer getting ready to take on the Tar Heels for the national championship? Oklahoma's been there. North Carolina hasn't in terms of winning a championship. This is from Jenny Carlson's piece today. Instead of making sense of OU's run, embrace the absurdity. And they were not the favorite. We'll talk to Jenny about it starts Saturday. No games today because of OU and North Carolina wrapping it up yesterday. Dr. Retta is up next.
3: Good afternoon, my Paul. And listen, Paul, I, like many others, want to see this Sorsby saga come to an end. But layers continue to rise that keeps us ruminating about it. Now his agent is saying that for 2 years, Cincinnati knew about his gambling. My question to you, Paul, is, are they in any way culpable for not having taken some action or reporting it? Do they have any culpability that they did not intervene, Paul?
2: Well, first of all, they could if it turns out to be true. What I find interesting is, you represent Brendan Sorsby. You finally extricate yourself from this sordid saga, and then you just go ahead and make it worse by bringing another school into the fray.
3: Right, right. And, Paul, should they find that they absolutely had some judiciary responsibility in reporting this, is that a legal consequence for them for having not done so?
2: Well, I it's a question that it seems like it would be under the purview of the Big 12 bylaws, and I don't know specifically if there is indeed a clause. Just knowing something, right, I don't think would necessarily put you in the kind of harm's way that actually doing it would.
3: Well, Paul, would you not think, though, if they are really concerned about the whole person, not just what they do on the field, that even out of concern for his well-being and his mentality, if they knew that he had a gambling addiction, that they would have felt it incumbent upon them to help, at least help him?
2: Yeah, no, I think that's really this. I mean, if I'm the coach or athletic director at Cincinnati, I think it's, it's also a Big 12 issue, and what you inherited, what you not inherited, but you picked up, and
3: right,
2: you don't monitor it, and you ignore it, then you are negligent. Yes,
3: absolutely. Thank you, Paul. Have a great day. God bless you. Roll Tide.
2: Thank you, Dr. Retta. How about Mike in New Jersey? Hello, Mike.
4: Hey, good afternoon, sir. How you doing?
2: We are great.
4: Just wanted to see. I was playing a little catch up on the Senators Cantwell and Ted Cruz, and I just wanted to know, as far as this ruling, what that we can do now, whether it's the Big Ten or the SEC, how far can it go as a pushback to either delaying this or just, going back and doing an appeal or whatnot? What do you think that this could lead, sir?
2: Well, I mean, there's only one thing that can be done now, and that's encouraging your representative, your senator, to vote against it. And, again, I'll talk to Ross in a minute. I'm curious about the nine Democrats who voted against this and what the lay of the land of the Senate is. But if you're a representative in a southern state, we already know Tuberville from Alabama is not going to vote for it. What about the other senator? You got Georgia's two senators. I can sincerely doubt we'll vote for this bill. And then you just work your way.
4: South Carolina won't, right?
2: Well, I don't know. I mean, you got Ted Cruz and you got Tim Scott. Will they vote for? Lindsey Graham and Tim Scott. Will they vote for it? You know, Cruz is going to vote for it from Texas. You got the other senator, John Cornyn. I don't know what his allegiance is, but yeah, I mean, I think it's like anything else. The activity now is letting your senator know how you feel about it. I don't think it's going to pass. I think the Big Ten and the SEC are too big within the Big Ten alone. I mean, you're talking Michigan, Pennsylvania, New York, New Jersey, Ohio. California, Washington. Where, yeah, Washington with Cantwell, but I mean, there's just a tremendous. I really don't think it has any chance of passing, because frankly, I don't think there's 10 senators up there that would spit on Ted Cruz if he was on fire.
4: Yeah, I mean, that's true, and I also wanted to know, when you're looking at it just objectively, could scheduling more SEC Big Ten games push this back even further?
2: No, I mean, Mike, first of all, it's up to the Senate majority leader to put this on the floor, and there's no guarantee he's going to. Because something gets out of a committee, it's significant in that it then goes into the hopper, but there are a lot of bills that are sitting there waiting, and there's a limited amount of time remaining in this session. We're mid-June now. There's a lot of recess time. The midterms are coming up. So I don't think it's ever going to come up in front of a vote. Hey, thank you for the call. Really do appreciate it. We'll ask Rawson. I mean, he may have a completely different version. He's up there. I'm not. Tim is up next. Hey, Tim, good afternoon.
5: Good afternoon, Paul. Thank you, sir. This Cruz bill, to me, is there's no way it's going to make it out of committee, much less get signed. So to me, it's like the three biggest lies in the world. Number one, the check is in the mail. Number two, I'm from the government and want to help. And if you're an 18 or 42-year-old male, then you know what the third biggest lie is. Thank you, and I'll listen now.
2: Thank you, Tim. Luke is up next in Gadsden, Alabama. Hey, Luke.
6: Hey, Paul. How's it going?
2: Great. Thank you.
6: Yeah, yes, sir. My question is about the Auburn Tigers and your thoughts on the first 5 weeks of the season. They will be the team they're playing will have a brand new starting quarterback. And I wonder if that will make a big impact on the game, especially early in the season with DJ Durkin's defense, or if you don't think that's a very big deal at all.
2: Yeah, I think it is a big deal, Luke. And I think the beginning of the season somewhat favors Auburn. Baylor, the Florida game. If Auburn can rack up a bunch of wins, and I think they can. I think Auburn will beat Baylor, Southern Miss. If they can beat Florida, I think they should beat Vanderbilt at home. I think they have a reasonable chance of being 4-0 heading to Tennessee in early October.
6: Yeah, yes, sir. I agree, and I also believe that if we can if we can be 3-2 going into the bye, going into Georgia, I think that's a great spot for Auburn fans and for Coach Golis himself. And I feel like that kind of proves himself early on in the season, and you know, you go from there after.
2: You're right, 100%. Thanks for the call. Hugh in Deep Gap, North Carolina.
7: Good afternoon, Paul. Waiting for a little rain, hopefully. We've been drying a bone up here.
2: We'll send you ours.
7: You know, I think a couple of things. Whether it passes the Senate or not, and I wouldn't be surprised either way, I think it's going to run into tough sledding in the House by the time all their 2 cents worth get put into it. And the truth is, the thing that's going to come up is anything that drives a wedge that would put the Big Ten and the Southeastern Conference in a position to row their own boat and probably take the ACC and Big 12 with them, then ultimately the lawsuit would be, to what part of the Constitution does any group of athletic endeavors owe to the small colleges any type of revenue to keep them afloat. And that is the question I've had from day one. I don't really think there is. And if small colleges can put together their own programs and play their own football games and basketball games, have little track meets and whatever, so be it. But I don't see that the big boys have any responsibility to keep those activities alive. Either they are at the small college level viable or they're not. And that's part of the capital enterprise system, Paul.
2: Well, Hugh, thank you very much for sharing that. We'll take a short break. And Hugh makes a good point. Even if it gets out of the Senate, which I don't think it can, still has to be, the House has to deal with it. And it is worth remembering that the two most influential people in the House of Representatives, Steve Scalise, the majority leader, and Speaker Mike Johnson, both have degrees from LSU. We'll take a short break. We are coming right back. Paul Feinbaum here. 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
14: Here is your latest Middle Tennessee weather. Juneteenth will be mostly sunny with a high near 86. North wind around 5 miles per hour. Friday night, mostly cloudy with a low around 64. Saturday, partly sunny, becoming sunny with a high near 90. Saturday night, mostly clear with a low around 69. 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
18: 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Oh, Windhorst, you've never sounded sexier. Whisper that sweet sexiness into my ears. Windy's going to be so creeped out.
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27: 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Chicago Bandits, Carolina Blaze, Portland Cascade, Oklahoma City Sparks, Utah Talons, and the Texas Volts, each stacked with a lineup worthy of the spotlight. The AUSL on ESPN, all season long. This is legendary.

0: A tweet by Michael McCann, who we talked to the other day. The evolution of the Protect College Sports Act is like mentoring a law student on their law review note. The student keeps throwing out ideas that are intriguing and maybe good in some ways, but the student hasn't thought through the legal complexities of those ideas. Having said that, we bring in our local counsel, Ross Dellinger, who has covered this week alone the CFP and the Senate. Ross, thank you for the time. We know what happened in the Commerce Committee. Can you give us some details on the vote, what it means, and what happens next?
1: Yeah, Paul. What happens next is certainly a big question that I've had for a lot of people here on Capitol Hill. And I'll explain it to you in as easy terms as I can. There will be probably multiple weeks of what they call whipping votes. So the senators who want the legislation to pass will try to rally as many people as they can to vote for legislation. Those who want the legislation to pass and oppose it will do the opposite. And at the end of that, which can take several weeks, sometimes it can take months. We saw it take months with the SCORE Act. The end of that, you'll know if you got the votes or not, right? And if you have the votes, it'll go to the floor for a vote. If you don't have the votes, it probably will die, just like we saw the SCORE Act. So that's what will unfold over the next few days and weeks. I don't expect it to be months. Ted Cruz said after the vote earlier today, that he expects this bill to pass. He expects it to have the necessary 60 votes in the U.S. Senate, and he expects it to pass as soon as the fall. Perhaps even his goal is, and it's a bit optimistic, but his goal is it passing before the school year starts. So there's a lot of optimism in that. But of course, after the Senate fall, it would have to pass the House too, right? And that's where that's where things can get a little more complicated.
0: Listen, I don't know how to read tea leaves, Ross, but the most important tea leaf I do read is that John Thune is on this committee. And why is he so important? Because he controls the Senate. He's the Republican majority leader. And I realize he's had far bigger fish to fry this week than the College Sports Act, but do we have any idea his level of enthusiasm? That will depend, I'm sure, on the whipping, but because without him, this bill's not getting him on the Senate floor.
1: Correct. John Thune has the Republican from South Dakota, and he has the full authority, and only him, to bring the bill to the floor. I think there are pretty good signs, positive signs, that he wants the bill to the floor and quickly. Number one is, as you mentioned, he is on this Commerce Committee, the committee that just passed the bill, and he voted yes. He wasn't there in person. He voted by proxy. He, like you said, he's probably a little busy with other things, but he did vote for the bill. Number one, that's a pretty good sign. Number two, Ted Cruz, after the meeting, said he's held conversations with Thune in that the intention is to bring the bill to the floor, and to bring it to the floor expeditiously is how Ted Cruz put it. He expects it to get to the Senate floor before the August recess. Congress goes on about a month break, starting in early August, Paul, and ending in early to mid-September. And so the goal is probably to get it to pass the Senate by that point.
0: Ross, I'm sure you've done this work, and in terms of the 9 votes against today, were those all Democratic votes, as best you know?
1: No, there were the votes against it. 2 of the 9 votes against it in committee, 2 were by Republicans. 1, Roger Wicker of Mississippi, and the other, Todd Young of Indiana.
0: Okay, and the reason I bring that up, Wicker's from an SEC state. The other guy you mentioned, Young, is from a Big Ten state, obviously. And I know that's, you know, you can't, I mean, just because somebody's from a state doesn't mean anything yet. Marsha Blackburn's pretty influential. She's also running for governor of Tennessee. You got Schmidt, who's a co-sponsor. Just reading the tea leaves, have you been able to pick up very much, or is it too soon?
1: It's probably a bit too soon, but I think you're on the right track of looking at the committee, how the committee voted. The fact that you have six Democrats that voted for it probably is a pretty positive sign. You can count those six Democrats maybe on a floor vote. But you have two Republicans, obviously, that voted against. You need 60. You know, if we can break down the math, Paul, you need to get to 60 in the Senate. You have 53 Republicans. You know that two voted against it. So that gets you to maybe 51 votes. But you had six Democrats, so that gets you back up to 57. That leaves you three votes short. So there's going to have to be three. If you don't lose any more Republicans, there's going to have to be three Democrats found. And again,
0: well, am I right to assume Tuberville's a no vote based on what you reported yesterday?
1: That's true. He did say on the Senate floor that he could not support the bill. You're right. So that would get you back down to 56. So
0: they're not making any friends in SEC or Big Ten country by their rhetoric. Is that going to change at some point?
1: I can't tell you the exact comments right now because they haven't been published, but within the hour or so, you will see more comments from specifically Senator Maria Cantwell that are probably as critical of the SEC and Big Ten as I've ever seen. And I don't think, to answer your question, I don't think anybody is backing down on their comments. This has become sort of a war, it seems, a word war between U.S. senators in the Big Ten and SEC. It's pretty wild right now, Paul.
0: And Ross, you know, again, just because you vote something in a committee doesn't mean you won't change your mind later. But you know a lot of senators from SEC states. I mean, it's just hard for me to imagine the two in Louisiana, one who is leaving after losing in the primary, the other one's well-respected in Kennedy. You know the Alabama senators, the Mississippi senators. Tell me how a senator from an SEC state, and I'm talking about the Deep South SEC states, based on what Maria Cantwell has said, how a single one of them would vote for this.
1: So, well, we just saw them do it, right, in the Commerce Committee.
0: Well, yeah, but will they do it when they have to stand up in the Senate and do it, though, is my question.
1: That's a great question. I don't know the answer to that, but I did do a little bit of math, and of the nine no votes, seven of the nine today were from SEC and Big Ten footprints. I think it's eight, Paul, of the 19 who voted for it are from SEC and Big Ten footprints. So you had eight vote for it, and you basically had seven vote against it of the lawmakers who are on the committee who are from SEC and Big Ten footprint.
0: And you have, and again, you have Eric Schmidt, and I've known him a long time and talked to him recently, and he's a co-sponsor. I saw him this fall at a Missouri football game, and the idea that he is letting Maria Cantwell walk over him and everyone else is just amazing to me.
1: Well, he is, he's a big Mizzou football fan. He's a big St. Louis Cardinals fan, big sports fan in general. And he is a proponent, as you mentioned, of the bill. He likes the pooling of the rights. And actually, he offered an amendment, Paul, that gives the SEC and Big Ten more authority and governance in any kind of pooled system. So he really wants this to happen.
0: So, Ross, forget playing the parlor games of the Senate. What happens next?
1: Yeah, I think we'll see. What's going to be fascinating is if any future changes to the bill will be made. to try to get the SEC and Big Ten on board. We saw overnight in some heated negotiations sort of Wednesday night between lawmaker staffs in the SEC Big Ten, it resulted in one change, right, which is the anti-expansion provision, which prohibits schools from expanding, basically freezes conference membership, Paul. It was originally just targeted for SEC and Big Ten. Now it expands to everybody, to all the power conferences. So that was one change to try to garner their support, but it didn't work, at least not right now. Will other things change? That's kind of something to watch over the next few days.
0: Ross, before you go, this thing seemed like it was getting off track a week or two ago when we last talked. I know it came through the committee today. You're a sports writer and a really good one. Give us some insight into the likelihood that this thing is going to get out. And even if it gets out of the Senate, we both know the House is next.
1: Yeah, the House will be the tough one. Look, if you listen to the authors of the bill and listen to the chatter around the Capitol, it seems like it has pretty good support to get out of the Senate, Paul. But from there, the House seems to be the issue. And that was discussed today after the hearing and interviews, is the senators are now going to get with House members and House leadership to try to convince them to get on board with the bill. But there's a big unanswered question, Paul, and that is, will Donald Trump get involved, and how involved will he get? Because he's obviously got close relationships with House leadership, Mike Johnson and Steve Scalise, both from the SEC footprint of Louisiana, and they both, or at least Steve Scalise, has spoken out in opposition to the bill. But what happens if it passes the Senate and Donald Trump gets involved with House leadership and wants them to pass it?
0: Right. And listen, we don't need to ask you what Mike Johnson, the Speaker of the House, has done for the president. It's self-explanatory. Ross, thank you. Appreciate it. And amazing to think that the mighty SEC and the Big Ten are getting walked over here. And I mean, this is a scary proposition, folks. And I'm not trying to push you to your favorite local lawmaker. But the idea that Maria Cantwell can't shut up about the evils of the Southeastern Conference is getting very, very disturbing. And we'll continue talking about this when we come back.
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2: A walk-off homer in the bottom of the 14th inning. 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
1: From opening day.
2: Hammer to left field. 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Mike Trout, how's that to start the season?
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2: Oh, my goodness. 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Giancarlo Stanton and the American League with one swing has tied it up.
3: 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How much fun was that?
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2: Cut back, back some more. Leaping and he caught it. Out of here. Mookie Betts. Shohei Ohtani.
1: Until a champion is crowned at the World Series.
2: And the Dodgers have won it. Repeat champions for the first time in baseball in 25 years. The Dodgers are World Series champs.
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5: Let's bring in a former New York Knick, Charlie Ward, from one former Knicks point guard to a current Knicks point guard. Where does Jalen Brunson fit in New York history, not even just Knicks history?
6: Well, of course, he can probably run for governor at this point and have a good chance of winning. For him to be the best player on the team and then the way he carries himself, people want to follow that.
1: Amber and Ian, weeknights at 7 Eastern on ESPN Radio.

0: Yeah, welcome back. And Tennessee Tom is next from Tennessee. Hello, Tom.
1: Good afternoon, Mr. Paul. I am calling in from Tennessee today. I'm down on the Tennessee River near the Mississippi-Alabama line.
0: Yes, sir.
1: And a lot of my friends down here, we're talking about a game that's coming up this season that people have circled on their calendars that will be played in Oxford on September 19th. And I wanted to get your thoughts about that game when Coach Lane Kiffin and the LSU Tigers roll back into Oxford. And kind of two-part question for you here, sir. The first one is, what do you expect to see given Coach Kiffin's departure from Oxford? And number two is, how do you, or what recommendations would you make to prevent that rivalry from getting out of hand? We all know that in the SEC, these are heated rivalries, and just whatever advice you have for trying to keep the temperature at a moderate level so no one gets hurt.
0: Yeah, I think you'll hear leaders of both schools implore fans in the days before to be smart. And I can't say yet what the reaction will be. I think it will be a pretty toxic-sounding crowd. But I really don't think that people, once they see Lane Kiffin, and it's not like you see him right before the game. I mean, the coach walks out an hour and a half before the game starts. So that's going to be the first indicator. There'll be massive attention. Everyone who is anyone will be there. That's all you'll hear all week. Lane Kiffin, Lane Kiffin, Lane Kiffin. So I mean, 99% of the fans are going to behave. What you just don't want is that one drunk fan who hates Lane Kiffin with a passion to screw it all up.
1: And what advice you have? I mean, as I talk to my friends about this game, try and prevail on them that, look, you can be very passionate in your views, but you really

0: can't cross that line, right? I mean, you shouldn't.
1: Well, no, I mean, listen, I think most people realize that, and I'm sure that week we'll talk about it from law enforcement standpoint. There'll be a lot of security there, but I don't think anything is going to happen. The buildup is going to be one thing because it's the biggest game of the year, but I'm more interested in what happens during the game. And I think once the game starts, that stuff all goes out the window. You've heard that a million times about any major event. Once it begins, the hype is irrelevant. Thank you for the call. Really do appreciate it. We are heading to a break. 1 hour in on what has been a busy day. George Somerville lives in Scotland. He's been to this country a number of times. We'll talk to him about the view from afar. He's a big SEC fan, as you can tell.
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0: Welcome back. As the World Cup continues, a lot of folks roaming around America from all parts of the universe. And you've been keeping up with them, but we have known, this is Freddie, who went down to the Plains, went to Waffle House, has been to a Buc-ee's. Some Dutch fans. A good old Scott. Scott Mann has tried chicken fried steak. And they ran out of Sam Adams in Boston. It's not good. George Somerville, who has been on the show before and been a friend of ours for a long time, and actually didn't just show up in America. He's been here before and he's coming again. George, first of all, it's mid-evening in Scotland. How are you?
1: I'm good, thank you, Paul. It's always a delight and a pleasure to spend some time with you. But yeah, I'm doing really well, thank you.
0: I want to talk about you for a second before we get to what's going on in America. You've been doing a podcast. You've had many of our friends and colleagues on. When did all that start?
1: Well, I've been writing about college football for over 10 years now. I mean, I started writing about the NFL and logical kind of journey from there is into college football. And so I've been writing for that length of time. We've been doing the podcast. This is now our eighth season of the podcast. And we started doing it somewhat reluctantly because the outlet that we were writing for wanted to have a college football podcast. So we started doing that and it's really snowballed from there, to be honest. And as I say, we're about to enter into our eighth season of covering the sport that all three of us really love.
0: And I know you've gained quite a following over here in the States because you've met a number of people, and obviously you've had a number of people on your podcast.
1: Yeah, I think when we met the last time, I talked about the kind of split between our UK and Ireland audience and the US audience. And a really strange thing happened this year. The US audience started to outnumber the UK audience. I guess that we had a slightly different dynamic when we're talking about the game, and our accents certainly, I guess, help in that respect. But this is the first year that we've seen quite a significant shift in the audience base, but it's great. I mean, I love getting across. I've been traveling to States next year I'll have traveled to States for 30 years, and I love getting across, and I love meeting everybody that we get to see when we're out and about. You know, like last year I was in Baton Rouge at Tiger Stadium. I was in Bryant-Denny, Alabama, and it's just fantastic to meet people when you get out there.
0: So, George, what's happening right now is pretty fascinating to us. I mean, we're seeing a bunch of Europeans roaming around the South looking like they just discovered a new continent, which they have. This guy, Freddie, for whatever reason, became the viral sensation. He's a German. He was heading, I think, to Houston, and he stopped off in not only Auburn, but Baton Rouge, went to a Buc-ee's. I'm sure you've kept up with all this, but just give us a little taste of what it's like over in the UK watching this crazy American culture be experienced by some of your brethren.
1: Well, I stopped following Freddie when he got DM'd by Ella Langley. My jealousy took over and I decided to stop watching him. But I mean, it's fantastic to watch. You know, I think it's hard to see social media without seeing Scottish fan base on it. And I know they've largely been located in the north, in Boston, but they are starting to trickle down. Our last game is in Miami, so I've seen some videos of the Scots making it to Nashville, which I'm sure is in a town which will embrace the Scottish drinking culture. But, you know, outside of that, you know, the Japanese, the Norwegians, everybody just seems to be having the time of their lives. And I think what you've got, well, I was going to say two cultures, but I mean in terms of the USA versus the rest of the world, you've got these two cultures who just universally are loving being together. You know, the American citizenship seem to just be taking to the World Cup fans with open arms. Certainly that is more than the case in Boston. And I mean, I can speak with some authenticity about the Scottish fan base who always travel en masse, irrespective of, you know, the World Cup could be in you know, Kazakhstan, and you would have 10,000 Scots there. But they love to travel, they love to meet people, and they love to immerse themselves in the culture. And for a lot of these Scottish people, you know, this could well be the first time that they've been to the States. So then I think what you see is, you know, the Waffle House type scenario where people make it, you know, have biscuits and gravy for the first time. And with the advent and the power of social media, we're now getting to see that. So sitting back home, I've been asked a few times if I'm a little jealous sitting back home and not being in the States. And I never planned to come to the World Cup, but I have to say, watching the videos, it just looks like the best time that everyone's having.
0: So, I mean, we obviously are experiencing it. Soccer isn't new, but this is quite an experience for many, many people. How do you describe soccer in your world? England's off to it was a crazy game the other day. Scotland's playing tomorrow. America's playing tomorrow. How important is soccer in your culture?
1: Well, I mean, soccer is everything. In Scottish culture, you know, Scottish is by far the predominant sport that is followed. I mean, by a huge margin, and that's replicated across the rest of the UK and into Europe. So, you know, Saturdays where you are, Saturdays are all about college football, and in the UK, Saturdays are all about soccer. But what we do is, you know, I guess every 2 years we've got the European Championships, which is a similar type of situation to World Cup, but exclusively for European teams. But the World Cup is a coming together. It's a coming together for the nations. Everybody gets together. You put all your rivalries to one side and you cheer on. It doesn't matter if a player who's playing for your national team is a player for your rivals, your main rivals, you cheer everybody on. And as we're seeing, you know, back here in Scotland, we're seeing, you know, auditoriums filled with stands. You know, 10,000-15,000 people are going into venues which are usually reserved for concerts and the like, to watch on a big screen. So it unifies everybody, unifies a nation, and we all get swept along, and the highs and ultimately the lows, which I'm sure will follow Scotland at some point, we all get swept along in that wave, and it's fantastic to watch. It truly is. Every 4 years, it's quite an experience.
0: Yeah, I had the opportunity to, I've seen soccer, I've covered Olympic soccer, but I went to, my friend Danny Bramlett dragged me out to the Charlotte soccer in the MLS, and I was what was it called, Danny? The coronation. it was really fun and quite exciting. And it has, as you well know, it's taken over a great part of this country as well. But before you go, I need some SEC information. We've seen you at Media Days. We'll see you again soon. What are you most interested in with the SEC this fall?
1: Well, I mean, I guess it's this, you know, well-travelled argument that the SEC is, you know, is finished as a contender in terms of the college football championship. I think what I'm really interested to see is how the teams are kind of reacting to that criticism, and actually how the middle of the pack is starting to, you know, to rise to the top. I think it could well be one of the most competitive SEC football seasons that we've seen in a long time. And, you know, how do the likes of Texas and Georgia react to that? For me, the SEC has just continued to get a harder and harder conference to participate in, which I think is largely ignored or missed by those outside of the conference. So, you know, can Vanderbilt continue to build? I watched your interview with Clark Lee yesterday, and, you know, can they continue to build? But kind of like the others, can Missouri really take a step forward? They've done fantastically well over the last 3 or 4 years under Eli Drinkwitz, but can they really take that step forward? And, of course, what's going to happen with Alabama? You know, this is a year where Kalen DeBoer is under a huge amount of pressure. I think schedule perhaps might be a little fortuitous to him this year, but I certainly think that he's got to go off to a flying start, and the schedule allows for that. You've talked already about the South Carolina game. I think it's probably quite pivotal in that respect. I think a defeat in his first four games starts to heap the pressure on him.
0: George, final question I have to ask you. It's 9/11 in Glasgow, and I've watched the British Open and many places in your country. Is it still light out right now?
1: It is, and it will be till about 11 p.m.
0: Oh, my goodness.
1: When I was watching the Scotland game the other day, it kicked off at 2 a.m. our time, and at 3:45 a.m. it was daylight. So it'll go dark just after 11, and it's daylight by 3:30. So this is the time of year where we get a lot of daylight.
0: Wow. Always great to see you. See you in a couple of weeks. George Somerville, a great friend of ours, who has a very well-respected podcast over in Glasgow. That was fantastic. We'll take a short break. More to come right after this.
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0: hiding all the issues in college football right now.
1: So Sid, you're asking me, I'm sorry, I misunderstood.
0: I'm just wondering, like, what role is Congress going to play in making these decisions?
1: Okay. Yeah. Well, I mean, today there's a possibility of it. I apologize for misunderstanding you. And
0: no, you're okay.
1: I find that to be pretty scary, because I don't mind Congress being involved if it feels like they are trying to help the sport. But I'll tell you what we're hearing, and I'm sure you caught me clearly earlier. You've got a senator here who co-sponsored this bill who is out to get the SEC and the Big Ten, and that concerns me. And the fact that Ted Cruz, who is proving to be a bigger weasel every time I hear about him, co-opted this bill, and the fact that so many people are supporting it, knowing the dangers, and I know it sounds a little strange to some of you that we're concerned about the big bad SEC, but I am. I mean, this isn't just an opinion here. This is the United States Senate, which can enact laws, and these laws are directed right now to curtail the growth of the two biggest leagues in the game.
0: Yeah, and I think that it's kind of a scary thought, as you mentioned, but in a different sense. It's kind of a scary thought that the NCAA is kind of losing control of their own product, and if it's being controlled by someone else, we really don't know what we're going to get, because, of course, we know what the Big Ten wants and we know what the SEC wants. But now it's a whole new ballgame of what Congress wants.
1: Yeah, and here's a double-edged sword. The SEC and the Big Ten and the rest of the conferences have been to Congress so many times in the last 7 years. And now they're forced to trust them to a degree, but I would be running for my life right now if I were those two leagues. I wouldn't be working with these weasels. I would be getting out of there and saying, we'll take our chances in court.
0: Yeah, and I think that's why we heard, and I know we both had our opinions about it, but that's why we're hearing these ideas like Kirby Smart wanting to separate from the NCAA, because I think some of them are scared and they don't really know what to do, as we saw with his plan.
1: Yeah, and you go to Congress, you ask for their help, and we're about to get their help, and what good is it going to do us is my question, and that's really where we are. And you got Cruz, and you got Randy Levine, the president of the Yankees, who's acting like he's trying to save mankind, when really he's just doing the bidding of the White House, and the president wants this to pass, and that's the thing that I'm troubled by right now, is that right now, it doesn't feel like it's helping. All it's going to do is it's like trying to contain or curtail big business. And I understand the logic behind that, but big business is what makes this country work. And the big business in college athletics right now are the SEC and the Big Ten. If you're going to stunt their growth for the greater good of Washington State, and that's what this is about, the senator from Washington is still very hurt that her beloved Washington State was left out of the Big Ten invasion. Thanks for the call. Vance is up next. Good afternoon, Vance.
2: Hey, Paul, did I hear that person, Sid, say that they were 13 years old?
1: I did earlier, yes.
2: Damn. Glad I'm not 13, because I'm going to talk about the same thing, and Sid did it better. Here's what I was going to bring up, because I was reading what I believe Ross Dillinger had written, and talking about that lady senator that... Here's what I'm curious about. You've had many callers throughout the years not warn you about anything, but expound to... You don't involve the government. Don't do it. Now, here's what I'm afraid of. I'm not saying it's going to happen, Paul, but we read what they said. To me, I took that as a direct threat, just like the guy a couple of weeks ago that openly said it. And it almost feels like they're pushing the SEC and the Big Ten into a fight. One of my concerns is Tony Petitti is one of them from the past. I don't trust him as far as I can tell.
1: You're right.
2: However, do they actually have the ability to say, okay, y'all kick rocks, but here's the flip side. Whoever we are that contacted and involved the government, now they're involved, and with the threatening language, that's the way I took it. I think anybody would. Then what if they say, all right, you go to hell, then what happens? They get all balled up about it, and then they come for the Big Ten and the SEC. Do you think that? I mean, Paul, does that ring a bell?
1: Yeah, it does. And maybe I'm overreacting, or maybe we both are. But the idea that a Southern senator could vote this out of a committee is baffling to me.
2: Well, I just feel like the whole thing. From the start of that, I don't know, I can't remember who it was, Paul, that just targeted the Southeastern Conference, and we talked about that, and it was talked about during that week. And then this Camelot idea, you know, well, we're not going to let, and whatever this number of 500,000 other, 500,000? That's kind of a gross exaggeration, but I don't know. I'm like, you're the one, whoever we, I got to put my name in there. I didn't do it. You didn't do it. But whoever got them involved shouldn't have done it.
1: You're right. You're 100% right. Hey, Van, so let me share with you. Thanks for the call. Randy Levine, who was right here a week ago, you may remember the New York Yankees. He's on a conference call right now. This is Amanda Krstovich tweeting that he says that the media rights pooling is voluntary, and the Big Ten and the SEC need to put up or shut up to show how it is not voluntary. Levine goes on to say, if this thing does not go forward, there will be nothing that will go forward. Now, again, remember, he's the New York Yankees president, whatever that means, and he's trying to tell the Southeastern Conference what to do. And I'm going to quit talking about it because I have people say, why are you so upset about this? Because I really feel like now that Congress has decided to get interested and taken a stand on this, you got guys like Randy Levine sitting up there in Manhattan, or the Bronx, I should say, trying to dictate policy to people in the South. Speaking of baseball, we'll head out to Omaha in just a moment. Jenny Carlson joins us.
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5: Here is your latest Middle Tennessee weather. Juneteenth will be mostly sunny with a high near 86. North wind around 5 miles per hour. Friday night, mostly cloudy with a low around 64. Saturday, partly sunny, becoming sunny with a high near 90. Saturday night, mostly clear with a low around 69. 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

0: who's playing the best at the end. And we certainly have that in the final.
1: They can never believe it, because they don't feel it. But it's a dream that we are living.
2: The Boomer Sooner trainings has moved on.
1: I know we can make it, make it.
2: Carolina is championship bound.
3: This is a team that can win the whole thing.
1: I know we can make it, make it.
4: It's as good a matchup as you could want.
1: I know we can make it, make it.
5: Job's not over.
6: And no baseball today or tomorrow because we have a final set. Jenny Carlson's headline out in Oklahoma. OU has been the surprise SEC school. They had a million of them there. Georgia was the favorite. Everybody thought they knew how it was going to end up. Jenny, thank you for the time. And I know everyone has been high as the way this team worked its way through the playoffs, especially after losing early. But how remarkable has this journey been? Good afternoon.
7: Yeah, it is remarkable. As I was watching all of that, I was just shaking my head because I really can't believe that Oklahoma baseball is one of the last two teams standing. I mean, I'll be honest, Paul. Can I be honest for a minute?
6: I wish you would.
7: Around here, when the springtime rolls around, we turn our attention to the Thunder. We turn our attention to college softball. We've got a program that takes up a lot of bandwidth in the OU Sooners with the softball and the passion that fans have. And quite honestly, this OU baseball team just wasn't really making many waves. They were okay, but I don't think anybody thought that here we'd be in the middle to late part of June and they'd still be playing. I don't, as evidenced by some of those interviews and the segment you played coming into this, I don't think they thought they'd get this far. So it's just, there, any way you want to slice it, you can find something remarkable and unbelievable about this run. I start with the offense. I still can't wrap my head around what they're doing offensively, but it's offense, it's defense, it's winning close games, it's winning in big moments. I mean, there's just a million ways to slice this thing and find something that's really remarkable.
6: Yeah, it really is. And listen, I've been out there to games, and the women's softball is always a big story in Oklahoma, the Thunder, to say the least. But here we are. They've done it all season, not all season long, but all June long. How do you characterize their position right now?
7: I mean, they have to be, I don't know about the favorite, but they have to feel like they've got every opportunity to win a national championship. I mean, they barely made the SEC tournament, Paul, and they're going to play for a national title. They don't have a winning record in the SEC this season, but they could have a national championship. I mean, there's some unbelievable bits to this whole thing, but I think as they head into this championship series, they've got to feel good really on all fronts. They've got to feel great about their pitching situation, which, again, remarkable. They have started three true freshmen in the three games they've played in the Men's College World Series, only the second team since 1999 to do that. And those three have been outstanding. Cord Rager, Xander Mercurius, and Nick Wazlowski. They combined to have a 1.80 ERA in the World Series, 20 innings combined, 21 strikeouts, 4 walks. I mean, in two of those games were against Georgia, who everybody knows in the SEC has hit a ton of bombs this year, unbelievable offensively. And Oklahoma, those freshmen held them in check. I mean, they got great pitching out of those three. And now the way this sets up, they're going to be able to bring back definitely Cord Rager and Xander Mercurius in the championship series. I assume if Monday they're still playing that Wazlowski can pitch again. But they have set up in a great position to have all three of those guys throw again. Now they're confident. I mean, they have to feel great about where they are. Obviously, you got to go out and play. But they all had great outings in Omaha, and now they've got a chance to do that again with a national championship on the line.
6: Well, according to the Oklahoman, this is where you work, the Tar Heels are the favorite to beat the Sooners, and that's understandable. And again, I'll spare the betting line just in case Brendan Sorsby is watching, but it's probably a slight favorite toward the Tar Heels. Now that I have you, I would like to ask you a couple of other questions and eventually get to the Sooner football program. But you're not that far from where this Texas Tech controversy has been erupting and everybody's attorney general, including the Oklahoma, has gotten involved. Just now that it's over, just your thoughts on the way that thing played out.
7: Yeah, it was surprising, to say the least. I mean, obviously, we've seen a lot of questionable cases go in front of courts. And, you know, obviously extra years of eligibility. I think the last time I was on, we were talking about one, Owen Heineke, the Sooner linebacker who went to court. There's been a lot of players with a lot of different situations go to court. But to have a player who goes to court and part of his story is having bet on his own team and done so repeatedly. I mean, it wasn't that long ago that we saw players basically get handed, you know, the end of their career for betting, and maybe not even necessarily betting on their own team. So the fact that a judge or even Texas Tech to start with would go to a judge and say, we want this guy to play, I think you saw just how divisive that was with the Big 12 stepping forward, you know, one of its premier programs, one of its premier schools after Texas Tech goes to the playoff a year ago. I mean, this is not a team or a school that the Big 12 is, you know, can sort of shuffle off to the background. This is the team that people think have the best chance to make the playoff again this year. And the Big 12 has to basically say, listen, this is not a good idea. And we don't think this is the right thing to do. So, yeah, definitely very divisive. I think it's in the best interest of everybody that it ended this way, because if Sorsby ends up on the field next season, I just think there are a lot of really unknown things that could happen along the way, whether it's teams and schools taking Texas Tech to court. You know, I don't know what would have happened in that scenario. And I think finally, cooler heads, I don't know who they were or where they were, said, listen, this is not going to end well for him as an individual or Texas Tech as an institution. And to make the decision finally was good. It's just surprising it got to the point that it did, that even as good a player as he might be, which I don't think we're talking about a Francisco Mendoza here. I think he's really good, but I don't think he's that good. And for them to step out and say, you know, we're going to fight for a guy that bet on his own team, to me, that was really, really questionable. So yes, I'm glad that it ended the way it did, but I'm still surprised it got to the point that it did.
6: Jenny, quick question before you go. What about the Sooners on the football field this year? How confident are you of them?
7: Yeah, you know, great question, because a year ago today, I really thought that Brent Venables was coaching for his job. They were coming off a lackluster season. They really needed to play well, and obviously did. Made the college football playoff. The defense unbelievably improved under Venables and his group. I thought that was huge for their development, but John Mateer hurt early in the year. Everybody knows what happened there. But really didn't have the playmakers around him that was necessary. I mean, he's coming back from injury, and he's having to make a lot of plays by himself. I'm very curious to see, once he's now fully healed, and it's not only physical but mental, that healing that he's going to have, and then to add the playmakers that it looks like they've added around him, I think that offense it's got to be the thing that now takes the big step forward to match that defense and how good that defense can be. If they can get that offense to a higher level, I think Oklahoma's definitely got a chance to continue to make steps forward, make it back to the playoff. That's obviously the goal. Not just get there, but win games. That's definitely what the Sooners and Brent Venables have in mind for this season.
6: Jenny Carlson joining us. Thank you so much, Jenny. We will see you soon. Fantastic conversation there about baseball, football, and you name it. We'll take a short break. We have one more guest, but plenty of time for you to get on board here. Give us a call. We're coming right back.
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0: Everybody's talking at you. Cody Campbell blabbering on a conference call right now. This bill is the best and probably the only chance we're going to have to get meaningful reform. Randy Levine says the SEC needs to put up or shut up. Thank you, Randy. And this might be my favorite of them all, Pat Smith, saying, Rich, nothing says authority on college sports in the SEC quite like the president of the New York Yankees and Cody Campbell. I would like to invite the SEC and the Big Ten to be engaged. Well, I got news for you, Cody. If you're part of it, yeah, I'll let Greg Sankey finish the rest of that. Trey is up next in Tuscaloosa. Hello, Trey.
1: Who's that coming down the track? It's them Sooner fans talking that smack. How you doing, Paul?
0: We are doing great.
1: I'm feeling a little bit better. Can you tell?
0: You sound great.
1: Paul, boy, I tell you, it's been a rough 3 weeks, man. I had a big abscess in my throat where they had went down my throat to do my heart procedure. Paul, I couldn't eat or drink nothing for 2 days. That's one of the most painful things I have ever had in my entire life. But I got a few things to say and catch up with you, if that's all right with you.
0: You're
1: all right, Paul? You know, I feel sorry. I like all the Georgia fans that call here, but I feel sorry for them, Paul, because every time

0: baseball. Well, Alabama's the only team this year, Paul, made the baseball playoff, the softball playoffs, men's basketball, women's basketball, gymnastics Final Four, and the football playoffs, and actually won a playoff game. Paul, thank you for taking my call. It's good to talk to you. I'm feeling so much better. And thank you, everybody, for the prayers. It meant the world to me, Paul. Thank you so much.
1: Trey, we are so glad to have you back. Ron is up next in Tennessee. Hey, Ron. Ron has passed away. We offer our sincere condolences. Brian is here. Good afternoon.
2: Hey, Paul. I'm going to call later on, but today I'm going to call somebody out because I didn't listen to half of the last hour yesterday because I had some important things to do. Hmm. But I listened to the show this morning, and I hear this little leprechaun from Texas. I'm not even going to mention his name because the last thing I want to do is feed his rotten little ego. I did not mention you for the last 2 to 3 months. The reason why is by design, because you ain't worth my time. You ain't worth my breath. You ain't worth on anything. So I guess I was rent-free in your mind whenever you were talking that crap about me. Now, let me tell you this. Yesterday, that was regular business between me and Handsome Joe. And the next time you get in regulated business again, what's just going to happen to you? So let me tell you something else. You're in a big boy network. That's right, the SEC network. You are with the ACC. You're on the big boy table. It's time to put your sorry little ass in the toddler table. So the next, and you remember what your mama always taught you. Mind your P's and Q's and mind your own business. And next time, stay out of regulated business, because the next time you do that, I'm going to regulate your ass again. So, Paul, I will call you later. I'm about to head on home. But that, I had to get that out of my head right now. So, Paul, I will call you later.
1: I look forward to that, Brian. Let me try Ron one more time. Ron? Ron, are you there? Ron, let me say goodbye to you because we are not coming back to you again. James is up next in Florida. Hello, James.
3: Mr. Paul, how are you, sir?
1: We are doing great. Thank you for asking.
3: Who was that idiot you were just talking to?
1: Brian?
3: Sounds like an Alabama moron. You don't talk about Georgia like that. Yeah, you came into Athens, and you may have won a little football championship against us. Yeah, you've had our number for the last few years, but your program thing compared to Georgia. Nothing. You used to be the big guy on the top, but you're not the big guy on the top anymore. It's Georgia. So get that and understand that. Am I right, Paul?
1: You are correct about that. You're very correct.
3: I am correct. There's no other team in college football that can best with the Georgia Bulldogs. And I know that might be hard for some of you Alabama fans to understand that, but it is reality. That is the truth. Mr. Paul?
1: James, anything else? I don't want to hang up on you.
3: Well, I'm waiting for you to respond. You don't have anything to say? You don't want to talk to me today?
1: Well, I do want to talk to you. I'm just a little confused. I mean, I'm not arguing with your premise, but I'm a little bit misunderstood about your anger.
3: Well, it's not anger. It's called passion, sir. There's a difference between anger and passion. I'm very passionate about my football team. Just
1: you
3: like
1: are.
3: All the Alabama fans out there, they're passionate about their football team.
1: Well, those Alabama fans have some reason to be passionate. They've got the greatest name in college football history.
3: Well, they did. I mean, you know, they got lucky and got a damn good football coach named Saban. You know,
1: you guys did okay picking up Saban's top assistant coach.

0: Didn't you?
1: Well, Kirby Smart is, you know, Kirby Smart played for Georgia. He's a Georgia boy.
0: I think you are a little bit angry. We'll take a break.
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0: Let's bring in a former New York Knick, Charlie Ward, from one former Knicks point guard to a current Knicks point guard. Where does Jalen Brunson fit in New York history, not even just Knicks history?
1: Well, of course, he can probably run for governor at this point and have a good chance of winning. For him to be the best player on the team and then the way he carries himself, people want to follow that.
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0: We continue. We're only at the midpoint of the show, and we have some exciting things to talk about with Billy Lucci. We'll talk first about Texas A&M, because I don't want to miss that opportunity, because that's where he is. Billy, great to see you. So what's the optimism level right now as we are counting down first to media days and then to the opening weekend?
1: Well, right now I think optimism it's creeping higher and higher, Paul. If you the team, it's been kind of quiet. I think Elko kind of prefers that. You know, I heard him the other day saying with the new playoff schedule or format with 12 teams, you don't have to necessarily come into the season top five, or you feel like you've got ground to make up. So I think you'll see A&M come in right there on the edge of the top 10, maybe just inside of that. And I think they came out of spring really optimistic within the building. And I've been here when it hasn't felt that way. Maybe it takes till August to feel that way. But I think they're really excited about what they brought in the portal and in terms of what they've got coming back. You know, they really didn't lose anything significant in terms of starting players or even projected starters to the portal going out. So I think Elko feels really excited about what he's built, and more importantly, kind of culturally. And I think with this summer tour, you know, that he's been on, whether it's at the, you know, A&M events or on national media, I think I can feel the excitement building up here pretty significantly around College Station.
0: What's the range here? I mean, I know they made the playoffs last year. That's an expectation. But how much more can they do?
1: I mean, that's a great question. Coming out of the SEC, I feel like, you know, when you saw what Miami and Ole Miss did last year, right? Like, I think not just A&M, but there might be a half dozen teams in the league this year, if not seven, that could make a run if they get in there. In terms of A&M, I think the first order of business, Paul, to call it a successful season would be getting back and just kind of proving, you know, with the way Elko's recruiting, if you went 2 years in a row and compared that to past history, man, what a statement that would be for the short-term future of the program. The second thing would be, hey, get in that thing and win a game. You know, you couldn't get it done this past season at home against Miami. That one got away from you there in the final seconds. Go take that next step to me, which would be to win a game there. But the short answer to your question, I believe, Paul, is to I think they can go as far as Marcel Reed can take them. And I know there's a lot that ties into that, but forget about the offensive line and the running game. But, I mean, Marcel Reed, how much can you improve? How far can you take this football team?
0: And, Billy, I know I just did a schedule show, and there's always the chirping anytime you see A&M and Texas. We know what's happened recently. I know that's getting irritating. It's not the only thing that matters there. But how big is that in the heads right now of at least some people in Aggie land?
1: Yeah, I hope it's not in the heads of the players. Then you would have a problem. I'd hope it's not in the head of Elko more so than, or both of those groups more so than, we're not going to tolerate losing to those guys again. The reality is, in terms of the fans and the perception in Austin and College Station, is I think it's always going to be the most important game, you know, because of the rivalry. But I think if you take out everything else, I mean, last year I think I would have said the Notre Dame game was the most important because of the timing of it. And look, they got in by beating Notre Dame. I don't think they'd get in if they wouldn't have. So, but this year, without question, and there's a lot of important ones. You see Bama, you see OU, you see Tennessee, trip to Death Valley again. But you circle that Texas game, and I don't think there's any question it is the most important game on the schedule for Mike Elko and the Aggies this year, because it's not only the third time you're playing them in the SEC, Paul, it's also the second time you're playing them at Kyle Field. And let's not forget, 2011, Texas came in here and won kind of what was thought to be the final matchup between them. So the last thing you want is to be have a three-game losing streak on your home field to that rival.
0: Talking to Billy Lucci, Billy, I need to ask you about, I should have called you a couple weeks ago, because I saw this guy and he looked squirrely and he looked sleazy and he looked disingenuous. But then I got to hear him more from him, and I really didn't need to call you any longer. Tell us about Cody Campbell and this Texas Tech program.
1: I thought you were going to say something about me not wearing my hat today. No, I've actually met Cody and talked to him once or twice, enjoyed it. I think what my thing with the whole tech deal and Sorsby, and I know I've been listening to you guys every day. I know it's been such a hot topic with fans, media, everybody. I didn't have any problem with what Tech's been doing in terms of trying to stay relevant, spending all that money to get into a club that previously they would have not had access to. I know what he's doing is self-serving. I don't want this to come as this is the most altruistic and I'm looking out for the entire sport. He's trying to keep Tech from getting left behind if there's conference realignment again, and that's fine. Like, the ancillary benefit is if he pushes through everything he wants, which won't happen, but a lot of what he wants, a lot of schools will benefit. But the reason is to keep his alma mater afloat, and the reason for all that money is to keep his alma mater and give them a chance to win big. I'm okay with all of that, right? The Sorsby stuff, I thought they crossed over. They took it too far. And, you know, in terms of trying to get him to play, I know they said they didn't, but we know what was going on there. And the PR nightmare that came of it, I just thought they burnt up a lot of goodwill. A few years ago, Paul, I would, you know, back in the Big 12 days, Texas Tech would have been number one public enemy of A&M. I've softened on Tech now. I understand what they're trying to do. But, man, I think they had a lot of goodwill. No one last year criticized their lack of a schedule. They talked about A&M, Oregon, I don't know who else, was in Georgia. They're trying to break down who should be, like, everyone. No one ever mentioned Tech's schedule or lack thereof. They were getting all this goodwill, and I think they got goodwill with the Joey McGuire Sark thing. I think they lit it all on fire with this Sorsby thing. And for what? For what? Like, you knew this wasn't going to play out well for them, and they should have known that from the beginning.
2: Okay, let's talk about Steve Sarkisian, who has had a very busy summer talking. The pressure will be on what can he deliver on the football field, but how is some of his comments? I know they're not always directly aimed your way. They seem to be aimed everywhere, though. What is your analysis of why has Sark become such a talking pundit?
1: I think it really started, didn't it really kind of start last year during that playoff push, right? Like right when the season ended after they had beaten A&M, and it kind of really felt like it got going then. And then I think he kind of started to just kind of feel himself through the offseason. Look, they did really well in the portal. They'll be a preseason top five team. All you hear from Austin is that they've gone all in. Those are the words you keep hearing, all in. And I guess he's just going to fully embrace that and say, hey, if this doesn't work out, it's going to be hard enough on me anyway. If we go 9-3 again or miss the playoff, I'm just gonna, you know, I'm fed up with being quiet. And I guess at this point, as crazy as it sounds, he's kind of an elder statesman in the SEC, and he's decided it's been a noticeable difference, right, in how much he's talking. And like you said, not a lot of it's been about A&M at all, but I do think if you're an Aggie and if you're sitting in that building across the street from us, you do pay attention, because it does let you go, okay, he really does think he's got himself a squad this year, because otherwise you're not going to kind of go out that far with what you're saying in front of a microphone. So it'll be really interesting to see, because that schedule, you beat Ohio State, you feel one way. You lose to Ohio State and you look at a 9-game SEC schedule and you realize going 7-2 might leave you out of the playoff. That's a scary proposition. So yes, I think they're going to be really good. A lot of people thought they were going to be really good last year, too. And they'll tell you, well, they beat A&M. That's great. You went 9-3 and missed the playoff field. So that obviously can't happen again in Austin. I'm really fascinated by a lot of this that's going on right now in terms of momentum, Paul, with programs. Like, how much does Texas and Sark have to prove? How much do coaches like Elko and Venables and you know, those teams that got to the playoff, and now you go, can you get back? How much Kalen DeBoer's on that list? And then you mix in all those first-year coaches. I think it's going to be a wild year in the SEC, and there's going to be just a couple of programs that really rise up. And for A&M, for them to be able to do that, look at September, and I know it doesn't seem that crazy, but you look at September, they've got Arizona State, Kentucky, and LSU. And then you look at that back half of the schedule, like their last five games. They may need to go 7-0 to start the year. So I would circle that date the week after LSU plays at Ole Miss and look at A&M going to Baton Rouge to play LSU, because that's going to be a massive game for both those teams. And I look at Texas's schedule, and beyond Ohio State, I think that road trip to Knoxville and the game with Oklahoma, road trip to Knoxville and a road trip to Baton Rouge, I would circle those two games maybe front and center on their schedule. You know what Ohio State's going to mean. You know what A&M's going to mean. But those two, to me, determine whether or not Texas reaches the playoff.
2: Well done. Great stuff. Billy, we'll see you very soon. Billy Lucci joining us from Texas A&M. We'll take a short break. We have a long way to go and plenty of time for you to jump on board. We're coming right back.
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0: Randy Levine, who can't stop talking. Maybe they really don't want change. Maybe they like the present system the way it is. Thank you, Randy. Go back to your Yankees, will you? Dellinger talking about the Commerce Committee has issued a statement saying the bill's language prevents anyone from realistically forming a Super League. A necessary adjustment will be made. And Greg Sankey responds, so we are correct in our assessment. Interesting admission, and I look forward to actually seeing it in writing, finally. Mike is up next in Charleston. Good afternoon.
1: Yeah, hey, Paul. Isn't this the proverbial be careful what you ask for?
0: Yes.
1: Because that's exactly what happened. And I am shocked. Absolutely. I'm dropping my fish on the ground here in Charleston that you can't trust politicians.
0: Well, not a new revelation, but it's worth being reminded of it every once in a while.
1: Yeah, I'm just the whole thing. I mean, the best thing I think the SEC and Big Ten should just break away and just go to the court through the court system. But that's what I think should happen, especially if this bill keeps passing, because obviously it's going after those guys. Theodore Roosevelt would have loved it, but you know, busting up the monopolies. But I'm kind of surprised that it just doesn't seem a very conservative bill. Does that make sense?
0: No, it's not, Mike, and I know that Sankey has to be patient here and let it play out, because he has been, with others, soliciting congressional intervention. But it feels like it's blown up, and I'm not being political here, but to make it bipartisan, you let a bunch of foxes in the hen house, and this is what you get.
1: Yeah, it's just going to be interesting to see how it all shakes out.
0: Thank you very much for the call. Appreciate it. Let me check in with Bubba in Houston. Bubba.
2: Paul, I know, you know, something had to be done. You know, ain't nobody happy with it, Paul, but ain't that the hallmark of good legislation, is that nobody's really happy with it? That's a good compromise?
0: True.
2: Yeah, I know there's a lot of whining about it with the SEC and all, but Paul, I mean, you know, at some point we got to bite the bullet, get this done, get something passed, and if we need to amend something later, we can do it. But right now, it's just completely out of control, Paul, out of control.
0: Yeah, I got bad news for you. Once you pass a bill, you're not going to go back and amend it later. It's too late. It's law. John is up next in Louisville.
3: Hey, good afternoon, Paul. And I really enjoyed the interview with Billy Lucci. I thought his thoughts on Texas Tech were quite insightful. Did you?
0: Yes, I did.
3: Yeah. And enjoying your monologue and strong opinions today. Certainly, you've gone scorched earth on Senators Cruz and Cantwell, your friend Randy Levine, and Cody Campbell. But you said or suggested Senator Cantwell was upset with the Big Ten. May I ask why?
0: I think it has to do with her home state. Remember, Washington State got left out, nearly brought to its knees, while Washington, and she didn't go to, she's from Indiana, I believe. It's not like she went to either school, but I think she's representing the interests of her constituents.
3: Oh, I mean, Washington is in the Big Ten, though, right?
0: And, yeah, what I really object to is her playing the populist here, saying what we did. We have it up on the screen. What we did today was that we're not going to let the most powerful, richest conferences dictate to the rest of America. Ms. Cantwell, you're a United States senator. Don't act like you're working at the for Welcome Wagon, okay? It may work in whatever happens in Washington State, which I've only been there once and don't care if I go back, but it doesn't work in reality.
3: No, that bloviating doesn't help the bill's passage. Paul, the CFP met earlier this week, and it did not appear that they could accommodate a 16-team CFP format in 26-27. It's my understanding, correct me if I'm wrong, that with the Big Ten proposal, the 24-team CFP format would transition from the 12 to 16 in years 1 and 2, and then in year 3, finally to 24. So I have some questions. When is Sankey going to make a decision, do you think? And If he does, is there a drop-dead date for this new format to be put in place? It sounds like it could be 3 or 4 years away. What's your thoughts?
0: Well, John, right now it's a year-to-year deal, so the only deadline that matters is December 1st, I think, whatever it is. It's do you change it for the next year? I think he's probably a little more concerned right now about this congressional melee, but I don't think he can do anything without Tony Petitti. And right now they're forced into the same foxhole, thanks to Maria Cantwell and Ted Cruz. I think that's a good thing, that maybe while they're down in that foxhole, they can figure out the CFP.
3: But again, with the so-called transition of 16 games, and then finally 24, the earliest we could see 24-game CFP format is 3 years away, 4 years away?
0: Yeah, no, I mean, and on top of that, John, you have the ESPN contract, which right now supersedes. The only way the ESPN contract changes if that thing goes beyond 14. Thanks for the call. Appreciate it. Let me check in with Will, who is in California. Hello, Will.
4: How you doing, Paul? Hey, Paul, I'm going to ask you a quick question. When James called a few calls ago, was he criticizing Trey about Alabama?
0: I think so.
4: End of it.
0: I think he was, yeah.
4: Yeah. So let me tell James something. You know, Paul, what makes me mad with Georgia and Texas fans is this. Georgia is only good because they went down to Tuscaloosa and raided Alabama's coaching staff, Paul. They didn't want Kirby Smart before Nick Saban trained him. You know what I'm saying? They were an 8-9 win football team and maybe won 10 games every once in a while. They had to come to Tuscaloosa to get out coached. You got tired of getting teeth kicked in, and they started winning. And they forget how they got good. They got good because they had to come down to Tuscaloosa and raid our coaching staff. And when he took Kirby Smart, he took half of the defensive coaching staff with him when he left. Look at Texas. Look how many coaches Texas went through before they came down to Tuscaloosa and hired Sarkisian, Paul. Texas just got good here a couple years ago because of Sarkisian. They was in the same boat as Georgia. So Alabama fans don't appreciate Georgia fans talking to us like they've been some type of winning football program on their own. They had to come down to Tuscaloosa and steal our coaching staff. And my last thing I'm going to say is this. Georgia, your coaching staff has not been rated every year like Nick Saban's coaching staff was rated every year. That's another thing you should think about. And Paul, that's all I got to say. Thank you.
0: Well, thank you. You said a great deal, and we appreciate it. Why don't we take a break? A lot happening here. We are at a guest, so it's all yours the rest of the way.
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9: Here is your latest Middle Tennessee weather. Juneteenth will be mostly sunny with a high near 86. North wind around 5 miles per hour. Friday night, mostly cloudy with a low around 64. Saturday, partly sunny, becoming sunny with a high near 90. Saturday night, mostly clear with a low around 69. 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

0: SEC Now, that is Saturday after the first game of the College World Series. The Boomers are out there. So did we just talk to James from Jacksonville? Okay, James, you're back.
1: Hey, brother. Listen, it doesn't matter how Georgia did it, okay? We did it. Always did. It don't matter how you do it, when you do it, as long as you do it. You understand that? We did it. We came in and infiltrated your program, and we learned how to do it from the best, Saban. We all recognize Saban's the best. Saban is the best. I'll give you that. But Saban ain't a part of the Alabama program no more. Saban has nothing to do with Alabama. Okay? Saban is gone. Y'all need to forget that. Saban is gone. There's no more Saban. Okay? You are who you are now. And what you are is beneath Georgia. Georgia's the reigning champion. We are that king of the SEC. Plain and simple. I mean, if you can't recognize that, then you need to move on to another sport like, I don't know, hockey or a basketball or volleyball or golf or something like that. Am I wrong?
0: I'm not sure I'm qualified to answer your questions.
1: Well, I'm just saying. We came in, infiltrated your program, and we learned how to do it from the best. Nick Saban. Nick Saban is the best. I'll give you that. But Alabama is not the best anymore. You got to understand that. Georgia is the best. Georgia, Kirby Smart. Kirby Smart is the best. And if you can't understand that and you can't come to reality, well, I can't help you. That's on you. Hello?
0: Yeah, I mean, James, I don't want to get in the I don't want to interrupt a good call.
1: Well, I'm just saying, sir.
0: You know, what I don't understand, James, is
1: for almost 15 years, man.
0: Well, I appreciate that, but what I don't understand is where you are, though, because I mean, I would agree Georgia is an outstanding program, but Georgia is in Alabama, and Kirby Smart is not Nick Saban.
1: No, he's not. He's working on it.
0: Well,
1: can you give the man some time?
0: He's let a couple of pretty good. He's let about three good programs. He's let a championship get away or two. I can tell you that.
1: He has, and that's stupid on them, and that's stupid on our offensive coordinator and everything else. I get you that. That's fine.
0: Okay.
1: And we let
0: We're starting to agree here. Okay. Hey, I like you. I'm agreeing with most of what you said.
1: Well, I just don't understand these Alabama callers that think that we all just got to lay down to Alabama. Ain't nobody laying down to Alabama.
0: So, and I know what you're saying, but I want to make sure everybody understands, because you're about to light this switchboard up. You're suggesting that Alabama fans are doing what?
1: Well, they think they're the cream of the crop because you're not the cream of the crop anymore. It's over. That era has gone. You turned into a damn a Steve Spurrier program, like Florida, okay? Until you hire the next Saban, you're not the Alabama you think you are. You're a Florida program who has done nothing in the last, what, how many years? It's ridiculous.
0: Well, Florida hasn't won a title since, what, 2005? Yeah. 2000. They won in 06 and 08. That's the last time Florida won a national championship.
1: Wow. I'm sorry. My memory couldn't go back that far, but yes. Okay. But still, Florida fans think they're still relevant. Do you not listen to the Florida fans?
0: No. Listen, we're in agreement.
1: They're like the king of the crop. They still think they're the king of the mountain.
0: No, they're not.
1: It's ridiculous. Just like Alabama fans, they still think they're the cream of the crop. You do not have Nick Saban no more. It's over. That era has gone. Okay? It's over. Now, you have to wait for another 20 years or so on until you get another Nick Saban. just like Georgia had to do. How long did we go from 1980? Herschel Walker.
0: Long time.
1: You know, Vince Dooley. And then we went all those 90s, all those early 2000s. We had nobody. Rick gave us 10-2s, 10-2s, 9-3s, 10-2s. We weren't satisfied. And then who came along? Kirby. So what? We went down to Alabama and we learned your program. So what? Any army is going to come down and learn from the best and take it back to their army and then kill your ass. That's what we did.
0: Hmm.
1: Am I wrong or am I right?
0: No, listen, I'm amening everything you say, James.
1: I mean, you gonna fault me for learning from the best? What am I, stupid? I'm not stupid.
0: No,
1: I'm gonna go learn from the best and bring it back to my program and then do it.
0: You're not stupid.
1: That's what Georgia did. I mean, so all these Alabama fans can keep talking and saying this and that. You came down here and you stole our program. So what? We did it, and we're kicking your ass. So what? What you gonna do about it? That's what I want to know. What you gonna do about it?
0: I like it. Amen. Well done, James.
1: I love you, Paul.
0: Thank you very much.
1: Hey, Paul.
0: Yes, sir.
1: It's always good time talking to you, man. I've been a fan for a very long time. I just never called in. I've been listening to you for over 15 years, brother. I love you, man.
0: Thank you, James. I'm sorry it's taken so long, but I'm glad you're a fantastic caller. Let's see if we get any reaction to that. JD is up next.
2: That's what I say.
3: Hey, Paul, I got a question. Is Nick Saban not at Alabama anymore?
0: He is still making about $500,000 a year at Alabama, which by my count is pretty good money.
3: Yeah, is it over? I didn't quite get what he's saying. Is it over?
0: He said it's over.
3: Hey, Sweaty Eddie, come get your boy James. I just got used to you and your bulldog crap. Now I got to listen to this moron. Come get your boy, because he's making me miss Long, and Long makes me want to scratch my brain with salad tongs. Hey, Paul, one more question for you. Hey, can you do me one favor?
0: I can do you whatever you want.
3: All right. I've heard your comments the past couple of years on Arch Manning.
0: Yeah.
3: And I heard you praise my quarterback yesterday, Byron Brown. Will you please not do that? I can't find. I mean, four-leaf clovers are hard to find. Then I got to round up a damn rabbit's foot or something like that. You know, it's more trouble than it's worth.
0: Okay, so
3: if you do me that favor, I sure would appreciate it.
0: I will cease and desist. Thanks, JD. Appreciate it very much. Let me check in with Jimmy up next in Shreveport. Hello, Jimmy.
4: How you doing, Paul?
0: We are doing great.
4: I want to tell you, I really appreciate you. I have fought cancer and several other things going on in my life this last 3 years. And this show has been one of the highlights of my day to watch this, and it has been an absolute joy.
0: Well, thank you very much.
4: I've called in a few times. We've had you cut me short when I told you how they were Indiana were going to win the championship, and they did it just like
0: well, shame anyway, on me.
4: It's okay. I understand. It's kind of like being an LSU fan. Nobody has given us credit, and I think it's hilarious, and I have enjoyed this. It's just like everybody thought LSU was going to win, you know, everything this year, and OU takes it. And look at them. They're in the big deal. I'm so proud of OU. And being an LSU fan, that's hard for me to say, because I was living in Oklahoma wearing LSU stuff back in the early 2000s when that game took place, and I had to listen to them Gooners, excuse me, Sooners, say, give me such a hard time about how many championships you won, how many Heisman and trophies you got. And it is just hilarious for me now to sit back and watch all this go on with everybody, and nobody's giving LSU any credit this year. Nobody. And I'm loving every minute of it. And this football, I'm excited. I'm excited to play Clemson in the first game. This is going to be a good year. What do you think about all that?
0: Thank you very much, Jimmy. Great to hear from you. We're up against a break. We are coming right back.
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11: 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Quote, he has focused on wanting to be a member of the Miami Heat. 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

0: We are back, and we're glad you are with us. And Curtis is up next in Tuscaloosa. Hello, Curtis.
1: How you doing, Paul?
0: We're doing great.
1: I just called, man. Just going to take a minute. I want you to know that you are one of the most genuine person I have ever seen.
0: Thank you.
1: And I go back to the jock days, the country boy ass whooping, little Robert, Tammy. I go back a long way. And I'm just that guy Will, man. James, I mean. He just pisses me off. The only reason they are relevant is because of Alabama. Do you think Kirby Smart had to stay at Georgia and learn under Mark Richt, would he be the coach he is today?
0: No.
1: All right, Paul, you be agreeing with Darryl and them guys over there sometime. You need to stop patronizing them guys with that junk. You know damn well them guys, Georgia wouldn't even be nothing without Alabama. What other coaching staff you have seen got rated like Nick Saban has and kept getting better every year, even though they got stripped down to nothing? But you keep agreeing with some of those guys with that junk. They need to cut that junk out. You know, Alabama is college football. They have always been. Bear Bryant, Gene Starling, always have been. How many other teams you know that got the ring that Alabama got?
0: Well, Curtis, let me agree with you, but more than anything, I appreciate what you said at the beginning of the program, at the beginning of the call. That means a great deal to me, and we may slightly disagree occasionally, but I know where your heart is, and I appreciate it.
1: Yes, but Paul, there's no way Georgia is the team that Alabama is. There's no way the program that Alabama is. And like I said, the only reason why they are relevant is

0: to say about that. I mean, Kirby's daddy was a coach. He grew up around football his entire life. And then maybe he went in with Nick Saban and saw how that Nick ran a program and that kind of thing. And I'm sure that that helped. But I don't know. I'll leave that.
1: Now, man, let me educate you on something. How long you lived in Alabama, my friend?
0: All my life.
1: Well, then you ought to know better than to argue against an Alabama fan on logic.
0: I tell you, you're exactly right. How did I forget my role? I mean, how did I lose my spot?
1: I mean, you're an Auburn fan, and I mean, when you're born and at birth, when the doctor slaps you and you say War Eagle, he says to you, "Know your place, young man."
0: Yeah, that's right. You go in this other ward. You don't get in there with all the other babies, you know, with the little red A hats on and the little red A outfit. And you just get the hospital issue stuff. The little blue stretchy hat, and they just wrap you, tuck you up like they're taking you out for firewood or something. But, you know, Paul, I mean, the Black Cats, the legend and Squirrel and I, and I know a lot of people really don't understand this, but Squirrel and Legend and I actually do get together and talk from time to time. And there was a time that there was a lot of Black Cats. And Squirrel said, I mean, Legend said something that might have been a little bit controversial. And everybody, oh, I'm turning mine in. I don't want to know. I can't be associated with that. And actually, Squirrel and I text Legend and said we didn't have a problem with him sharing his opinion. So a lot of people gave up their Black Cats. They're not Black Cats. I'm the president of the Black Cats now, people. You had one and you gave it up, and you're not getting it back until you pass some reasonable conversation. But we do talk, and right now we're running 10 strong, and that's the way we want it. We've got the best of the best, and I'd like to announce two new people.
1: Two new Black Hatters.
0: Two new Black Hats, and I mean, they're award-winning Black Hats, too. Ray from Springfield and Elmo. I mean, they are people that stand out to us, and they speak their mind. They know what they're talking about. They have common sense, and the three of us are kind of like Nick Saban. We have a silhouette of what we're looking for too, and we're all uniquely different, but we agree and disagree just about the same. And I tell you, when Ray and Elmo's name came up, I mean, it was like unanimous. Yes, yes, yes. I mean, instantly. We're talking about Heisman Trophy type winners with the callers. We're not talking about pink jackets and lingerie wearers and, you know, scumbags like Chris from South Carolina who aren't relevant, worth a damn in anything other than, you know, calling out somebody's name to keep himself relevant. I mean, trash is trash, and that's the way it is. But, we're swinging for the fence. We're going for the best of the best. And Elmo and Ray, welcome to the Black Hats, and you just carrying on, my wayward son. As always,
1: Ralph.
0: Paul. Did I give Swamp Dog a damn idea again?
1: You just gave him another lyric, our man. Shame on you.
0: Yeah, I did. I mean, we'll hear about Kansas.
1: Dust in the wind.
0: Yeah. Hey, Paul, have a great day.
1: Hey, I mean, first, thank you for the call. I don't have a vote on Black Cats, but I could not agree more. Those are two of the greatest people to ever call this show. I mean, thank you. We have one more hour to go. Been a busy one. We'll give you an update. The SEC and the Big Ten have issued a statement toward Senator Cantwell. 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

0: back for the final hour, and there's more news out of Washington, where the Senate sent out of committee a bill today, and now the same United States senator we've been talking about has accused the SEC and Big Ten of puppeteering and intimidating their schools to oppose her bill while landmark legislation is on the brink of a Senate vote. Without, according to Senator Maria Cantwell, the jig is up. The SEC has issued a response. It is certainly more carefully written than I would have done. So Senator Cantwell's characterization of the Big Ten and SEC engagement regarding the Protect College Sports Act does not accurately reflect the process that has occurred. I don't know about you. This would you ask for Congress to bail you out, and you get a sniveling senator from Washington, essentially, in my mind, blowing the whole thing up. Now, again, if all these senators from SEC and Big Ten states want to go along and to get along, and the commissioners and the chancellors and the presidents want to issue word salads, they're certainly entitled to do it. But I know what the next caller would do. He would break some glass right now. A legend is up next.
1: My black hat brother. And your name came up at the executive meeting. Matter of fact, we would like to get you involved in the voting process because we feel like you would definitely be a voice of wisdom. But I want to congratulate Ray and Elmo, unanimous choices. Them guys are Hall of Famer, Ring of Honor guys. And I don't think Elmo's there. Is Elmo in the Ring of Honor? He needs to be. If he ain't, he needs to be. But Paul, I hate it when politicians say they're speaking for the people. Don't you hate that?
0: Yeah, I mean, I'm trying to be nonviolent here, but I think I speak for both of us. When I read the comments of the senator, and Ted Cruz is no better, it makes me very angry.
1: Yeah, Ted Cruz is a weasel. And here's what this lady needs to know. You don't speak for the people. You don't speak for the Sidewalk alumni. And I never thought I would say this because just here a few weeks ago, I came out and said that the SEC taking their ball and going home is the dumbest thing that I've ever heard in my life. But after hearing these idiots in Washington, man, I'm all for Greg Sankey and the Big Ten. Just split it up. Let's make it the AFC and the NFC. Screw them people. We don't need them. We don't need to split up all the TV rights. We don't need to split up anything. Hey, let's just make it AFC, NFC, and be done with it. You know, call their bluff, Paul. Call their bluff, brother. You know what I'm saying? Call their bluff. I'm with it. Ain't you with it? I'm with it, brother. Are you with it?
0: Oh, yeah, no. I was against it, but I, as far as I'm concerned, we ought to just tell them to get screwed, and we'll send the moving vans today, because why in the world? I mean, it scares me to death to think that these lawmakers are making important decisions for other things in our lives, forgetting college football. And I know that the presidents, they have to, because they may be in front of these same senators on something else, but I'd like to hear some actionable words as opposed to the word salads that we're getting out of everybody right now.
1: And for them to come out and publicly say they're against the SEC, yeah, like we some kind of outlaw and criminal, come on, what the hell are you talking about? I mean, how can any senator, I applaud Tommy Tuberville, you might get my vote. I mean, come on, Paul. I mean, it's just stupid, man. This is just stupid. And it's biased against the SEC, and I don't appreciate this crap. I don't, because they talking about they talk for the people. You don't talk for the Sidewalk alumni. I'm the president of the Sidewalk alumni. Let me tell you what we think about you, Senator. We think you are stupid, ignorant, and we think you are totally uninformed when it comes to the thoughts and the feelings of the people on the sidewalk. You don't care nothing about us. Stop talking about you talk for the people. You don't talk for the people. You don't even know what we look like. Shut the hell up. Now let me move on to James from Georgia. Here's my problem. They're some good Georgia people. the First Lady, Brad. There's some good joys of people. But there's some straight dumbasses, too, Paul. Some straight dumbasses. You know who Georgia really is, if you want to be honest? They're the Indiana of the South, Paul. They're the team that we never thought would win a championship. They finally figured out somehow how to win a championship. I remember all through the 90s, 2000, we laughed at Georgia. The same way the Yankees laughed at the Red Sox. The same way the Celtics laughed at the New York Knicks. That's how we looked at you, Georgia. And here's the funny part, Paul. They actually want to claim that International Continental Championship, that SEC Championship. They want to raise it above their head and say, look at us. Look at us. We beat Alabama. Man, sit your ass down. You got your ass beat in the playoffs. You ain't won a championship in 3 years. What the hell are you talking about? Nobody cares about the SEC title no more. We got 30 of them things. We use them as paperweight necklaces. all kind of crap, dude. Shut your damn ass up. And last time I checked, Kalen DeBoer had a winning record over your dumbass little coach. So shut your damn mouth, dude, before you get in the ring with somebody that'll beat your ass with the fact that you got no idea what the hell you talking about. You the Red Sox, I'm the Yankees, you're like the Houston Rockets, I'm the L.A. Lakers. Show some damn respect. Just irritates the hell out of me. But way to go, dude. You did stare a hornet there. So that's what it's all about. So welcome to the show. But knowing the show, if you mess with the wrong dude, you can get your ass beat up in here. Elvis has left the building.
0: Orange is up next in Kentucky. Good afternoon.
2: Yes. Thank you for taking my call, Paul.
0: Thank you.
2: I got a couple of things I wanted to mention today. The first one is, knowing your precious faith and lineage, I was just wondering if you could possibly be related to Job.
0: You know, any answer there in the affirmative would put me in deep trouble. So I appreciate the question, though.
2: I really don't see how you do it. James, I was ready to throw the phone at the TV after the second sentence, and I'm not an Alabama fan. I'm SEC all the way, but I thought, man, this is just way. He needs, when the legend asks you if he can let the inmates out to get their medication, he needs to be on that list. I think James does. The second thing I wanted, go ahead.
0: No, go ahead. I'm sorry, Arne, you keep talking.
2: The second thing was, what a joy to hear Trey. He sounded like his old self again. After hearing him the other day, I mean, I was a little scared. But the Lord brought him through, and we were more than happy to pray for one of ours. And I hope everything continues going up for him. No more visits to the hospital. And the final thing I wanted to mention was, don't let anyone talk you out of having your theme song on at the beginning of the show and during the show. This was made for you. Your name is on it. That would be such an honor. I think, and I love hearing it every time I start tapping my foot or clapping my hands. So don't let anybody, if they're from St. Louis or other parts, talk you into one of the good old songs. The one they wrote for you is just fine. Thank you very much for taking my call. God bless you, Paul. Watch you every day.
0: What Bye-bye. A joy to talk to you. Thank you so much. Be well. We'll take a short break. We are back right after this.
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0: We are back, and Chris is up next in Mountain Brook.
1: Paul, thanks for taking my call. I do have to back up one thing your last caller just said, Paul. The song is iconic. And whoever, and I think it was John from St. Louis that said, you know, he was tired of hearing it or something like that, but that was several weeks back. But it's a great song, Paul. Don't ever think about letting it go anywhere because it's truly an iconic thing and it's tied to your show like a lot of the callers are. Paul, the distinguished lady in Washington, I mean, I know, I'm trying to think of a nice way to say it, but is she just like completely off her rocker? I mean,
0: well, I don't understand. Here's what is sad to me, though, Chris. Yeah, she is off her rocker, and has nothing to do with anything other than what she just got through saying. But the idea that the SEC and the Big Ten are still talking to these idiots and still trying to work with them when they keep getting insulted every single day. On top of that, the Big 12 and the ACC, plus Major League Baseball and the NFL, all these other entities have gone in. Now, Chris, I understand sucking up to a group of senators isn't bad politics if you have an antitrust exemption, but I would run as far away from this lady as humanly possible.
1: I mean, I'd say I don't know what it gets us or the Big Ten. I mean, I don't think it does anything for us at this point, especially with exactly to your point of how they're not only trying to make everything lean towards the other and smaller conferences.
0: And Chris, tell me this. Tuberville came out against it yesterday. But what about all these other senators who represent southern states and Big Ten states? I would like to know what, I mean, some voted for this bill to get out of committee. And I'm not in the business of ranting and raving like some news talk host about what a certain senator is doing. That's not my job. But there are a lot of responsible people up there who are emboldening. If I'm sitting as a senator in Alabama or Mississippi or Louisiana or Georgia right now, and this senator has insulted my conference, I would be pretty out front about where I stand on this bill, wouldn't you?
1: I would absolutely, and it's amazing to me that nobody else has come out. And like I said, when Coach Tuberville is the voice of reason in Washington, Paul, that's we got some challenges.
0: Yeah, I mean, Tommy Tuberville is the only senator right now from the South, and I'm only talking about the South because I'm not going to get in the middle of Big Ten politics because there are more schools up there. But if you represent Alabama or Mississippi, this is a big deal. Some Democratic senator from Washington insulting your conference.
1: Yes, and it's a layup for those senators to come out against.
0: Yeah,
1: I mean,
0: I'm surprised. Listen, I'm aghast at this guy from Missouri, who I spent time with this year and talked to recently. He's a co-sponsor of this bill. You would think somebody in Missouri, but again, Missouri is a little bit different. But especially where it really hurts. And you and I both know some of these senators, and they went to SEC schools. Okay.
1: Yes, sir. Paul, I did want to congratulate Ray and Elmo. Those are two legends of the show, and to be in the company of Legend and Squirrel, and I-Man, they're certainly worthy of that. So, congratulations to them. Paul, you know, you use a phrase on here a lot, saying, I'm not a psychologist or I'm not a psychiatrist. Well, I do have a psychology degree, and I put something together today that I thought you might find interesting. It had to do with Brian's call, and it had to do with something that I-Man was saying about Chris from South Carolina. So I kind of melded those two things together, and it was, that's Chris from South Carolina, but he was explaining the other day why he calls in twice. I figured it out today. Well, I put everything together. He is the kid that's 12 to 15 years old that at Thanksgiving still has to sit at the kids' table. They want so bad to be at the adult table. So when he hears the adults call in after his original call, that's his call to try to sit at the adult table. Well, Chris, I'm sorry, buddy. You still got a lot of time at the kids' table. Thank you, Paul. Talk to you soon.
0: Chris is up next from South Carolina.
2: I'm sitting at the kids' table, Paul. Nah, they sitting at the table at my house, Paul. That's the difference. And I wasn't even going to go there. But this is the thing I was going to bring up today, then I get to James. If these black hatters are so great, if they are so iconic, or if they the best gunslingers on the slope, Paul, Why are they sitting there messing with the guy that cleans out the stalls? Why are they sitting there messing with the guy that they got to put the horses up in the stable? They say I'm irrelevant. They say I'm nobody. But they can't keep Chris or South Carolina out their mouth, Paul. Why is that? You don't have to answer. I know that's your buddies because you do it too. And all the little games you play. We need more calls on this show like James, like the straight shooters. We don't need nobody that just got to want to get into a team. We got 10 members. Yeah, we got 10 members. Well, them 10 members couldn't carry my jock strap, Paul. You don't care about them black hatters. I like callers. I like individuals. I like good things about everybody. But the thing about Crystal, South Carolina, I'm a straight shooter. And I don't care if they don't like it. I don't care if they're happy. I don't care if they get upset. I'm going to call in two times, three times because it's your ideal to answer that phone. If you don't want me calling in, Paul, you control that and don't pick my call up. I sit on call for hold for 4 hours. I would do it because I enjoy this. And I'm not doing this so I can say I did something other than fill up people at Freon for 30 years or that I did something other than hating on Jim for 19 years. I do this because the number's on the screen, you call in, and you get to say your opinion, just like James. And you know what James is? Legend is right. James is legend of the Georgia fan. That's who it is. And come on, Dean, don't be quiet. I know what a phone feud is. Come in and say something if you got something to say. Well, who got something to say, Paul? Nobody. That's exactly. But, Paul, all I'm getting at is that all these so-called iconic callers and legends and all these outmans that's been doing it for 30 years, leave this guy alone. If I'm nobody, quit mentioning my name. It was good hearing your voice the other day, Shield. I appreciate you. Jim, please call back in because you're the only real outcome call this show got because all they did was leak boots for 20 years. Have a nice day, Paul.
0: John is up next in St. Louis.
3: Paul, I'm going to bring back some memories. And I was talking to Mr. Bramlage about this earlier, and I think some music that could come on and just play some tunes and
0: thank you, John.
3: Talk about business from
0: thank you, John.
3: Way back would be...
0: Thank you, John.
3: Are you here,
0: Paul? Augie is next. Paul? Good afternoon.
4: Chris from South Carolina. Chris from South Carolina. Chris from South Carolina. Chris, you set yourself up. You set yourself up, my friend. I'm going to give you some friendly advice. Just make your call and stop worrying about what other people say. That's why your calls get dumber and dumber and dumber and dumber. And you keep saying the same pathetic stuff with Dabo Sweeney. You sound like Bash and Jimmy Sexton. Just drop the Dabo Sweeney act. And Paul, I got to give you a gold star for the best move I think you've made in this show. You just hung up from that demented fool from St. Louis, John. Is there a fund we can put money in so that you can hang up on him again more often? Because that was the best thing you could have done for that old goof, that old geezer, that old organic brain fool, John from St. Louis. At first, I thought he was an act. I think this guy's real, Paul, and you met him. So is he an act or is he real?
0: He's real, and you know, he gets something on his brain. He's like, Augie, we've all had the addled uncle, and no matter what, when you go see the guy or maybe it's somebody else, they're on the same track. They never change their idiotic conversation.
4: He makes me think about maybe Joe Biden. I should vote for Joe Biden. Maybe Joe Biden has it all when I listen to this guy. That's how bad this guy is. Anyway, Paul, now Jay Johnson has a lot of company on the couch with him, so we'll give him a new start for next year. But that's it, Paul. That's it for Jay Johnson. He's got to produce. Anyway, Paul, have a great weekend if you don't have tomorrow off. Are you off tomorrow?
0: We will be here tomorrow.
4: I will be calling in. Thank you, Paul.
0: Thank you. And I realize it's a federal holiday, but we work on every other federal holiday. We are not taking. We will be here, so don't despair. And Dylan is up next. Good afternoon.
5: Good afternoon, Paul. Thanks for taking my call. You know, my hat's off to you, brother. It really is. You went from a great call from I-Man, a great call from Legend, kind of back-to-back. And then you went down the tunnel. You had Shrek from South Carolina, and then you had John from Missouri. I mean, you know, I've never seen John from Missouri, but something tells me that he walks kind of like Joe Biden, you know, kind of like a room, like one of them vacuum cleaners, kind of like a Roomba. But anyway, let's get off of them two morons. Anyway, but you know, I want to say something to this James from Florida. Have you ever watched a down of football in your life, dude? Have you? Because I'm going to tell you something right now. Georgia is absolutely terrible. Terrible. I mean, it took them 40 years to win. I mean, to get back to relevance. I mean, they had to get Kirby Smart from daggum Alabama. That's the only reason they're even relevant, because he learned from the best. He learned from the GOAT. You know what I'm saying? He learned from the GOAT. But I'm gonna say this right here: Kalen DeBoer is Kirby's daddy. Nick Saban is Kirby's daddy. And I'm going to say this right here, and it turns my stomach to say this. Pete Golden is Kirby's daddy. You hear that, Stephen Willis? I'm admitting it. Pete Golden is Kirby's daddy. Here's the thing with Georgia. They need to learn to win in New Orleans. That's what they need to do before some loudmouth comes on here, starts talking trash and everything. Learn to win in New Orleans, dude, because y'all are irrelevant. Irrelevant, just like Clemson. Y'all irrelevant. Y'all never be relevant. Y'all never be the standard that Alabama is. Alabama's the godfather of college football. Lord of the Rings. We're relevant. Y'all irrelevant. The dirtiest player in the game's out of here.
0: We will take a break on that nice note. 30 minutes remain here on a Thursday.
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11: Here is your latest Middle Tennessee weather. Juneteenth will be mostly sunny with a high near 86. North wind around 5 miles per hour. Friday night, mostly cloudy with a low around 64. Saturday, partly sunny, becoming sunny with a high near 90. Saturday night, mostly clear with a low around 69. 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
21: Are people putting money on, like, the Heat in this futures app that he's invested in? 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Is this all some big, massive ploy by Giannis? 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Quote, he has focused on wanting to be a member of the Miami Heat. Windhorst, you've never sounded sexier. Whisper that sweet sexiness into my ears. 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
22: I will not respect.
0: We're back, and Ray is up next. Good afternoon, Ray.
23: And what was that dude's name, the Scott?
0: George Somerville.
23: What a wonderful, wonderful interview, man. That was great.
0: Thank you.
23: That was really good. You know, I was spoke with I-Man a couple of nights ago about this Black Hat thing. And I've been trying to think of a way, something to say. You know, And I'm thinking, and I've seen you speak several, heard you speak several times, Paul. And the last time was at Tammy's service. And I know you've been told 100 times if you have been told once, but when you spoke, you set the right tone, you said the right things. For lack of a better way of saying it, you broke the ice. And you made us all smile and think about Tammy. And you know what? I'm no Paul Feinbaum. I can't say things like that. I can't think of things like that. All I can say, guys, to all the Black Hat brethren, I'm in legend. All I've got is thank you. Talk to you later, Paul.
0: Thank you, Ray. It was eloquent and to the point. Thank you so much, Ray. One of my all-time favorite callers. Long is up next in South Carolina.
24: Good afternoon, Mr. Feinbaum. That was beautiful, Ray. That was about as pretty as JD and his sister's prom picture. I wasn't going to call in today, but I had to call in because of Chris. Chris, you are disgrace to the state of South Carolina, and I cringe every time I hear your voice. But you know what, Chris? Every time you open up your mouth, it allows the world to know what I have known forever. that all Clemson fans are a bunch of idiots, period. So thank you. Had a question for you, Paul, about Chris. If he was a serial killer, what do you think they would call him?
0: Christy Chris?
24: I'll end the suspense. The Golden Corral killer. I want to address one of the newer callers, James. Okay. You think James is 4'5 or 5'5 as far as height? JD, I'm sorry, go right ahead.
0: No, I'm just trying. I'm trying to keep up with you. Keep going.
24: No, and then JD, you know, I felt good because when he first came on, I heard a lady in the background, so that obviously means him and his sister are back together, which is great. But then he said something to about me and salad tongs or something. I think I said, what, salad tongs? Why would he have salad tongs? I figured out JD loves to toss salads. He's so good at it. And finally, I wanted to address my boy, Dylan. Dylan, the other day, you shared a part of you with all of us, and it was touching, and I don't even know if you realized it, but you said, and I quote, my first love was a football. And my question was it inflated or deflated? Take care.
0: Eddie is up next in Georgia.
1: Hey, as always, great to be on with you, Mr. Paul Feinbaum. And
0: thank you, Eddie.
1: Sorry it took so long to check in. Summertime, I've been kind of working a little bit later in the evening, so I've been listening. I just hadn't been able to call in. I appreciate you for the conversation you had with the Yankees guy. You are my ambassador to knockout by a pimp slap. You kind of put that guy in his place. I definitely appreciate that. And as far as today, James, you are definitely one of my favorite callers. I understand the passion, but what you need to kind of relay a little differently so that they can kind of comprehend is every successful business or company out here has looked into some type of competition to kind of get something from that module to make them a little bit better. And every coach that's out there, I ain't gonna say every, 95% of the coaches out there want to be a head coach someday. So as far as Kirby Smart, how he got to be Georgia's coach, that's where he is right now. What Alabama fans kind of always miss is Nick Saban was at LSU stable. All right. He saw opportunity in Miami. It didn't work out. When he came back to college football, Alabama was where he landed. All right. Nick Saban landed in your lap. You can't claim this is our guy. Yeah, that's such the hypocrite statement that they always go back to the same thing. It's always hypocritical. All right. Nick Saban fell in y'all lap, and then y'all want to say we stole Kirby Smart from Alabama. He played at Georgia. Kirby was never going to be an NFL player. Kirby was always going to be a coach. It's just when that opportunity was going to present itself, all right? He coached up under Mark Richt for like 1 year, man. Get over that. But, Paul, it's been a great show. And what we look for in different people is we look for the best versions of them. Unfortunately, it was raining here, so the broadcast kind of went out when Iron Man was talking, and I missed most of what Legend was talking about. But as far as Legend, we look for our best versions of people. And my best version of Legend is Peniculum Legend. That's the one that he's all confident with himself, and he's worried about Alabama's program. That's the one that is ready to buy out Kalen DeBoer and get rid of him, all right? That's the Legend that called into the show and said that he had a 2-liter Pepsi, he had 20 soft shell tacos, and a gallon of sweet tea. That's the Legend I want, you know what I'm saying? When we talk to different people, we want different versions. And I'm glad that you trimmed out a whole lot of that other peniculum from that fourth hour. So it's good that we ain't got to hear from that. But Alabama, worry about yourself, man. Georgia, we're good where we are. Congratulations, Oklahoma. I hope y'all win the championship and represent for the SEC. So do y'all thing. Go Dawgs as always. Paul, I'm probably going to be in tomorrow because they kind of got me heated.
0: Appreciate it. Bash is up next in Boulder. Hey, Bash.
2: Bash, brother, thank you for taking my call. You know, yesterday, Paul, I thought by doing a phone call and calling later in the show, these sorry-ass callers would stop detaching my name to make their calls more relevant. But no, I was wrong. But that Dale guy called and said I would love to get a beer with him. I would agree. I would love to get a beer with him too, Paul. But who do you think is the one caller I will never get a drink with?
0: Who's that?
2: Take a guess.
0: John from St. Louis?
2: No, I could drink something with him, you know. I just think he just needs a little thing to calm him down, and drink's perfect. No, it's the New Orleans paralegal. Like, this man, but I almost gave him a compliment today. I mean, he actually took my notes. He did an impersonation on point when he was making fun of Chris, but then he used the same Chris voice to copy me and Jimmy Sexton. Now, let me ask you a question, Paul.
0: Oh, yeah.
2: You could be honest.
0: Saw that. Okay.
2: You could be honest with me. If the answer is me, it's okay. Who complains more, me about Jimmy Sexton or Augie about Jay Johnson?
0: Augie.
2: Yeah, that's what I thought, that freaking hypocrite. Nothing surprising more than someone in the legal system that has hypocrisy attached to his character. But, you know, no surprise there, Paul. I will ask you one last question because I got this idea from your friend Stephen A. Smith when he was celebrating the Knicks on Monday. Who do you think, Paul, will win a Super Bowl or a national championship first? Your first love, the Dallas Cowboys, or the Penn State Nittany Lions?
0: I don't think either one will ever win one. We're up against the break. Back after this.
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0: back, and Stimp is up next in Texas.
1: Hey, Paul, thanks for letting me buzz in. And, you know, today was the first call I heard from Augie since April. But, you know, no worries, Paul. I couldn't tell, or I could tell I haven't missed much, because he talks about the same exact thing every day. You know, but, Paul, listen to the calls today. I mean, these people talking about Alabama and Nick Saban being the reason Georgia and Kirby Smart came to fruition. I mean, listening to them talk on that topic, Paul, are we sure that Tuscaloosa isn't actually modern-day Jerusalem? I mean, where's Nick Saban from? Where did he learn to approach the game of football the way that he did? I mean, it had to be from the state. The only thing success stems from, right? Alabama. Wow, Paul. Let's rewind that back. You know, if Rich Rod takes the job and leaves West Virginia, Nick Saban's not even there. But, Paul, you know,

0: same thing every time he calls in. He does. There's got to be something different. Like today, I'm going to talk about Jackass James. James, this is for you, buddy. It's obviously you've never got this from when you was a youngin', except at school where you got your ear stuffed and your cookie took off your lunch plate. So know your role, Jackass James. Know your role, buddy. And, you know, you need to get you some medication there to calm your nerves down, because you're getting upset over Alabama over nothing. Hey, Bama and Georgia's both good. Settle it. I mean, just face it, we're both that good teams. I mean, hell, we both make the playoffs. So just relax, James. Relax there. And, Paul, I got to say this about Ted Cruz. Paul, if I was in Texas, I'd run against him, Paul, because he needs to concentrate on stuff that's worthwhile instead of trying to tear two good conferences down. He's a backstabbing traitor. I'd like to see Tuberville, you know, give him an atomic wedgie. That's what Ted Cruz needs, an atomic wedgie, because if all he's going to do is keep trying to push this nonsense, I mean, he's wasting time. He's getting paid as a community servant of America, and he's wasting it on junk because Texas Tech. That's it, because the Big 12. That's the only thing he's concentrating about. But, Paul, anyway, I'm sorry I got in late, brother, but I'm glad I got to talk to you. And, hey, I like what Ray called. I always love when Ray called in. Congratulations, Ray. The Black Hatters got a good in there. And when he was talking about how well you spoke, Ray does good just being himself. I love the way you talk, Ray. I love you, man. But anyway, Paul, you have a good peace. Roll Tide, roll, my man.
1: Gino is up next in South Dakota.
2: I can't hear you very well, but hey, you like my call the other day? I took a page from John from St. Louis with a little dramatic flourish at the end with the
1: end. It was great, of course. Like that? Yeah, it was fantastic.
2: It was amazing. Hey, listen, I have a message to the dumbest player in the game. Alabama is no godfather. The only godfather you could ever be to is some inbred child. None of those teams are relevant. Not Georgia, not Texas, not Alabama. But at least Texas and Georgia are not in the top 10 murder capitals in the United States. Thank you.
1: Okay. Therome is up next in Alabama. Hello, Therome.
3: Hey, man, what's going on, Paul?
1: Good afternoon.
3: Hey, man, is there any way you can get James back on the phone, man? You can't do that for me, can you?
1: I'll try, but keep going until we do.
3: Hey, man, how many games have Georgia beat Warren? How many games have they beat Alabama since 2015? You got that stat anywhere?
1: Yeah, I think they've beaten them once.
3: Well, they beat them twice.
1: Oh, twice? I'm sorry. Yeah, the national championship and the game last year. You're right.
3: Right. So I was trying to figure out what's going on with this guy. The reason I want him on the phone, I want to make sure he's okay, man. I mean, do we need to admit him into a hospital or whatever, something like that? And then, the second thing is, go ahead, Paul.
1: No, well, I mean, he completely took apart Alabama. You're right.
3: Right, and then the second thing I want to address.
1: Unfortunately, we'll have to leave it for tomorrow. What a day.

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0: 10 once again. Coming up next, Juan Soto takes it to the Phillies again. 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

0: center all night. The Kings of New York return to their castle.
1: We waited without ever knowing if this day would come, and we waited because we knew deep down in our sick, suffering hearts that it would. New York City, this team has done it. The New York Knicks are NBA champions.
0: The U.S. men's national team gears up for their bout against Australia.
2: There's two attacking players for Australia that can flat out burn. But on the counter, they're going to be a different threat than Paraguay was. So Tim Ream's going to be tested athletically.
0: The Yankees put their winning streak on the line versus the White Sox.
3: Nothing, the pitch, and there's a swing and a drive out into right center, and he's done it again. Into the Yankee bullpen, number 20 for Montgomery.
0: Angel Reese and Caitlin Clark face off in Indy.
4: The Australian misses her first shot. Angel Reese going at Hines Allen. Angel strong off the glass for two and the foul.
0: Plus updates from across NFL minicamp.
5: I want everybody talking about the Bengals. I want everybody talking about what I'm saying in my press conference. 2019 season at LSU, you know, I feel very similarly about this team. You know, I'm so excited to get started and get moving. And I wish we ramped this right into training camp so we can continue to improve.
0: From the worldwide headquarters of ESPN, this is SportsCenter All Night on ESPN Radio and on the ESPN app. Now, here's Chris Lewis.
6: It was a party Thursday in New York for the basketball team. We'll get to the Knicks celebration later on SportsCenter. But we begin this show with the New York baseball teams taking a diamond. Starting with the Mets. Opening up a series on the road against the rival Phillies. Somehow, it's just the first meeting between these teams this season. Aaron Nola on the bump for Philadelphia, and the team had won six of his last seven starts going back to May 4th. But the Mets, Juan Soto, he's been red hot. Coming in, 382 average, 10 walks, and 7 runs batted in during his 10-game on-base streak. Safe to say, he kept it up.
7: Swinging a high fly ball, right center field, pretty deep. Crawford drifting back at the warning track, at the wall. He leaps, it's off the top of the wall, and gone! Second home run of the night for Juan Soto. It's a solo shot, and he gives the Mets a 3-1 lead.
8: And he has just as much of a surprised look on his face than we all do.
6: A solo Soto shot on 880 ESPN New York. That's 30 career multi-home run games for Soto. That passes Ken Griffey Jr. and tied Mellott and Ralph Kiner for the fourth most by a player age 27 or younger in Major League Baseball history. Impressive by Soto. But the Phillies clawed back to tie the game at 3. Game remained tied into the 7th inning.
7: Swing and a high fly ball, deep left center. Crawford going back at the warning track, at the wall, leaps, it's off the wall, and it rolls into center field. Two runs will score. Simeon around second, dives into third. Two-run triple for Marcus Simeon, and a 6-3 Mets lead in the 7th inning.
6: Oh, the boos are out in Philadelphia, and they remain so with a Mets 6-4 win. Soto, by the way, we mentioned his two home runs. He has 18 career home runs at Citizens Bank Park. Remember from his days as a Washington National, now doing the same with the Mets. So a New York Knicks parade and a Mets win. Could the Yankees beat the Sox to make it a banner New York sports day? Well, it wasn't the Red Sox they were facing. Instead, it was the White Sox. It tied at 1 in the 8th. Chicago with the bases loaded.
3: They're back in the middle for 2. Benintendi with a fly ball out into right. It's a grand slam. And oh, I got a story for you, partner.
8: Wow. Went up there looking for a strike, and he definitely did not miss the fastball right down the middle. Ready to hit, and the Sox once again with a pinch hit home run.
6: I think it's a story all White Sox fans love on ESPN 1000. And your final score, 5-1, that grand slam the difference. And Benintendi, that pinch hit grand slam to break the tie in the 8th. His fourth career grand slam and second career pinch hit home run. For the Yankees, their 4-game winning streak, it comes to a close. It is just their second loss in the last 10 games. Ryan McMahon for the Yankees did hit a home run in the 3rd inning. So the White Sox got it done with a big fly with the bases loaded. The storyline in the Guardians-Brewers matchup was the lack of hits with runners on base. The Chiefs combined to go 1-for-24 with runners in scoring position. And finally, some Cleveland success with Parker Messick on the mound.
9: Now the windup and the 1-2. Got him swinging. Parker Messick will finish with 96 pitches today. Gives Cleveland 6 strong innings, striking out 9.
6: Now on WTAM 1100, Messick 6 innings, allowed 2 earned runs, 9 strikeouts. In a game where neither team could get a clutch hit with runners on, it of course was a power shot with the bases empty.
9: The 1-0. And he drives one to deep right field. Away, back and gone. Into the second deck. A line drive missile. And Travis Bazzano with his 5th Major League home run has put Cleveland on top 3-2.
6: They would tack on one more, 4-2 final. Guardians top the Brewers. It snaps what was the Brewers' 3-game win streak. And Messick, finally, Cleveland wins when he starts. It's their first win in a game that he started since May 24th. But meanwhile, one of the headlines of the sport in the season's first half, it's Milwaukee ace Jacob Mizorowski. In his last start against the Phillies, that legendary 15 strikeout performance, no walks, 74 of his 95 pitches for strikes. It was a one-hit shutout, one of the best starts you could really have if you line it up. He leads all qualifiers in ERA, whip, opponent's OPS, and strikeout percentage. His advanced numbers, they're in another stratosphere. On Freddie and Harry, ESPN writer Tim Kirchen, he's saying his praises.
10: We've really never seen anybody quite like this guy. Nobody's thrown this hard as a starting pitcher. That's like 26 years. And it's not just that he's 6'7" and he's throwing 104 miles an hour. The ball is coming out of a slightly different arm slot than a lot of other really good pitchers. And it makes it even harder for the hitter to pick it up. And in this era, where guys throw unbelievably hard, their stuff is amazingly good, but not everybody's command is great. This guy's command is great also. His last 8 starts, he's allowed 1 earned run and struck out 80. He is the pitching story of the season, and that is really saying something given what Christopher Sanchez and Paul Skenes and dozens of other guys are doing. This guy's been the most amazing so far.
6: Well, with the amount of velocity Tim mentioned, the natural question is whether his pitch style is sustainable, especially in this era. We've seen a lot of pitchers break down physically.
10: I always worry about guys getting hurt because pitchers get hurt all the time now. And I remember when Mark Pryor came up years and years ago, I had people telling me he has the most perfect delivery that we've seen in a long, long time. Fundamentally perfect. And then he got hurt a lot. So sometimes it doesn't matter if you have perfect mechanics, everything's right, eventually you're going to get hurt. So I'm going to take the high road and say this guy is different with his size, arm slot, everything else, and he's going to stay healthy. But anything is possible when you're doing such an unnatural motion of throwing a baseball. Eventually everybody gets hurt, unless, of course, you're Nolan Ryan, who's the greatest power pitcher of all time. So let's just hope the Miz can stay healthy because he is appointment viewing.
6: Well, the Miz is slated to start Friday's series opener for the Brewers against the first-place Braves. SportsCenter All Night, Chris Lewis here on ESPN Radio. Day 8 of the World Cup. It's the first day of the second stage of group play. And based on the attendance and TV numbers, this tournament has been an absolute hit in the United States in the first week. British correspondent Nigel Seeley, he joined Pat McAfee and expressed the excitement from all over.
11: I think the different part of this one is that it's cost a lot of money for people to come here. So the flight's a lot of money. You've got to commute across a vast country. The ticket prices are expensive. I think everybody's just come with the idea, I'm going to have fun. When you're spending that kind of money, you just want to go and enjoy it, live it. You know, it's a once-in-a-lifetime experience. The American people have been absolutely fantastic. From the moment we landed, even to like the security at the airport, you know, usually those people are quite grumpy and quite miserable, but they were welcoming everybody in. The whole atmosphere, everywhere I've been, has been everybody's embraced this tournament. We were drinking last night with some Croatian fans. They got beat. They were happy. You know, they weren't happy, but they're the better side won. There's no ill feeling. Everybody's just enjoying themselves. The colour of the World Cup is just tremendous. The different cultures, everybody embracing it. And I think so far, the American hosts have been amazing. The stadium yesterday is the first time I've been to the Gaddis Stadium. Incredible stadium. Absolutely blown away by that. And just from the moment we got here, it's just been, it's ticked every box. And for me, it's definitely been the best major football tournament I've ever been to.
6: Nothing like the embrace of having the World Cup on your own turf. And Group B's headline is Canada, and they're playing in Vancouver in their second game. Their opponent, Qatar, absolutely overmatched. After a couple of red cards, including one from a tackle that led to a serious Team Canada injury, Qatar played a large chunk of the game with just 9 players. They fell 6-0 to Canada. So Canada moves into first place in Group B with 4 points. They play Switzerland in the final game Wednesday. That's also in Vancouver. And it's Canada's first World Cup win in their 8th game in the tournament. It's tied for the largest win by a host nation in the World Cup, done 3 times in the past. Again, 6-0 final. Jermaine Jones, ESPN soccer analyst, impressed.
12: Yeah, it was an amazing performance. I think you can say almost every shot on goal was a goal.
13: Yeah.
12: And they were playing attacking football, and I said it before. I like the style, how they play, because they're not playing like a lot of left to right. It's more like playing forward in full power. You go try to get into the box and see what you get out of it. And today, everything actually worked out with the bad side, and that they have the player injured. But everything else, I think you have to take the head and say Canada, sorry, played today against Qatar, a really, really good game.
6: My favorite note from Canada, 6 goals in their game. That's more goals than their first 7 World Cup games as a country. It was just 3. So it just goes to show you it was a breakout. The other game in Group B, mentioned Switzerland, they beat Bosnia by the score of 4-1. Johan Monzambi, he scored 2 goals in the 74th and the 90th minute. Let's go to Group A. In Mexico, 1-0 win over South Korea. So Mexico, with the win, they win Group A with 6 points. They get the head-to-head against South Korea. So they win its World Cup group for the 4th time. It's their first time winning 3 consecutive World Cup games. You got to go back to the previous World Cup. Their final game, they did beat Saudi Arabia. So let's get Hercules Gomez's reaction to their win.
14: Yeah, I think the most important thing out of tonight was the result. It wasn't by any stretch of the imagination a very good performance by the Mexican national team. It was a just performance. In the end, it was a goalkeeping error that gives the Mexican national team that goal. But if you look at the overall 90 minutes, the team that was in most control was Mexico. At the end, they gave up 1 or 2 chances to the South Korean team. But overall, it was cagey. It was tense. It looked like South Korea was playing for a draw while Mexico was trying to play for the win. I think it was a just result in the end. And Javier Aguirre got exactly what he wanted. This team had been heavily criticized. At halftime, the fans were booing the team. This was a team coming off of its darkest period in its Mexican history with the player pool that had fired 2 different coaches in this cycle. In comes El Bombero, the fireman, to rescue the team again, and they win Gold Cup. They win Nations League. And here they are competing against some very good teams up until the lead-up of the World Cup and now getting 2 straight wins in the World Cup. However you did it,
13: right,
14: Javier Aguirre has to be ecstatic. This is a major, major win. And now you're going into the third game, not really caring about the third game because you're on to the round of 32 against a favorable opponent.
6: Feels like Mexico dealing with the weight of a home World Cup, maybe more than the United States and Canada. They get the win. The other game in Group A, Czechia and South Africa, they finish with a 1-1 draw. After a 4-1 win in its opener against Paraguay, the U.S. squares off against Australia Friday in Seattle. Chance to book its place in the round of 32. The U.S. will win Group D with a win and a Paraguay win or a draw. The U.S. will try to do something it has not done in 96 years. Win consecutive World Cup games. Of course, the question, Christian Pulisic, Team USA manager Mauricio Pochettino, says that the calf injury doing much better, but will be assessed by the medical staff to determine his availability against Australia. Dax McCarty, MLS on Apple TV soccer analyst, doesn't think it's worth the risk.
13: I don't think they should play him. Coming from a former player, I know that if you don't train all week or if you are in modified training all week, you are not 100%. I would have loved to see Christian Pulisic get in at least a modified training session or more than a modified training session once. A full training session for one day so that you can really try to open up the legs and see how your body feels. If I'm Mauricio Pochettino, I'm being very cautious about Christian Pulisic. He's been traditionally a little bit fragile, and this is a big game against Australia, but you gave yourself a little bit of a cushion by winning the first game as convincingly as you did. If Christian Pulisic is less than 100%, keep him on the bench and only use him if you absolutely need him, but I would much rather have him healthy, fully healthy, going in to the last game against Turkey and the knockout rounds.
6: And that has been your World Cup update brought to you by Gusto. Gusto is your small business partner for payroll benefits and so much more. 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Coming up next, Jalen Brunson takes center stage at the parade. 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
6: 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More than a million fans took the streets of New York City to celebrate the Knicks' first title in 53 years. The New York mayor presented the keys to the city to the New York Knicks players, coaches, owners, and staff. Even Spike Lee rode on a float with Jalen Brunson. Spike, he's the super fan, but Coach Mike Brown thanked all the fans.
1: To the most knowledgeable fan base in the whole NBA. Your guys' energy when we had our downs was off the charts, and I want to thank you for it. There's nothing better than walking into the iconic building of MSG and getting down night after night after night in front of you guys. You guys made us feel the energy and brought us over the hump when we didn't feel like playing or when our game wasn't at the top. Again, I'd like to thank all the players. I can go down the line with all their accomplishments. They were huge throughout the course of the year. But at the end of the day, I want to thank you guys. Because without you, this wouldn't be possible.
6: Meanwhile, at City Hall, Jalen Brunson, he finally took the opportunity to clap back at some of the people who doubted he could take the Knicks to the promised land.
2: There's a lot of people that have a lot of negative stuff to say. There's a lot of people who have a lot of opinions. But when you prove them wrong, you really don't have to, say to them.
6: There you go, Jalen Brunson. The winners get to talk their talk. Mikal Bridges, he brought his dog. Mike Brown saying, "Who let the dogs out?" Tyler Kolek got mistaken for a fan by police that were guarding the floats. Later he tweeted, "I'm on the team, I swear." It was a day New Yorkers dreamed about for decades. So, of course, we turn the page with Tony and Pablo Torre on PTI looking ahead to next year's threats to the Knicks.
4: All right, Pablo, what's the biggest threat to the Knicks repeating as champions?
18: It's the guy who owns the team, Tony. And look, I've been trying to work myself out of the heirloom of psychological torment that I've inherited as somebody who grew up rooting for the Knicks. But James Dolan and what he says about the second apron, the onerous and painstaking barrier that the collective bargaining agreement has installed so that it's really hard to keep a whole team together, he's made noises about how he wants to write the biggest check, but he's not going to cross into the second apron, which means Mitchell Robinson, Landry Shamet, maybe Jose Alvarado. These fan favorite people in this city might be on the chopping block. And I'm a believer that you spend when you win a title to win another title. If Jim Dolan disagrees, then we're kind of in familiar territory on that front.
4: Can I ask you a direct question? Those three people that you mentioned, if they were not on the Knicks next year, do you think that is the significant factor in the Knicks not repeating? Are they that important? I'm asking that.
18: I think that Alvarado being put right alongside Brunson, especially in the second half of games, really unlocked things against the Spurs. I think Mitchell Robinson against Wembanyama was really important, the offensive rebound. I think Shamet plugging in as a 3-and-D guy, yes, was really important. I think there is this temptation to say, look, the Knicks won in five games, but the near-death experience along the way, all of those guys were necessary. That was my experience. And I think you got to pay to keep them on the team.
4: Yeah, let me just directly deal with this question about the Knicks repeating. Yeah. I don't think the Knicks are going to repeat. Nobody in the NBA repeats. There have been eight straight different champions. The Boston Celtics are going to be better than the Knicks, particularly if they get Giannis. Okay, and that's in the same conference. Oklahoma City is a fine team. Oklahoma City can get back to the finals. And Wembanyama is coming. So I think the other part is the Knicks never repeat. They had two shots at it when I was a kid. They don't repeat. People don't repeat. I think people in New York should be so happy, deliriously happy, that they had this great experience with the Knicks. And I don't think you ought to worry about repeating. I think it's unrealistic repeating. I do.
18: Yeah. To rephrase what you just said, no one repeats. But yeah, if they have that attitude, I advocate a different, newer attitude, perhaps, for this fair city. But that is it. Your trauma is greater than mine. We are done. Back to you.
4: I love New York.
6: Well, the repeat conversation means you got one already in the bag. 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To Major League Baseball, where the Blue Jays continue to have success over the Red Sox.
3: Another 3-2. And a swing and a fly ball out to left field. Duran going back to the warning track. Turns at the monster. It's high off the wall. Clement around third. He's going to come in to score. Brandon Valenzuela with an RBI double. The Blue Jays cash in after the extra life. And it's 4-3 in the top of the ninth.
6: Sportsnet 590, The Fan, nothing like taking the late lead. Blue Jays 4, Red Sox 3, first series sweep at Fenway Park since 2023. Meanwhile, excellent pitching for the Mariners to blank the Orioles.
5: And the 0-2 on the way to Alonso. Swing and a miss and a sweeper for strike 3. That's strikeout number 9. So 9 strikeouts for Brian Wu this afternoon against Baltimore.
6: Seattle Sports, 7:10 a.m. Woo, well done. 7 innings, 9 strikeouts. Mariners, 3-0 win over the Orioles. Record-setting home run for Sal Perez against the Cardinals.
7: The pitch. Salvi hits it high in the air, deep down the left field line, back toward the corner. It's out of here. Salvador Perez, Kauffman Stadium's king, is 137th home run inside Kauffman Stadium. More than anyone in this ballpark's 54-year history.
6: Well, the call gave you all the context on 96.5 The Fan. Congratulations to former Idaho Falls Chucker Salvador Perez in the Royals' 14-6 win over the Cardinals. Coming up next, what the U.S. team needs to do to beat Australia. 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
30: Here is your latest Middle Tennessee weather. Juneteenth will be mostly sunny with a high near 86. North wind around 5 miles per hour. Friday night, mostly cloudy with a low around 64. Saturday, partly sunny, becoming sunny with a high near 90. Saturday night, mostly clear with a low around 69. 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
6: Angel Reese in the Dream top Caitlin Clark in the Fever. U.S. men's national team gears up for Friday's second game. Kings of the City. The Knicks celebrate with a New York City parade.
11: It's over. It's over. Knicks fans, this is not a dream. Your long, long wait has ended.
12: It's been 53 long years.
13: Words can't describe it.
12: You know, God is good.
13: I'm pinching myself.
11: The Knicks are finally NBA champions once again.
6: 53 years is a long time. So no surprise, over a million is a lot of people to attend the parade in New York. Head coach Mike Brown was one of many speakers at City Hall.
1: I want to thank everybody. I'm proud of everybody for helping accomplish this great feat. The energy today and all around New York is off the charts. And I want to thank you all for it. Let's keep this energy going, baby, because this championship is about you guys. This is New York City's championship. Without you, this wouldn't be possible. Let's go one time. Who let the dogs out? Who let the dogs out? I love you, New York.
6: In a city so large, in a sports scene that's often divided, the Knicks, a rare unifier in New York City. From celebrities to street vendors, from Wall Street to doormen, everyone felt connected to these Knicks. Baseball Hall of Famer and former Yankee Reggie Jackson joined the Rich Eisen Show.
14: I really feel like this environment for the Knicks, as what they've done for the city, it's like a neighborhood feel, like you're a New Yorker. And so all New Yorkers are enjoying the success and enjoying the world championship. Being down into the canyon and looking up and seeing the building so tall and seeing the confetti come down and the toilet paper rolls that are coming out, it just was really an extremely exciting togetherness. Family, and there's so many people now that are focusing on that really good feel that I really only think New York has that.
6: That's one New York legend commenting on others. But ESPN Radio's Mark Zeno doesn't want you to compare Brunson to another New York sports icon, Derek Jeter.
15: Now that we've had some separation, stop with Jalen Brunson being equal to Derek Jeter. This is not a disrespect to Jalen Brunson in any size, way, shape, or form. But there's not a single sane, solitary person who picked Anthony Rizzo and said, guess what? Now he's in Michael Jordan's territory because the Cubs won the World Series. Nobody would have made that statement, or any Cub on that team would have ever compared them to Michael Jordan. Yeah. I get how good Jalen Brunson is. I'm not taking anything away from what he means or this title or anything else. The guy will be beloved in New York for the rest of his life, and in eternity he will be beloved in New York. He's not Derek Jeter. Stop it.
6: Debating the levels of the iconic status between New York greats, that'll be a bar table discussion for years to come. But for now, everyone in the city is in on the Knicks, according to Peter Schrager on the Pat McAfee Show.
2: It's moments like this where you see the city all come together. Like, I see the governor and the mayor on the floats. Like, I don't need to see them today. I want to see the non-politics of this whole thing. I want to see everyone together. And that's what this Knicks run was. It was all five boroughs. It was the outer boroughs. It was all races, all ages, all generations, all walks of life, socioeconomic. Everybody was all in on this Knicks run. And it was a really happy, pleasant, amazing month of May in June, and I really think it was because of the New York Knicks. People say hello on the street. People are wearing their Knicks gear. Everyone is embracing everybody. And I gotta say, like, I get overwhelmed with emotion about a few things. New York City is one of them, and the power of sports is the other. And as much as people must hate on New York and don't love the New York sports teams, I get it. It's hard not to appreciate the heart of a champion that this team had coming back the way they did and not being built of five-star recruits and superstars and then finding a way to unite this entire city together. I said it early on with you. I am not a gatekeeper with this team. Like, there's a lot of people who are like, get off the bandwagon. You're a 35-year-old mother who lives out in Armonk, New York. You don't get to post about the Knicks on Instagram now. No, come aboard. Everybody is allowed to come on board, and I love that this team welcomed everybody with open arms.
6: Nobody loves a city the way New Yorkers love New York City. SportsCenter All Night, Chris Lewis here on ESPN Radio. World Cup, two of the three countries hosting were in action on Thursday. And we'll highlight Mexico with their 1-0 win over South Korea in Group A. So Mexico with 2 wins, 6 points, they win Group A. It is the fourth time that they've won their group. You got to go back to 1986, 1994, 2002 as the others. Jurgen Klinsmann, ESPN soccer analyst on ESPN FC on their win.
3: Well, I think definitely in the first half, Mexico was going for it. I think Mexico showed a very, very good first half, even if there were no clear chances. But they try to find a space in between the lines. They try to combine. They try to keep the tempo high. This 0-0, obviously, you know, it's not a great result. But it could have been maybe with a little bit more pushing, with a little more aggressiveness going into the final third, they could have been already up a goal. Then they finally score this goal. And then it's a little bit typical. Mexico, or I would say, you know, Central American, is as soon as they score a goal, they're backing off a little bit, you know. And there was my fear that, okay, if they back off now, then South Korea will come back. They will come back, and obviously they have very, very capable players. They have they have players that can hurt you in any second. And they suddenly got into the game. Then the last half an hour was much, much, much better from South Korea than the first hour. They had their chances. I think the Mexican goalkeeper, fantastic double save there against Cho. That is usually he puts that in. I thought, you know, the subs. The attacking subs from South Korea came a bit too late. You know, bring them in after 60 minutes, 55 minutes, you know, and then go for it. She waited a bit too long there. And I think it's well deserved then for Mexico at the end of the day and for this fantastic crowd.
6: Elsewhere, Canada upends Qatar 6-0 in a blowout. Jonathan David had a hat trick for Team Canada. Here's Klinsmann on Canada.
3: Oh, they were fantastic. Absolutely. Obviously, they enjoyed themselves. And then with the two red cards, okay, at the end, you know, we didn't have a real game anymore. But still, gotta give them a lot of compliments. Jesse Marsh put their together a bunch of guys that really have fun. You know, they enjoy running, they enjoy fighting, they are nasty, they're greedy for goals. And I think, you know, having Jonathan David now back, you know, a lot of discussions about him. How was his season with Juventus? Good, bad, whatever. Holy moly, he scores goals in the World Cup. And then obviously Alfonso Davies is still, you know, they're waiting for him for the right moment to throw him in. And fantastic how they kind of combined the atmosphere, that you can see that they are there for each other. They have a great spirit right now. The crowd now goes nuts there too in Canada, but you usually do only for hockey. so it's fantastic, absolutely fantastic, and there's more to come.
6: So that's Canada, and they move into first place in Group B with 4 points. They play Switzerland in the final game of their group stage Wednesday in Vancouver. Now, after a 4-1 win in their opener against Paraguay, the United States squares off against Australia Friday in Seattle, a chance to book their spot in the round of 32. U.S., they'd be winners in Group D with a win and a Paraguay win or draw. U.S., They'll try to do something they haven't done in 96 years. Win consecutive FIFA World Cup games. Here's Taylor Twellman on the Rich Eisen Show.
4: Very repeatable. Okay. Now, Australia is going to be a little bit of a different threat. There's two attacking players for Australia that can flat out burn. But on the counter, they're going to be a different threat than Paraguay was. So Tim Ream's going to be tested athletically. This is where Chris Richards and his, I would say, inclusion into the national team and being a real focal point and leader at center back helps them. They're a different type of threat. However, it's a similar type of approach. They're going to make the game very, very disjointed. They're going to have numbers behind the ball. And so you've got to have some ingenuity off the ball. I thought Pulisic was unplayable in the first 45 minutes, and he didn't even need the ball to be the best player on the field in those moments. But Tyler Adams, Weston McKennie, if it's Tillman again, if it's Pepe and Balogun, we don't know how they're going to approach this if Pulisic doesn't play. They've just got to be, I know this can sound like an oxymoron, they've got to be very, very patient but chaotic.
6: Well, Pulisic apparently doing much better, but still yet to be determined if he'll play in the game. British correspondent Nigel Seeley, he's confident the U.S. could figure it out, thanks in large part to the home field.
5: The USA were the most impressive team in the tournament. Up until yesterday's second half, they were the most impressive team in the tournament. It doesn't surprise him, actually. I laugh at you, Pat, when we've been on here before and you're going to tell me that you're going to win the World Cup. But you've got the best chance ever. I mean, home advantage in major football tournaments is absolutely massive. Never underestimate home advantage. And I know he hasn't got a lot of credit over his period of time, and he's been in out of love with the American public. But in Pochettino, you have a proper world-class manager and a real world-class manager, a guy who knows how to win things. A guy who's won in World Cups himself as a player for Argentina. He's been in Champions League finals. And for the first time, you have a team of 11 players or 15 players of your squad who are actually based in European top flight clubs. So you're going to be one of the fittest. You're going to like the conditions. You're going to get, and as the tournament goes on, the momentum behind the US national team is going to be huge. Realistically, I feel quarterfinals minimum for team USA. They've got to get to the quarter minimum. And I think, And all you need in them quarterfinals, one bit of luck, one penalty decision, one VAR, a PK shootout that just goes your favour. And you never know. It could be England v America in New York in the final.
6: Wow. The United States and Australia, they'll go at it 3 p.m. Eastern Friday. And later on Friday, five-time champion Brazil, they'll look to bounce back from their opening draw when they face Haiti. Brazil has not failed to win one of its first two matches of a FIFA World Cup since 1978. A lot at stake in that one. Golden State Valkyries guard Gabby Williams signing a multi-year deal with Unrivaled. Contract will kick in starting the 2027 season to play in the 3-on-3 league. That tips off in January. She's in her first season with Golden State. She signed as a free agent this offseason and averaging a career-high 16.3 points per game. As for the WNBA, rivals Caitlin Clark and Angel Reese went at it.
7: Two-possession game. A cutting Angel Reese. Oh, she gets it. 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
6: 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So the Dream get the win. 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Her second career WNBA win against Caitlin Clark. But coming up next, day one at the U.S. Open. 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
1: After a weather delay, Shinnecock Hills played more friendly at times on day one of the U.S. Open. Just kind of depends on when you took the course. Wyndham Clark, he reached 6-under par through 16 holes before first-round play was suspended. He holds a four-shot lead over seven players. Rory McIlroy, he shot a first-round 69 through strong winds. Tony Kornheiser and Pablo Torre on the takeaways from the first round of the U.S. Open.
2: Pablo, what was your biggest takeaway so far?
3: So I keep it at a pretty top-level view, Tony. Unlike you, I was not watching this all day. And so if I'm playing the role of Tony Kornheiser's newspaper editor, I'm saying the people want to know about Rory McIlroy. And it turns out that Shinnecock won. Him versus the course, the winds off of the Atlantic at Shinnecock, they got the best of him towards the end. And so my psychological evaluation of Rory is it's going to be very interesting to see whether the course continues to beat him. And Scottie Scheffler, of course, we know how he feels about the existentialism of winning. But Rory's the guy that I say, Tony, tell me the Rory column that you got on your mind.
2: I'll tell you all about Rory. I just want to explain first that I started watching about 9 in the morning. I probably watched for 5 or 6 hours. And like you, I agree that the course won. And that the weather won. You know, I mean, especially early in the morning, it was like really damp and really windy. There was no sun at all. I think they had to postpone for a little while. I will say this, that what you did not see, because of how tough the course is, what you did not see was birdie runs, like 3 birdies in a row or 4 in 6 holes. Mostly what you saw were great players trying to make par saves. And par saves, a U.S. Open par save, is when you're 30 yards off the green and then you have to get up and down. And Rory had to do that, and Oberg had to do that, and Fleetwood had to do that, and Scheffler had to do it. And to varying degrees, they did and they did not do that. The other thing that struck me right away at about 10 in the morning was everybody was wearing a sweater, okay? I mean, these are the Hamptons. This is a beach resort. This is the middle of June. Everybody was wearing a sweater. Tommy Fleetwood was wearing a cardigan. I haven't seen a golfer in a cardigan for 40 years, but thank God he wasn't wearing the jean jacket that Wilbon wore yesterday.
3: Yeah.
2: And now I will get
3: noted
2: to Rory. Because, I mean, there is a whole fleet of people that are still on that golf course. So we don't know what the winning score is going to be,
3: right?
2: You know, getting out of today. Pointing, he finished bogey. He was -3. He eagled. He started on the back and then went to the front side. He eagled number 5, which was playing today as the easiest hole on the course. He eagled that to go to -3 and then made a couple of great par saves, but again, finished bogey. But on the eagle, this is important. You don't play golf. You won't be just starstruck.
3: Making my dad proud.
2: He was 194 yards out. 194 out on the second shot. He hit pitching wedge. Are you kidding me? He hit
3: Do you have him winning this? Do you have him winning this, Tony? Are you confident in saying that Rory's going to be the guy that you like?
2: I'm not going to be confident. The hardest thing to do is to win a golf tournament. It's not like tennis where they put one person in front of you. You just have to beat them. But I think Rory will be in it because Rory in the majors in recent years has not necessarily had a great first round. This is a very good first round. That is a hard track. People don't go under par.
1: Yeah, it says U.S. Open, but the feel of at least day one had more of a feel of a British Open than a U.S. Open. We'll see how the weather conditions continue as the weekend moves on. Let's go to today's top sound.
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0: field. Two runs will score. Semien around second. Dives into third. Two-run triple for Marcus Semien. And a 6-3 Mets lead in the seventh inning.
1: Number three.
2: Andrew Benintendi put on a grand performance in the White Sox win over the Yanks. ESPN 1000 with the call.
3: They're back in the middle for two. Benintendi with a fly ball out into right. It's a grand slam. And oh, I got a story for you, partner.
4: Wow. Went up there looking for a strike, and he definitely did not miss the fastball right down the middle. Ready to hit, and the Sox once again with a pinch hit home run.
1: Number two.
2: Travis Bazzana goes deep in the seventh to give the Guardians the lead against the Brewers. Tom Hamilton on WTAM 1100.
3: The 1-0. And he drives one to deep right field. Away, back and gone. Into the second deck. A line drive missile. And Travis Bazzana with his fifth major league home run has put Cleveland on top 3-2.
1: Number one.
2: And our top sound of the night comes from Kansas City. Sal Perez set the record for the most homers ever at Kauffman Stadium. 96.5 The Fan with the historic call.
5: The pitch. Salvi hits it high in the air. Deep down the left field line. Back toward the corner. It's out of here. Salvador Perez, Kauffman Stadium's king. His 137th home run inside Kauffman Stadium. More than anyone in this ballpark's 54-year history.
2: Another wonderful edition of Top Sound. From Top Sound to the top headline-grabbing team in the NFL, the Cowboys. They concluded their three-day mandatory minicamp on Thursday. The big theme was the Dallas Cowboys, of all teams, were businesslike after a quiet offseason. Dak Prescott, happy to have George Pickens back in the fold.
6: Yeah, I mean, it's great. As you just said, George being here, you feel his energy, you feel his presence. It's in the locker room. Obviously, it's out there on the football field, and just to get back in sync, throwing. Everything felt good. He looks great. I know he's going to be ready for camp, and the excitement is you can feel it.
2: As for the expectations...
6: Yeah, you missed it 2 years. Yeah, it sucks. Definitely, but we're pushing, and yeah, that's our goal. That's a minimum. When you have a team like this, and they've done everything they have in the offseason, we just said, obviously, we've got to push and get better on offense, but when we know we're already improving on defense, that's the minimum. It's everybody's goal in here. You know, to hear, like, Q say, like, he's never been to the playoffs, right? Like, that's what you want to do it for. And that's where, you know, that's what I told him. I said, I'll get you the playoffs. I'm going to need you to go help us win it.
2: Todd Archer, our NFL Nation reporter on the Cowboys, what the offense has been like?
7: Normal, drama-free. I talked to a number of veterans here during the week about the focus and where things are, and they were glad that it was on football and not on contract statuses and any kind of drama that seems to come the Cowboys' way. Even the George Pickens contract situation kind of seems resolved after the Pro Bowl receiver said he'd play on the tag and he'll be at training camp. Now, a number of the guys that have been around, they know how to block out the noise and deal with those things, including Dak Prescott, and the quarterback said he was happy. The attention has been on the field as well. Now, Brian Schottenheimer, he was asked about the quiet offseason, and he smiled a little bit, acting like maybe he didn't want to jinx something, saying you never know what's coming around the corner. But on the field, Schottenheimer was pleased with the work, the implementation of the new defense, the adjustments that they've made on offense, the brotherhood that they're building, how the new players have fit in. And Schottenheimer says by the time the Cowboys get to Oxnard, they'll be ready to go. And he says right now, they're in a good place.
2: The Cowboys last year, 7-9-1, but a lot of reasons to be more optimistic this year. Strong draft, perhaps better health, and of course that offense has the potential to be one of the top units in the NFL. You have to wait a while to find out, but we don't have to wait a while for Unsportsmanlike. That's coming up next, Michelle Smallman and Freddie Coleman. But that wraps up SportsCenter All Night. Thank yous to our producer, Jake Boson, our technical director, Alex Suhiro. I'm Chris Lewis. On Sportsmanlike next.
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18: And Jalen Brunson, and then they go out and they trade for all of the other pieces that they needed to flank him with. And now they're NBA champions.

0: That little okay, wow. Welcome montage, courtesy of Evan Cohen, who is not here with us on Unsportsmanlike this morning. Evan Cohen nor Chris Canty on Unsportsmanlike this morning.
1: Those
0: but
1: bums.
0: We have someone that makes up for two co-hosts. Freddie Coleman, the icon, wow. Knicks fan.
1: Really?
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1: What's up, Miss Michelle?
0: Good morning.
1: Good morning, young lady. How are you?
0: I am doing wonderful. You, as I mentioned, New York guy, right?
1: Mm-hmm.
0: Knicks fan your entire life.
1: Entire life.
0: So it is a treat to have you here on Unsportsmanlike. It's a treat to have you in studio here in New York City. You came to New York City yesterday because you, like so many of us, wanted to experience the Knicks parade.
1: Right.
0: It was a beautiful and joyous day here in New York City, a day 53 years in the making as the Knicks get ready to parade down the Canyon of Heroes with the Larry O'Brien Trophy. So, Freddie, please take us through the scene. Tell us what your day was like in New York for the Knicks parade.
1: That's exactly what it was like. You heard the Price is Right theme in the background, and so many of us who had a chance to be around the energy never got close to having a chance to see the New York Knicks going down the Canyon of Heroes. I pretty much figured that, but I said, you know what? It was going to be a no-lose situation for me.
0: Mm.
1: Just being in the energy of the New York City people and all the New York Knicks fans coming together. It didn't matter if you dine on Park Avenue or if you dine on Park Place. It doesn't matter if you were from Harlem or if you were from Hastings on the Hudson. So many different people were coming together because this is New York City's team. This is the only team in New York City where there is no divide. There's no either or. If you're either a Yankees or a Mets fan, Jets or Giants fan, Rangers, Islanders or Devils fan. Nothing against the Brooklyn Nets, but the Brooklyn Nets are never going to matter like this regarding the New York Knicks.
0: I
1: remember the New Jersey Nets went to back-to-back championships in the NBA Finals. And you know what the front page of the sports page said after they lost? What can the Knicks do to get to that level? That told me all I needed to know about the hold that the Knicks have on this city and will always have in this city. So even though we didn't get a chance to be part of the Canyon of Heroes and having everything going down Champions Way, just seeing so many different people with smiles on their faces, it may have been the most polite day in the history of New York City people.
0: It was very polite. But before I give my experience, what did you do?
1: We walked around, me and Denise,
0: but
1: my wife.
0: But did you try to get close to the
1: absolutely.
0: Parade? How close did you actually get?
1: We got the Battery Park right at the beginning, right around that area. And there were already so many people there, Michelle, that were looking. They were sitting on top of scaffolding and they were climbing the statues and they were trying to get the best vantage point, even just to see a sliver of where the parade got started with the New York Knicks and the Knicks organization and people involving MSG as well. So that was as close as we got. And we still, all we saw was just a multitude of people. All you saw was just bobbing heads.
0: Right.
1: It didn't matter if they were short, if they were tall. You saw so many people trying to get a close vantage point. And at a certain point, we said, you know what, this is not going to be, it's going to be self-serving trying to stand here and do that. Let's just walk around. We had breakfast. We watched the parade on TV. We got such a great thrill just being in New York City for something that had not happened to this level ever involving the New York Knicks.
0: So I had a similar experience.
1: Uh-huh.
0: I was originally supposed to be on a float with friend of the show, friend in life, Kimberly A. Martin, for Vibe Check, which you can check out on Disney Plus. She ended up going on the float. Great coverage and scenes from Kmart yesterday. But Evan Cohen had to leave the show early, so CeCe and I held it down for the remainder of the show. So obviously, if you were going to be on a float or be at the beginning of the parade, you had to get there so early.
1: Absolutely.
0: So there was no chance that I was going to make that time slot. So Kmart went on, and she's a Knicks fan just like you. So
1: yeah,
0: it was wonderful that she got that opportunity. But the producers at Vibe Check said, why don't you meet us on the back end? Meet us at City Hall, and we'll have you do the coverage there.
1: Good luck.
0: Correct. I thought, okay, I'll give it my best shot based on what I'm seeing and hearing about how crowded it is down there. But Freddie, I've been known to sweet talk my way into some situations.
1: Of course.
0: Okay.
1: Exactly.
0: You know,
1: or sweet talk your way out of situations.
0: Correct. In
1: telling for a friend.
0: So a lot of times you just have to have a smile and ask some questions. So I look up where City Hall is. I walk down there from our studio. I speak to a very kind cop who I show him my ESPN badge. I explain the situation. He's like, okay, here's what you need to do. I'm going to let you pass this barricade and it's clear for a couple blocks.
1: Okay.
0: I need you to walk through here on this street, hang a right. There's going to be a big crowd. But if you can find your way to the front, talk to the police officer there, and he can probably let you in.
1: Okay.
0: So I'm thinking, okay, I'm past one barricade. I just got to get through the crowd to get to the second. If this cop was so kind to help me out, maybe the other guy or woman is going to be so kind.
1: Mm-hmm.
0: Freddie, when I tell you, trying to get through that crowd was unlike anything I have ever seen in my entire life. I've covered two championship parades, one for the St. Louis Cardinals in 2011, one for the Stanley Cup champion St. Louis Blues, first time in franchise history in 2019.
1: Right.
0: So I've seen some big parade crowds.
1: Right.
0: The stretch of humanity that I encountered upon trying to get to City Hall was crazy. As you said, people hanging from scaffoldings. There were layers of people hanging from scaffolding.
1: Yep.
0: There were people on people's shoulders, like like a little the Russian dolls, people trying to just get up as high as they can to get the footage. But I will say this, for a city that has a reputation of being tough and hard-nosed, everybody was so happy and so kind, and quite frankly, so polite.
1: I couldn't believe it. Yeah, and I've been to two different New Year's Eve celebrations, bringing in the new year in New York City. One where it was colder than bad breath out there, one New Year's, and another New Year's was 55 degrees. And it was nothing compared to yesterday.
0: Yes.
1: Seriously. And usually New Year's Eve, that brings out everybody. The old song by Houdini, the freaks come out at night.
0: Yeah.
1: The freaks were out yesterday.
0: Big time.
1: In multitudes and multitudes of people. And I said to myself, you know what? Even if we don't get through, I'm completely good with it, because that's exactly what you want to see from your city. The kind of turnout and the kind of respect and the kind of love that so many New Yorkers were showing. I've never seen so many people wearing a team's gear.
0: Neither
1: during a getting ready for a parade in my life. And I've seen stuff on TV. I saw the St. Louis Blues when they won, and everybody had their Blues gear on. I've seen other cities that really rally around them, even college football teams as well.
0: Yeah.
1: That was different yesterday. Male, female, young, old. It didn't matter what race, what religion, what political affiliation that you had. It was like a whole mass of people as one together, just coming together to say, we're going to celebrate this team the way this team should be celebrated.
0: It was galvanizing for the city.
1: It really was.
0: This whole run has been galvanizing for the city. But yesterday, Freddie Nuno, our other Knick fan here, was not with us here on the show. He took the day off. Nuno's been waiting a long time for this celebration, and he wanted to be boots on the ground in New York at the parade.
1: Okay.
0: We checked in with him periodically during the show.
1: Yes.
0: Like you, Nuno came in from Connecticut. He was able to get out of the subway station. And then the last thing we heard from our fearless leader was that he was trapped, that he could not get close to the actual action, the barricades where the parade floats were coming down for the ticker tape parade. So Nuno was trapped the last time we heard him at 9:55 a.m. Eastern time yesterday.
1: Wow.
0: Nuno, did you get close to the parade?
2: That would be a negative. I actually got lucky. So I hopped on with you guys and Freddie. So I hopped on with them at 7:30. I had gotten to the Fulton Street train station probably about like, I got out of there like 7:25. They locked it down at like 7:30.
0: Oh,
2: like,
0: my gosh.
2: Literally no one could have come in or out.
0: So what happens if you were down there? You were just stuck down there?
2: Like you were in there. So, and if you were, some people were actually smart because they got up by the glass so you were able to see down Broadway. So they actually had a really good view.
0: Oh, that's crazy.
2: Like you were stuck. So I came out in the same, on the John Street side, and you couldn't go anywhere. So like you were there, like you couldn't go right or left. And actually there was this young lady standing next to me. She was on her way to work. She said she left the house at like 6:30. Got there. She worked across the street on the other side of Broadway. Couldn't go to work, obviously, and couldn't go back home. Like they're
0: so
2: like,
0: so she was just stuck.
2: Like yeah, she was like, thankfully, she was just like, well, I'm at the parade, right? That became that became the joke, right? Like, I didn't see the parade, but I was at the parade.
0: Oh, right? Like, so now all of a sudden like, you are there. Like, you are at the parade.
2: Well, that's different because I could hear it. Like I could see it through other people's phones. You
3: that's
2: know?
3: The same argument that Canty Michelle made
0: exactly
3: the other day.
0: Yes,
3: it's the same
1: I did
3: thing.
1: Hear that.
2: I could see the parade through other people's phones because, you know, I'm not the tallest person in the world.
0: Right.
2: But so, yes. But that was, I mean, Michelle, you talked about it. The vibes were great, right?
0: It was
2: like,
0: awesome.
2: Like, there wasn't any, at least where I was, there wasn't any issues. People were just having fun.
0: Yes.
2: The cops weren't, you know, I think I saw NYPD said they estimated over 2 million people showed up.
1: I know, that's what I heard. Wow. Yeah, that's
2: so,
1: what
2: yeah,
1: I heard.
2: So it was, I think that's it. And I heard a lot of people talking about this as I was leaving. Like, hey, at least we're here for the vibes. Like, that's all it was, right? Like, it was for the experience, even if you really didn't get to see things.
0: It was a celebration. It was a celebration of the Knicks and a celebration of New York City.
1: Yeah. It may have been the most polite day drinking I've ever seen in my life.
0: It may be the most polite day in New York City history.
1: Because dudes were whipping out beer cans at 9:30 in the morning. Modelo, Coors, Corona. I looked at it, said, a little early for day drinking. I said, you know what? That's exactly what they wanted to do, having those kind of vibes. Drink on, partner, drink on. But they were doing some early day drinking yesterday.
0: New York City was the nicest frat house in the world yesterday, essentially.
1: It was no Animal House.
0: And the president of the frat is one Jalen Brunson, your NBA Finals MVP. And Jalen Brunson is a guy who has proved so many people wrong time and time again. People didn't know if he was tall enough. People didn't know if he was 1A. People didn't know if the Nova Knicks, the culture that they imported, would work. And Jalen Brunson proved everybody wrong. And yesterday, the king of the frat, as we are calling him right now, had an opportunity to address everyone. After the ticker tape parade down the Canyon of Heroes, Jalen Brunson, NBA Finals MVP, took to the podium. And here's what he had to say. Oh, don't think we can hear him. Well, he addressed his... Do you have this or no, Verity? You can't hear anything either?
1: I can't hear anything
0: okay,
1: either.
0: So basically, we'll paraphrase this from Jalen Brunson
1: because
0: we're having
1: nice
0: some
1: talking,
0: audio
1: by the
0: issues
1: way.
0: There. So Jalen Brunson acknowledged that he heard the noise of his haters, but he said that when people doubt you and you prove them wrong, you don't have to say anything back. You don't have to talk your trash back because essentially they don't matter, which I thought was a very poignant message for a guy who carried himself like that throughout this run.
1: He has been the ultimate giant killer ever since high school, two-time national champion at Villanova, getting that big contract from the New York Knicks. And I'll raise my hand. People also, oh, we're keeping receipts. No one saw this from Jalen Brunson.
0: Mm-hmm.
1: Even Jalen Brunson, probably his wildest dreams, did not think he would see this kind of Jalen Brunson, no matter kind of belief system that he had. But the more and more he kept believing, Michelle, the more and more people believed around him and wanted to be around that R because they always looked at him and said, no matter what happens, as they call him, the Caps got our back. And we've seen that time and time again with Jalen Brunson being that linchpin for the New York Knicks. So that was his time to say, you know what? I heard what everybody said. I'm not going to acknowledge names. I'm not going to name check people, but we heard it. And I've heard it. But, you know, I've heard it all my life. And each and every time I've heard it, I've always come out on the other side as a winning player and a winning person. So if that was going to be his way to clap back at people, there was not going to be one person out there that would have said, you need to be bigger than that. No, some people need to be bigger to not consistently underestimate his abilities. Time and time again, he's able to overcome that.
0: He got the last word and the last laugh.
1: Yes, he did.
0: And there's another guy in the NBA, Freddie, that hopes to get the last word and the last laugh that might feel slighted as well. Ooh. But will he get the opportunity to do so? We're going to tell you who and talk about it next here on Unsportsmanlike. 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
1: The lineage of great players in Lakers history. It's like a who's who Hall of Fame involving that team. So, yeah, if anybody is as synonymous to New York the way the Knicks are, it's definitely the way the Lakers are with their championship pedigree for that city of Los Angeles.
0: Well, they're hoping to hoist another Larry O'Brien trophy soon. There's questions about LeBron James's future. Is he going to come back to the Lakers? If he does, what other pieces will they add? What will the contract look like? How can they continue to build the team to put them in a position to get back to their winning ways? Is it Luka's team? What is it going to look like with Luka and the Lakers? Dave McMenamin, our ESPN NBA reporter, was on NBA Today and discussed what the Lakers' plan for Luka is this summer.
23: Since he was traded from the Mavericks to the Lakers, I had a source tell me close to Doncic that they've been Well, wants to be a part of a championship team. Yesterday, ever since the trade, they always told us summer 2026 will show you in the summer of 26. Oh. So here we are, so excited that the summer of 26 is here.
2: Mm-hmm.
23: In a way, that's putting the pressure solely on the Lakers front office.
2: Oh, yeah.
23: We're going to do our part. We were the leading scorer in the NBA this year. We were the MVP of the league. We're going to be fully healthy coming in next year. Now, give me a roster that I can win a championship with.
0: Show him. They're going to show Luka.
2: Mm-hmm.
0: And as Dave just mentioned there, prior to Luka getting injured with that grade 2 hamstring strain that sidelined him, obviously, for the postseason run, which LeBron really stepped up in a big way for the Lakers, he led the league in scoring 33.5 points per game, Freddie, and he finished fourth in the MVP voting.
1: Yeah.
0: So Luka, with questions in Dallas around his conditioning, really focused on his body in a different way and was incredibly productive for the Lakers. But as they continue to transition to a franchise that is building around Luka, what should they show him? When they say the summer of 2026 is about showing Luka, what does that look like?
1: Your question is valid. And hearing Dave McMiniman, I'm going to put what you said and what he said together like this. There's this kid in play movie called Class Act. And there's the villain in the movie called Tommy Ford, where he enlists his henchmen to take care of business. And they couldn't do it. And so the henchman goes back to Tommy Ford's character. He's just beat up from the feet up. And Tommy Ford goes, oh, you shouldn't make promises that you can't keep. That's where the Lakers are. You can't make promises that you can't keep when you don't know exactly what that plan's going to look like. You can't just say we're going to go out there and get that superstar to go with Luka Doncic, because nobody's superstar is leaving their team. Nobody's second banana is leaving their basketball team to be paired with Luka Doncic. So if you're the Los Angeles Lakers, you may think there could be somebody out there. They may not want to leave their basketball team to be a second banana Luka Doncic. That's number one. Number two, and I still have questions about this, Michelle, is Luka Doncic a guy as a franchise player you can build around that can be very enticing for free agents to want to join up with him?
0: Mm-hmm.
1: You look at every superstar that's either won a championship or has been able to contend for a championship. The common denominator is people want to go play with them, whether either you drafted them or you bring them into free agency. San Antonio has guys that really want to play Victor Wembanyama. I know he's the villain of the piece involved in the New York Knicks, but there are plenty of dudes think, man, if I get next to that guy, that guy's going to be my path to a championship. Jalen Brunson has proven. They go get a Karl Anthony Towns. They get an OG Anunoby. They have the right pieces around him. Shai Gilgeous-Alexander, Oklahoma City's been able to do. There are other teams out there that can do that. But is Luka Doncic enough where a free agent's going to say, that's a guy I want to play with? I think that pocket is still empty when it comes to Luka Doncic. Great scorer, no doubt about that. We know he can, when he's in shape, we see what he can do. But is that enough for somebody to say, yep, that's a guy I want to pair myself with? And I think that's why the Lakers are trying to make a promise they may not be able to keep based on the guy they're trying to base their franchise going forward post-LeBron James.
0: Well, not only is Luka a guy who took the Mavs to the finals and is incredibly productive, but I think the laundry helps. A lot of people are going to want to go to L.A. They're going to want to play for the Lakers. Dave McMenamin, in addition to the commentary that we just heard on NBA Today, has a great piece out at ESPN.com. And within that piece, a source said to Dave that Luka's first and foremost desire is an A-list center.
1: Okay.
0: He wants an A-list center.
1: Okay.
0: So the Lakers are saying, we're going to show you. He's like, well, this is my wish list.
1: Okay.
0: Go shopping, Santa. Let's see. However, until LeBron James and his future is ironed out, they don't know how they can move. They don't know how they can build around this team. And there's a lot of questions that remain, not only about LeBron returning, but what is that going to look like financially? LeBron James does not take any less than what he's owed. Historically, he has not done that. And with Luka and Austin Reeves getting injured, LeBron carried this team down the stretch and into the playoffs.
1: Mm-hmm.
0: LeBron, prior to that, was malleable this season and accepted an adjusted role so that the Lakers could flourish in a different way, and it was fruitful. So he's heading into this in a very advantageous position, saying, yes, at this stage in my career, I'm still a guy that can be incredibly productive for you. I'm still a guy that on this team you could likely contend for and win a championship with. So if he doesn't want to take less money...
1: And he's not going to, like you said.
0: He's got the argument there. He does. He's LeBron James. Also, if he's going on a farewell tour, how much money is that going to generate for whatever franchise he does that with? From a business and a basketball standpoint, he still has an incredible argument that he deserves a top dollar.
1: Right.
0: But if they pay LeBron, which it seems like,
1: and they're going,
0: it's all pointing that direction, that LeBron is going to go back to the Lakers, how can they really build this team in a meaningful way.
1: Well, it's going to be impossible because I go back to something you just said about Luka wanting an A-list center. Okay, you know who is an A-list center? Guys that used to play for the Lakers. Kareem Abdul-Jabbar, Will Chamberlain, Shaquille O'Neal. Those guys that are around to that level right now aren't leaving their basketball teams. Their teams aren't going. Teams are not going to help the Lakers. They can end that right now. If you're Rob Pelinka, you are not going to find a sucker like you found the New Orleans Pelicans to trade Anthony Davis to your basketball team to help LeBron James and you win a championship in the bubble-licious environment that happened during the pandemic.
0: Yeah.
1: People are not going to help you. So if you're Rob Pelinka, whatever A-list center is out there, what pieces do you have to convince a team to be a sucker like the Pelicans were? No one's going to be that dumb anymore to help the Lakers. So Luka can wish for an A-list center. You may have to have a conversation with Kareem Abdul-Jabbar. That may be the only A-list center you're going to be next to in Los Angeles, having that kind of wish list. That's not going to pan out for the Lakers.
0: In my ear, we have Cam Pratt, one of our excellent producers, screaming, yeah. Embiid.
2: Yeah, you guys want him?
1: Yeah. At $62 million, up against the luxury tax, and a guy that you're hoping to get 65. Embiid's no longer an A-list center in terms of health. In terms of ability and talent, yes. In terms of health, you have to hope he's still healthy when the playoffs roll around. And the last time he played a full season, we've seen what the benefit of that has not been for him, not being a healthy center. That's a lot of money to pay for a guy that you're hoping to get 60, 65 games out of.
2: Embiid for LeBron straight up. Who says
0: he's just a Sixers fan, Freddie. He's trying to get the divorce proceedings
2: going. We'll throw
0: going.
2: In a couple picks. Yeah. We'll throw in a backup guard.
1: Yeah. And it might just bug Cam Pratt that one of Philly's own, Jalen Brunson, led Villanova to 2 national championships. Did that for my team in New York.
0: That's right.
1: I know that would keep me up at night if I'm Cam Pratt, knowing that a Philly basketball player helped his Villanova team, but did it for somebody else.
2: Not just him, Freddie, the other guys too. I want to root for them so bad, but I can't bring myself to do it because they're the Knicks. But I am very happy for them individually as a Villanova fan and their former players. But yeah, can't fully be excited for the team. But if the Lakers want Embiid, they can have him.
1: Yeah.
0: Pat Costello, another Philly guy, co-signing with the Ding.
3: Embiid for a bag of basketballs. Who says no?
1: The bag of basketballs.
0: Oh, my gosh.
2: They don't want to go to Philly.
0: They don't want to go there. Well, we were just basically saying that the minimum for Embiid now is we're like, are you healthy? Can you participate? What's the minimum for you there? Yeah. What about a quarterback when the minimum isn't good enough for one quarterback? We'll explain next. But first, I want to tell you this about Sherwin-Williams. Look, in sports, the best teams know when to make their move. And Sherwin-Williams is making theirs with 30% off SuperPaint, SuperDeck, and Woodscapes products June 12th through the 22nd. 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Get that Cardinal spirit going. 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
4: Here is your latest Middle Tennessee weather. Juneteenth will be mostly sunny with a high near 86. North wind around 5 miles per hour. Friday night, mostly cloudy with a low around 64. Saturday, partly sunny, becoming sunny with a high near 90. Saturday night, mostly clear with a low around 69. 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
0: 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I'm Michelle Smallman alongside Freddie Coleman, who is moving and grooving to the tunes.
1: Anytime I come on this show, I never worry about the music. I know it's always going to be tight. There's always going to be a good flow. I never worry about the music on this show.
0: Because typically on your show, Freddie and Harry, it's Love Friday.
1: I can only imagine what they're going to have a Love Friday without me and HD today. It's going to be lookout. I can promise you, with us being out of the show today, it's going to be lookout time on Love Friday today.
0: Okay, but will it still be Love Friday without
1: you
0: guys?
1: It's still going to be Love Friday,
0: okay,
1: yeah.
0: Good to know.
1: Just because the Love Brothers aren't there doesn't mean that Love Friday stops.
0: Okay, I love that. Well, be sure to tune in to This Was SportsCenter, a new interview podcast from Rich Eisen featuring SportsCenter legends. 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This Was SportsCenter is presented by Gusto. And Freddie, it's a wonderful wonderful podcast where they go down memory lane on the Sports Center times that Rich Eisen and his guests have had. And Rich Eisen was on Sports Center back in the late 90s, about the last time the Dallas Cowboys were winning championships.
1: Really? A2, Michelle? A2 is a Cowboys fan like I am.
0: Come on. You're celebrating your New York Knicks.
1: That's true.
0: We have to live in reality.
1: That's very true.
0: But if anything, what I'm setting up here and what I'm saying should give you hope. Because if the Knicks can do it after 53 years, perhaps the Dallas Cowboys can do it after 30.
1: You have a lot of faith.
0: I don't at all. I don't believe in the Dallas Cowboys.
1: Okay.
0: Because let's talk through this. Yes, this could be the trust tree here.
1: Let's make this a Dallas Cowboys therapy session. Okay.
0: Yes, because they're feeling good about themselves, which we're going to get to in a second. But actually, the reason that I don't believe in the Dallas Cowboys is because I don't believe that Jerry Jones can get out of his own way. It is not a lack of belief in Dak Prescott and his abilities. It's not a lack of belief in Brian Schottenheimer, who I thought in his first year with the Cowboys, despite a lot of tough circumstances, really equipped himself very well. It seems like the guys really love to play for him.
1: Sure.
0: Christian Parker coming over from the Eagles, their new DC, seems like rave reviews on him from Philly and in his time with Dallas. But I don't believe in Jerry Jones. Jerry loves the spectacle. He has a Netflix docuseries called The Gambler and His Cowboys about how he likes to take risks, he likes to be the center of attention, and he likes to stir it up. But I could say all of that about one James Dolan,
1: right,
0: the governor of the New York Knicks, who historically had been the villain in New York. He had been the reason why a lot of people thought the Knicks could never get it done. So if James Dolan can step back enough to let Leon Rose and Worldwide West and subsequently Mike Brown, who they hired to be the head coach, make the basketball decisions and do what needs to be done from a basketball standpoint to let the Knicks break through, maybe Jerry Jones can take a page out of Dolan's book.
1: Well, that page and that book are no longer part of Jerry Jones's DNA, because this goes back to when the Cowboys were the Cowboys with Jimmy Johnson. And let's keep it 100. Jerry Jones may like to hear this. I really don't give a damn as a Cowboys fan.
0: But
1: Jimmy Johnson put that team together. Jimmy Johnson, one of the great talent evaluators we've seen in the National Football League in the last 30 to 35 years. All the guys he hit on the free agency with the NFL draft. He's the one that said, we need to trade Herschel Walker. And people said, why are you trading your best asset? He said, we're going to stink with him, so let's stink without him, but get pieces forward. All those draft picks. You look at the trade that they made for all those draft picks, in which three of those guys turned out to be Hall of Fame caliber players, that he was able to do that. Jimmy Johnson put that together because you know what Jerry Jones did? He put the trust in Jimmy Johnson's people and got out of the way. But the minute that he wasn't getting credit for it, he didn't realize you were going to get all the credit because people are going to say, man, you hired Jimmy Johnson. Look what he did for your football team. But when you want to be a celebrity all the time, Jerry Jones wants to be a celebrity. He is a celebrity, but he also wants credit for building a football team. That's been his driving force. He wants to show people, look, I can put a football team together. Anytime the Cowboys have had success, Michelle, it's because when Jerry Jones got out of the way with Jimmy Johnson and with Bill Parcells. Bill Parcells had this team in the right path, and Jerry Jones celebrity got in the way and said, we're going to go get Terrell Owens. And Bill Parcells said, we don't need Terrell Owens. We got the right kind of team. Jerry Jones overrode him, and Bill Parcells said, deuces, I'm out of here.
0: Right.
1: And they have not been the same since. As long as Jerry Jones does not take a step back and trust the people that he's hired because he wants to be the main star in the helmet, then the Cowboys, like you said, Michelle, are going to be lapping behind everybody else. As long as he continues to do that, I don't like the Super Bowl chances either, no matter what kind of talent personnel they have with this football team.
0: We're talking about the Cowboys getting back to and potentially winning Super Bowls. Is that what their quarterback, Dak Prescott, is thinking about? He spoke yesterday after practice, Freddie, about the minimum for the Dallas Cowboys. The minimum. Here's what Dak had to say.
2: Yeah, you miss it 2 years. Yeah, it sucks. Definitely. But we're pushing. And yeah, that's our goal. That's a minimum. When you have a team like this and they've done everything they have in the offseason, we just said, obviously, we got to push and get better on offense. But when we know we're already improving on defense, that's the minimum. It's everybody's goal in here. You know, to hear like Q say like he's never been to the playoffs, right? Like that's what you want to do it for. And that's where, you know, that's what I told him. I said, I'll get you the playoffs. I'm gonna need you to go help us win it.
0: The minimum, according to Dallas Cowboys quarterback Dak Prescott, is the playoffs.
1: Okay.
0: Not an NFC championship game. Not a Super Bowl.
1: Right.
0: Not getting to a Super Bowl or winning a Super Bowl.
1: Right.
0: The minimum is the playoffs. As a Cowboys fan, how do you receive that?
1: He's being realistic about that. You have to be realistic because you went 7-9-1 last year. You lost 4 out of your last 5 games because no one could spell defense enough for the Dallas Cowboys. somebody said, well, they should be improved. I said, I hope so. When you're at zero, you get the one, and that's an improvement on the defensive side of the football. Mm-hmm. Dak Prescott is not going to allow his owner's inflated expectations to affect that football team. That message was loud and clear. Like, guys, we got to take things one step at a time. If we get to the playoffs, or when we get to the playoffs, then we'll handle things there. But it can't just be about having these outsized expectations. You don't have the kind of personnel where you can feel that way. You're not the Rams. You're not the Broncos. You're not the Patriots. Hell, in your own division, you're not even the Eagles. Mm-mm. So if you need someone who has any kind of brain power like Dak Prescott has, because you notice outside of his whatever happened off the field and that whole marriage thing that didn't happen, it's been a very quiet offseason for the Dallas Cowboys. To me, that's when they're at their best. He is not going to allow his owner to bring that celebrity when he knows, hey, we got a long way to go. And if we get to the playoffs, we do that and make sure we can handle our business. It can't be about anything else but having realistic goals for the Dallas Cowboys.
0: Well, that all starts with their head coach, Brian Schottenheimer, who, as I mentioned, last year I thought did a really good job with the Cowboys in his first year. And when Jerry Jones tapped Brian Schottenheimer to be the new head coach after Mike McCarthy was out, a lot of people were scratching their heads on that hire. But it seems like the guys in that locker room really respond to Schottie, including Cowboys tight end Jake Ferguson. Here's what he had to say about Brian Schottenheimer, Freddie. He said, you know what the right word is? He feels more dangerous. I feel more of a dangerous sense from him, like he's in his bag, you could say. You could see it and you can feel the energy. It's there. So the team is starting to believe in their head coach and believe in themselves. But when I hear dangerous, I don't think playoffs. When I hear dangerous, I think dominant.
1: Sure, you should, because those two words that start with D should go hand in hand. But if you're Brian Schottenheimer, it has to be about what can we do to be a better team day by day. That's another D word that has to be the Dallas Cowboys. And here's why I say that. Brian Schottenheimer has that players in his corner in that locker room. He proved that from day one last year where everything was going on with Dak Prescott and the owner. He sided with Dak Prescott. He sided with the players. I'm sure that didn't make Jerry Jones feel any better. Maybe it did. I have no idea. But Brian Schottenheimer, let it be known, it's going to be us together in this locker room. Yeah, we know the owner's going to benefit. The owner's going to be the owner. But what are we going to do in this locker room together as players and as coaches? And that message went a long way. He never threw his players under the bus. He never dined. When the whole Micah Parsons trade happened, he said, this really stinks, but, you know, we got to go for it. And they were able to go for it without him to hopefully be a better football team. When you have the player's ear like he does, you're going to ignore what the owner is going to say, because that's going to be self-defeating more than trying to prop up a football team to be a better football team in Dallas.
0: Well, can the Dallas Cowboys get to Dak Prescott's minimum by getting to the playoffs? We're going to ask our ESPN NFL front office insider Mike Tannenbaum next on Unsportsmanlike, presented by Progressive Insurance.
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0: 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I'm Michelle Smallman alongside Freddie Coleman, and we welcome in our ESPN NFL front office insider, Mike Tannenbaum, to the show. Mike T, what's up? So we were just talking about the Dallas Cowboys, Dak Prescott yesterday, meeting with the media after practice, and he said that the minimum for the Cowboys is making the playoffs. Do you think that the Dallas Cowboys can meet Dak's minimum? Do you think that they're a playoff team?
21: Yeah, I think they could go far in the playoffs. I think they're a mirror image of the Bengals, which is if they get B or better performance on defense with a championship offense, and defensively, you look at, in my opinion, improved three different ways. Like, from a veteran standpoint, acquired Rashawn Gary, Jalen Thompson. From the draft, they added Malachi Lawrence and Caleb Downs. And then from an injury standpoint, Siobhan Revelle and Demarion Overshown coming back. If those players play as close to potential, that could be a good defense. Again, they don't have to be a great defense given all their firepower on offense.
1: One thing that people don't realize about the Cowboys, and this guy's a secret weapon, his name is Will McClay, who's in charge of their scouting, in charge of their being the overall organization. They don't miss on players. I don't care if it's free agency. I don't care if it's the draft. I don't care who it is. I don't think, to Michelle's point, I don't think they're going to miss on Christian Parker. I think he's a really good defensive coordinator. But how much of the fact that they've had a quiet offseason could really benefit the Cowboys, because we haven't heard a peep out of their owner. And to me, that's only good. That's not a bad thing, Mike T, for Dallas.
21: Yeah, and I'll take it a step further. I'm really intrigued by George Pickens, because clearly, you know, he's a top five talent. You know, there's always a concern. You know, Coach Parcells had a saying, guys, like, a good way to evaluate an organization's health is their outdoor, meaning how do players do when they leave an organization?
1: Okay.
21: And when George Pickens leaves Mike Tomlin, that gives you a reason to pause, because Mike Tomlin was a great coach for a long time. He was in the business of acquiring and retaining great players. So when Pickens leaves, you're like, But with that said, like, if you go by what we see, he was a great player last year, nearly 1,500 yards. He's been there this offseason on a one-year deal on the franchise tag. And if George Pickens was here, I would just be saying, like, every day how you comport yourself is a job interview. And if you just keep the ball in the fairway, you're going to be one of the highest paid receivers no later than next March.
0: We're speaking with Mike Tannenbaum here on Unsportsmanlike, our ESPN NFL front office insider. And Mike T, we're seeing a different side, I think, of Joe Burrow this offseason. He met with the media, and he said that he wants the media to be talking about the Cincinnati Bengals. He said his approach is also different with his teammates, that he's trying to be a little more mean because he likes pressure and he wants to see who else on his team is going to thrive in it. And in that same media meeting, the commentary that he was giving, he said that this Bengals team gave him the same vibes as the 2019 team he was a part of at LSU, obviously one of the best teams we've ever seen at the collegiate level, undefeated, wins a championship. When Joe Burrow says those things, how do you, as a former GM, interpret that?
21: Well, I think, first of all, it goes back, I give the Bengals a lot of credit. I think they've had a great offseason, similar to what we just talked about, Dallas, adding players like Boye Mafe, Dexter Lawrence, Brian Cook, and if we were running the Bengals, our audience should always be through the prism of, like, does this make Joe Burrow more likely to want to stay here or less likely? Mm-hmm. So I think they've had a really good offseason. Mm-hmm. I think Joe Burrow is one of those rare people, like, most people, myself included, you go through life and you say, like, oh, I really don't care what other people think. But deep down, like, we all care what other people say.
1: Sure.
21: Like, nobody wakes up in the morning and be like, boy, who's ripping my ass today? And, you know, like, when you run a team in New York, you kind of get used to that.
0: Yeah.
21: But I think Joe Burrow, actually, in watching him, I actually think he's one of those few people, he really doesn't care. Like, he is a narcissist in all the good ways, and he is driven to be great. And I think when he speaks, I listen. And I think for him, he has, like, I think he has some really special intangibles, and I think this is a really intriguing team.
0: Well, he obviously feels very positive about the guys that he's going to go out there on the field with. When you look at not only the construction of the Bengals, but the shape of that division with so much turnover at the head coaching position and obviously questions galore with the Browns, are the Bengals the clear-cut favorite in your mind?
21: Well, I think they're there with the Ravens. I disagree with Ben Roethlisberger. You know, I think...
1: God bless you.
21: You know, like, once you... Like, you have Lamar Jackson, Derrick Henry, and Zay Flowers, like...
0: Well, for those who don't know, Ben Roethlisberger on his podcast said that the Ravens were essentially falling apart, that they were in a bad spot. So you disagree with that.
21: Yeah, and I think, you know, they deserve a lot of credit. You know, they attacked their weakness, which was their pass rush. They added Trey Hendrickson. They drafted Zion Young, and look, we'll see how good Jesse Minter is. I think he's going to be a good coach, but I have more questions about the Steelers than I certainly do about the Ravens. You know, who's their quarterback in a year? Is it Drew Aller? Is it

0: point to answer this question. Brendan Sorsby and his leaving Texas Tech because of the gambling scandal. He wagered over $90,000. He's not going to play at the collegiate level anymore. He is entering the NFL supplemental draft. Would you, as a former GM, take a chance on Brendan Sorsby?
1: Well, I would go through the process, and likely, yes. You know, I had a track record of giving multiple players second chances because I think good people, young people, make mistakes, and they certainly deserve another chance. I think this is one of the more intriguing stories that we'll see in a long time. Like, if we were sitting around and we said to ChatGPT, give us a fact pattern to talk about for the next month, you couldn't come up with a better, more intriguing fact pattern, because I think there's a lot of people in the league that I've talked to that say, like, the one line you can't cross is gambling on your own team. Mm-hmm. And that's a death penalty, going back to the Chicago White Sox of the 19, you know, Art Schleister, Pete Rose, you know, there's a segment of that population. And there's the other segment that's like, well, wait a second. Mm-hmm. This is a young man who never been on a game he played in. No evidence that he ever tried to throw a game. Grew up with a phone and had all this information thrown at him from sports betting. And if he's hanging out with a bunch of buddies who could do this all legally, clearly he broke a rule. He should be held accountable.
2: Right.
1: But he may be a franchise quarterback. And yesterday, you know, I think it was Tim Hasselbeck or Pete Thamel had a line on Get Up, which is, there is a mindset in the NFL that if Hannibal Lecter ran a 4.3, somebody would say, oh, that's just an eating disorder.
2: Absolutely.
1: And
2: you're right, and
1: because of that, like, someone's going to give him a chance. And I think it's a team, guys. This is where it's fascinating to me. I think it's a non-obvious team, and I'll be specific here. Detroit, Philadelphia. A couple of years ago, Carson Wentz entrenched as the quarterback of the Eagles. Second round, Jalen Hurts. How'd that turn out? Super Bowl winning quarterback. If you're the Eagles and you know you're going to be a good team, or the Lions, and you're drafting towards the bottom in the second round, and you draft Brandon Sorsby and say, hey, look, Brandon, here's the deal. You're coming in on a one-day contract, and if you go to counseling and you go to meetings and you're a great teammate, you're going to come back tomorrow. And we're going to stack one good day on top of the next. And next August, if he has an unbelievable preseason, do you know what you'd be able to trade him for? Mm. Or maybe you're sitting there with your franchise quarterback. Okay. And then when you look at the Packers, right? They had Favre. They drafted Rodgers. Mm-hmm. They had Rodgers. They drafted Jordan Love, as we know.
0: Yes,
1: so
0: we love love.
1: But the point is, like, if you're any of those organizations, someone's going to look at this as an unexpected opportunity, and our culture, our leadership will help this young person transition from making a terrible mistake, a complete lapse in judgment, and try to get him to the other side.
0: Great stuff from Mike Tannenbaum. As always, our ESPN NFL front office insider is going to be fascinating to see if a team takes a chance on Sorsby, and if so, which team.
1: Can I ask you guys an existential question?
0: Well, I hope you can do it in 3 seconds before we
1: hit the break. What are you guys doing for breakfast today?
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6: 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And this is my computer this time making this noise, not Rexroad. That's been a while
4: I was hitting buttons over here.
6: That's been a long time. Maybe years since that's happened.
4: Wow. That's much more rare than the mute, even.
6: That's how we set the tone on the Friday morning. Joe, how we doing? What's going on?
4: Doing okay. Big Friday here. I see you've got some golf there behind you that we can follow. So we'll look forward to seeing how that's going. And, yeah, I mean, I continued to watch a lot of soccer. I couldn't stay up for the end of – I don't even know who won, Mexico, South Korea. Do we know?
7: We know. Mexico won.
4: Mexico did win.
7: 1-0.
4: Oh, that's right. I did see the goal, which was very unfortunate. Very unfortunate. The South Korean goalie. Oh, man. You know, Brennan was a youth soccer and travel soccer goalie, and like if he made that play, you know, I probably would have screamed at him in front of all the other parents, you know, like I often like to do.
6: Sure.
4: Just absolutely rip into him, you know. But in all seriousness, that's just like, man, you can't make that mistake if you're the goalkeeper.
6: For anybody who
4: saw it. Yeah, I know. But, U.S. plays today. Exciting.
6: That means I'll be watching today. That's when I watch.
4: There you go. So, yeah, you're
6: U.S. plays.
4: There you go. Okay, fair enough.
6: I'll be doing that. U.S. Australia today. See how that goes. How are we feeling about that one, Ian?
7: Good question. I think I'm feeling fine. Feeling okay. After the first win, you know, you get a little bit of a cushion here. Even if a draw,
6: yeah,
7: not the worst result, so to speak.
6: I'm looking at the odds. The USA
7: should win.
6: -160 to win.
7: Yeah.
6: +320 to draw. And Australia +425 to win.
7: You know, heavy favorite.
6: Yeah.
4: So basically a win is a guarantee of getting to the knockout round, right?
7: A win wins the group.
4: A win wins the group. Yeah. So the game next week against Turkey is still meaningful because of your placement in the knockout round.
7: I believe that is correct seeding.
4: But, you know, you've got, best player on the team, Christian Pulisic, is hurt. And I don't know, some people are wondering if it's a little bit of gamesmanship or whatever, but he's barely been practicing. So that's kind of a big deal, you know. Do you play him? Apparently, last time they played Australia beat the crap out of him too, you know. Do you mess with that? Do you give him another week? It's kind of an interesting, you know, decision.
6: Yeah, that is an interesting decision. I mean, they're going to – look, if they're going to advance – where people want them to advance this year, he's going to have to be part of it, right? I mean, if he's if he's not, that's going to be a huge problem.
4: Right. So it's like, so if you feel like you're going to beat Turkey, no problem, maybe you take your chances today and you're still going to be fine in the knockout round, and maybe you still get some stuff done today, and then he's healthy because he got a kick on the calf, right?
6: Yeah.
4: So it's an interesting one.
6: We're going to need to work through the calf kick, you know?
4: Yeah.
6: Get out there and go.
4: I'm sure he could.
6: It's the World Cup.
4: Yeah, I'm sure he could play and be fine, but like it's just like that. You know, it's almost like in the lost sport of college baseball, which actually we will talk about later, but you know, the whole do I hold back my best pitcher? Do I go right away with my best pitcher, or do I hold back my best pitcher? And that is the more strategic way to go. Some coaches are like, "No, I'm going all the, it's not exactly the same, but I mean, if he can play, but what if you can get him at 100% starting in a week from today?
6: It's a good question. It's a worthy debate if you're Team USA today. We'll see what they do. I'm hoping he plays, but we'll see see what they do.
4: It's a lot more fun
6: to watch. A lot more fun just to watch.
4: When he plays,
6: he's playing.
4: He is very fun to watch.
6: That is at 2 o'clock today, so USA taking on Australia today. You got the U.S. Open going on the golfing front. We've reached the point of the year with the NBA Finals gone, Stanley Cup Final gone. By the way, we will be crowning a champion later in the show on the weekend winner's front. So,
4: yes, officially.
6: Yeah.
4: We'll have a ceremony.
6: We'll have a ceremony. See what happens on that front.
4: Speaking of the Knicks real quick, did you guys – the parade looked pretty amazing yesterday. Also, I don't know if you – the mayor's speech was one of the best – probably the best politician speech about a sports championship that I've ever seen.
6: I did not see the mayor's speech.
4: Like, if you're a Knicks fan, and I'm not, but I got all the references, like, he basically went through the whole, like, he went through the whole thing of, like, being, of the torment of being a Knicks fan and brought it to, it was really freaking good.
6: Was Stephon Marbury brought up at any point?
4: He was.
6: Good.
4: I mean, essentially, like, any key player since they won it all got a mention in this speech. It was really good. And it looked like the parade was nice. And then, like, they had the streets cleaned up, like, you know, like it was like there was pictures like the parade has moved on, and then and it's just like.
6: Did they officially dub Jalen Brunson as the greatest New York Knick in history? Was there an official ceremony on that front yesterday?
4: I did not hear that. I did not hear that at that parade. I also did not hear anything about a participation trophy. Shout out to friend of the show, Vinny. Vinny Goodwill's taking a lot of crap this week. Vinny Goodwill taking a lot of crap. Friend of the show. I've known Vinny since he was an intern. He was like 19 years old in Detroit, and he's really good. But yeah, that was a tough one.
6: Called the Larry O'Brien Trophy a participation trophy this week.
4: Yeah, like essentially saying like all these teams with championships haven't had that second one. We have had eight straight unique champions in the NBA, which is crazy. But yeah, maybe the participation trophy may not be quite the wording you're looking for.
6: You know, if everybody gets a championship, it's like, well, not everybody gets one, you know.
4: Yeah, you have to earn the championship.
6: Just one per year.
4: Yeah, it's really hard to get one, and the Knicks just did. And yeah. I don't know, maybe he's a Knicks hater too. Could be. Like me.
6: Well,
4: yeah,
6: look, I will freely admit.
7: Pistons thing.
6: I will freely admit.
4: He did grow up a Pistons fan.
6: And I think I talked with you about this off the air. You know, I'm happy that the Knicks won, particularly for Ian. I'm happy for Knicks won. I'm happy that, you know, it's cool to see, you know, for the most part, teams that have not won in forever that get it done and break down the door and, like, the jubilation from the fan base. Although I will say, I mean, I'm hoping the Toronto Maple Leafs never in my life win one because I think their misery is hilarious.
4: They're working hard to never win.
6: They are working hard.
4: Some of their hires here.
7: I just made a trade today too.
6: Yeah, did they?
7: Yeah.
6: All right.
7: They made the trade for Radish.
6: They're doing the sign and trade with Tampa. All right. We'll see how that goes for them. But I will say, like, I think pretty quickly, it's like, okay, congratulations to the Knicks for winning the championship. And now I kind of view it like I view all of New York sports, and it's like, all right, we'll just go back over there. We don't need too much success.
4: Yeah.
6: You know, you don't need you to go win another one.
4: So we don't need you to become Boston.
6: Yeah.
4: I mean, Boston had that run where it's like, really? Like, they're all going to win
6: really
4: championships?
6: Yeah.
4: Really? Is it? Yeah. Okay. While everybody else out here is starving. Yeah. Okay. No, I've never, you know, been a Knicks fan. Like, when it was Pacers Knicks, I was screaming for Reggie, you know? Yeah. Talk that trash to Spike Lee. It's pretty awesome. I mean, it is. Like, any fan base that has a half century of drought or more, and it's, you know, and that is New York is like, it's a basketball, but I heard TD talking about this, you know, it's a basketball place, and the Garden is this iconic place, and they have had a lot of great players. They've made runs at it, and they've had a lot of misery. That's cool. It's cool to see. And now they've had the parade, great speech, great parade, and
6: it's over.
4: Don't win anymore. Thank you. And that, look, I know that this is, you know, I'm sorry, Ian. You know, I'm not trying to take shots at your team. But, like, I don't really look at them next year as a top contender to win it all. Like,
6: and we're back.
4: I know. I'm sorry.
6: Didn't take very long.
4: I'm sorry. You know, it's like that's what part of what makes this run so amazing. Like, they're a 52-win team, you know? They're a 52-win team that had All that matters is what you do when it matters most. So no one can take away that they went 16-3. No one can take away the clutch comebacks and clutch play. Incredible. On paper, I think there's a lot more talented teams in the league. But hey, man, if they back this up and turn that participation trophy into a pair of earned dynasty trophies,
6: it'd be good to see.
4: I don't know what else you can say about it.
6: I mean,
4: it, you
6: know? I think Ian Joe's got the Knicks, I believe, in the play-in game or to get in the playoffs.
7: Oh, for sure. Borderline playoff team, no doubt.
6: I think it's where he's got them.
7: Well, I mean, we'll have to see how they play in the regular season because it wasn't as well as they played in the postseason.
6: Well, they got inspiring speech from James Dolan to begin their playoff.
7: Oh, yeah.
6: Their owner.
4: I didn't see his speech yesterday, but
6: I saw a video of it, and I thought it would be one of those things where he would just, you know, get in there like, hey, guys, really pulling for you guys. Way to go. And then all of a sudden, I'm looking down at like the TikTok feed, and it was like a 15-minute long speech. I was like, I ain't watching all that. All right. Thank you. See you.
7: Yeah, I didn't see any of it either.
4: He's quite a blowhard.
6: The NBA champion.
4: Sports. Oh, he is. Sports owners. Yeah, that's not all that rare. But boy, he's a special breed. I tell you what.
7: I heard he got booed though.
4: Yeah.
6: At the parade.
7: Yeah.
6: If there's any time for him to not be booed at the parade, you'd think it'd be that one.
4: If he ever wondered, would there be any scenario where Knicks fans wouldn't boo me? Nope. Championship parade.
6: That's not exist.
4: Pretty much, any time. I mean, my God.
6: Has that ever happened?
4: I don't know.
6: That's has an owner ever been booed at a championship parade?
4: Like, for example, like, did George Steinbrenner? I bet you George Steinbrenner caught a stray
6: boo.
4: Well,
6: maybe, yeah.
4: He probably caught a stray boo or two, right? Yeah. I didn't know he was actually like seriously booed when he got up there. I didn't see
7: Dolan?
4: His speech. Yeah,
7: from what I heard.
6: I mean, if the Titans ever win a fantastic Super Bowl, like Amy Adams Strunk will be crowd surfing out there, or Bill Haslam be going nuts. The Preds win the Stanley Cup, they're not going to get booed.
4: Well, of course. Now those are two very different things. Are we sure there are no Titans fans who?
6: Yes.
4: No, none.
6: At the championship parade?
4: Well, I mean, you're probably right, but I'm like, she has made people mad here for
6: she
4: a stretch.
6: She has, but I think people would probably get over it if they won the Super Bowl.
4: You would hope so. Man.
6: I mean, the more I think about this, the more amazing that is. I don't think I've ever seen an owner get booed at a championship parade.
4: That is a good question. Like, who are some of the other, like hated owners who still ended up winning championships? I mean, Dolan, kicked Charles Oakley out of the building for life and whatever. I mean,
6: yes, he did.
4: I mean, so yeah, that is special though. I got to find the video of that now. And here, the championship owner, James.
6: Wow.
4: Oh God.
6: I mean, I have to think. You know, I don't know when the Eagles won the championship. Are there a bunch of Eagles fans walking around just booing their owner?
4: That would be
6: a prime city for it.
4: That would be the city where if you're going to boo an owner at a championship parade, yeah, I'd like to know the answer to that. Matthew from Jolton said I'd boo Amy for the record.
6: I don't believe you.
4: There you go.
6: I don't believe you.
4: Yeah.
6: If the Titans just won the Super Bowl, right. I don't think you would.
4: Yeah, you're sitting here right now saying that, but you haven't gone through the ecstasy of winning a championship, right? I bet you there might be like a boo, you know?
6: Just this
4: like
6: might be the most amazing development in sports history, the more I think about it. Hey, congrats to the Knicks on winning the championship. Here's our owner. Boo! Just get off the stage. All right. See ya.
4: God, I need to know how many times this has happened.
6: 615-737-1025, our phone number. 615-737-1025. We'll continue to take your thoughts on whether or not you'd boo A.B. Adams Strunk if the Titans win the Super Bowl. Plus, it
4: question
6: is
4: of the day.
6: Match day for the United States. World Cup, last time it was in America, a big success. MLS was birthed out of it. What is this run going to do? Especially if the United States can go on a run. What does it do for soccer in this country? We'll get into that coming up next. Robbie and Rex Rowe, 102.5 The Game.
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0: The soothing sounds of Maroon 5 bringing us back in on the program here today. We could wait and let Adam Levine start singing. There he is.
1: I was like, as soon as I heard, I was like, oh, okay, Ian's throwing a little Muzak in. That's fine. A little Muzak every once in a while, you know? Give us a little office building kind of vibe going on.
0: I think it might be Maroon 5 Day
2: on program today. You know?
1: I forgot about that song.
0: We brought it up a lot.
1: What's the name of that song?
3: I think that's their. I think that was their first hit. It says This Love.
0: Yeah.
1: I mean, that crap got on the Super Bowl.
0: He knows it.
1: I do know it. And what Moves Like Jagger? God.
0: Yeah, that one's bad.
3: That's in here, too.
0: That one's bad.
1: Are there any other hits?
0: Oh, they've got some hits. Yeah. Okay. Yeah. It just kind of depends on what your definition is. But, yeah, they were big deal back in, 2002.
1: Yeah.
0: 2004.
1: It's really incredible that would ever rise to the level of the Super Bowl, you know? I mean, really.
0: It is kind of amazing they got a Super Bowl show.
1: I know I'm a hater.
0: Say what you will about Maroon 5.
1: Sure.
0: I mean, they're a very popular band, but it is amazing they played a Super Bowl.
1: Yeah, like, you can list out a lot of bands who didn't. And maybe some of them have been asked. And I don't know. I don't know the whole history of it. But, yeah, like which one of these things is not like the other? Sesame Street? Yeah, Maroon 5 would be that Super Bowl band. Like, what? A Super Bowl?
0: Who knows? It could be in for round two here. I don't know.
1: Hey.
0: I don't know where the Maroon 5 band lives. I'm sure one of them has some sort of dwelling here.
1: I'm sure, right? Yeah. We went down to, I wish I remembered what band it was, but went down to Leaper's Fork one day, and like hung out there and everything. And it was like this 90s band was just hanging. There's like all these like country stars going to this going that place and like play, or whatever. But there was just like this 90s band just kind of hanging. It was like Better Than Ezra. I don't know what it was. I don't remember which band it was, but they were just kind of hanging out. It's like, wow. Every like former band
0: they end
1: lives
0: up
1: in Nashville somehow. Yeah. Pretty amazing.
0: Just like every like baseball player or every athlete of any kind just kind of ends up here some way, somehow. It's amazing.
1: Yeah. Yeah, I mean, it's a good place to live.
0: It's a good place
1: to live. Stop moving here. Yeah. Thanks.
0: It's a good place to live. The World Cup match today for Team USA against Australia coming up at 2 o'clock in Seattle. And it's interesting because, obviously, the first game against Paraguay, very exciting offensive explosion from Team USA. We've talked with Kuharski about how this team may be a little bit more prepared offensively than some other teams the United States has thrown out there that we've seen in the past. And the World Cup is here. So that's the really big thing. Like the World Cup is here. I mean, when's the last time it was here? 94? Is that
1: yes, it was.
0: 94. So I was two. So 94 was the last time it was here. And basically, MLS was launched out of that. And we've seen MLS grow to the point where now we have an MLS team in our city, and obviously it's been a sport that's been on the rise. So when you couple those two things together, when you couple, number one, that the event is taking place here in our country, and number two, if this team does something with it and they're able to go on some sort of run here, what do you think that does for soccer in America, which I would say is a sport that's already rising? But what do you think this could do as an accelerator if those two combination of things takes place here over the next few weeks?
1: Yeah, well, according to one study, I don't know that you're going to have something that's a bigger impact than MLS created basically out of the World Cup being here, which is what happened. It started in 96. And, really, like a lot of the momentum from that, and it's like we didn't even do well in 94. Created a league that certainly had its moments of wobbling but according to a study I'm reading here, soccer is now the fourth most popular sport. Now when you're talking about playing more, basically 25 million Americans play it, so it is past ice hockey. It is closing in on baseball. Now let me think here then. So football and basketball are top two then, as I'm
0: that would
1: assuming
0: be
1: them. Yeah.
0: Nobody ever gives any love to golf, but yes.
1: Yeah, yeah. I mean, golf is, I love trying to hit it through the clown's mouth. I mean,
0: golf's
1: love
0: by,
1: golf, man.
0: Like probably 300 million people, but nobody ever seems to, to say that. But
1: yeah, maybe it's because of how poorly they all
0: maybe
1: play
0: so.
1: Like 1,000 of them play it pretty well. But Yeah, like, so reading through the study too, some of the other numbers. I mean, first of all, MLS in 24, more than 23,000 fans per game, more than 11 million in the league. I mean, that's a huge jump from what it was. Internationally, this is where I've seen, like, I have quite a few friends who have adopted, and we've talked about this, like, adopted the Premier League team, you know, and they get so into it. More than 50 million Americans watched international matches that didn't involve USA in 2024. That's a 60% increase from 2018.
0: Okay.
1: So those are international matches, but then again, there's also just the international leagues that are that have just blown up. I mean, it's kind of cool. You know, you can go to, like, go to an Arsenal bar, or yep. go to, you know.
0: I've done it before. It's cool.
1: Yeah, right. It's cool. I can't bring myself to, like, actually get passionate about one of these teams. You know? Yep. That's just me.
0: I'm with you.
1: But a lot of people get there. So what does this mean? Like, there's no way there's going to be a bigger impact than MLS spawned out of this World Cup. But I mean, you think about the next few weeks. Again, I'm a guinea pig. I've got World Cup fever. I'm watching it. I mean, Katie's watching it too. Like, she's actually like, yeah, let's put it on. I mean, she hates when I put basketball on because of squeaking of the shoes. I can't stand the squeaking of the shoes. You know, there's no squeaking of the shoes.
0: Don't worry about that.
1: Yeah. And so think of, project this ahead weeks of this. What if the U.S. team really makes a run and stuff like that? What's the possible outcome? I mean, I don't think that there's anything, like, you know, as big as MLS, but, like, what does it mean for Nashville SC? You know,
0: yeah.
1: What does it mean for just the sport at large?
0: Well, I think it's a great question. I think somebody like me is a perfect example. I'm not a soccer guy. Like, I just don't. It's never really been my thing. I enjoy watching the U.S. and the World Cup. That's about it, right? Like, that's about where my soccer fandom stops. But, like, somebody like me, even back in 2010, like, I remember Landon Donovan's goal against Algeria. It was awesome. Like, I was watching it when it went down. It was incredible. Like, and that's something that, like, I remember where I was watching it. And that's not a thing that, you know, I don't remember that about everything that I watch, right? Like, but that's something that clearly sticks out to me in my mind. So I think the U.S. making a run in this could be even more important than the actual event being here. Does that make any sense? Like, I think if the U.S., and they don't have to go win it or anything, but, like, if they make a significant run where they're playing in meaningful matches, and particularly if those matches are close, like, I think it's easy to get a casual sports fan, especially when you're talking about, like, rooting for, you know, your country. I think it's easy to get into it. That's why, like, when the, you know, Olympic hockey was here, so many people got into Team USA because it's, yeah. You may not be a hockey fan, but it's easy to get into it. Like, you're watching your team go out there and play this thrilling game. So I think the U.S. making a run part of this for, like, the growth of the game in our country may even be more important than the World Cup actually being here. I think both are important, but to your point, like, 94, you created a league out of this. You're not gonna surpass that when it comes to the impact of it. But if the U.S. can make a significant run here, I think that can actually create sustainable soccer fans where they look at it and say, well, that was awesome. You know, maybe I'll go follow Christian Pulisic where he goes, or I'll go to my local MLS game for the first time that maybe I wasn't willing to go to before. I think the U.S. part of this is huge.
1: Yeah, that's the thing. It's like, what's more important? Just having it here, but then the U.S. just doesn't do much, or just it could be wherever, but the U.S. makes a run. It's probably the second.
0: Probably, but that's the unique,
1: combo is pretty good.
0: The combo is a unique thing here, which could be awesome. We'll take your thoughts on that. 615-737-1025. If the U.S. makes a run in the World Cup, what do you think that does for soccer in this country? What would that do for you and your interest level? We'll take more of your thoughts on that. Robbie and Rex Rowe, 102.5 The Game.
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2: I'm Fox 17 meteorologist Greg Bobis. Our forecast starting in the upper 60s and low 70s, and we'll have high temps in the low to mid 80s later on this afternoon. Plenty of sunshine carrying us through today. Our next rain chance will not be until Sunday into Monday.
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10: Is this Crab Maroon 5-2? What are you trying to do to me, man?
9: I mean, I don't know that we're going to have enough segments of the show today, Ian, to really cover all of their
11: hits. They got too many jams.
9: They got too many of them.
10: This is a jam. I don't know this song, but it sounds like trash.
9: This is a good one.
10: My first time hearing it makes me sick.
9: This is a very popular song, and I mean, I don't know when this came out.
10: What's the name of this one?
9: Harder to Breathe.
10: Harder to Breathe?
9: Yeah.
10: Make it a little harder so you can't sing.
9: 2002 when that came out, by the way. There you go.
10: Okay. Please get it even harder.
9: Slightly harder to breathe. That way you cannot make sound.
10: Hey, save those breaths. Okay, go sit somewhere away from a microphone and catch your breath.
9: Oh, man. God. I'll take
11: just
9: your
11: a few more in the system here. I'll take some requests, too, if anybody has anything.
9: We got Sunday morning in there?
11: No, but I will get that ready.
9: All right. There we go.
10: I mean, this is unbelievable. I don't know if that's what it's called. You know, like, why can't I get, like, you know, one of my band's days? I mean, I have to.
9: You got
10: to
9: ask.
10: Okay.
9: That's all you got to do.
11: I play your music all the time.
9: Yeah, what are you talking about?
10: I'd like a Pixies day. I'd like a Pixies day.
9: I think we've done that before, haven't we?
11: Yes, we have, after the Pixies show, I believe, or the day of. Okay. Yeah, we did the Metallica Day.
9: I'm not saying we can't do it again. I'm just saying, you know,
11: I've played plenty of Dave songs.
9: Okay.
11: Recently. I play a lot of your music.
9: Fine. By the way, Liam says that Maroon 5 is better than Dave Matthews Band. So
10: yeah, he's not. He knows he's kidding. He said he's trying to get a rise out of me, but it did work. But he's also sending these pictures of like French snacks that have gout on the bag.
9: Yeah. So that's good to know. It's a big concern over there. Just so you guys know, be aware.
10: Pork rinds.
9: Yeah.
10: Extra gout.
9: Keep an eye out.
10: Yeah.
9: Taking your thoughts on U.S. soccer, if they make a run, what do you think this could do for interest level in the United States? Again, I think the U.S. soccer run part of this is more important than the World Cup being here. The combination, I think, is what has a chance to make it special. I will say this, though. It has been a nice reminder, like watching people come over here and enjoy themselves the way that they have. It's a nice reminder of, you know, if you get outside of all of our respective bubbles a little bit, it's pretty cool. It's pretty nice.
10: Yeah.
9: It's a pretty nice place to live. It's pretty cool that people can come over here and enjoy themselves. And hopefully the United States just sends them a home packing and crying at the end of it. I mean, how awesome would it be? And I know this is not going to happen. How awesome would it be if they just won it? You know, at some point, I've thought about this for a long time. You know, we've got 360 million people in this country or whatever it is. We should be better at soccer than we've been. I mean, right? I mean, we've talked about that before. Like, our best athletes historically in the country have not played soccer. So I totally understand that. I mean, they're playing football and basketball and baseball and all these other things. But we should be better in soccer than we've been, and hopefully we're starting to get to that point.
10: Yeah, well, and so the question of what does this mean, that might be as important as anything, right? Because, like, I think we've had this discussion years ago, but it's generational and it's also geographical. Like for me, when I was in the Midwest as a kid, like no one played soccer. We had three seasons. You played football, basketball, and baseball. That's what you did. Little League and all of them. Didn't cost much, by the way. It's kind of nice.
9: Yeah.
10: My parents just dropped me off practice. Hey, thanks. Oh, don't know. No money. The $5 registration fee, whatever. But no one played soccer. Like, no, there was no, like I knew of Pele, you know? Like, yeah. I heard Big Joe yesterday talking about, like, Pele, is he the record holder? It's like, there you go. I get it. Like, we're the same generation. When I moved to Virginia in the early 80s, and like where Johnny Glennon was just a killer out on the pitch, a little bit more. You know, but like, so the Eastern Seaboard, you know, in certain areas of the country, a little bit more. But like, still at that time, I mean, my playing of soccer consisted of one time in Saudi Arabia in gym in eighth grade. Like, we had two soccer days. Like,
9: okay,
10: you know, like there were, like, we had a soccer team that was very good, but I didn't play any of that stuff. So that's my generation. Now, you guys, I think, were probably around more youth soccer. As a parent, that's the first thing you do. You can put a kid in a soccer league or a t-ball league, and it's like very young, and you play. And then
9: we're already talking about that with Allison. She's 2.5, and we're like, you know, a couple years, she could just play soccer for nothing else. Just go run
10: around, and all the kids will all glom to the ball, you know, and all that stuff. And then you see one kid I had got very serious, got into like good, you know, Aris travel team around here, all that stuff. So, you know, that's a parent perspective. So over time it's become, you know, more of a thing, but like you said, it's still like, how many kids here like dream first of, I want to be like this soccer star, right? This is something where I think that could actually change it. Like, again, a Pulisic has an incredible tournament. I mean, there's some really good, you know, there's some really good players on this U.S. team. So that's where maybe that's the biggest impact, is like down the road. Because, I mean, you're right, but like, we haven't been close, right?
9: No.
10: I mean, and still right now, I think most people would judge this team against France or Argentina and stuff and say,
9: they're not going to win.
10: Big difference still.
9: They're not going to win. But like, if you could make a significant run. And I heard Landon Donovan talking about this on an interview last week. He's like, you know, the game's getting stronger. More people are playing, more kids are playing.
10: I think they asked him when he thinks the U.S. can like actually win a World Cup, and he was like, you know, probably sometime in the 2040s, like when these kids are basically right now getting older, sometime in the 2040s, maybe they can actually compete and win, which sounds forever away. I mean, when you think about it, it's really not. When it starts to when you start to talk about how many World Cups away that is, it's really not that many. But I mean, how cool would it be to be able to compete that way? And again, like just from a population standpoint. And a resources standpoint, this should be a country that competes pretty well in soccer. So, look, is it ever going to get to the point where you look at the United States heading into World Cup and say, I mean, on the very short list of co-favorites, here's where you got, I mean, the U.S.? I don't know. I mean, I don't know that it will ever in this country get to the level of just an establishment of the culture that it is in some of these other places, right? Like, you know, people live and breathe this stuff all over the world, and I don't know that it'll ever be that here, but I do think it'll get a lot better and a lot more of a big deal in this country as time goes on. I think you're seeing that with the younger generation.
12: Yeah, and like I flip it around on like basketball. I think the Dream Team in Barcelona, yes, and all that stuff, and you look at now, you know, these teams, these international teams have come a long, long way to where, you know, in basketball. And so, like, that's a one sport that probably has taken some a little bit away from soccer in some places, but like you said, it's just flat out dominant. And even as soccer rises, I mean, you know, American football is still by far the most popular thing here. Yeah. So like, I don't see it ever getting to the point where it overtakes that.
10: Well, the other thing I think you hit on that is a big deal in all this. Soccer is it's an easy sport to go out there and just play, right? I mean, it's kind of similar to basketball in that respect. If all you really need is a ball and a goal, and you can go out there and play, right? So there is that part of it, and I think people are starting to see that more and more. Like, I mean, hockey's a great example. Hockey is also growing in the United States, but hockey's a lot more difficult to play just because of, number one, it's harder to find ice time. And number two, it's expensive. Like, it's expensive as all get out, yeah, to play hockey. Soccer, it's not, right? Like, you get the ball and you get the goal and you run out there and you play. That's what you do. So I think the nature of the sport helps in that regard as well.
12: No, that's a great point. You know, that's some of these sports. Well, you mentioned golf. I mean, golf is a very popular sport. Everybody kind of plays it in some way, but like, are you going to get serious about golf? If
10: right.
12: you are, well, you better have the funds to do it.
10: Yeah.
12: And soccer, you know, probably soccer and basketball in particular is about as cheap. I mean, baseball can be kind of expensive too. But like everything can be expensive.
10: Everything
12: now
10: can be, sure.
12: I mean, listen, again, I was a soccer travel parent. It was not cheap, but that's also because it's like, hey, everybody stayed at this hotel for this tournament, right, and you got to, you know, it's all that stuff. It's the racket.
10: Yes.
12: Get ready.
10: Now I'm thinking, like, what is the cheapest sport to play?
12: I mean, soccer's
11: probably. I think it might be soccer.
10: It's got to be soccer, right?
12: Like
10: or basketball.
12: In terms of, I mean, so Brennan was a goalie, so, like, there is some little bit more equipment there.
11: Gloves.
12: Yeah, you know, you got to get all the, but, yeah, it's. If you consider everything as a travel sport now, if your kid wants to be serious, you have to do that. You have to travel. You have to drive. Sometimes you have to fly. You have to get the hotels. You have to pay the tournament. So if you consider all that kind of equal, yeah, soccer's probably the cheapest.
10: I think so.
12: I mean, you know, football.
10: That's got to help. Yeah.
12: Yeah. No, for sure. Yeah. It's got to help. But it's also, so this tournament, are these kids going to, you know, how much does like watching these guys
10: right.
12: get more people into it that weren't into it at all?
10: Yeah, it's a good question. 615-737-1025 is our phone number. Some more of your thoughts to get to on the soccer front. There is a development in the National Hockey League that I find very interesting as well that we'll get Joe's thoughts on. Coming up next, all that ahead, Robbie and Rex Road, 1025 The Game.
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0: back in. Robbie and Rex wrote 102.5 The Game. Sunday morning from Maroon 5. One of their great hits. I actually enjoyed this song.
1: Rain is falling. How about a thunderstorm? Can you get a tornado in that studio?
0: When did that song come out?
1: Can I get a monsoon?
0: I've never met somebody with this much hatred for Maroon 5.
1: And honestly, I'd never think about them. I usually think about Creed when I think about bands I hate.
0: Well, which one would you rather have?
1: Well, I think I'm... I don't even like... at least Creed is a fake rock band, you know? I don't know what Maroon 5 is. What are they? What is this? What kind of music is this?
0: Yeah.
1: You know? I don't know. It's like... Because I love yacht rock, but it's like new age yacht rock, but just not good. I don't know.
2: The early 2000s was interesting for music. There was like a transition there from the 90s boy bands to the 2000s.
0: Yeah.
2: You know, kind of like an in-between no man's land there, kind of.
1: Yeah, I mean, like, you know, like pop music, like them... Like, you know, people can go back and look at the 80s and be like, oh, my God, that's the worst. I think if you're a certain age, I love all that stuff because I was a kid during all that stuff, right? So if you were young when Maroon 5 came out, you might think it doesn't suck. Yeah, like you.
0: Like me.
1: Yeah, you're 10 years old. Yeah, hey, this doesn't suck.
0: Yeah.
1: I'm young Robbie Stanley. I don't think this music sucks. So I can't blame you for that. Again, like, I like, you know, Men Without Hats jamming the safety dance. Is that good music? I mean, you know,
0: Actually, you probably have a debate.
1: But it was like my childhood. So anybody who is a certain age then, I'm not mad at you, but it's bad. It's bad.
0: As somebody who, I mean, Maroon 5's, whatever, they're fine. It is mind-blowing they got a Super Bowl.
1: Yeah.
0: Like, that part of it is still like, oh, yeah, Super Bowl, huh? How about that? Good stuff.
1: Yeah, I'm going to need to research that, possibly rank the worst ones.
0: I think you should. I think you should.
1: I think I may have to.
0: Taking your thoughts. BDez81 on YouTube says, some good friends of mine travel soccer parents for their daughter. She's really good, but they also got invited to place in Spain in a tournament. They went. It can get expensive. I mean, if you're traveling to Spain.
1: Yeah, it'll probably get expensive.
0: So.
1: Yeah. Joey from Bellevue, who is a faithful listener and a big soccer guy, is talking about how, you know, it's just different. He lived overseas, very different, and I totally agree.
0: Yeah.
1: But I asked him, like, don't you think this could be a bump? He said it could. You can get caught in the moment. Like, Nashville Sea's current, the best team in the league. Nick Frazier is the one person on the station who talks a lot about them. I mean, that's the thing. I do not feel qualified. Like, I can sit here and say, Christian Pulisic, he's good. And if he plays, they're better. And if he doesn't play, that's not good. You know, I mean,
0: it's true.
1: Like, my analysis of soccer is subpar. Like, I don't feel comfortable doing it. I've had to write a little bit of soccer here and there. Woo! I mean, you know, it's pretty
2: paint. It's a nice kick.
1: Paint by numbers type stuff. Now, it's funny though, like, when I hear the analysts, sometimes there are some people in this whole universe of World Cup analysis that I think provide some interesting stuff that's like, okay, I learned something there. But a lot of it is like, it's got to find the heart and the guts, and they got to prove to their country that they're good. It's like, I'd rather hear, like, tell me some more and teach me about soccer.
0: Yeah, I do think sometimes in the soccer coverage, they're trying too hard to make it relatable.
1: Yeah.
0: Which to a certain degree, I appreciate. Like, that's good. I think sometimes they go too far, and it's like, you know, you also want to, like, teach people the game, right?
1: Yeah,
0: like, you want to be some level of an educator when it comes to this is why they're doing this, or this is why this is what they're running here. Like, yeah, like, I'd like to see more than that as somebody who's learning the sport.
1: Yeah, yeah, I'd like a little bit more of that. There's been some, certainly, in breaking down some goals and what went wrong or whatever. But yeah, I'd like to get a little bit more of that.
0: And the MLS thing is interesting. Like, yeah, obviously, as Joey mentioned, you know, Nashville SC is having a great year. We very rarely, I mean, just full transparency, we very rarely get people asking on our

0: Like, it dwarfs it. It's not, it's just reality.
1: You know? Yeah, for sure. So,
0: is that going to change? You know, I don't know. That's, again, then we get into, we've talked about this before, Robbie, but like, I mean, if you are a soccer diehard, and Nick Frazier is, and he goes all the Nashville SEA games, I think he loves the sport all up and down anywhere you can get. And MLS has gotten way better. But if you are a diehard soccer fan, you want the best, and it's not MLS. It's right. Like the whatever, what league, what is it? The sixth, seventh best league in the world? Maybe I'm,
1: depending on who you ask.
0: Am I selling it short?
1: Well, it just depends on who you ask.
0: Fifth? Yeah. Is fifth possible?
2: Ian? For MLS?
0: Yeah.
2: Yeah, that, something like that.
0: Maybe fifth.
2: That sounds about right.
0: But again,
2: I mean, you got German leagues, English leagues, the Italian league, the Spanish league. All those are probably, you know, those are going to be better. Yeah. French leagues, so they got some legit teams there.
0: So then that gets into that again, too. Like here, when we talk about the NFL, that's the best football in the world that you can find, right?
1: Yeah.
0: And all these other sports. So that's still a thing that you just, it's hard to overcome.
1: Yeah. And somebody says the reason nobody asked you guys to talk about soccer is because of what Joe said. It would not be helpful analysis or insight. Maybe. Well, like, there may be
0: there
1: some
0: is
1: of that.
0: That.
1: Yeah. I mean, fully admit, there may be some of that.
0: But hey, listen now, on the pitch. Yeah. But one of the things I love, by the way, is like the U.S. R, you know?
1: Yeah.
0: Like in Europe, you know, like in America, a team is an it, a band is an it,
1: yeah.
0: Right? In Europe, a team is a they.
1: Yeah. I kind of like that better.
0: You kind of like that better?
1: Yeah.
0: It kind of throws me off. Like, the U.S. are really coming on now. I mean, wait, the U.S. is really coming on now.
1: Yeah.
0: I kind of like it. Anyway, that's about the extent of my analysis, so there you go.
1: Kind of like it. Joe, very quickly, your thoughts on Mike Babcock getting the go-ahead by the National Hockey League to return to coaching. For those who forgot, there was all, he was about to be the head coach of the Columbus Blue Jackets after his stint in Toronto, and there was all that stuff about like kind of the way he treated players, and he like would be in a meeting with him and demand to see their phones and like go through it and all this other stuff.
0: Yeah.
1: And there was nothing going on that was like illegal or anything, but it was just weird, and I don't think that a whole lot of players liked him all that much. The NHL has conducted, I guess, their investigation on this because one of the stipulations of the NHLPA was, hey, if he's going to get hired again to be a coach, you better complete this investigation that you were going to do before he resigned as coach in Columbus, before he ever coached a game. They've done it. They've cleared him to return to coaching, and it looks like he's going to be the head coach of Connor McDavid, Leon Draisaitl, and the Edmonton Oilers. So what do you think of that?
0: It's weird. It's weird. I don't have a big problem. I mean, I have a way bigger problem with Joel Quenneville being a coach in this league, given the Kyle Beach situation and all that went down with that, than I do Mike Babcock. The Mike Babcock stuff was, yeah, it was like a-hole behavior,
1: yeah.
0: Old school. Like I could see players
1: yeah.
0: not liking it.
1: Yeah.
0: I'd question the hire, like, at this point. And believe me, Mike Babcock, you know, brought me some joy, man, you know, long ago.
1: He did.
0: The Detroit Red Wings. But, to me, like, I don't see how anybody could get mad at that if they're not mad at Joel Quenneville being in the league.
1: The one thing I would say about this is there's been a narrative out there that's like, well, what do you think what do you think Connor McDavid's going to think about all this? It's like, do you guys really think that they're hiring Mike Babcock to be their head coach if Connor McDavid has not given the go-ahead on this? Like, they're basically doing everything they can do to try to convince him to stay longer than 2 years, and you guys think they're just going to go hire a coach and not consult him on it?
0: I agree with you, but why does this work? Why does he want this?
1: I mean,
0: he feels like some of these guys need to get roughed up a little bit.
1: Yes,
0: maybe.
1: Yes.
0: Yeah.
2: You're desperate to win.
1: I think
2: he'll try anything.
1: You're desperate to win. Look, say what you will about Babcock, I mean, the results are what the results are. Mm-hmm. He's a great coach. And I do think Knobloch, who was their last coach, I mean, he got the two cup finals, did a good job. But this past year, I think, you know, some of the word coming out of Edmonton is like there's nobody held accountable in anything. And I think they're trying to change that. So this will change
0: that
1: it.
0: That will not be a problem.
1: Yeah, this will change it. We'll see how it goes.
0: Everyone except Connor.
1: Yeah.
0: Connor, you're good. Go over there.
1: Yeah, go over there and skate.
0: Go listen to number 615-737-1025
1: is our phone number. The Save College Sports Act, is it actually going to work? Does it have a chance to pass, or is this doomed for failure? We'll get into that coming up next. Robbie and Rex Rowe, 1025 The Game.
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4: ElectronicExpress.com. We've got that. Teron Davenport with Blair Durham.
1: I had the accident in July. It was a different experience. It's gone well.

0: because I have your guidance and your direction.
1: We know that the most important thing is that we're dealing with people that are hurt. We're dealing with people at their lowest that frequently are out of a job, that have bills that are mounting, that don't know what to do and don't know who to turn to. And unfortunately, insurance companies suck. Their job is not to be your friend or your buddy. Their job is to pay you as little as possible. And that's where we come in.
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15: 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Teron Davenport will be with us at 8 o'clock for his weekly visit. We will get into all things Tennessee Titans with him. Taking your thoughts in the meantime at 615-737-1025. The Save College Sports Act, Joe, that we've talked a lot about, generating more headlines. It advanced out of the a committee on Thursday. I think the vote was 19-9.
0: Yeah,
15: if memory serves me
0: That's
15: correctly.
0: Right.
15: So 19-9 vote on that front. We've talked about this act, like how many amendments people want with it, how difficult it is to pass legislation that has any sort of meaningful effect on all this, and what that looks like. But a nice step on that front yesterday. So in the aftermath of all that, what do you think about what this means? Because I believe now that this has passed that first committee, it's made it farther than any of these other ones. So what do you make of where we stand today as to whether or not this thing actually has a chance to get through and make some sort of impact on college sports?
0: I think it's totally doomed, but there's something here. And you know, you get into the politicians, you know, just look, I mean, this is a bipartisan bill. Ted Cruz, Republican from Texas, Maria Cantwell, Democrat from Washington, they've worked together on this, and now they're kind of like, you know, beating their chest like, yeah, like we were going to save college sports. But I don't see, right now the Big Ten and SEC still oppose it, first of all.
15: Yes.
0: Okay, Greg Sankey's out there, you know, just tweeting up a storm, ripping people left and right. You get the, you've got the Super League stuff that is in there. You have the pooling of rights stuff that's in there, and you know you've got a spending cap, right? You got a lot of things that everybody wants, which is limiting the transfers and all that stuff. Trying to preserve the Olympic sports programs, I think most people want that. But again, the spending cap. For one thing, I think people need to understand, like, even if this were to, and it should, I think, get to the Senate floor. But even if it does, even if it actually got all the way through and became a law, like, again, those are still, like, that doesn't mean you're totally immune to lawsuits. I mean, like, you know, it obviously gives them a lot more protection. But to me, it's just been an incredible waste of time by the leaders of college sports, millions and millions, trying to get this life raft from Washington. And you look at this bill, and there's just so many things in it that people don't like. And if the Big Ten and the SEC are opposed to it, and why are they opposed to it? Well, the pooling of media rights, you know, Cody Campbell, who has lost some credibility here in the last few weeks, by the way, as we've talked about, you know, he believes, I've spent more than an hour on the phone with him explaining to me why he believes this. He'll talk to anybody about this. And it's pretty convincing that if you did what the NFL does, and you pooled everybody's rights and you went to market with that, everybody would make way more money. Well, the Big Ten and the SEC are like, screw that. We're good.
15: Yeah.
0: I'm not bringing myself down with you. Now, if he's right, I would say they're being selfish and they are costing everyone, but they are not, you know, they're standing firm, like, we have the most money, we make the most money. And again, this is a problem with college sports, right? We have these different factions. We don't have one league that would unify. We have these different factions. And so this is an attempt, and he wrote a ton of, he had his hands all over this. This is an attempt to try to bring everybody in one thing. In theory, I kind of like the idea, but it's not going to go through. It's not going to work.
15: Well, it's hard for me to imagine a scenario with that sort of construct that the SEC and Big Ten are going to agree to. And not that they've got just, like, I guess, total say, but if you can't get the SEC and the Big Ten to agree to this, you're just going to have a huge problem, right? Like, we know that they are the de facto rulers of college athletics right now, right? I mean, it's not laid out that way, but they basically are. I mean, they're the de facto rulers of college sports right now. And to me, if you can't come up with something that they're going to like, I think it's going to be really difficult to get through. And look, you know, I don't like it, but honestly, from their point of view, I kind of understand the media rights thing of why would we want to do this, right? I mean, they're already making money hand over fist. They're the ones that have kind of created their own TV rights deal, and now you want to take all that stuff and basically make it an even playing field. Like, I just don't think you're going to get the SEC and the Big Ten to go for that.
0: But so, what if it is way more money?
15: I don't even know that they care about that. I think they like the exclusivity of what they've done here and those two being the top dog, and I don't think they want to give air to anybody else.
0: I think you're right, but I also, yesterday, Ward Manuel, the Michigan athletic director, sent out a letter to fans. This is Michigan printing money, saying we're going to start doing logos on the field. You know, like they're looking under every rock for every dollar they can find. So, yeah, you're right. That is it. But it's like that's why college sports is just screwed. I mean, I'm sorry. Like unless you can get to something unless the athletes have a say in the stuff that goes on, like it's illegal. It's going to be illegal. Yeah. So there were Democrats and Republicans who voted against this. Again, there were there's support. So that's good. If you like the bill, I like some of what's in it. But two Republicans who voted no. Roger Wicker from Mississippi. They've got two SEC schools. Todd Young from Indiana. They've got two Big Ten schools, Indiana, yep. Purdue. You know, and so like that's. And like you said, if that's where the rift is,
15: it's hard to overcome.
0: You probably need you probably need to figure something out. Sankey, it's like the Super League stuff. And Sankey is upset about this. And I tend to want to believe him, and I think I do, just in terms of like right now, I don't think that's really a thing. I don't think the Big Ten and SEC are secretly colluding. Now, people are looking at this now. Oh, they're putting out joint statements. Uh-oh. But I don't think that's been a thing. I think it's one of those outcomes you could see as inevitable in some way, whatever it looks like, a new thing that's formed that takes the best brands and then everybody else is left out. And then what that does, I would have big concerns about what that does to the sport in this country. But, I mean, you could see how it could get there. I mean, did you see Notre Dame's AD last week talking about when he was arguing about why it's not good, but talking about it sounds amazing.
15: Yeah.
0: That's your schedule? That sounds amazing. But Sankey is calling out the private equity firms are circling like vultures, that they're really the threat to try to form the Super League, and the Big Ten and the SEC are not actively trying to do it. And I tend to agree, I tend to believe him. And this is where I tend to look at Cody Campbell, and it's like, again, some of your ideas, I get it, but also is he paranoid and thinks things are happening with the Big Ten and SEC that aren't happening?
15: Well, and also, I mean, not to get into Schoolhouse Rock over here going through Congress and all that.
0: Capitol
15: Hill. Yeah, but so this part of it is passed, and now it's going to need 60 votes to pass in the Senate, and then it's got to get through the House, and then it's got to get to the President. So there's a whole sort of pathway it's got to go through to get to where it's meaningful, and I just that sort of pathway combined with everything we just talked about with the SEC, the Big Ten, I mean, I give it like a 3% chance to get done, and that may be even high on that.
0: Yeah, I wouldn't go that high. Yeah, it's – and again, there can be adjustments, but to me, the adjustment would have to be – and Mary Cantwell has said, we've made huge concessions to the Big Ten. Now, they did – they lowered the – so the initially as written, it essentially – barred like the Big Ten and SEC because of their level of revenue, from like adding members and stuff like that. They did lower it, so now the same rules apply to the Big 12 ACC. That's good. I mean, that's a good compromise. But unless this gets chopped way down, a lot of this stuff just completely just gone. Yeah, I'm at like 0.001. Maybe that could happen.
15: And then it leads to questions like, okay, well, how chopped is it going to get? And then, what's the point if it's super chopped,
0: Yeah, but I think – so Tommy Tuberville this week, he says stuff. I'm like, oh, wow, what planet do you live on? But and that goes back to his coaching career. But he came out and he had basically a big press conference where he – put this bill and said this is like a federal takeover of college sports, which again it is. There are too many things going on here for it not to be a mess. And then he had his very limited, skinny bill of just the you know, just the transfer stuff, just the real simple stuff that you can at least, you know, have some things fixed, quote unquote, with his bill.
16: Yeah.
0: And it's very limited. And I must say, I think he's on to something with this. The idea of just a really limited bill that at least focuses on like eligibility and the transfer stuff.
16: Yeah. 615-737-1025. Our phone number. We'll take your thoughts on college sports. And what does all this mean for the fan? We'll get into that coming up next as well. Robbie and Rex Rowe, 1025 The Game.
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0: Journey. Now that's a proper band. Journey. Better choice for a Super Bowl than Maroon 5. I mean, put them on the list of hundreds.
16: The more songs from Maroon 5 Ian comes back with, the more I realize, you know, maybe they did deserve the Super Bowl. A lot of bangers they had out there, you know?
0: I mean, like, you're already getting to, I assumed if I would have been told that today you're going to play all these Maroon 5 songs, I would have assumed that I would be like, oh, that's one of theirs. I don't know that freaking song.
16: That's a good song.
0: I've never heard that song.
16: Well, maybe you're just missing out.
0: Life was better before today. Making my life worse.
16: That's kind of our goal. You know? Yeah. Make Rexford's life just a little bit worse every day.
0: Until I finally die. Maroon 5 making my ears bleed.
16: By the way, the Sound's taking on the Memphis Redbirds tonight. First pitch at 7:05. Catch all the action on 94.9 The Fan. 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So, on the one hand, Joe, you've got, you know, Congress trying to figure all this out. You got college football, college sports in general leadership trying to figure all this out. And then you've got the fans who at the moment are just still being asked to pay an arm and a leg for all these things. Because you mentioned turning over every rock to try to find money. Well, eventually, like, the fans are the ones that, you know, foot some of the bill as well. So, like, if you're a college sports fan, and we've talked about the football part of this, I mean, all these teams are like in an arms race right now to come up with as much resources as possible and then allocate it to the right people in NIL. And, oh, well, by the way, make sure your facilities are still good. And, oh, by the way, you know, here's a shopping district that's coming by Neyland Stadium and all these other things so we can suck more money out of you so we can continue to have more money to fund all this stuff. Like, what do you – from a fan standpoint, one of the interesting things to me is there's been so many changes. We talked about going back to, like, 2015 and try to explain to people the new ACC rivalry of like Stanford and Miami. It's like, oh, good, they're in the ACC. They're on complete opposite sides of the coast. Try explaining that to people 10 years ago. It's amazing to even think about. There's so many changes in a short period of time. And the bottom line is, from a college football standpoint especially, it hasn't really affected interest level. It hasn't affected the dollars that are flowing. The TV ratings are still really, really good. So on the one end, if you're all these people in college sports, you could say, well, I mean, look, interest is as high as it's ever been. People are still watching our product. People are still spending money. Let's keep going. On the other hand, I can't help but wonder in the back of my mind, like, when does the time come where people get tired of doing this, right? Like, there's only a certain amount of people that have the ability to spend some of the money that it's going to be required to spend to follow your teams. We've talked about that when it comes to the college football playoff. And at the end of the day, throughout all of this, the ones that kind of get screwed in this are the fans.
0: 100%.
16: It sucks.
0: Yeah, and so now we're talking about disenfranchising a lot of them, right? Because even if it's not realistic, and the way college sports has been, like, you have a chance. This could be the year that you have the magical year. I remember, you know, a few years ago at, like, Middle Tennessee, you know,
16: Rick Stockstill?
0: Yeah, but what's the kid's name?
16: Brent Stockstill?
0: Brent.
16: Yeah.
0: Yes, when Brent, thank you, was a quarterback, and they had a really good team, and they had a schedule. They won at Syracuse.
16: Yeah.
0: And it was like, well, you know, what if this team, you know, I think they had a game against Minnesota. I think they lost to Minnesota or something like that. So like that ended it. But I mean, it's like, okay, so what if they do end up winning these, rip through their league, and then they're a team that's like, you know, they're in there as a possibility to be included. I mean, that as a possibility. It keeps everybody engaged in it. You disenfranchise, and that's, you know, we're talking Power Five teams that are going to get disenfranchised, you know, if this Super League comes about. So, and that's different from what you're talking about, but that's another way.
16: But it's all related.
0: It's all related. And then here's a question. Speaking of the fans, here's a question I'd have for the Ohio State fan or a question I'd have for the Georgia fan. I guess the Alabama fan, too, although they've already been pulled back to mediocrity a little bit here. But, okay, so Super League. Okay, you guys are going to go to that, and then you're going to have these – you're going to play each other. It's going to be like NFL light. And then there's going to be guardrails, and there's going to be all this stuff. So you're okay being like everybody else?
16: Yeah.
0: Because, I mean, if I'm an Ohio State fan, I like winning 12 games every year and being better than everybody all the time.
16: Yeah.
0: Well, okay, so we're going to go to this where it evens out way more than it is now. And now you're going to, hey, 8-4, all right, we got in the playoffs. Great.
16: Yeah.
0: I mean, it's the effects on so many fan bases in so many different ways, I think people haven't considered all of them. But also, to your point, it's like we have these ridiculous playoff systems being proposed where you would ask people to travel like 4 or 5 weeks in a row. And the people who can do that are the very rich people, and they're already being hit up for so much money that might be to the point where they have to sit out a couple trips.
16: Yeah.
0: It's so much of it is unsustainable and stupid. But yes, right now the numbers are good, and so there are people in college sports like, hey, what's everybody complaining about? It's looking good. The numbers are good. Yeah. I mean, I think there's some panicky stuff that comes out of the administrator side too, right? A little bit of like, oh, it's all going to collapse on us. And it's like, well, you just paid your team again. You just did another year. But I think you have to put some stock into what they're saying.
16: Well, the bottom, and we've talked about this, but the bottom line is also this. Had they spent some time, go back 20 years, had they spent some time preparing for this, and instead of trying to fight tooth and nail for as long as they did to prevent players from getting paid a little bit of money, or, oh, heaven forbid, somebody bought them a sandwich. Like, had they spent some time actively preparing for this and figuring out a system where maybe from the jump there was collective bargaining, you found a way to make them employees, like all these other things, would you be in a better spot than you are right now? Instead of just going from zero, where there's nothing going on and it's all just like you're trying to control. And now, as multiple people have pointed out, I mean, there's just no rules. Like, it's just total chaos and anarchy. And it all basically stems from you fought this for so long, and rather than planning for it, you tried to resist it, and then it happened and you had no idea what to do.
0: Right. Yeah, it's a great question. It's like, would we have eventually still gotten to the point of, hey, you know, this is illegal, you know? I don't know. But certainly the way it went, and it's so embarrassing for the people who were the gatekeepers back then. And by the way, leaders who were still in place right now. I mean, Greg Sankey,
16: yeah,
0: you know, had no use for anyone getting a dollar of NIL. But this is where then we go to this bill, to your point there. Go to the bill now. So essentially, you are proposing to cap the money on the players without them having a voice in it. Yeah. And I understand you're hoping that this will be a protection, but I have my doubts that it will. Let me go to Tuberville real quick. Good old Tommy Tuberville. Getting a lot of play on the show today. So he had these two boards. You know, he goes down a list of this bill, this massive bill, and all the things. You know, basically saying doesn't fix the portal, opens the doors to lawsuits, caps the compensation, government controlled TV contracts and realignment. His is 5 years of eligibility, has to be 5 consecutive years. You get 1 penalty free transfer. That's it.
16: Yeah,
0: I mean, it does it address everything? No, but
16: can we start there?
0: Yeah, but if you. To me, how many fans at the beginning were like, well, if they're getting paid, I'm not watching. We know that's BS, right?
16: Yeah.
0: I can, for all the people who are like, doing pretty well, that is a proper response to the idea of them getting paid is going to turn people off.
16: And frankly, no one cares about that anymore.
0: Right.
16: Yeah.
0: But players constantly moving every year. People do care about that. And so to me, that would have been the smarter way to go here. And I mean, I'm sure there'll be more chances. There'll be more temps.
16: I'm sure there will.
0: We'll see if this one gets to the Senate floor before it gets,
16: I tell you this,
0: burned to a crisp.
16: One of the most amazing things to look back on, I did this the other day, is just, I mean, you forget about it because at the time it seems like such a big deal. But I go back and I'm like, you know, what exactly happened again with all the Jim Tressel stuff at Ohio State? It's like, why was he like basically forced to resign and all this other stuff? And it's like, oh, so players got tattoos for a little bit cheaper because they traded sports memorabilia. Oh, great.
0: It's amazing.
16: Think about where we are now.
0: Like, friend of the show, Charles Robinson, spent months, you know, on that story, like, you know, in Columbus, like trying to see, like, oh, see if they can find someone, you know, getting a tattoo.
16: Yeah.
0: I mean, it's incredible.
16: I mean, it's not that long ago.
0: No. It's scandal.
16: Yeah, you know, Tressel left Ohio State in May of 2011. It's not that long ago. Yeah. Think about where we are now. It's amazing.
0: Really is.
16: 615-737-1025 is our phone number. A potential rule change in baseball that MLB's tossing around, that would be massive for college baseball, and frankly, potentially massive for college baseball around here. We'll get into that. Robbie and Rex Road, 1025 The Game.
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1: I'm Fox 17 meteorologist Greg Bobis. Our forecast starting in the upper 60s and low 70s, and we'll have high temps in the low to mid 80s later on this afternoon. Plenty of sunshine carrying us through today. Our next rain chance will not be until Sunday into Monday.
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0: this is what got this lost you, really.
1: Yeah. That one he trained this.
0: You were feeling good before this one.
1: I mean, like 02, 03, Maroon 5, it's not bad. I mean, it's basically like everything else with me. It's like about after 2008, I'm like, nah, no thanks. Get it all away from me. God. That's movies, music, whatever. Nah. I go back and watch stuff from like 2004 all the time.
0: Really? Interesting.
1: I wonder why that is.
0: Yeah, I don't know. There's something.
1: I promised myself, I remember like being like a 16-year-old, and you know, there'd be people in my life that, you know, are of a certain age where it's like, oh, they think everything that we do sucks and all the our music's terrible. And I was like, I'll never be that guy. And then I became that guy at like 25. I was like, oh yeah. Like the new generation's, all their music is terrible and nobody can make a good movie anymore. And
0: younger
1: all
0: than most
1: shows
0: people
1: suck now. And yeah. It happened quick.
0: Well, I'm
1: also lost my hair quick, so I think the two things are correlated.
0: You are Rhett Foreman.
1: Yeah, pretty much. It's like, hey, you guys suck, all of you.
0: That's I'm still going back to the 80s, right? For like most of my favorite comedies are probably from the 80s.
2: Yeah, I got a buddy who, you know, my age, but loves really only 80s and 90s music.
1: Yeah.
2: You know, never really got into the newer rock or newer bands at all. You know, I, of course, went newer at some point, but I pretty much just listen to a lot of the same bands, but I'll listen to their new stuff, too. You know, it's hard to find new artists these days.
0: Yeah, that's why I feel bad for kids. I've said that before. It's like, it used to be, to me, easy. It's like, well, I mean, MTV, you know? Like, MTV was a big deal. Like, that's the first time I heard of Pearl Jam was on MTV or whatever. You know?
2: Yeah, I mean, even regular radio in the 90s was big for that. Yeah.
0: Right.
2: And now, discovering new music. And I guess YouTube. Maybe it still does. Maybe
0: TikTok.
2: They do.
0: What do they do? They go to TikTok? Is that what it is?
1: Seriously. Okay. Yeah.
0: Yeah. All right. Well, that's too bad.
2: That is rough.
0: Because it all sucks now. Everything sucks.
1: The MLB, Jeff Passan put this out there yesterday, and then a whole bunch of discussion around. It's very interesting. MLB proposed an overhauled domestic amateur entry system that basically just removes high school players from the draft. So you're talking removing high school players from the draft. You can make college players eligible after their sophomore year, which would shorten the MLB draft from 20 rounds to 12 rounds. It cuts down on the money from the current bonus pools from like almost double, like $358.7 million, I think is the current bonus pool, and it would be dropped to $200 million. So the MLB is tossing that around, which of course means if it goes through and it ends up happening that way and high school players being drafted are just immediately outlawed and they can't get in there until after their sophomore year. I mean, a lot of these guys who get drafted high as high schoolers who don't end up going to college and start playing like A-ball and all the other stuff and trying to work their way up through the pipeline that way, you're going to college at that point. And, you know, for a team like Vanderbilt, and to a certain degree Tennessee, but Vanderbilt over the last 15 years, I mean,
0: unbelievable.
1: How many guys have they recruited, got to commit, who'd never showed up on campus because they got drafted really high and then went on and just started going up through the ranks that way? Like, how much would that change the game for Vanderbilt over the last 15 years?
0: I believe right now they have the number one class, and it's like, but this guy, are they, you know, they have decisions. And this has happened so many times, so many years for them. And, yeah, moving forward, I mean, I think both of those programs, I mean, it's college baseball in general, you think about this. I mean, it would be massive in terms of the talent that you are. It's already a great product, a little bit forgotten, with the World Cup this year and with no Tennessee and Vanderbilt. But it's already a great product, already a ton of talent, a lot of guys who go on to the pros. But if you take the top guys who would be going at the top of the draft and now they have to play 2 years of college baseball, to me, and by the way, the MLBPA is like they're already, you know, the cap. I mean, it's like, I bet you, we're probably not going to have baseball next summer, so which is fine with me because it's dead to me now because the Tigers suck again. But like, so the MLBPA is totally against this, so we'll see. But what I read out of this is baseball saying, you know, look at the NFL. Like, they don't pay 1 cent and they get a free developmental league out of college football. Why can't we just do the same thing? So here's a statement from them. Quote, By creating a draft system centered around college-age players and making most college players eligible 1 year earlier, more players will benefit from both a college education and an elite development environment while reaching professional baseball and ultimately the major leagues more quickly. We believe these changes will strengthen college baseball and deepen fans' connection to the next generation of major league stars. Blah, blah, blah. End quote. In other words, yeah, you know what? You be our college football. You get these guys, they can come a little earlier to us, but we get to judge other, we get to see them, we get to watch them play against each other, and we don't have to pay a dime. And now all of a sudden we can cut down our bonuses, cut down our rounds, save all this money, and you're paying these guys so much money right now, that's great. Keep doing it. So for college baseball, you know, I think they like the idea too, right? I mean, any college baseball coach, I would think, would like the idea. I mean, I guess he's had to contend with kids on other teams that are. But if you're a top program in this sport, to be able to like recruit these kids and know that they're coming to you, sounds pretty good.
1: Well, you would think
0: sounds expensive too.
1: It sounds expensive. You think that would be overall on the whole good news for teams like Vanderbilt and Tennessee, who recruit very well, who you know have had high level players not ever really make it to them because they're going to pursue their MLB dreams early, right? Like you would think for teams like that, it would benefit them greatly to have this rule into place. Now, I'm with you. There's a whole firestorm of stuff coming in baseball right now that they're going to have to work through over the course of the next year, or they may be missing some time next year. Like it's not looking great on that front right now. So how real is this? You know, at this point, you know, as you've got the MLB and the Players Association, like there's just going to be public lobs back and forth between the two of them over the next year. So you always have to keep that in mind when it comes to stuff like this because it's all kind of a power play from both sides now. I do wonder, like, does this ever actually happen? Because I was thinking about this. I think baseball is different because it's so hard and rare for, like, teenagers to immediately play in Major League Baseball. Like, it just doesn't happen very often. Like, for instance, like, the NHL will never do this. Like, the NHL will never put in some rule where, hey, you've got to play a certain amount of time in, you know, juniors or college before you can play in the NHL. Like Connor McDavid, he's ready to play in the NHL immediately, right?
0: If you have a Sidney chance Crosby, at a star to come right in your league,
1: they're not going to be like, you have to be 20 years old to play in the National Hockey League. It's just not going to happen. Now, they've got all the stuff where it's as I'm destroying my microphone.
0: Punch that thing.
1: Yeah. They've got all this stuff where like the AHL stuff where it's like, well, Brady Martin probably too good to be playing in juniors, but he's not eligible to come play in the American League yet, and they're trying to work on that. I think that'll be gone here in the next couple of years, so that'll be good. On a more permanent basis. But they're never going to be like, Connor McDavid's got to wait till he's 20 to get in the league, or Sidney Crosby's got to wait till he's 20. I mean, that sort of stuff just doesn't. It's very difficult for an 18 or 19 year old to be ready to play Major League Baseball.
0: It is. Now, here and there,
1: you'll see it every now and then.
0: Here and there, you'll have someone. So I guess you would be delaying the very rare. Like, how long did Bryce Harper take to get to the show?
1: I want to say he was 19 or 20. I mean, Trout was 19. So, I mean, I think, Trout was 19.
0: But he still probably did a year where he did a little A ball up to double A, right? So, yeah. I mean, it's. Like in hockey, like you said, like the top guys that go to the top of the draft, like, okay, they're playing right now. It seems like this wouldn't be too costly to MLB.
1: Harper was 19. So Trout and Harper are two big examples recently of 19-year-olds.
0: Exceptional. Exceptional examples. For the most part, if you're that level, you do two years of college baseball, come on, you're ready to play. You've played against high-level competition, again, for free. For free to MLB, you know?
1: Yeah.
0: I mean, I don't know if this is going to get through. Is this another thing that's essentially like a leverage play in the whole big discussion that they're having too? You know, this might end up being, okay, well, let's get rid of that. And I feel better about
1: this. Yeah.
0: Who knows? But it's interesting. I would be interested to know. I would assume that the Tim Corbins of the world would embrace it. Because then you have certainty with your class each year.
1: I would assume so. And frankly, like, again, I am a very casual college baseball fan. I enjoy it basically this time of year, and really when Tennessee and Vanderbilt are in it. If they're not in it, I don't really much care. But you can't convince me this wouldn't be great for both Tennessee and Vanderbilt. Like, this wouldn't this should make them a lot better if that's the way it goes. Now it would make some other teams better too, obviously.
0: Sure.
1: I mean, you know, there's already, it's not like it would just be Tennessee Vanderbilt exclusive, but those two programs are at a level where they would certainly benefit from this.
0: Yeah, and so you think about some of the guys that they recruit and then say, well, okay, well, he's signing. You know, it's too much. He's got to sign. Now you know that you're going to have those guys on campus. They're going to be playing for at least 2 years. Yeah. I mean, I think that ups the interest with the casual fan for sure.
1: We'll have the Rex Rant with Joe Rexrode coming up next. Take your thoughts at 615-737-1025. 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
0: Glorious. Till I'm victorious.
1: Born and raised downriver. Geographically.
0: There's not a south part of Detroit.
1: That's just north south, east, east.
0: We need RV hustling and Philip Musling and maybe even a power play goal. You're a fast one, Mr. Zeppos.
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1: It is time for the Rex Rant, brought to you by Rapid Response Generators, power when it matters most, and served by the Wine Cellar in Hendersonville. Joseph, the floor is yours.
0: Wow. For some reason, the Kaharski jump in there just
14: sing me a song, country boy.
0: Wow. Well, this has really triggered me, this whole thing that Ian's done to me today with playing all this Maroon 5. So my initial idea was I'm going to go through my iTunes and name all the bands that would have been a better choice. I mean, I couldn't name them all because, like, this goes a long way. But then I started looking at all the other bands, as we've talked about, who have. So I think I want to do this. I want to establish and make sure we all agree that Maroon 5 is the worst Super Bowl act of all time. Okay, so quick history lesson: it was basically marching bands and stuff until, and I didn't know this, but I guess it was, you know, in the 90s, we started having like alternative. There's been the Puppy Bowl, right? Or whatever
1: sure,
0: it's called.
1: Yeah.
0: Now, Beavis and Butthead with the Butt Bowl, you know, that's. But In Living Color did an alternative Super Bowl halftime show, which apparently got a lot of viewers away from the Super Bowl halftime show of 92, which was Winter Magic, a salute to the 1992 Winter Olympics. Gloria Estefan was also there. So it was that's what Super Bowls used to be. It was like tributes to things. There was like a salute to Peanuts and like Chubby Checker, but like they didn't really have, it wasn't really a thing to have these. So the next year, what does the NFL do? Michael Jackson.
1: Yeah.
0: How about that for you? You like that? You like them apples? So Michael Jackson, so essentially starting in 93 with that Super Bowl, it became a thing. Like, okay, they're serious. They're going to have big-time acts. Okay, so let's go through it real quick. You had a country one the next year in Georgia Dome with Clint Black, Tanya Tucker, Travis Tritt, and the Judds.
1: Sweet.
0: Better than Maroon 5?
1: Yes.
0: I don't like country music. Hell yes. The next year, you have Indiana Jones. Oh, yeah, it was like this Indiana Jones thing. But they had Patti LaBelle, Tony Bennett, and Miami Sound Machine. Yes.
1: I'm so confused with the Indiana Jones thing.
0: Yeah, sure. I remembered it was like they had Indiana Jones, I think, like air. He like came. It was like an Indiana.
2: Axel with Harrison,
1: did Harrison Ford?
2: Ford?
0: I don't think it was Harrison Ford. It was like a stunt man, but it was like, yeah, it was the theme. Okay, the next year, 96, Diana Ross. Hell yes. Okay, the Blues Brothers, Aykroyd, Goodman, and Jim Belushi. Yes, even without John Belushi. Yeah, that's better than freaking Maroon 5. Okay. Boys to Men? But Smokey Robinson, Martha Reeves, The Temptations, Queen Latifah. Yes.
2: Boys to Men was hot, right?
1: That one's debatable.
0: No, because The Temptations is not debatable. The Temptations alone, Smokey Robinson alone destroys Maroon 5.
1: All right, but you got like 75 people in there.
0: Well, that is true. Now, that is a fair criticism that some of these, I mean, like the next year, Stevie Wonder on his own, yes. But no, it's Stevie Wonder and Gloria Estefan. Well, why? Then Phil Collins on his own. Yep. Great. Except it's also with Christina Aguilera, Enrique Iglesias, Tony Braxton, and then Edward James Olmos almost narrating.
1: Sometimes I don't just leave alone.
0: But at least one of these artists with all these stupid things like is good enough. Aerosmith, great. Except they're also with NSYNC. Aerosmith and NSYNC. What? Why? Do you know what the best, I think arguably the best.
1: Okay.
0: It was February 3rd, 2002. New Orleans, U2.
1: Yeah.
0: And for anybody who remembers, this is a few months after 9/11, and they had the names of all the victims 9/11 as U2 play. At that time, I remember saying, this is so far and away the best Super Bowl halftime show. It's not even close. Okay, here's one that we could maybe debate. I wouldn't, but you might. Shania Twain And no doubt.
1: You're not going to get me to say a bad word about Shania Twain.
0: Okay. So there you go. The next year, the famous one, Janet Jackson, Justin Timberlake, Jessica Simpson, Kid Rock. God, I forgot that Kid Rock, P. Diddy, and Nelly were also part of this just mismatch of whatever.
1: That was a memorable one.
0: It was a memorable one. But still, I mean, Janet Jackson alone. And the other ones I could take or leave with it. I mean, Timberlake's good. Whatever. That's

0: So here's the thing about the Black Eyed Peas. They had a good album in 1997, and then they got really bad. I still give them, I give them over Maroon 5. Okay, then Madonna. Okay, yes. Beyonce, yes. Bruno Mars, I'm not a fan. They also had the Red Hots. But they,
1: well, I mean, how recently did Maroon 5 do it? They haven't even come up yet, have they?
0: They haven't come up yet.
1: 2019. Okay, good to know.
0: Yeah, like, that's another thing. Like, so all these songs you're playing, are they from, like, 2002?
1: Yeah.
0: Why in 2019 do we have Maroon? Like, they must have fallen. Something fell through. I want to know the real story here. Katy Perry, yes. Coldplay, yes. Lady Gaga? I mean, I'm not a Lady Gaga fan, but I'm still going to put her over Maroon 5, right? No. You're not sure? Justin Timberlake, he had a good show because he did Prince. Remember that?
1: Yeah.
0: That was actually really good. And then, yes, Maroon 5 in 20... Is it is it classic rock in 2019? Is that why they did... Oh, the good old days of listening to Maroon 5! Utterly ridiculous. Then we go, you know, the recent ones, The Weeknd. You know, Rihanna was really good. Usher, fine.
2: What was that show,
0: Kendrick
2: Maroon?
0: Lamar.
2: What was the Adam Levine? What was he in? Was it
0: The Voice?
1: The Voice. Yeah.
2: Was, I wonder if they were on the same channel. That
1: could have been. Yeah, that's a good call.
0: Well, that would just be a terrible reason to do it.
2: I wonder if he was on The Voice and it happened to be on the same network TV as the Super Bowl that year. I wonder if there was some type of cross promotion.
1: Could have been. May have figured it out.
2: Might have did some research on that. But.
0: Yeah, maybe. I mean, that's a good thought. That in tandem with like 27 different artists that they tried to get that canceled on them. I hope so. But anyway, I think that we've established like it's of all these things since Michael Jackson, because that's really when you started in 1993.
1: Sure.
0: Even though they've had weird, they used to do the weird thing, like let's try to appeal to all different types of music and put them all on the stage at once, which was a terrible idea. That's still better than Maroon 5.
1: People think the popularity of The Voice was what did it. Could be.
0: And was that
1: maybe on?
0: Was that peaked around then? Was that? I thought it was earlier than that, wasn't it?
2: It could have been, but I'm wondering about the gap there. You make up a good point. The 2002 peak to 2019.
1: Yeah.
2: Maybe, I don't know. Just a thought.
0: It's a good thought. Dennis says, if you think about it, Maroon 5 is a perfect Super Bowl halftime performer. They are the lowest common denominator for the masses. That's a very depressing comment, Dennis.
1: Yeah, I think Springsteen may be the worst.
0: Oh, God. All right. Your Beatles take is bad enough. We can't do that. I mean, I'm not like the Springsteen guy that Kaharski is, but my God, Springsteen's a great artist.
1: I think we throw around the use of the word great way too much.
3: You know? It's not like The Boss. When The Boss plays a Santa Claus Coming to Town, it is so wonderful.
1: Your thoughts?
0: Yeah. I do like to make fun of Garsky and The Boss. But he is pretty great. He's great.
1: Teron Davenport will be with us coming up next. 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
4: 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The Sounds lost 7-3 against the Redbirds last night. The Redbirds lead the series 2-1. The Sounds' first half championship hopes are slimming. And now we'll need to go undefeated the rest of the week and need Toledo to continue winning against Rochester all weekend long if they are to have a shot at the International League first half championship. The highlight of last night's win was an early three-run homer by second baseman Ethan Murray. First pitch from Dobbins, hit in the air to left field and deep. Ethan Murray leaves the building. Three-run dinger. Memphis 4, Sounds 3 in the top of the second. This homer-happy series isn't going to stop. Big fly for Ethan Murray, his third of the season. A three-run bomb to left field. 392 feet over the 17-foot high wall in left center. The Sound series in Memphis continues tonight at 7 on 94.9 The Fan. 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
10: 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TD, good morning. How are you?
12: Hey, good morning, fellas. How's it going?
10: Awesome, man. Good. Appreciate you taking time to be with us. TD, I thought you had a really fascinating kind of back-and-forth discussion with Shea Tierney earlier this week when it comes to, you know, completion percentage and kind of getting his view on that as it relates to the quarterback and the play call and what you're trying to get done on a play. I thought it was a very fascinating breakdown, and of course that comes in the midst of, you know, all this discussion about Cam Ward and accuracy. So when you look at that discussion around Cam Ward, what Tierney had to say about the completion percentage part of this, what do you make about kind of what his point was of, hey, so much of this depends on the play calling and what you're asking the quarterback to do out there and how that relates to completion percentage?
12: Yeah, I think that was a really good statement that he made, because when you look at the play calls, and what I've kind of seen are a lot of quick reads and built-in high percentage throws for Cam Ward, which is really good because that's going to increase his completion percentage. But like Coach Tierney said, that doesn't necessarily mean accuracy is right, because you could have a high completion percentage just chucking and ducking, you know what I mean, as opposed to taking those shots down the field and doing those things. And that's what they want to do. So he's definitely right in that. I think when you look at statistics, you know, they don't always show everything. They show you a lot, but they don't always show you everything, and that's a good example. But more importantly, I like what he said about how you could coach up the accuracy, because that was the thing that I really wanted him to discuss. Because when you look at it as far as taking the mechanics, breaking it down, slowly going through frame by frame and showing them, okay, look, if your release point is here and you do this or do that, I'm not going to get into all the technicalities, but if you do these things, that's going to make your throws get where they need to go. And then you take that from the film room to the technique work in the individual period, and then you take that through install, even throwing, and then to Scully and team, and then ultimately to the game period, to where it's just muscle memory and it's something that you're just naturally doing as opposed to thinking about it. And I think that's really how they were able to get Josh Allen to go from a guy who really had not much accuracy at Wyoming and eventually became an accurate passer.
13: So from the start of, because obviously we have a break now and, you know, we'll be back to camp. We'll be back to dissecting, you know, every cam throw during camp. But from the start of the spring stuff until the end, which, you know, it sounds like he certainly had a couple pretty good days there late. Did you see, would you say that you saw growth or improvement or maybe even like maybe more grasp of some of the different things? Because, of course, people have to remember this is a new system.
12: Yeah, absolutely. And I think, like you said, it's a new system. And not only is it a new system, you have new pass catchers in Wandale Robinson, who was getting most of the targets, if you look at minicamp, right? You have a Tarnell Tate, the number four pick, and then obviously Daniel Bellinger, who started to get a lot of targets as well. So I think when you look at all that newness, naturally there's going to be some hiccups, right? But the good thing is it is June, and he's trending up, right? Because you go from OTAs to minicamp, it got a lot better. He seemed to be more decisive. He was quicker as far as throwing the football and making his reads. And it's pretty cool. What I like to do is stand in the end zone, right? And you're getting like that end zone copy, and you can see his head just kind of moving, and that's where he's going through the reads. So you know he's doing that, and it's going faster. And that's the thing. And with it going from spring to June and then into training camp, like right now it's trending upward. Like there's progress, and he doesn't have to be playing his best football. Frankly, you want him to be playing the best football like leading into the season as opposed to right now, because you don't want him to plateau. So it's good. And you also have to remember when I asked him about if there's a degree of experimentation, he said he's trying some things, and he said it on almost every snap he's doing that. So you put that into account too. And that's how you get the whole equation where it's, okay, there are some more accuracy improvements that could come, but there's still time to get it right.
10: So, TD, put yourself in Robert Saleh's shoes. You've got Jeffrey Simmons coming off probably the best year of his career. He's in great shape. He was a menace out there last year. And now you've added some pieces on the front around him that, you know, on paper look like this could be the strength of the football team with the front that you put together. So if you're Saleh, how do you balance maybe wanting to limit Simmons' snap count a little bit more than we saw last year, keep him more fresh, but also the idea of, like, you know, you want him on the field as much as possible? How do you kind of strike that balance if you're Robert Saleh in charge of all that?
12: You know, Robbie, that's going to be the challenge for him, because Jeff is a guy, if you look at his snaps, he's typically 80 to 90%, right? And Saleh was saying, hey, listen, like, if it's 60 snaps, and he plays 40, I want those to be all passing downs. But it's like, wait a minute, you go back and you watch the way he penetrates and gets in the backfield, he gets those tackles for losses. So it's one of those things where Saleh also said, well, hey, if you play more than four snaps in a row, then you're not going hard enough. And so, like, the challenge, because I asked Jeff exactly about that, and he was like, well, I want to show him that I can play more. You know, and then I asked Saleh, is there a world where he could show you that he could play more than what you're projecting him? And he basically said no. So that's going to be the challenge, the back and forth. It's obviously not a contract year, but it is a contract year, right? Yeah. He has two more years on the deal, but ultimately he wants another deal. And I mean, if they're smart, just looking at the year that he's probably going to have, they'll do an extension to kind of get ahead of it. And also you look at the ticket on I mean, Dexter Lawrence did his redo, and that's at $28 million, right? So, I mean, Jeff's going to want to come in at, I would say, at least 35, right? So you have to get that deal done soon. And all of that is involved in that snap count and the opportunities to go get the quarterback, et cetera. But, you know, Salah likes the rotation, so we'll see how it works out.
13: Yeah, so if they actually execute that and we start seeing Jeff, I guess, you know, off the field more on early downs, can they do they have the depth and the guys to be able to do that and still have enough, you know, third and long situations for Jeff to feast on?
12: Yeah, see, that's a good question, Rexo, because when you look at it, right, it's Solomon Thomas, Jordan Elliott, those are additions. I think those are guys that will probably take up some of Jeff's rundowns, so to speak. But the whole thing is, you mentioned third and long, right? How do you get to third and long? You get a loss on first and, or second down. You know what I mean? So it all plays hand in hand. And I understand he likes the rotation and all that. But I think a guy like Jeff, you just let him go. And I mean, he told me that this offseason, he's working to get into the best shape of his life. And I don't know if you saw the press conference, but he looked like he's in pretty good shape. Yeah. You know, he looked like he's probably down under 300, which, you know, last year when I talked to him, he was around 305, and that was where he wanted to be. But he definitely looks lighter.
10: TD, when the pads come on, what's kind of the maybe one or two things that you're really looking for from Carnell Tate in terms of maybe the intrigue into camp when you've got pads on and some of the action is a little bit more real than what we've seen in OTAs?
12: Mm-hmm. Mm-hmm. The thing I'm going to look for is the press coverage, right? Because you look at this team, these receivers last year, man, Cam going to them against press coverage, 17% completion. That's not good, you know? So I want to see, because I asked Brian Daboll, I asked Berganzi, I asked Greg Lewis about it as well. You know, how are you going to be able to get better at press coverage, and how will Carnell Tate help you? So I think when you look at Tate, you know, you're not going against a cornerback that's selling insurance next year, right? You're going against a dude that he's a dog just like you. You know what I'm saying?
10: Yeah.
12: So when he's right in front of you and you have that chatter at the line of scrimmage, you're going to be able to have that hand-to-hand combat and be able to get that release off the ball and get the timing, right? Get into your stem and run your route in accordance with the timing of Cam Ward's steps. And I think when you look at that, that's really going to be the key, because you're not really seeing too much physicality, right, at the line of scrimmage especially, but also throughout the route. So how are you going to handle going against a grown man that's doing that to you? That's really what I'm going to look at with him.
13: So, TD, yesterday you said something with Jake Lyman that definitely caught my attention. Talking about Kevin Winston, you said you thought he could become one of the best safeties in the league, which obviously would be a tremendous outcome for the Titans. They get him when he's hurt and maybe a little bit, you know, pennies on the dollar. Everyone mm-hmm. has seen the mm-hmm. talent when he was healthy. What are you seeing from him, and what kind of player what kind of player are we going to see this year if he reaches, you know, his potential here in year two?
12: Well, this is lofty, but I think he could be a Derwin James type of player, and that's why I keep asking them about whether or not they're going to allow him to play nickel, because when they go to that big nickel package, right, the three safeties, they drop him down in the box. You got a guy, he can match up with the smaller receivers, right, and absolutely match up with the power forward types that they like to put in the slot. So I think that's a key. But the thing that I really like about Kevin Winston is just his physicality. He's very athletic, but he has to get better feel for zone coverage. And if you go back to the Seattle game, remember Jackson Smith and Jigba?
10: Oh yeah,
12: he hit him with a whoop whoop a couple times, you know, and was able to get open. And there were a few other games too. So that feel for zone coverage is something that he has to get better. But I say this: having Marquand Manuel as his coach, man, wrestler, when you get out there, I encourage you to stand there near the DBs or stand near him during a 7-on-7 or team period, because it's really dope. It's the way he communicates with them. You know, you'll see him 8-2-3. You see their split. They're about to high-low you. And I remember on a few occasions he said that, and I was like, damn, they just high-load him. You know what I mean? So having that coach that has been there and done that and able to help him there, I think that's only going to elevate him. But, yeah, the zone coverage has to improve.
13: Is there some Kerry Coombs, you know, kind of feel here with Marquand?
12: Nah,
13: I remember him as a great player at Florida, man. I remember him as a player.
12: Manuel?
13: Yeah.
12: Yeah. No, he was a good player. Yeah, he was a solid DB. I think it's different. I think he's more technically sound than Kerry Coombs. You know, Kerry Coombs was just like all energy. You know what I mean?
13: All caffeine.
12: All caffeine. Hey, listen, I told you the story, right, about when I asked him about drinking coffee.
13: I don't think
10: so. Yeah, no, say it again, though, because I do remember this.
12: So he came out. It was like 97 degrees, man. At 97. And he had a big, tall cup of coffee. And I'm like, Coach, what's up, man? Like, why are you always drinking that coffee? And he's like, man, it just gives me energy. I was like, well, how do you drink it? And he was like, I just drink it straight, like a man. Now, earlier that day, I had coffee and I poured a bunch of creamer in it. You know what I mean? Yeah. So he made me feel like, oh, damn.
13: He just got a shot unintentionally. Like, TD is just getting thrown out of the bus.
10: Real man.
12: Yeah, right. He caught a stray real quick, unintentionally.
13: Golly.
10: That guy was something else, man.
13: Yeah, he was. TD, awesome stuff.
12: I don't know where he's coaching now.
13: Yeah, I don't know what he's doing. I don't know what he's doing now.
12: Yeah.
13: TD, have a great weekend, man. Appreciate you taking time to be with us. Happy Father's Day to you, and we'll talk to you soon, man.
12: Thanks, for sure. Yeah, happy Juneteenth to everybody. Happy Father's Day. And make sure you stay on the lookout. We have a Robert Salah Father's Day story coming out on Father's Day. So check
13: Very
12: it
13: nice.
12: Out.
13: Nice. Very nice. Looking forward to that. TD with us.
10: Thanks, TD.
13: Every Friday morning at 8 o'clock here on the program. We'll react to what TD had to say. Coming up next, take your thoughts on the Titans. Robbie and Rex Road, 102.5 The Game.
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0: back in. Robbie and Rex Road, 102.5 The Game. I got some tickets to give away to see Journey at Bridgestone Arena on October 21st. Happy Father's Day out there. Caller 5, 615-737-1025. Caller 5 will win a pair of tickets to see Journey at Bridgestone Arena coming up on October 21st.
1: God, that song, if I never, that, what's the name of that song?
0: She Will Be Loved.
1: Ugh. God.
0: They got all kinds of hits. I mean, I'm kind of reliving some of my childhood today on the program. It's fun.
1: So I want to give shout out to
2: the later 2000 ones are pretty bad. I went through, went through Spotify for a sec just to see what was, like, you know, the hot one. Not good.
0: The line of demarcation is about 2005. It's like after that they really went downhill.
1: So Trevor has on the text line driven by WilsonCountyHoney.com has he makes me feel better about the NFL picking Maroon 5 because that was in the post Kaepernick era of a bunch of artists turning them down. So this now makes a little bit more sense. Rihanna turned him down, Cardi B turned him down, Pink turned him down, and maybe other artists too. But those three have been reported. Maybe Jay-Z also. Of course, he ends up.
0: They call Blink 182 at any point.
1: God,
0: did they get the Maroon 5 before Blink 182?
1: I mean, honestly,
0: I would not have gone that way. I'd have gone the opposite. Let's go Blink 182 first.
1: I would have picked Blink 182 too.
0: Of course, you would have.
1: I would have, and you know that I hate them. So, but anyway, so now, like,
0: there's some context to it.
1: Yes, there's context to it. Okay, so Maroon 5 is the beneficiary of turmoil and people not wanting to be in league with the NFL. So, you know, at some point you have to just be like, well, we need someone. It's Maroon 5.
0: Somebody's got to do the show.
1: Or my high school's marching band. What are we going to do? All right, Maroon 5, they'll definitely do it.
0: Somebody's got to do the show.
1: So here we go.
0: I should have called Garth. You know?
1: Why? Like Garth? Yeah, why hasn't he done
0: that? I don't know. Maybe it's coming here.
1: Garth is my number. If they don't get Taylor Swift, because, I mean, if you can get Taylor Swift to do the Super Bowl in Nashville, I think you have to do it. But if not, I think Garth Brooks would be a good number two choice because country does make sense.
0: Sure. Yeah.
1: And she would play a lot of her country stuff, right?
0: I don't know if she would.
1: Yeah, she would play. Don't you think so?
0: Probably play a couple. Yeah. I think she's trying to, like, move away from that.
1: But, I mean, I would think that would be, like, coming back home, you know, probably get you out there as a backup singer, et cetera, et cetera.
0: It's happened before.
1: Garth Brooks, I know. So we got to bring that back. But Garth Brooks that'd be a good backup.
0: Somebody's asking about our thoughts on Nickelback.
1: I mean, come on.
0: Nickelback overhated. But, it wouldn't be my first choice.
1: Yeah, like Nickelback might be better than Stained, which I don't even know any of their songs.
0: I think we reached a point in our society where overhating Nickelback became a thing. It was like it's got to be cool to hate Nickelback. And right. It's like, yeah, they're not great. They're not that bad. Like, they're not like the worst band in the history of music or anything, you know?
1: Yeah. Yeah.
0: But yeah, I wouldn't like.
1: No, it became.
0: I want them playing the halftime show.
1: They just became the fill-in band name when you would make fun of.
0: Yeah, exactly. Yeah,
1: Nickelback. Right.
0: So, I don't know.
1: But yeah, please know. Please know Nickelback.
0: Educational day on the program.
1: They shouldn't have been hated as much as they are, but we don't want them anywhere near the Super Bowl.
0: That question for Robert Saleh, I think, is a very interesting one. Because, I mean, I guess in theory, I do understand the idea of, you know, you're Jeffrey Simmons, you're trying to keep him as fresh as possible when it comes to, you know, pass rushing downs. But also, you have to get to those pass rushing downs, and he's your best defensive player. So, like, that balance of wanting him on the field as much as possible, like, for me, if you're somebody that wants the Titans to win football games, like, you would think him being out there as much as possible kind of correlates to some of that. I'm interested to see as the season goes on what that snap count actually ends up looking like. And when he's not on the field, are they actually equipped to come up with some of these stops to put them in those situations?
1: Yeah, if you can do it, if you can pull it off. Now, yeah, like TD said, like Jeff also, like, well, I'd like being out there and getting some TFLs and dominating the whole game. But, yeah, like that, you would think that would be good for him to be a little, if go from 81% down to like 67-70%. You know, you'd think there'd be a little bit of a benefit from that. And yeah, the deal, you know, we talked about this the other day, but you don't have to do it until next offseason. He's under contract through 2027. But would you save yourself money doing it now?
0: Probably.
1: You know, do it now. Maybe even, you know, again, you whatever. It's going to be like 2 years that you can get out of the deal. It's going to be the guaranteed money that matters. But, yeah, do it now. You maybe save yourself a little bit of money, and you start the clock on getting out of it a little earlier for a guy's about to. I mean, that might be the move. Make him happy. I mean, they certainly have the cap space, you know. And, again, you might end up – you probably do. You probably end up saving yourself. You look at the guy right now, and you listen to him, and you have to know he's about to have a monster year, right? And this defense, with the reinforcements, they, you know, everybody was like, "Wow, Tavondre Sweat could be a great tag team partner." Well, he wasn't. Well, Franklin Myers will be. He's good.
0: Yeah.
1: So if you project that beyond just the cap going up and the money going up like it is doing, also, what is another year of Jeff dominating and he gets 12 sacks do a year from now to what you're giving him? So do it now.
0: I mean, according to overthecap.com, Titans have $49.5 million in cap space for this year.
1: It's a lot of cap space.
0: Apparently San Francisco has $71 million in cap space for this year, which surprises me a little bit.
1: Surprises me too, because they're one of those teams that's like the Lions, like they're still quote-unquote supposed to be in a window, even though I don't think that they're really going to sniff winning at all. But, yeah, you'd think that they would have done a little bit more.
0: You would think. Maybe they're saving up for something big. Who knows?
1: Sorsby?
0: Yeah.
1: You guys, July 10th, you supplemental guys just draft.
0: Wait until we get Sorsby in the building.
1: Over under on wins this year?
0: Yeah, let's take the over. 615-737-1025. More of your thoughts to get to on the Titans. Plus, we will officially crowned our weekend winners champion coming up next as well. 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
5: I'm Fox 17 meteorologist Greg Bobis. Our forecast starting in the upper 60s and low 70s, and we'll have high temps in the low to mid 80s later on this afternoon. Plenty of sunshine carrying us through today. Our next rain chance will not be until Sunday into Monday.
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0: 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It is the time to officially crown a champion here in the competition. Weekend Winners is done with the NBA Finals and the Stanley Cup Final wrapped up. The final standings in first place with a record of 51-51, 12-5 on his locks, 63 points, our 2026 Weekend Winners champion, Ian Safar. Ian, congratulations.
1: I would have loved a winning record.
2: Yeah, it doesn't speak well of our competition.
1: Yeah. 500 gets the win.
2: Hey, we're the AFC South of a radio show.
0: Good season, boys. There have been a couple games. Years, whether it was with Pigskin Pick'em or Weekend Winners, that we've been like, I mean, the winner has been 20-something games over 500.
2: That much?
0: And here we, yeah. And here we sit at 51-51.
2: Yeah. It's hey, man.
1: Not great.
2: You won. That's what matters.
0: That's what matters.
1: I'll take it.
2: All you can do is play the game in front of you.
1: Weekend winners and a fantasy football championship.
0: Yeah, it's pretty good.
1: Not bad.
0: Ian's kind of dominating.
2: Right. You won fantasy, too.
0: Yeah, he did.
2: Dang. Nice
0: job. He's kind of dominating right now. In second place, with a record of 48-54 overall, 10-7 on the locks, 58 points, Robbie Stanley coming in second place this year, which means the caboose of the program, Joe Rexroad.
2: The butt.
0: 46-56, 9-8 on his locks, 55 points, which means for this one-day pizza that we get, which we still haven't gotten from Pigskin Pick'em,
2: yeah,
0: you will be buying.
2: Yeah, so in the two competitions, you won Pigskin Pick'em, he won this.
0: So I just sit there.
2: Finished first and second. Yeah. He finished first and third. I finished second and third.
0: Yeah.
2: So I'm the butt of the show. So does that mean I just buy both of your pizzas? Is that basically what we're talking about here?
0: We'll figure it out. We may have to go twice, you know?
2: It's hard to get it together.
0: It is.
2: With our lives.
0: A lot of stuff going on.
2: I think when we go,
0: we'll have to knock it out.
2: We have to blow it out. So, yeah. So get ready for some pepperoni and hot honey, Ian.
0: Well, this
2: on the house.
0: This puts the competition portion of our program on pause until football season's back.
2: Yeah.
0: We'll pick up Pigskin Pick'em back in the fall.
2: Yeah, I can have more pride on a daily basis, feel better about myself.
0: I mean, usually the Weekend Winners competition is easier than Pigskin Pick'em because you have more sports to choose from. But
2: yeah,
0: didn't work out that way.
2: I think that gets – because baseball's hard.
0: That's why you go – you know, shots on goal and
1: world championships and hockey.
2: How did you do, by the way, last week with like those?
0: Not good. I did Mark Stone was my lock, and I got that one.
2: Okay.
0: But Marner decided to shoot the puck in the last game, and Eichel.
1: Was that two, I thought?
0: Eichel, the over-under was 2.5. He was at 2, and he wrung one off the crossbar, which is not a shot on goal, and it just it infuriated me.
2: Oh, God. Well. You got creative. I mean, a couple years ago, or was it last year you were doing the Australian rules football?
0: A couple years ago I did Australian rules football. I don't think the record was great.
1: I didn't do great in baseball. That was my – I was trying to pick some baseball and didn't go so well.
2: Yeah, baseball stuff. I mean, to me, Pixie and Pick'em is at least – I think there's a little bit more consistency to it. Nate says in gambling, being just over 500 is actually pretty good. Yeah, I mean, if you're like 60%, you can go, you know
0: – What's Sorsby's
2: You can
0: record?
2: Go be Jimmy the Greek.
0: Do we have a winning percentage?
2: I don't know. That's a great question.
0: All right. If you're betting that much, I'd assume it's pretty high. Otherwise, you'd need to stop.
2: How are you doing games you participate in? I don't know that either.
0: Good question. Scott in Waverly, congratulations, Ian. Way to go. Nice job.
1: Thank you, guys. It was fun.
0: Scott in Waverly says, if you look at the teams that Salah's been a part of, what's the number one thing he's known for? Building an amazing defense with any group of players. 49ers last year literally had their entire practice squad out there by the end of the season. They still won 12 games, beat the defending champs, Eagles, in the playoffs. All the Titans got to do, build a little offense, and Salah's got the defense, I promise.
2: I hear you. I definitely think that last year is a good data point to support that. I think for the most part, and it's not a knock on him, but for the most part, he got the job with the Jets because of a great job as DC with a loaded defense. And the talent he had with the Jets on the defensive side of the ball was pretty freaking good. Now, agree, though. Last year, they had serious injuries. They're missing a lot of their best guys, and they still were good. So I think that helped him, really, in the process of getting a second opportunity as head coach. It was like, even in a time of adversity and duress like this, you produce, you have a good defense. So, overall, I agree with Scott. Like, I expect good defense here. I expect Robert Saleh to have good defense here. And, again, if he does figure this out, if he's got enough depth and versatility to rotate like he likes and keep Jeff a little fresher, I mean, I think that sounds really good.
0: I think it sounds good, too. I mean, I think he would be the first one to tell you, look, X's and O's matters. Yeah, he's clearly a very good defensive mind. So all that's important. I feel good about all that. If they don't have anybody coming off the edge that can anywhere approach the quarterback, a lot of it's not going to matter, right? Like, you've got to find a way to get pressure on the quarterback quick enough to where your defenders aren't having to cover that long in the back. I mean, it's kind of the name of the game. And there's different ways to go about doing that. And who knows? I mean, look, maybe Simmons and John Franklin Myers together are coming up the middle are just such a problem for people that it frees up me and you could go out there on the edge and get to the quarterback because people are so concerned about what they're doing up the middle. I'm just saying there's going to be a level that those edge rushers who are, you know, Jermaine Johnson coming in, you got a second-round pick and a first-round pick that you're talking about. There's going to be a level those guys are going to have to get to at some point if you're going to see this turn into an elite defense,
2: yeah,
0: regardless of who's coaching it.
2: No question. Now, also, it's not great that, like, Femi Oladejo is one of the undisclosed injury missing time. Is it a big deal? No, because you're not going to mess with anything this time of year. It's not worth it. But at the same time, just – you'd like that guy to get every rep he can get.
0: Well, needs to be
2: still very, very important.
0: It's a clean year. Like, just stay on the field, and because some of this is just information gathering of, like, what is he, right? I mean, I don't think there's any way you could know that. I mean, it was not an encouraging year from Oladejo last year. I mean, I don't think you can know right now that he's just a total bust, but it's not off to a great start. You need the injury part of it to be out of the way this year, and that way we just purely as a player, what is he? And you can start to evaluate from there. But I mean, it would be great if heading into next offseason, you looked at Falk and you looked at Oladejo and you said, okay, I mean,
2: starter.
0: You can find another edge rusher in the draft, great, in like the third or fourth round, but it's not some glaring need heading into the draft. That'd be awesome.
2: Well, think about what that would do if you were set there. I mean, it's for one thing, for Oladejo, he's going to be immediately compared to Falk, and if Falk immediately looks way better than him, you know, it's. I mean, that's just another thing where people are going to look at that pick and wonder. But yeah, if you had that, now you can focus on probably, like, without question, on like your offensive tackle, right? Like, that's
0: sure.
2: That's probably as exciting as that is. And sorry that we're talking about the draft right now, but I think that is. If you think big picture a little bit, project forward. If those guys are good and Saleh's coaching and the system and all that stuff gets the best out of them, then the rebuild is accelerated.
0: And the bottom line is, with those two guys in college, which is basically all we have to go on right now, because Oladejo just didn't play that much last year, you've got limited production. I mean, for different reasons. Oladejo played basically a different position in college until his last year, and then he transitioned into being an edge rusher. Well, Falk had good production as a sophomore at Auburn, had 7 sacks. I think he had 11 TFLs that year. Like, he was good. And then for whatever reason, in 2025, it totally fell off. Like, he played in 12 games. He had 2 sacks. And we've talked about that. Like, there's a difference in the league between, you know, almost getting there and getting there are two very different things. And you need your first-round pick to get there. So, I mean, I'm concerned about that heading into this year. Now, the lack of production from a year ago, is that some fluke? You know, he's only 21, so he's a young guy coming into the league. But I think there are natural questions with those two anyway of, yeah, I mean, physically you can see there's a lot of talent. There's a lot of just natural quickness and size and all the things that you can't teach, which is why they went where they went in the draft. But the production from both of them is not great heading into this.
2: Yeah, I think evaluators and the Titans, at least, and probably some other teams, clearly view it as a fluke, but yeah, you got to prove it. You know, there are examples of, in a, various sports, you know, production. Well, Michael Jordan, 17 points a game in college. Yeah. Did a little bit better than that in the NBA. Although, you know, well, we know his failings. We don't need to go back into that again. But, you know, that happens. You know, sometimes you get to the pros and you have the ability and it's unleashed.
0: Yeah.
2: So that'd be good.
0: Well, it's not like, yeah, it's not like we're looking at Myles Garrett in college, right? Like, you know,
2: no.
0: Like you look at, you're no. Like, which, by the way, brings up one of my worst takes ever, is when I was convinced that Derek Barnett was going to be a better NFL player than Myles Garrett. Good stuff by me.
2: I wrote that in the Tennessee.
0: But like,
2: I'm not kidding.
0: But for instance, Myles Garrett in college, he had 11.5 sacks, 12.5 sacks, 8.5 sacks. So his last year was actually his worst year at Texas A&M. But, I mean, it was from the jump when he was a freshman. He was like, oh, good Lord, look at that guy. 11.5 sacks, he's just immediately a freak.
2: Yeah.
0: You're not talking about that with either one of these guys.
2: No, but it is funny because there was the production reduction a little bit. It's still
0: he went from 12.5 to 8.5.
2: To a good number, but, there were. I remember people talking about that, and definitely people talking about, like, does this guy really love it? Like, this guy. Because Barnett, I mean, if people don't remember, I mean, Barnett was absolutely a dog at Tennessee.
0: Oh, yeah.
2: He was a killer. And
0: so that happens when
2: I did.
0: By Butch, you know?
2: That's right. But I thought the intangibles were in his favor. Sometimes if you got those measurables, that plays out in the NFL.
0: Yeah, it's objectively hilarious to look back at that conversation. 615-737-1025, our phone number. We'll wrap up the show coming up next. Robbie and Rex Road, 1025 The Game.
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0: Final segment of the day, Robbie and Rex Road, 102.5 The Game. Reminder to stay tuned all day. We've got tickets all day long for your chance to win Journey, the Final Frontier Tour tickets, coming to Bridgestone Arena on October 21st. So make sure you're tuned in for that. Taking your thoughts at 615-737-1025. All right, we got U.S. and Australia coming up at 2 o'clock this afternoon. How are we feeling about it? We went through the odds earlier. The Americans are the favorite in that game. I believe, if memory serves me correctly, yes, they are, let's see here, minus 160 to win, plus 330 to draw, plus 425 for Australia to win. I'm calling it 3-1 the final day. 3-1 for the United States.
2: Okay.
0: Joe Rex Road, what we got in the U.S. match against Australia coming up this afternoon?
2: Well, I'm really excited to make a prediction after... After we laid out for everybody how bad I am.
0: Well, there's no stakes to this one. You can do whatever you want.
2: I know, but I don't want to, like, predict them to win, and then they lose, and then it's, like, somehow my fault.
0: That's true.
2: You know, I think we're looking at a 2-2 draw. I just have a feeling, I don't know, maybe the Pulisic stuff is gamesmanship, but I have a feeling they're going to be careful, knowing that you have him fully healthy next week, and you beat Turkey, and you're in great shape. So I'm going to go 2-2 draw, and that he doesn't play.
0: Okay. Ian?
1: I'm not sure he's going to play either. I think he sits. He hasn't practiced with the team all week.
2: Yeah, he's been, like, off to the side.
1: Yeah, doing stuff on his own. Although I did see the manager said if he sits out this game, he will play the next one.
0: Okay.
1: So maybe it... not that bad.
2: Well, I don't think. Yeah, I think if this was like knockout round, there'd be no question he'd be playing. But again, it's like you already have the win under your belt. You should feel good about beating Turkey. And if that's the case, having him fully healthy with another week, you think fully healthy, I think you could make a case to sit him today.
1: I think this will be
2: even though it won't be as exciting to watch.
1: I think this could be a one goal game, or I think this one's a little bit closer.
0: Okay. Right. So, I'm sticking with 3-1. I don't care if you play.
2: 3-1 win, 2-2 draw.
1: I'll take a 3-2 win.
2: 3-2 win. Okay. Right. No one's even entertaining a loss.
0: No, we don't lose in soccer anymore.
2: Yeah, that's right. We are a dominant force in soccer, as we've established on the program.
0: Now
2: today.
0: That it's here, the rest of the world might as well stop playing. That's kind of the way I view it. You know? Messi, move aside, son.
2: Yeah.
0: Here come the Americans getting ready to play some soccer.
2: See, that's the thing. I hope, like, we get to see, like, that match, for example, right? How fun would
0: I
2: that
0: mean,
2: be?
0: I mean, again, I haven't looked. I keep muting myself. I haven't
2: and
0: looked.
2: Punching your mic.
0: Yeah, there's a lot going on over here. Have we determined whether or not the U.S. and England is actually possible on July 4th? Because when
1: is
0: Rich
1: not,
0: Eisen
1: apparently.
0: Brought that up.
1: Jake Lyman says behind about. Us we're most likely going to play, who was it?
13: Belgium
1: in the round of 16.
0: It just
1: 16.
0: Doesn't quite have the same ring to it.
2: Belgium in the round of 16. Okay. We could beat Belgium.
0: Can we do a friendly in the middle of the tournament? Like, can we be like, hey, guys, let's stop the tournament. July 4th, USA, England.
2: Yeah. Yeah. I mean, I love the idea.
0: 250 years later.
2: That would have been true.
0: Last time it was fought with muskets. This time it's a soccer ball.
2: And then all of a sudden, like, the French show up. We like, yeah, some French get on the field and help us out a little
0: bit. Hey, look over there.
2: Mbappe comes out there.
0: Hey.
2: Yeah.
0: Coming out. Appreciate the help.
2: Yeah. Pulisic to Mbappe.
0: Yeah. That'd be a good combo.
2: That would be, right?
0: Yeah.
2: No, that would have been cool, but I'm thinking, that's the thing, I'm thinking advance. I'm thinking, okay, what's it look like? I mean, to me, Belgium is, they're not like, They're good, but they're not typically like amazing, right?
0: I mean, you're asking the wrong person. I don't know how good Belgium is.
2: Well, I'm looking now at our, as in the Athletics, they keep re-ranking, okay? So they got France, Argentina, England. Yeah, then you get down Germany, Spain, Brazil, Netherlands, Mexico.
0: But where are we?
2: Morocco, Colombia, Portugal, Croatia.
0: I mean, we're like 15
2: Uruguay,
0: deep.
2: Senegal, Egypt. Then we are 16th. But that is, we've got Belgium ranked 18th. We got us ranked 16th. So I'll take our chances. If you can get to that in the round of 16, a chance to get to the round of 8 by beating Belgium? That sounds pretty good, right?
0: It's 16.
2: Like the round of 8 is lofty for us.
0: Let me ask you this. You know, home field in football, American football, worth like 3 points. How much is it worth in soccer?
2: I think it's worth as much in soccer as it is in hockey.
0: So not much.
2: Yeah, because the game is constant. I mean, it's just, right, it's a constant action game.
0: In fact, like zero. It's worth nothing at all.
2: Yeah. Other than maybe just feeling,
0: you remember the Predators?
2: Feeling the energy of your fans.
1: Maybe it'll be really hot.
0: Yeah. Remember when the Predators got to Cup Final 2017? They was like, we have got to get home ice advantage in the playoffs next year. It's just got to happen. And then they did. And now, like, all of the stats and the Cup playoffs the last, like, 5 years, like, the road team has a winning record. It's like, oh, cool.
2: Although that series, at least, the Preds did play better at home. I mean, they won two.
0: The Cup Final, you're saying?
2: Yeah, the Cup Final in 17. Sure. I mean, they definitely played better.
0: I don't know
2: if
0: they
2: mattered.
0: Approached a win on the road other than game one where they got screwed.
2: Yeah. Yeah, they were right there, man. You don't take that goal off the board.
0: And yeah.
2: You don't have an intent to blow. And
0: I'm feeling good about it
2: today.
0: Sorry
2: for bringing it up.
0: I'm feeling good about today. I think another
2: I'm excited, man. Like, I'm actually legitimately excited to watch this match.
0: Yeah.
2: America are going to win. Remember, not America is going to win. America are going to win. Australia are not going to win.
0: That's right.
2: Okay?
0: That's right.
2: This is soccer parlance.
0: Scotty's got some work to do in the...

0: You up on the hockey?
1: You thought hockey was bad. Wait till you get soccer out here.
2: That's right. And then we annex you.
3: How's that, Johnny? What do you
0: think of that? Have some of that, Johnny.
3: What do you think, Johnny? All righty. That's going to do it for us on the program today. Hope everybody has an outstanding weekend. We will be back on Monday morning, we think, at 6 o'clock. Go America today in the World Cup. 3-1 will be the final. You heard it here first.
0: Let's go.
3: Have a great weekend. Next Minute Up with Jake Lyman coming up next. 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
3: 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Happy Friday, Nashville. We are broadcasting live from the Busy Bee Plumbing, Heating, and Air Conditioning, Game Nashville Studios, home of the $99 yearly BI membership, where the buzz is always about great service. It's a great day. We got the U.S. men's national team back on the pitch coming up.
2: Let's go.
3: At 2 o'clock today. We are feeling patriotic. I played a little Toby Keith for Connor when we got in here this morning to just get us in the right mood. 2 o'clock against Australia, U.S. can advance with a win, and they can clinch Group D with a win and a Turkey loss or draw later on tonight against Paraguay.
2: Let's go. Look, I think I told you this. When the World Cup started, first off, hi, how are you?
3: Hello, yeah.
2: When I told you this, when the World Cup started, I'm not the hugest soccer guy. And then I sat down and I watched the USA and I watched a little bit of other teams. I haven't sat down and watched like a full game, not the USA, because I feel like that's disrespectful to the country. But I'm all in now. Give it to me. I love this country. I'm starting to really like international soccer. And, you know, once the World Cup's over, I'll probably forget about soccer for the next 4 years. But I love it now, and I don't think they could have picked a perfect time to go on unlike this one. I mean, it's June, football camps are over, hockey's over, basketball's over, baseball's on, but, you know, as we approach the All-Star break, what would you rather watch, you know, the everyday baseball or World Cup soccer? That feels special. So I'm fired up for today. A lot of people are complaining that it's not in prime time, it's at 2. Me personally, I could not be more thrilled that it's at 2 in the afternoon, because that gives me something not soccer related to do tonight.
3: Right. So. And, you know, I mean, again, personally for me, I know you have work this afternoon.
2: I do.
3: I'm out of here at noon and I can go enjoy the game, so I'm loving it. And
2: I'll have it on the TV.
3: I can get into bed early tonight instead of having to be up till what? I mean, the game ended like 10:30 last weekend. Next week it's a 9 p.m. Central Time kick against Turkey. So
2: you know what though? It'll be over by 11. Because 11:30.
3: That is one of the redeeming qualities of soccer. You know when it's going to end. Like it's
2: quick.
3: It's 90 minutes plus a 15-minute halftime. You're done. No, I'm excited. I am. I'm not a huge soccer guy. I have watched a little more of the World Cup than just the U.S., but I am fired up for today's game. Let's hope the U.S. just wins the group, and we don't have to worry about next week's game against Turkey.
2: Well, I think once we get further down the stretch in elimination rounds and you get bigger countries matched up against each other, then right. I think it'll be more watchable for me in terms of outside of the U.S.
3: That
2: not that
3: true.
2: It's not watchable. I enjoy seeing the cultures take place. And Adam Vingan and I have talked about that. Actually, all of DVD have talked about it this week. But my favorite part about the World Cup is seeing all these cultures come to America.
3: It's been so much fun.
2: Like Freddie, of course, and
4: Freddie's having the time of his life.
2: Freddie, you should be jealous of Freddie.
4: He just got to meet Ella Langley last night.
3: Went
4: to the concert.
3: Did you see what Ella Langley like hooked him up with in his hotel
4: room?
3: He got luggage. He got boots. He got snacks. He got beer. Like, I'm like, man, Freddie, why can't I be a German tourist with a Twitter account?
2: I mean, Freddie's great. Japan might be my favorite
3: country. Japan's great. Scotland taking over Boston
2: Drinking
3: has been awesome.
2: All of the beer in Scotland.
3: No, it's been my favorite part about it so far too, is just, and I've seen people even say this. It wasn't Freddie, but there was another German fan who's like, in Europe, all we hear is bad things about America. It's like all the news. It's just like putting America down, and it's a horrible place. And then you come over here and it's amazing. And
2: it's the American dream,
3: right?
2: Man.
3: I love it.
2: We love this country. It's got its problems, but we love it. Every country has their problems.
3: Yeah. Yeah. So. No, not perfect, but
5: We love America, and we hope they beat Australia today. Possibly no Christian Pulisic. We'll talk a little more soccer later on. Three guys who don't know soccer, we'll spend some more time
2: this
5: on
2: is
5: that.
2: Where I wish we had
4: trying to learn everything we can in a short amount of time.
5: We do have two guys who are out there at Titans mini camp on Wednesday, so we're going to wrap up the week of this final week of the offseason program. We've got now 6 weeks until training camp. Before we talk Titans, I did want to ask you guys, have you seen the craziest story that I think has come out of minicamp so far?
2: Is this about Sauce Gardner?
5: Sauce Gardner just having the wrong age. Just like, how does that happen to this point? Like, I thought it was hilarious. God, it was probably 7, 8 years ago now where Tyrod Taylor, he was the starter with the Bills or the Browns or something. He was like, oh, no, my name's Tyrod. And, like, everyone at Virginia Tech called him Tyrod for his first 8 years as an NFL player, everyone called him Tyrod, and he's like, oh, no, it's Tyrod. You've been saying it wrong the whole time.
2: Yeah.
5: I think that's crazy when guys don't put it out there how they want their name pronounced. But to just have the wrong age widely known everywhere is crazy. They had it off by an entire year.
2: Yeah. No, I saw that story last night, and I was like, is this a real story? So I clicked on it and read the whole thing, and apparently it was because some Wikipedia page updated his age, and now everyone's just now noticing it and freaking out. I think it's correct now. He's 24. But we all thought he was 25, like born in the year 2000. 25 going on 26, I should say. Born in the year 2000. I think it's been changed to 2001 now. So
5: yes. I looked it up, and now online, actually, Wikipedia still says 2000. But
2: okay.
5: When you look it up, the AI tells you 2001. So I've never seen something like this before. This is like the Domingo from Benchwarmers. I am 12. Yeah. It's like, can we see a birth certificate for Sauce Gardner? I want to know how old he actually is.
2: Well, the name thing has happened a lot before. It happened in hockey locally. Remember when Askarov got traded, and now he wants to be Askarov.
5: Yeah.
2: It's happened before.
5: Well, that happens a lot with hockey players. Hockey players will have their like actual pronunciation of wherever they're from, whether it's Russia or Finland or Sweden, and then they'll Americanize it because it's like
2: it's easier for us.
5: It just doesn't sound right. Like it sounds like you're putting on an accent if you try and say their name in their correct language. So they Americanize it a little bit. So I get that, but I cannot believe he's been in the league for what, 5 years now?
2: Yeah.
5: And just no one ever was like, oh, we've had you listed at the wrong age the entire time.
2: And why didn't he say something about it?
5: I guess maybe it just never came up for him. But and I guess it doesn't really matter, right? Like in the long run, it doesn't matter. But I just thought
2: it's
5: funny.
2: Such a June like, story.
5: Right. But I saw the Mike Florio, the Pro Football Talk article that came out, and it says Sauce Gardner is 24, not 25.
2: That's the one
5: and
2: I read
5: last night. I was like, why is this even a question? So I thought that was hilarious. But that again, you're exactly right. It is a June story of Sauce Gardner just having the wrong age listed for his entire NFL career. The Titans were out on the practice field this week. Mini camp, Tuesday, Wednesday. General impressions from what you guys saw this week. I know we talked to Parker a little bit yesterday when TD was on, but anything that stood out to you from those final 2 days of the offseason program?
2: Yeah, I mean, nothing absolutely groundbreaking to take away from those, as is the case when you have an unpadded practice in the middle of June, right before a six-week break into the training camp. But, you know, Cam Ward had a good week, I would say. Not a great week, not a horrible week, but a good week. He shored up some of those consistencies we were talking about. He's still got some accuracy concerns there, but nothing to, you know, write home about. Let's see. Carnell Tate the other day, quiet day from him. Kind of glued Awante Taylor, kind of Velcroed to him. Cordell Flott had some pass breakups on him as well. But, I mean, I don't say this because you guys know my background. The player I was most impressed with this week was Wandale Robinson. I cannot stress to you enough how open Wandale Robinson is and the kind of plays that he makes, even in short range. Like, he brought down a couple of contested catches the other day that I was like, that shouldn't be – a guy that size should not be making those catches. So, I mean, you can take that as me being big blue biased, but it's not. I'm out there. You're not. Suck it. I'm just kidding. But Wandale Robinson's impressive to me.
4: Jeez, Connor, family show.
2: You said the same – yeah, well – I have said much, much worse on this program.
5: That's unintentionally, true. Unintentionally, most of the time, yeah.
2: Unintentionally, yes. Defensively, John Franklin Myers, I think, in watching him, I followed the defense around most of the day on Wednesday, just because I'd spent a lot of time with the skill position and in the quarterback and things like that. So I was like, what's going on in the defensive realm of things? I followed them around. John Franklin Myers might be one of the deepest players on this roster. Just the way that his size is used. A guy that big should not be that fast. And look, he's very versatile. He doesn't look like it, but he's very versatile. You can plug him in the inside and expect him to stuff the run or even bull rush the quarterback and get to him. I feel like you could also put him on the outside and get some effectiveness that way. The way he moves, and I'll show you some videos in the break of him. He is so fast and so strong. I think it was obviously no secret who the two best pass rushers on this defense were going to be because they're lined up right next to each other, Simmons and Franklin Myers.
5: Yeah.
2: But he looks the part. Again, it's unpadded practice in June. So when the pads come on in training camp, we'll see what that looks like, especially with this offensive line. But I was impressed just seeing some of the pass rush drills they're working. Eric Whitecotton is one of the most fun coaches to watch on this entire camp. Just the way he fires those guys up. Before they get started, they all huddle up and they start yelling, family reunion, hugging it around and shaking hands. Then they go to work. And there are a lot of words that are said that I cannot say on the air between the defensive lineman and Eric Whitecotton. But he is probably my favorite coach on this roster to watch. And I feel like he's going to get a lot of results from this group.
5: I've liked what I've seen from Aaron Whitecotton. I've liked what I've seen from a lot of the coaching staff so far. And again, it's early. And you mentioned John Franklin Myers, big, fast. Jeffrey Simmons. Have you seen the tweet that went up yesterday of the comparison of him from like his rookie season until now?
2: Middle-sized Jeff Simmons.
5: He's still big Jeff, but he's big in a different way. And I have a feeling that those two guys are in for a big year on the interior of the offensive line.
2: And a big
5: line.
2: Contract for one of them.
5: Yeah. Yeah, and well, JFM just got his 3 years, $67 million. Nothing to scoff at either. But Jeff's will certainly be bigger. And I'm glad you mentioned Carnell Tate. I feel like we didn't hear as much about him, and there's no reason for concern with it. But I do think having your starting cornerbacks out there is better for Carnell Tate.
2: Yep.
5: And it challenged him more. He had to face Alante Taylor. He had to face Cordell Flott. And it's nothing against Micah Robinson and Josh Williams and some of the guys who had been out there in OTAs, but you should expect Carnell Tate to play well against third, fourth, fifth string cornerbacks.
2: Yeah.
5: I was glad that you got to see him against the top end guys in the cornerback room for the Titans this week. And, you know, struggling a little bit now is good. It's going to help him learn for when he gets out on the field in training camp.
2: Yeah, and if you want to look at this even more glass half full, what was our number one concern about Alante Taylor? The fact that he profiles as a nickel and they're playing
5: him
2: outside.
5: Yeah.
2: They played him outside, and here we are talking about how good he looked outside. Again, unpadded practice.
5: Yep.
2: We'll see. But I think it's worth noting that your number one corner and your number one wide receiver matched up, and the corner probably won the day. That's not a knock on the wide receiver. I think that's more praise towards your corner.
5: Right. Well, and you need Alante Taylor and Cordell Flott to be good this year. You need them to be starting caliber, if not better, based on what you paid them. So good to see those guys out there in uniform for minicamp this week. And now we get into the wait till training camp. 615-737-1025. We're going to ask the question, who on this team is going to be your training camp darling? Every year, there's a player or multiple players that you look at during training camp and you're like, man, I love this guy. Now, it's got to be a scrappy guy. Can't be one of these like second or third round draft picks or a free agent addition. It's got to be young guy, undrafted, late round draft pick. Somebody.
2: Keldrick Falk is my camp darling.
5: Keldrick Falk is my camp darling. We're going to ask that question. If you have any thoughts, 615-737-1025 is the phone number. We'll get into that coming up next. Lots to get to on the show today. We'll talk some more World Cup as, again, the U.S. gets ready for Game 2 in group stage against Australia this afternoon. We'll talk some Preds. We are a week away from the NHL draft, and shortly after that, free agency. What are some of the biggest needs for the Preds heading into the offseason? All of that coming up on the show, and we will be giving away some journey tickets. Every dad takes us on a journey from Little League games and fishing trips to life lessons and road trips. 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We've got a pair of tickets to give away later in the show. We are off and running on this Friday morning. More Titans talk up next. Jake Lyman, Connor Newt, Parker Kelly, next man up. 102.5 The Game.
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0: I feel like this has to be the theme today, right?
1: Yeah, that's brother.
2: It's a white girl music.
0: I mean, it's a, you know, last Friday, the game was at 8 o'clock. So you still had all of Chasing Big Joe, all of DVD to get ready for the game and more. But we got to get the people going for this game right now. The game's at 2 o'clock. So I would appreciate some Toby Keith later.
1: Getting all the real Americans going,
0: some
1: Jack.
0: Some Greenwood. We got to get everybody in an American mood heading into this game.
1: There is one American song that is banned. Bruce Springsteen.
0: Okay.
1: We will not be tolerating Born in the USA.
2: No Born in the USA?
0: Well, yeah, it's not patriotic. Isn't that the point of it?
1: Yes. But people think it is.
0: The people, yeah. Like,
2: am I missing something here?
0: It's about like the country letting him down, basically, I think.
1: Yeah. And plus it's Bruce Springsteen. Sorry, Paul Kaharsky, cover your ears. Bruce Springsteen stuck. Bruce Springsteen is not for me. I do not like
0: that's
1: Bruce Springsteen.
0: That's two times on this station we've now gotten some Bruce Springsteen strays this morning. Robbie said the same thing.
1: Not for me. I don't like it.
0: I don't really have a strong opinion one way or the other.
2: I don't either. I just didn't know Born in the USA was anti-American.
0: Yeah, well,
2: maybe I need to do more research on
0: this. It's not
2: the song.
0: Patriotic. Listen to the lyrics and, yeah. Anyway, America.
2: Misconception.
0: Australia coming up at 2, and we will be in a patriotic mood by the end of the show, if we aren't already.
1: I'm always in a patriotic mood. I told you before, the Mount Rushmore of Connor Newt personality. Faith, family, sports, in the United States of America.
0: Well, and I've got them on my World Cup draft list, too. So, you know, we're rooting for America to get it done.
1: How are my boys doing? I haven't looked.
0: I actually, do we want a quick standings update? Or,
2: all I know is France beat Senegal, and I was taking victory laps.
0: So, for me, Spain was my number one pick, and Spain not getting 3 points against Cape Verde was tough. But I think they'll be okay. I had Portugal, who also tied, and the U.S. who got a win.
1: Goat Ronaldo.
0: Yeah.
1: Imagine not scoring.
0: Yeah, Portugal tied with, is that Cambodia?
2: Imagine not getting a hat trick.
0: Congo.
1: Yeah. Real goat stuff right there.
0: Parker, France got a win. Brazil tied. Brazil had a draw with Morocco. And Belgium had a draw with Egypt. Connor, Argentina won behind a hat trick from Messi. Germany won with 7-1. And then you had Senegal.
1: Hell yeah, I did.
0: Senegal.
2: Do we know where Senegal is this week?
0: Senegal lost to France.
1: Oh,
0: so there you go. So, but you know, your top two are better.
1: Well,
0: so
1: people have been asking me all week, are you serious about Senegal? No, I don't care.
0: Yeah, I was gonna. You know, England was on the board, and I respect you for not taking England.
1: Oh no. Well, my only regret is that I didn't take United States of America first pick.
0: I know. I felt bad.
1: Feel and unpatriotic.
0: We got called out too. For that, and I agree. Should have gone first overall. 615-737-1025 is the phone number. We're talking Titans here, wrapping up the final week of the off-season program as we go into this long, month-long break before training camp begins. And every year, there's always these players that the fan base gets excited about, the training camp darlings, who we talk about all offseason and into training camp and through the preseason, and usually they don't end up making the roster. They're usually on the practice squad or sometimes don't even make the practice squad. And the first name that comes to mind, of course, is...
1: Cough, cough.
0: Catching the strep, Xavier Restrepo. Dustin from Hopkinsville texted that in immediately, said strep. And after what he did in the offseason program, I think it's hard to deny that he's going to be somebody that the fan base is going to be watching all throughout the preseason. But if you remember, and TD brought this up last year, or yesterday, about last year, Xavier Restrepo looked pretty good in the offseason program last year, too. And we were having conversations about, man, could he make the team? And then he completely disappeared in training camp, and in the preseason he was playing with the fours. So I think it's still too early, but it is encouraging to see that he has been one of the most productive players in training in the offseason program, and at the very least it makes the back end of that wide receiver room more interesting with him, Bryce Oliver, KJ Osborne, and others.
1: Yeah, he's been impressive may not be the word. Because I expect him to make plays at this point. You've got a year in the system. Granted, it's a new system, but you have a year of NFL playing, and you've played some regular season games under your belt. So I expect a step up. He had a catch the other day. I'm sure you saw. Odell Beckham-like. And yes. Probably the play of the day. And, you know, he had some other things as well, but the speed is still, he's just not there in terms of keeping up with some of the top-end talent. Like, I would like to see him matched up with Alante Taylor just to see the speed difference.
0: Yeah.
1: Because he's not there. I mean, if you watch, and this is no slight to him, this is just what I see. If you watch him compared to Wandale Robinson or Carnell Tate, then there you could see the difference in a true bona fide wide receiver in the NFL and Xavier Restrepo. That said, he's made some plays out there, and he probably won't make the roster, not in my opinion at least, but you can't say he's not pushing. If I were the Titans, it'd probably be, I'd say, six receivers for me. Ridley, Tate, Robinson, DK, Io Manor, and then I'd keep Bryce Oliver.
0: I think you keep Oliver just because he is a very good special teamer. Mm-hmm. And that's when you get past the starters and the key backups, the back end of the roster from like 40 to 53, a lot of it is about who can help you on special teams. And Xavier Restrepo has not proven that he's going to do that. Maybe. Maybe he's able to develop and is able to give you something on special teams, but when he isn't the fastest guy, I don't think you want him to be a gunner for yeah. you. And so, like, I don't think he makes the team, but I do think that he is going to push for it. I think he'll look better in training camp this year, and you hope you can get him back on the practice squad again and see if he continues yeah. to develop. But I do think, I agree with you, if I had to pick six, I'm still going to stick with those six.
1: If I were to go seven, I think I'd go KJ Osborne over Restrepo, just because that's a veteran presence to have in your locker room. It's a guy that's had moderate success on other teams. Like, he was, I think he was the slot guy on that Vikings
0: team.
1: Yeah,
0: he was with the Vikings for a little bit there.
1: With Jefferson and Thielen. Yeah. So, that's a guy, he reminds me of Van Jefferson a little bit. A guy that's not going to do anything for you, but is still someone worth having. And you're not paying him dirt. Like, right. you haven't from nothing. So, I would probably, if I were going seven, consider him. But Restrepo, when the pads come on, has the opportunity to make an even better push. He's coming out of this camp with some momentum. So, we'll see what he does. I think, I don't want to say the hype, but the excitement for some of the things Xavier Restrepo has done out there, I think, is very valid.
0: Yeah.
1: Because he does what he's asked, and it's no denying that the chemistry between him and Cam Ward is there.
0: Yep.
1: They are friends. It happens. But to me, I don't know if he just has the measurable things capable of making an actual difference in an NFL game, and yep. I think that's what's going to keep him out.
0: 615-737-1025 is the phone number if you want to text or call. Our phone line's driven by WilsonCountyHyundai.com. Again, we're talking about training camp darlings. Who are some guys on this Titans roster currently that you're excited to see in training camp, even if they're not towards the top of the depth chart? And I also had the question, there was one name that came to mind when I think of training camp darling, a guy that every year fans got excited about with the Titans. If you have any out there that you thought of, like, man, the guy that you loved every year in the offseason who just never actually did anything on Sundays, or at least wasn't a super productive player on Sundays, send it in. 615-737-1025 is the phone number. Today, the Nashville Sounds take on the Memphis Redbirds with first pitch at 7:05. You can catch all of the action on 94.9 The Fan, presented by Twin Peaks, Family Leisure, Maple Street Biscuit Company, Mad Fireworks, and Social Cantina. 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
4: I'm Fox 17 meteorologist Greg Bobis. Our forecast starting in the upper 60s and low 70s, and we'll have high temps in the low to mid 80s later on this afternoon. Plenty of sunshine carrying us through today. Our next rain chance will not be until Sunday into Monday.
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0: Next man up, 102.5, the game, Jake Lyman. Connor Newton, Parker Kelly with you. Wrapping up the final week of Titans off-season workouts. Training camp coming up next month. All of our football off-season coverage is brought to you by Tennessee Brewworks. Finely tuned craft beer for finely tuned fans. Tennessee Brewworks, the official craft beer of the offseason here on 102.5 The Game. Fitting song there, Parker, for what we'll get into coming up in a little bit. College World Series Championship Series coming up tomorrow night. Oklahoma and North Carolina facing off for a national title. We'll talk about that in a little bit, but we're talking Titans here. Training camp coming up, and there's always these players that we highlight who they're at best. They are back end of the roster guys who are barely going to sneak onto the 53. But, of course, you're not going to talk about the players you know about. Like, Jeffrey Simmons doesn't get a whole lot of training camp headlines. You're talking about these young guys who you hope are lottery tickets who hit. And we talked about Xavier Restrepo. He's a guy a lot of people are looking at. Undrafted free agent last year. Played with Cam Ward. He did get into the action against Seattle last year and made a couple of plays. But he's still, you know, undrafted guy, not the most athletically gifted wide receiver out there. So we talked about him as a training camp darling, and that's 100%. Everybody's going to be looking at him. Another guy that I think is going to impress Titans fans is Jaron Kanick.
1: The mechanic, baby.
0: He is going to be the king of, like, second half preseason making plays at tight end, but he's also going to have a couple of tackles or hits on special teams that are going to impress people. I think Jaron Kanick is going to be one of those players that everybody loves watching in training camp in the preseason, who in the end probably doesn't make the roster, and if he does, he's going to be one of those guys at the very end who's a fourth tight end.
1: Yeah, no, I was about to say that. They're keeping four, in my opinion. I would go Helm, Bellinger, DMR, and then
0: the mechanic.
1: The mechanic's fun. I mean, you hear the player chatter out there every time Jared Kanick makes a play. Check engine
2: that
1: light's on, everyone.
2: Check engine light came on.
1: There it is. Yeah, that's probably my favorite darling this year as well. I know Parker loves him some Kedrain Callaghan. That's his guy. There's not too many guys that are like that you don't already know that are going to be like, oh my God. Like, you know, Julius Chestnut's out there, of course. Mason Kinsey, the all-time Titans cockroach, is out there.
0: Yeah.
1: So,
0: but there's always guys who make one play in the preseason will get you on the radar fans. Like Kendall Brooks with a pick six against Atlanta last year.
1: Chris Moore.
0: We talked about him a decent amount. Yeah. Like there's going to be these guys who really aren't all that important to the roster, but that's why the preseason training camp is fun, because it's not just the 53. You get to see all 90.
1: Yeah.
0: And it's like these guys that you maybe wouldn't have thought could help your team maybe sneak into that conversation.
1: DMR is a training camp darling.
0: Yeah, DMR was one of the training camp darlings a couple of years ago, mm-hmm. and it's actually turned into a success story. When I think training camp darling, like the definition for me is the guys that Hard Knocks would feature single year.
1: For seventh round pick.
0: Right.
1: You know.
0: Undrafted free agent John Smith has had a tough road to get here, but he's hoping his hard work gets him onto the 53.
2: Yeah. You know who my favorite training camp darling ever is? The Buffalo Bills, Buffalo Joe.
0: Oh, yeah, yeah.
2: He's my favorite. I love that
0: there
2: guy.
0: There were some good ones. Who was the Browns year, Baker Mayfield's rookie year, the tight end that was I'd never heard of him again after this, but they featured him pretty heavily. He was one of my favorites.
1: Yeah.
0: I'll find it during the break.
1: It's the Raiders. You remember Ronald Ollie?
0: Yeah, Ronald, because he was last chance.
1: Last chance you.
0: Yeah.
1: He was one of my favorites.
0: Those are some good ones.
2: Ian Wheeler for the Bears, the running back.
1: Yeah.
0: Tyson Bagent was kind of a training camp darling when he was that last year or the year before?
2: It was been his rookie year.
0: Yeah, his rookie year.
2: Because he went from fourth string to backup.
1: And then played on Sunday Night Football.
0: Yeah. Right. And they were
2: I've actually watched him
0: dad.
2: Play in person. In primetime on Thursday night.
1: Yeah.
2: You remember that Bears-Panthers game that was like 17-14 was the final?
1: Oh, yes.
2: I was at that game.
1: Because we were excited. We thought it was going to be, I think Fields was still the quarterback.
2: Yeah, yeah.
1: It would have been Fields versus Young, and Young was a rookie.
2: The Bears were wearing their orange jerseys with the orange helmets.
1: What the hell? It was the first time they wore the orange helmets. I remember this. But in terms of all-time Titans training camp darlings, Racy McMath is always
0: Racy,
1: been my guy.
0: Yeah, Racy McMath was a good one.
1: I mean, he was on that team with that won the national championship in LSU
0: with
1: Burrow and Jefferson and Chase, and I thought, oh, he's going to bring some of that success over here. And he delivered in training camp. And then, you know, he may have made the roster one year, but
3: I think he did make the 53 one year, but he got injured or cut pretty shortly after that. But yes,
1: with the Colts now.
3: Racy McMath is a great example of, he would make plays in training camp practices and everybody be excited of, man, did we find a diamond in the rough? Like, these LSU wide receivers, they usually work out, and it just didn't.
1: Him and Terrace Marshall, those were the two. Terrace Marshall didn't play for the Titans.
3: He was, Panthers.
1: Panthers, yeah.
3: Here's my favorite of all time, and he actually, you know, it may not be fair because he actually did play a little bit for the Titans. He played 36 games over 3 years and had 160 total tackles. So, like, again, he wasn't a great player, but he was a back end of the roster guy, made the team. Colin McCarthy.
1: Yes.
3: Every single year, I remember training camp rolled around. It was like, oh, is Colin McCarthy going to be a big part of this team this year? And it just, it never happened. I don't know why, when I was writing this out and I was like talking about training camp darlings for this year, his name was the one that came to mind every single time.
1: He comes from a long line of Miami linebacker lineages.
3: Yeah, no, it's true.
1: Maybe the greatest of all time.
3: Yeah.
1: And then some guy named Ray Lewis.
3: Yeah.
1: Never.
3: When did he play there?
1: No.
3: That was the player that came to mind for me was Colin McCarthy. I always thought that he was going to end up being like a stud middle linebacker, and he was always – I mean, he made a couple of plays. I want to say he had like 3 interceptions in 3 years and a couple of forced fumbles. So, you know, again, not like he was a complete bust and never played, but like – that was always somebody that I pointed out to.
1: Chris Moore, I mean, he was a camp darling, and then he made the roster, and it felt like that one year might have been the 2020 season.
3: Yeah.
1: He would always just make one play every game. Like, it was a 40-yard catch, and then you'd never hear from him again the rest of the game.
3: Yeah, no, it's true. 5515 mentions Taywan Taylor. And Taywan was a third-round pick, so I think there were expectations for him.
1: Mm-hmm.
3: So I don't know if I – like – for me, training camp darling is these guys who the team isn't invested in really at all, but you get invested into them.
1: Yeah.
3: And like Taywan Taylor was a third round pick, but I agree with what like the point that he was always somebody that you got excited about in the preseason, and he just never actually panned out.
1: Yeah.
3: Cameron says, man, when you look back on it, Treylon Burks was a training camp darling. I mean,
1: I felt like we heard more bad than good from him.
3: No, you remember the 2023 training camp where everybody was fired up about him, and then he got hurt in Minnesota in the joint practices. That I remember listening to the station during the first couple weeks of training camp, and it was like, man, I know A.J. Brown was really good last year, but Treylon Burks is just lighting it up in camp right now.
1: Yeah.
3: Like, him and Tannehill have a connection, and Burks is going to have a big year. And then he messed up his knee in the Minnesota joint practices, and he was still healthy for the opener, but it just never got back to that point.
1: I do remember this.
3: There was like a 2-week period where everyone thought Treylon Burks was going to be a star.
1: That was his second year, because his first year was the whole asthma thing.
3: Well, right. And so, the first year... you saw the flashes, like the Packers game, where he big dog Jair Alexander at the end of that win, and that was the final win of the season. They got to 7-3. They lost 7 straight.
1: What a historic day that
3: was. He got knocked out against the Eagles.
1: Yeah,
3: a couple weeks later.
1: His concussion. Yeah, right. That's right.
3: And he came back in the Jaguars game to end the season, because I don't know why this is like burned into my memory of him trying to throw a lateral across the field in that game, and it was almost a complete disaster. I'll have to look up the video, but I do remember he came back. But there was at least something that you look back on from his rookie year, that Packers game, and you're like, man, Treylon Burks, he's got something there. And then it looked good for the beginning of training camp, and it never came back after that.
1: Jeff Swaim, training camp darling.
3: Jeff Swaim.
1: And then he made the roster. He was awful.
3: Hey, Jeff Swaim was always a decent blocking tight end.
1: That's all he was good for.
3: I'm trying to think.
1: And then they tried to use him like Anthony Firkser in the goal line, and that's another training camp darling, by the way. Anthony Firkser.
3: Oh yeah, Firk is a good training camp darling.
1: Yeah.
3: Now he made some plays, kind of like Colin McCarthy. Like he
1: was a goal line guy,
3: but everybody kind of was like, "Man, Anthony Firkser, he could be a dude."
1: Who was the one? Oh, he played at Vanderbilt, and he made some really good plays in the season. He was a tight end. Michael Pruitt.
3: Oh, yeah, Michael Pruitt, yeah. Michael Pruitt had a decent run here.
1: Yeah, he did.
3: I We've gotten to the point where this is just like guys sitting around naming random random players.
4: Dude's rule.
3: 5515 says cornerback Tommy Campbell. That's a good one.
4: That's a good, I remember there, Tommy Campbell.
3: There's been a lot of corners who I think we like Titans fans have kind of convinced themselves are going to be great, and they're usually just meh. Yeah. But
4: Justin Hunter, training camp darling.
3: Yeah, I mean, a lot of the wide receivers.
4: Yeah.
3: With how few wide receivers have actually turned out to be good.
4: DGB.
3: DGB. I thought that guy was going to be a stud.
4: I did too.
3: 615-737-1025 is the phone number. If you want to join the conversation, our phone line's driven by WilsonCountyHyundai.com. We'll get to any more of these that you have. Training camp darlings all time for the Titans. Guys that you were sure, based on what they were doing in practice, that they were going to be stars, and it just never happened. 615-737-1025. We'll wrap up the first hour of the show coming up next. We'll talk some Preds in hour number two. Jake Lyman, Connor Newt, Parker Kelly, next man up. 1025 The Game.
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0: We are excited for the U.S. and Australia this afternoon.
1: I'm good with this. We can postpone White Girl Friday for another day.
0: Yeah,
1: I'm good with patriotism.
2: We'll get a mix in. We'll get a mix.
0: America Friday.
1: I mean, you can throw some country in there like that.
0: Yeah, you got Riley Green, different round here. That's a good
1: with
0: one.
1: Luke Combs.
0: Yeah.
1: There's some other
2: love that song.
0: Lots of good options for Parker today as we get ready. 2 o'clock kick out in Seattle, the U.S. and Australia. I wanted to touch on the College World Series because we haven't talked about it much. I know Tennessee, Vanderbilt not in it, but good series lined up, North Carolina and Oklahoma. But first, I saw this tweet last night, and I'm so glad it came back up on my timeline during this break. So there's a British soccer fan on Twitter who they were in Dallas for the first game for England. They're going up to Boston for the next game. But they stopped in Nashville on the way, and he tweeted, "Arrived in Nashville, and while most people are admiring Music Row," and he's standing on a rooftop on Broadway, says, "I'm distracted by the stadium in the background. What an absolute beauty." He is not taking a picture of the new stadium. He's taking a picture of the old
1: stadium.
0: It is so funny how European people love stadiums and are like enamored by MetLife. Has gotten so much run this week. It's like, what a gorgeous stadium, MetLife Stadium. Like, I wouldn't put MetLife in like the top half of NFL stadiums.
1: Well, was the one lady that was just gushing over Raymond James in Tampa? And people were commenting, like, this is like a bottom-tier NFL stadium.
2: They don't have anything like that over there.
0: Raymond James is the exact same model as Nissan.
1: Yeah.
0: Like, it's basically the same stadium.
1: They just have a pirate ship.
0: Right, they have a pirate ship, and we have little houses.
1: But you know what? I do the same thing for them. Like, the World Cup games being hosted in Mexico.
0: Right.
1: I'm looking at that stadium and I think, what a absolute specimen. No,
2: yeah, last night, I thought that stadium in Guadalajara?
0: Yeah.
2: That was nice.
0: And I'm sure that's what it is. It's just different, right? And like, so they're looking at Nissan Stadium saying, man, that's gorgeous. And us who see it all the time and are getting ready for the billions of dollars being put into the new one that's going to be a spaceship, basically. It's like, really? The current Nissan Stadium?
1: One?
0: That's what you're saying is a beauty? He like tagged Nissan Stadium and asked for a tour. I was like, which I'm just like, all right, to each their own. If you think
1: let's show them First Horizon,
0: right,
1: see what they think.
0: I mean, I guess, again, if I looked at Premier League stadiums, I'd probably think those were cool. Like when they go play in like the Tottenham Spurs Stadium, like I think that's a cool
1: in the NFL.
0: Looking
1: yeah.
0: stadium. Like, but I just thought it was. I thought that was so funny.
1: There was a tour of a stadium that's going to be closed
0: of Nissan years. Stadium that's going to be a parking lot in a year and a half. So
2: just wait till he sees the new one.
0: I know. He's going to get over what across the bridge for the tour, and he's going to be like, "What is that?" So I thought that was hilarious.
1: Let's get him to Hawkins Field. See what happens.
0: We've got a Nashville example of Europeans discovering America. What an absolute beauty.
1: He said, take him to JP2, see what he thinks.
0: Yeah, just bring him to a high school stadium and be like, this is it.
1: Holy mother of God.
0: Anyway.
2: Can you tell it's Friday?
0: Anytime Connor's on Fridays, we get off the rails a little bit. No, it's not your fault. It's also me. It's like we get into
1: this
0: all
1: is this. Why they give me Fridays, folks. if they gave me like Wednesdays, it'd be a problem.
0: The College World Series, the championship series, is set tomorrow. Game one, North Carolina, Oklahoma. And the big question for me is just, can the SEC keep the dominance going?
1: I hope so. That's what I'm pulling for at this point. And I'm not a conference guy. I'm not a, like...
0: I just think it's funny.
1: Yeah, that's why I'm pulling for them. And I don't really want to see the ACC win anything, but it is really kind of the tale of two teams, but at the same time, it's not. It's two teams that haven't lost in Omaha yet. But if you were to ask me in, you know, March, if, you know, North Carolina and Oklahoma are going to play in the national championship, who would I take? I would take North Carolina, chips in the middle. I feel like that would be a really safe bet. But Oklahoma's playing so hot right now. I mean, their game against Georgia the other day, they had, what, 5 home runs?
0: Right.
1: It's going to be... I always tell you people this. In baseball and hockey are the two sports. It's not the best team that wins it. It's the hottest.
0: Yep.
1: So we'll see. It's two teams that are playing very hot, but I feel like the hitting for Oklahoma might play a factor in a couple games here.
0: I mean, Oklahoma was not a great team in the regular season. They had a sub-500 SEC record. They were 14-16. They lost a series to Vanderbilt, who didn't make the tournament this year.
1: And Tennessee.
0: And Tennessee they lost a series to. They were able to avoid the sweep on the last day of the regular season. And then they were one and done, losing to LSU in the SEC tournament, who also missed the tournament this year.
1: Mm-hmm.
0: And then they go into the Atlanta Regional and are able to win back-to-back games and beat the number two overall seed in Georgia Tech. They sweep their super against Kansas, and they have just been a wagon in Omaha so far, winning all three games. Number seven, Alabama, 9-0, beat Georgia 4-3, and then 11-4 in that game to move on to the championship series.
1: Yeah, they're a hot team. They're one of the last teams in, if I'm not mistaken. They remind me of Ole Miss a couple of years ago.
0: Yeah.
1: Where Ole Miss was quite literally the last team in and then went all the way to win the whole thing.
0: Right.
1: But it's that kind of, a little bit of luck, but that kind of skill it takes where you get your bats hot at the right time. The pitching is doing its job. I mean, the pitching was no slouch against Georgia. Georgia's a hot hitting team and they held them to what, four runs? Was that right?
0: Yeah, 11-4.
1: 11-4.
0: And they 4-3 in the previous game. Mm-hmm. So, yeah, Georgia, a team that was just dropping double-digit bombs on Mississippi State in the Super Regional. And Oklahoma, they're playing really good baseball right now. I think North Carolina's the better team.
1: I do, too.
0: But as you said, getting hot at the right time is a big part of this. I wonder if maybe having these couple days off hurts them, because
1: yeah.
0: I mean, they've been rolling through Omaha so far. Game one is tomorrow night against North Carolina. Then it'll go Sunday and then Monday if necessary.
1: I hope so. We deserve a three-game series. We haven't really gotten the drama that Omaha brings us this
0: year.
1: It
0: hasn't been a great College World Series.
1: It has. I mean, it's been kind of blowouts. Like, the score looks prettier. Like, the other day, it was West Virginia and North Carolina. It was like 12-2, and then
0: yeah.
1: They came back, and it was 12-7. So the score looked a little bit prettier, but it hasn't been, like, the high drama, bases loaded, bottom of the ninth, walk-off
0: yeah.
1: kind of stuff this year.
0: Right. The Troy games, honestly, have been some of the most fun ones of the series.
1: Yeah.
0: You know, Georgia-Texas was a decent game. The first Georgia-Oklahoma was a good game. But, yeah, I agree. I hope we get a good championship series here. And I am rooting for Oklahoma just because if the SEC wins this year and the SEC wins next year, it'll be a decade between
1: yeah.
0: wins for another conference outside of the SEC and another one, with the SEC winning, what, eight? They've won seven straight now.

0: Man, the kids really love that playhouse, huh?
1: It's not just a child's playhouse. It's a rental property. Kids, off Gary's roof. He's got a movie to stream in there.
0: Oh, wait, someone actually lives in there.
1: Lives, works, and thrives. That playhouse is basically a smart home now.
0: Your Wi-Fi reaches the playhouse. That's amazing.
1: Of course. We're gagillionaires. It reaches everywhere.
0: Can I check it out? I'd love to get in there.
1: Sorry, booked solid. Gary's got it locked down for another 6 months.
0: What about the treehouse?
1: That's Marie's.
0: Who's Marie?
1: Our neighbor who's renting the treehouse. She's up there streaming her British baking show.
0: All right. What about the shed?
1: Look, have your people call my people, okay?
0: You have people?
1: It's just me.
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17: 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Jake Lyman, Connor Newt, Parker Kelly, broadcasting from the Busy Bee Plumbing, Heating, and Air Conditioning Game Nashville Studios, home of the $99 yearly Beehive membership, where the buzz is always about great service. Going to talk some Preds here to lead off the second hour, but I just saw another tweet about

0: Europeans experiencing Nashville.
1: I'm still laughing at this one.
0: The John one?
1: Yeah.
0: Yeah. So we discovered in the last segment there was a tweet from a British soccer fan who's visiting Nashville in between England soccer matches, and he said, Nissan Stadium, the current Nissan Stadium, what a beauty, and he wants a tour. So I saw another one here from – he has a Scotland flag in his name, but he says – he lives in the UK, so I guess Scotland is in the UK.
1: It is,
0: right? Yeah, yeah. Okay, yeah. Ireland or Northern Ireland, whatever. Yeah. He says, Hattie B's fried chicken. Had so many American people reply to me saying to try it out. Was so good I got it twice. Best chicken I've ever had, man. Can't think of anything in the UK that compares.
1: Oh,
2: that is true. I think Hattie B's does have the best hot chicken in Nashville.
0: That's a hot take. TD says the same thing.
2: What do y'all think?
0: I see.
1: It depends on if you're going chain or if you're going local.
0: I don't want to give full like free shout outs here, but like, you know, it's hot chicken. We talk about it.
1: I'm not a hot chicken guy, first of all.
0: So Prince's is good. I would say Prince's is one of my favorites.
2: I like Prince's.
0: You know what I've recently discovered? I've only had it twice. Near the Parthenon, Red's 615 hot chicken.
2: I've heard good things.
0: Red's 615 kitchen. Hot chicken. Ridiculous.
1: I'm not a huge hot chicken guy. Like, I love chicken, but, you know. I mean, in terms of chain restaurants, you guys know where I stand on this.
0: Oh, you're talking like Cane's or Zaxby's
1: here?
0: Okay,
1: you know where
0: gotcha.
1: I am.
0: No, I was thinking like Nashville hot chicken.
1: Yeah.
0: And, like, I had the Reds 615 like a couple weeks ago. Got hot chicken, got the medium with pimento mac and cheese and their fries, which had a crazy seasoning on it.
1: Party Foul's good.
0: Party Foul. I mean, all of it's good. Like, I don't think you're getting bad, but
1: Hattie B's.
0: I would say
1: so funny.
0: Hattie B's. I mean, it's the tourist one. Like, that's where the tourists like to go. And I just thought that was funny. Best chicken I've ever had. Nothing in the UK compares.
1: Well, did you get fish and chips with that?
0: Yeah, Nashville is opening the eyes of many British tourists this
1: no
0: week.
1: More haddock for them. They'll never go back.
0: Let's talk some Preds here. We are a week away from the NHL draft in Buffalo, and Chris McFarland will get to make his first picks as the new head honcho of the Nashville Preds. He made a move this week, bringing in Ross Colton. Also confirmed that Andrew Brunette going to be back as the head coach. But things are about to start getting chaotic here. You got the draft, and then shortly after that, free agency. It's an important offseason for the Predators, and we continue to ask the question of what direction does Chris McFarland want to take this organization. But in general, you've got to fill out the roster and try and put a team that you believe is going to be competitive on the ice around the veteran guys that you have. What do you think the Preds need to do this offseason? You brought in Colton, who to me feels like an Eric Halla replacement, but there definitely needs to be some more additions here and there for the Predators to fill out this team.
1: It's interesting because you're at a bit of a crossroads here. Do you want to go all in and try and compete for a cup this season, or do you want to see things out the next couple of years? What needs to happen is I think you need to see if you can get rid of some of these contracts you have. Jonathan Marchessault, first of all, comes to mind, especially with Brunette appearing to come back as the head coach. I think it's just time for a change. I know he has the no move, but you got to be willing to find a partner, and I feel like he would waive that no move.
0: I agree, for the right spot.
1: For the right spot. So you could probably try and move him to a contender because I would imagine he's trying to win another cup before he hangs it up. So that's the first thing I would try to do is see if you can get rid of that contract. Honestly, I would listen to offers on Ryan O'Reilly and Brady Shea, see if those are available. Brady Shea, I'm less all in on just because you need defensive pieces, and this is something that this team has been lacking. But Ryan O'Reilly, he had the opportunity when his value was high. His value is still high. He's coming off a career year.
0: Yeah.
1: So see what you can get for him. I feel like someone would pay probably a first-rounder for him.
0: With Shea, I said it last week. I was surprised that Preds fans in Adams' poll of what the Preds fans thought in the offseason, they were asked, who would you like to remove the no-move clause from? And Shea was the overwhelming winner.
1: Yeah.
0: So I think Marchessault, I think that's a trade that probably happens, and it doesn't really give you too much of a clue about which way they want to take this team. I just think it's been a bad fit since the beginning. And I I think both sides are ready to move on there. Now, maybe things have softened. The team played better down the stretch last year, and I think Marchessault had his moments during that run where the Preds got into it. But I would say if Marchessault gets traded, put that off to the side. I don't think it really tells you much about the philosophy of where Chris McFarland wants to take this team. O'Reilly is the pivot point for me. Of if you keep O'Reilly, clearly you're looking to be moderately competitive this year. I don't think anybody would say this team is ready to compete for a cup.
1: No.
0: But I think with the pieces that you have, and if the young guys continue to develop, then sure, this team could be in the playoff hunt again as long as you get off to a better start than you did last year. But if you trade Ryan O'Reilly, you're making a pretty big statement to the league and to the fan base of, hey, we're not going to be in the playoff chase this year. We're trying to build for the future. So that's the pivot point for me, is what does he do with Ryan O'Reilly? Because if you don't trade him now, yeah, maybe at the deadline you could get similar value. You're getting one cup run no matter what with Ryan O'Reilly at this point, but I do wonder if Chris McFarland wants to get the highest amount of value he can for Ryan O'Reilly this offseason, because you just never know. Injury or poor performance, his value really can only go down as you get into the season.
1: Yeah, and that's been kind of the common theme for the Predators over the past couple of years, is overcompensation with the roster, thinking you are more competitive than you actually are going to be. 2 years ago is the perfect example of that. And then, of course, it came to fruition last year with Barry Trotz and the whole serving two masters comment about Ryan O'Reilly, treating him as if he has a no-trade clause when he doesn't.
0: Yeah.
1: People have problems with that. People don't have problems with that. I kind of lie in the middle. I understood it, but at the same time, I would have probably tried to make a move. So I think you're right. I think he's the hinge point at which this team is competitive or not. If you move off of him, I would expect to see some Brady Martin action starting next year, no matter where he is. We'll find out a lot here later in the summer once they get on the ice and going. But I don't know. This is Chris McFarland so far seems to be pretty self-aware of where this team is. And I think his introductory press conference is a perfect example of that, saying he doesn't want to be in the middle. Now, he hasn't made any moves to extremely throw you over the top or send you to the bottom of the league.
0: Well, it's so early, right?
1: It's so early. He's made one move and brought in Ross Colton, which obviously is our Eric Halla replacement. And I think he'll be better than Eric Halla just because he's younger. And in doing some research on him yesterday, we had him on the show. He seems super fired up to be here, by the way.
0: Yeah.
1: Go listen to that if you haven't listened to it with DVD. It was great. But I think he's, I don't want to say he's going to be a star, but I think he's going to be one of your solid role players on this team. So I'm just curious to see what direction they take this season. What is the general mindset of that front office? And, you know, I think a lot of Preds fans worry that they're going to overcompensate again and think that they are competitive. We all know where this started. This started with the whole Vegas trip thing, the 19-game point streak, and then they made the playoffs. Then they get to that summer. Trot says this team can compete. You have your July 1st, 2024.
0: Yep.
1: And then you have the worst season in franchise history. So I think it set this franchise back,
0: yeah,
1: to be honest with you.
0: In the moment, it was viewed as this jumping-off point. The U2 concert getting canceled. Do you maybe wish in the long run they had just gone and seen U2 play at the Sphere?
1: Maybe. Maybe we'd be further along in the rebuilding process.
0: Right. I mean, maybe it doesn't give Barry Trotz kind of that false hope of like, oh, we can go all in on this team. And obviously it didn't work. 615-737-1025 is our phone number. If you have thoughts on what the Preds should do this offseason, we'd love to hear from you. Our phone line's driven by WilsonCountyHyundai.com. I've got some thoughts about where the Predators could add this offseason. But a lot of what the Predators do over the next month or so, I think will be dependent on what the team believes about their young players. So we'll talk about that coming up next. 615-737-1025 is the phone number. And again, we're going to give away some Journey tickets coming up later on in the show. So stay tuned for that. We got a pair of tickets for when Journey comes to Bridgestone Arena on October 21st. We are also proud to support Juneteenth. 615, the Freedom Exposition, Nashville's citywide celebration of Black freedom, culture, creativity, and community this Friday night. 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

0: Next man up, 102.5 The Game. Jake Wyman, Connor Newt, Parker Kelly with you on your Friday morning. Dunkin' fans, Bellevue's newest location at 7120 Highway 70 South, announces their grand opening event tomorrow morning from 9 a.m. to 11. Connor and Dr. Crane will be out there for the weekend huddle. To celebrate, they're also bringing in baseball star players from Banana Balls, Texas Tailgaters, and Party Animals for a special meet and greet. That's Dunkin's grand opening tomorrow in Bellevue on Highway 70 South from 9 a.m. to 11.
1: We're going
0: to
1: settle an all-time debate for you tomorrow.
0: Oh, yeah. Dustin apparently was the one who rage baited us about that.
1: We're gonna solve it once and for all.
0: I mean, there's nothing to solve.
1: I'm going to ask them, do you think you could beat the Nashville Sounds in a series?
0: If they say yes, they are delusional.
1: Okay, then that's the conclusion we come to.
0: We don't need to open that box again.
1: Hopefully they're not listening. Yeah. Hopefully they haven't heard my past comments on Banana Ball.
0: I mean, I do like it better. Again, I've never been to a Banana Ball game. I've seen some of the clips and all that stuff. I like it better that they're playing in an actual baseball stadium here. Yes. Like, I don't love the football ones where the left field porch is like 180 feet. And it's just like, what's the point of even playing the game at that point? But I know they have a net or something that you have to hit it over, but whatever. That's beside the point. They're over at First Horizon Park. I know. I see it. Sadly, Dustin, we'll never know. But we know. Anyway, Preds getting ready for the offseason. In fact, the offseason already started, made a move for Ross Colton earlier this week. Draft is a week away from today. And then shortly after that, the week after, we will get free agency in the NHL. And it'll be the first chance for Chris McFarland to add to this roster. I look at the blue line, and I do think that you need to upgrade there. Right? Like, yeah, Shea, you're paying him a lot, and you hope he's better. And, of course, the captain, Roman Josi. Nick Hague was fine when he was healthy last year. You've got Perbix. You've got Willsby. But I think that I said it heading into the break. A lot of Chris McFarland's decisions this offseason are going to be based around the belief he has in the young players. Do you think Ryan Ufko can be on your second D pair this year? Do you think Tanner Molendijk can be an everyday NHL player this year? I think those are the questions that you have to ask. And if the answer is no to either or both of those questions, then maybe you do have to go add another veteran in free agency. But I do think, not even just on the blue line, but at the forward position as well, I just think a lot of Chris McFarland's decisions this offseason are going to be based around whether the young players are ready to take on bigger roles.
1: 100% agree with that. And the defensive side of the puck is interesting to me because that's a position group that it seems like they've been lacking the past couple of years. And they're not getting any younger. Roman Josi is getting old. Brady Shea, obviously. You've got, like you said, some young guys in Ufko, Willsby, people like that. Tanner Molendijk is interesting to me because it always seems like he's on the cusp of being ready, and then they pull out last second, and then we don't see him for the year. So I'm curious, has he taken any major steps towards being a really good NHL starter? Because I think he's got all the intangibles to do. That's a prospect I know that they're really high on, and someone that I think they think can wear the gold for many, many years and be productive at doing that. But it's a matter of is he ready right now? And if he's not, then maybe you need to go out into the free market and see if you can get someone on a cheaper contract. I don't think they need any major overhaul Norris Trophy candidate, and I don't think you're going to find that in this year's free agency.
0: No, it's not a great class.
1: It's pretty lacking. But maybe you find someone who is, you know, a good third D pair guy that you can get on a cheaper contract, and maybe that will just give you that veteran presence that maybe you need just because you don't feel like your young guys are ready. That's perfectly fine. It's just a matter of what do you want to do with this team? Because I think at some point you're going to have to make a choice. You're going to have to choose between competition or lack thereof. And I'm not saying they're going to full on tank, because I don't think many people do that. I mean, there are obviously cases of it, but I don't think the Predators would be one to tank. But, you know, if you mention Ryan O'Reilly, if you sell him off and you get a first in return, then I think we know exactly where this franchise thinks they are.
0: Yeah, if you trade Ryan O'Reilly, it's pretty telling that this is not going to be a year that the Preds are going to compete. And, you know, you're banking on the next wave of young guys being the future core. Your Martins, your Surins, your Molendijks. And for Tanner Molendijk, I think it's a big year. I think he's got to be an NHL player this year. He was a first-round pick in 22?
1: Yeah.
0: 23? Somewhere in there. And last year, I think there was a thought that he could compete to make the team, and he didn't. And, you know, it was an up-and-down year for him playing in Milwaukee. You'd like to see him take that next step and be an everyday guy with the NHL team. That's going to be, to me, that's the way that this Preds team can start to show sustainable growth, is if Ufko and Molendijk end up being legitimate starting, you know, top two pair level defenseman for you. I think the other question for Chris McFarland is, where's your scoring going to come from this year? Because you look, only 9 players had double-digit goals last year. Bunting, you traded at the deadline, so he's gone. Eric Halla, likely gone. Ross Colton only had 9 goals, so he wasn't a double-digit scorer, so you didn't add him.
1: Yeah, but his was more situationally based. And
0: I know, like, 10 goals is a very, like, arbitrary line to set here, but my question is, with so little depth in your scoring and putting the puck in the net, can you count on Steven Stamkos to have 40-plus goals again next year? I don't know if you can.
1: No.
0: And so you're going to have to find scoring from other sources. Does Matthew Wood? He had 17 goals this year as a rookie. Could he become a 25 to 30-goal guy? I think that's reasonable to ask. Could Luke Evangelista put the puck in the net a little bit more? He had 44 assists, but only 12 goals this year. I think that's somewhat reasonable. But outside of that, I don't look at this roster and say there's – let's say Steven Stamkos drops down, he's a 28-goal scorer. I don't know if I can find like 14 goals in there to make up for it with what you currently have on the roster. I'd like to add somebody who can be a scorer for you in free agency or in a trade, because even if Brady Martin comes up and is a good player, even if Matthew Wood takes a step forward, I just don't know if you have enough scoring on this team. Doesn't have to be a long-term, doesn't have to be a huge contract, but go get another 12 to 18 goal scorer in free agency. I think that needs to be a priority, is finding people who are going to put the puck in the net.
1: Yeah, and I think you make a great point in that you're hoping for your young guys to take that next step. Does Brady Martin take a step? And obviously we don't have a lot of volume on him just because he played in such a different league than the NHL for most of the season.
0: Yeah.
1: So hey, I feel like he's going to be a Pred on day one. I feel like he kind of has to be, just because of the direction you want to take this franchise. Again, hinging on Ryan O'Reilly. But I feel like Luke Evangelista is a keystone in this one as well. Matthew Wood as well. Those are guys that took big steps last year. I mean, Matt Wood led all rookies in scoring at a point in the season last year. Luke Evangelista had a career year, especially in the plus-minus department, if I'm not mistaken. So those are guys that you got production out of last year, and at a high level, too. Can they take the next step? And that's something we know about the Predators, is they have a great farm system, but not a lot of them have come up to the NHL level and actually panned out, at least for them. Like Phil Tomasino was a kind of a bust.
0: Juuso Parsonen. Tommy Novak.
1: Eli Tolvanen, who went over to Seattle and is fine, but he's...
0: Right, like there's been guys who have come up and they've had decent careers, either for the Predators or in other spots. But there's been so many prospects that it's like you get excited about, and they just end up being just another guy.
1: Like, I would put Fedor Svechkov in that category.
0: Yeah, right. Svechkov was another guy that you were excited about heading into last year. You saw flashes, and he scored 4 goals this year.
1: He's a fourth-line center.
0: Right.
1: He's fine.
0: You can find fourth-line centers pretty much anywhere. Like, those guys are – you can find those guys.
1: You just traded for one.
0: you need some of your young guys to actually be – maybe stars isn't the right words, but like really good players and not just replacement level players.
1: Look at Carolina. Carolina is constructed of not stars, but really good players at those positions. You want to be like them. And that's not going to be solved in one season because that's physically impossible.
0: Right.
1: You can't do that, especially with this free agent class. I mean, my Lord, it's not perfect at all.
0: Yeah. I want to see who's like the big names out there.
1: I'm not in the camp of, oh my God, you have to draft number one and you have to get a McDavid-level star. Because it's such a rare occasion that that's going to happen on a yearly basis. Plus, with the lottery, you're not guaranteed a first overall pick anyway. So I just feel like you have to hit on certain positions in a certain way. You don't have to draft superstars, but you have to draft stars. So
0: yeah,
1: I think Carolina taught us that
0: right.
1: They are not constructed of any one guy that can completely take over the game. I mean, look at who won the Conn Smythe. Jordan Stahl won the Conn Smythe, and he had like 12 points the entire playoffs.
0: Grinder.
1: So it can be done. You don't have to be Vegas, who just has stars all over the place, and they still couldn't get it done.
0: Yeah.
1: You don't have to be Edmonton, who has a top line of McDavid and Draisaitl. You just have to be capable of hitting on pieces that are good for your team. And I think that can get you a long way. But it's going to take some grinding, and it's not going to be a one-year solve like we thought it would be a couple years ago. It's going to take some time.
0: Looking at free agency, there's not a lot of names that excite you. Like, Patrick Laine, again, was a good player with Columbus. But
1: 8 years ago.
0: Yeah, he's only 28 years old. Like, that would be a... But I don't know about the fit there. There was talk about him possibly being a match with the Preds when Columbus was trading him, but he was injured at the end of the year with Montreal. Jason Robertson is a restricted free agent, so you could offer sheet him. And like, I think if you're looking to get somebody who is going to be a piece for you now and for the future, like Jason Robertson would make sense.
1: That's a guy I'd be willing to give up picks for.
0: He's 26 years old. So I wouldn't hate that, but... Again, I think he would fall into the age bucket that Chris McFarland talked about of like, we're not going for guys who are in their 30s. But also like, we want guys who can help us in the near future. Robertson would fit that mold, but again, he's a restricted free agent. There's no guarantee you would actually get him. Trevor Zegras is a restricted free agent.
1: He's fine.
0: I'm trying to look for people like under the age of 30. Like, On the blue line, Rasmus Anderson is a free agent. He's 29. Connor Bedard's a restricted free agent.
1: Oh, yeah. Go get him. Yeah.
0: The spot track for hockey is not exactly flawless because the seventh highest rated player on here is Shea Weber.
1: Who is still technically currently active.
0: I guess so.
1: Hasn't played in like 5 years.
0: But. Well, yeah, the top guys on here, you have to like sort through it. It's Carey Price, Sergei Bobrovsky are the top two, both goalies, but both are 38 or older. Then Ovechkin, who, if he plays again, it's going to be with Washington.
1: Not, yeah.
0: John Carlson, who just got traded from Washington to Anaheim. And there are some other guys on here who it's like, yeah, they're not playing hockey this year. I don't know why they're listed as free agents. 615-737-1025 is the phone number. It's an exciting offseason with Chris McFarland taking over for the Predators as the president of hockey ops and GM. And we will see a week from today is the NHL draft. That's his first big moment, but again, not really going to impact the team much this year. Then the week after, that first week of July, we'll get NHL free agency and see what Chris McFarland adds to this team. 615-737-1025 is our phone number. Coming up next, the Protect College Sports Act is moving forward to the Senate floor. We will talk about it. A bill that the SEC and the Big Ten aren't necessarily on board with yet, but could end up passing and changing the way we look at college sports. We'll talk about that coming up next. Jake Lyman, Connor Nude, Parker Kelly, next man up. 1025 The Game.
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3: I'm Fox 17 meteorologist Greg Bobis. Our forecast starting in the upper 60s and low 70s, and we'll have high temps in the low to mid 80s later on this afternoon. Plenty of sunshine carrying us through today. Our next rain chance will not be until Sunday into Monday.
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0: Next man up, 102.5 The Game. Jake Wyman, Connor Newt, Parker Kelly. The stadium pulse is high in studio right now.
1: It is third down in Athens right now.
0: My wide receivers can't hear my hot routes.
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3: Is the screen shaking?
0: Green 82. Got it.
1: And then you overthrow your receiver by 20 yards.
0: I felt like I was there.
1: Are you going to play with the new catching meter or whatever?
0: I don't know yet.
1: I heard it wasn't good.
0: Yeah, I'm probably just going to stick with, if it's not broke, don't fix it.
1: Oh, I stuck with that the past 2 years with the passing meter.
0: Yeah. Speaking of college football, we got an announcement from Vanderbilt about 30 minutes ago.
1: Oh.
0: New series, and I'm fired up about this one. In 2028 and 2031, the Vanderbilt Commodores will play the Virginia Cavaliers.
1: Oh, yeah.
0: Anchor down, baby.
1: Down.
0: The last 2 years, I've had to deal with a lot of, you know, tough feelings. It's bittersweet. Vanderbilt beating Virginia Tech twice. Happy for Vanderbilt. Love what the Commodores are doing. But, you know, the Hokies, that's my team. I mean, that's where I went. So this one, there's absolutely no hard feelings here.
1: Oh, you're all in on
0: Anchor
1: one side.
0: Anchor down.
1: Yeah.
0: Let's go.
1: Well, you're going to be a Wildcat this season, too, in basketball.
0: For the ACC SEC Challenge.
1: You can come over to the Big Blue Mansion.
0: There we go.
1: Which is my house, which is not a mansion or blue.
0: Yeah, the Hokies women play the Lady Vols, and then Kentucky plays Virginia. So I will be locked in on both those games. And then
1: Vols versus Cavs is like one political leader against another that I'm not going to mention.
0: Well, yeah, I mean, when they played here in, was that 2023? The like Labor Day weekend 2023, they played at Nissan, Tennessee and Virginia. I was like, man, I don't. Well, I guess they played in the round of 32 this year, or the Sweet 16?
1: Round of 32.
0: Yeah. In the tournament, yeah. That's always a tough matchup for me.
1: Yeah.
0: I don't want either team to win.
1: Yeah, that's like when a couple years ago when Duke and Tennessee played in the second round. I pulled for Duke.
0: It's tough.
1: How bad it was.
0: It's tough. Speaking of college sports, big developments. There's been so much back and forth about congressional oversight of collegiate athletics, and the Protect College Sports Act was passed by, I forget what committee it was.
1: The Senate Commerce Committee.
0: The Senate Commerce Committee, and it is now headed to the Senate floor. Although the SEC and the Big Ten are not happy about it. Now, this is something that would fix some issues in college sports, but I do think it leaves some doors open that would probably have to be closed at some point and amended with this. But the SEC and the Big Ten have said that they do not support this as it's currently written. They want some changes made.
1: I'm going to tell you the same thing I told Derek Mason yesterday. The reason that the SEC and the Big Ten want this rewritten and revitalized is because they feel that they are benefiting the most from the current state of college football. Who's getting all the G5 transfers or the lower Power 4 transfers? The SEC and the Big Ten. Who's getting the big TV contracts? The SEC and the Big Ten. There are obviously some stragglers outside of those conferences, like Notre Dame and Miami and Texas Tech, but who is benefiting the most from the current state of college football, whether it be winning, whether it be making the most money? The SEC and the Big Ten, because those are the two powerhouse conferences. And they also want to leave the door open for that super conference if they ever see fit to it. This bill would prohibit that.
3: Well, another reason, too, they don't want to pull their media rights.
1: Yeah.
3: And that's what this bill would do, right? Where we could pull the media rights in college athletics. They don't want to do that. And this bill would close the gap between the ACC and the Big 12. They're, you know, like Connor said, they're pulling away from the pack. And they don't want to close that gap at all. So it makes sense why they're against it.
0: Well, and it also freezes expansion, I believe. That was something that was changed.
3: Yes.
0: So I'm sure the SEC and the Big Ten are against this because they may never say the word Super League, but eventually that's what they're going towards, is they want to be two 20-team conferences that it's basically the AFC and the NFC. That's what they want eventually, at least I think.
1: Which I think is bad for college football.
3: And Greg Sankey said they haven't even had discussions about a Super League, but that's false.
0: I don't think it's imminent, but it does seem like you can look and see that as the future path. By freezing expansion, not only to the SEC and the Big Ten, they can't expand, but guess who gets stuck? Clemson, Florida State, Miami, they all get stuck in the ACC, even though they've been just waiting out for that grant of rights where they can finally pay whatever it is and get out and go somewhere else.
1: Yeah.
0: That would be huge news for the ACC, knowing that they wouldn't have to worry about losing some of their crown jewel members over the next few years.
1: I would imagine the Big Ten is probably looking towards adding some of those Big 12 teams.
0: Yeah.
1: Like maybe they want to go south and add a Texas Tech, or maybe they want to add
0: Arizona State.
1: BYU.
0: Utah. Right.
1: Yeah.
0: Like that, we've seen that there are no limits to where the Big Ten might go.
1: Or even from the ACC.
0: Yeah, that is true.
1: The All Coast Conference.
0: The Big Ten and the ACC, they go from sea to shining sea.
1: Yeah, I understand it, but if this gets passed and goes through the Senate and they pass it, then I'm trying to remember the Camp House Rock song, how a bill gets turned into a law.
0: I'm just a bill.
1: But anyways, if this ultimately comes to fruition, then there's not much they can do about it. That's just kind of the law from here on out. And regardless if you're in support of the law or not, I think there are things in this that are beneficial to the sport of college football. There are just things that I think affect certain aspects of the conferences that are not.
0: I just don't – there's never going to be a perfect solution to this. And I do think that something needs to happen to at least set some guidelines of where college sports needs to go. Because as we've seen with the Sorsby situation and a lot of these court cases – at Bediako, that the NCAA is having trouble enforcing their own rules, because you just go to a judge, and if the judge overturns it, then great, that they can do whatever they want. So I agree that this is necessary. You need some sort of enforcement ability of these rules. But I also think that you can take some time and make sure that you're doing this the right way. Like there is urgency to it, right? You want to get this done quicker rather than later, but I don't want it to feel like they're rushing this through, even if there are some holes. I don't think it addresses anything with the transfer portal.
1: It does.
0: Oh, it does?
1: Oh, well, it gives you a one-time transfer anytime, and then the next transfer you have to sit a year after.
0: Gotcha. For some reason, I thought I saw Tommy Tuberville was making a presentation, and he has his proposal, which basically only addresses five to play five and one free transfer.
3: Yeah,
0: I
3: saw that too. That's not really going to go anywhere.
0: I don't think it's going anywhere, but it said on his other side where he was talking about the Protect College Sports Act, it said does not fix the transfer portal, but maybe it does have some.
1: Yeah.
0: I would think that would be good. You get one free time. Everybody makes mistakes, right? Like everybody.
1: And then I think if a coach is fired or leaves, they grant you a free waiver.
0: Yep. Yeah. That is exactly what it should be. 18-year-olds make mistakes on where they want to go to college. That is not just athletes. Students, regular students, will go somewhere and realize that's not where they want to go. Everybody deserves a chance to change their mind. So one free time, one-time transfer. And I agree, if the coach leaves or is fired, I think you get a waiver to be able to do it again. I think that's super common sense.
1: Yeah.
0: That's the one thing that I think we all need in this. Whether it's congressional intervention, whether it's collective bargaining, we need common sense rules for college sports, because as we've seen, common sense sometimes gets thrown out the window.
1: And it feels like college sports is the only league in America that refuses to use common sense. Like the NFL, common sense is king over there. The gambling thing, that wouldn't last a day.
0: Right.
1: In the NFL. It hasn't. Well, there are examples of that.
0: Yeah.
1: There are examples of that on the Titans roster. Calvin Ridley.
0: And that's why collective bargaining, it works at all levels of sport, right? Like that's what we've seen, is that collective bargaining is the best way to make sure everybody is getting what they need and is maybe not everybody's happy, but there's compromise. And so I do think eventually that might be the path that college sports needs to go down, where there is the players can represent themselves, the schools can represent themselves, and they come to a decision on what the rules should be. But I think we're way further away from that now than we are away from possible congressional help. So I think maybe this could be a good Band-Aid until they're able to find a more, lasting solution.
1: Yeah, I don't know. Maybe we need a players' union in college.
0: Well, I don't know if that's what they would call it, but like that would be basically what collective bargaining would be.
1: Yeah,
0: the players get to represent themselves and come to the table and negotiate what the rules would be for transfer portal, for NIL, all this kind of stuff.
1: And it works. Obviously, sometimes you have disagreements. Like, I'm not sure we're going to play baseball next year because of the whole collective bargaining agreement there. But
0: yeah, it's far from perfect.
1: But it works. But it gets results.
3: Anytime you have bipartisan support on a bill, it's not going to be perfect whatsoever. But the fact that we even are at this point with bipartisan support is huge. And this is the closest thing we have right now to fixing college sports.
0: Yep, 100%. 615-737-1025. We will see, again, the Protect College Sports Act is heading to the Senate floor. And, you know, it takes a while. It's Congress. It's not going to be quick. But we will see if this
3: ends up. They're going to try to push this through, though,
0: yeah,
3: as quickly as they can.
0: Right.
3: July, I think, is when we're expected to hear the next vote.
0: And we,
3: early July?
0: It would be a huge shift in college sports. So July 10th. So we will see over the next couple of weeks. 615-737-1025 is our phone number. We will wrap up the second hour of the show coming up next. Again, we're getting ready for World Cup action. U.S., Australia, 2 o'clock. We'll also talk some NFL in the third hour. Which teams, as we head towards training camp, are most set up for disappointment? We'll get into that coming up later on. Jake Lyman, Connor Nude, Parker Kelly, next man up. 1025 The Game.
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0: Next Man Up, 102.5 The Game. Jake Lyman, Connor Duke, Parker Kelly. Wrap it up the second hour here on this Friday, getting ready for the U.S. and Australia in the World Cup. Game two of the group stage. U.S. won 4-1 over Paraguay last Friday and can win the group today with a win and a result in the Turkey-Paraguay game. They need Turkey to either lose or draw to clinch the group.
1: Let's go.
0: Here we go, U.S.
1: Let's go.
0: And it is Father's Day weekend as well. Stay tuned for the final hour. We will give away two tickets to Journey at Bridgestone Arena on October 21st. So that for Father's Day, we're giving those away all day long. Stay tuned right here on 102.5 The Game. We'll do ours coming up in the 11 o'clock hour. We do have some news, and I had to go to an Italian reporter to get this information. Gianluca DiMarzio from Sky Sport. He has 1.9 million followers on X. It shows you how big soccer is worldwide.
1: Yeah, Italians.
0: Good news for the USA. Christian Pulisic has recovered from his calf discomfort and will be fully available today. So
1: let's go.
0: Good news there. Good news there. The U.S. taking on Australia, 2 o'clock. I'm really excited. It was the perfect first game last Friday for the U.S. to, I think, get the country bought in, where they weren't just good, but they were exciting to watch. They were pushing the ball forward. They were making plays. You got to see some stars. Flo Balogun, Weston McKennie, Christian Pulisic only played the first half, obviously. But it was just exciting soccer. And I rarely say that. Like, soccer is not exciting all that much to me. But I had fun watching that game.
1: Yeah.
0: And so I think today's going to be fun, especially with Pulisic being available. I mean, we don't know how much they're going to push him. He is still recovering, of course. But, you know, I'm excited. I think it's going to be a fun game.
1: Yeah, it was certainly an adjustment period for me watching them, going into it not knowing a lot about the team. I mean, you know Pulisic and Weston McKennie and players like that. But
0: Sergiño Dest.
1: The last time I really got all into it was the whole Jozy Altidore, Michael Bradley, Tim Howard, that era of U.S. soccer. So in sitting down, watching the whole game the other day, I'm excited. I'm all in on U.S. soccer this tournament. I wish we had a season. That'd be awesome.
0: The host teams have stood up well. Mexico officially won their group last night with their win over South Korea.
1: Okay.
0: So they are moving on. They win Group A. Canada, 6-0 winners last night.
1: Yeah, their first ever World Cup win.
0: So they play Switzerland for the group, but they have clinched that they will advance, I believe. Yes.
1: How about that?
0: Canada will advance, and the U.S., with a win today, clinches that they will at least advance to the round of 32. So, chance for the host teams to all get it done. We didn't talk about it yesterday because TD was on, but it was pretty special to watch Lionel Messi with the hat trick for Argentina on Wednesday night.
1: I mean, he's the greatest soccer player of all time, at least in our generation. The way he moves, the way he adjusts throughout his career. I was a big Messi guy in middle school.
0: Yeah.
1: I think everyone was when you went through your soccer era.
0: Right. Even if you weren't a soccer fan, you knew you had to pick either Messi or Ronaldo.
1: I was Messi.
0: I was Messi too.
1: So I enjoy watching Messi play. I did actually watch most of that game.
0: I had it on. I don't think I was like locked in on the whole thing, but I did watch. I think I saw two of his goals live. And man, he is fun to watch. Even how old is he?
1: Like, 38.
0: Crazy.
1: Mm-hmm.
0: This is his sixth World Cup.
1: Mm-hmm. And he is now tied all time for the most goals in World Cup history.
0: Crazy. And he got the win 4 years ago, which was kind of the one thing missing on his resume, was winning the World Cup, and he did it with Argentina, and trying to defend that here.
1: If he goes back to back, man.
0: I mean, I
1: don't think they're as good as they were 4 years ago, but I mean, as long as they got him.
0: I heard Dr. Crane talking about this yesterday. There's not an argument, right? Like, he is the best soccer player of all time.
1: Has to be.
0: Right? I think that's pretty...
2: I mean, it sounds like there's an argument for Ronaldo. I have no idea.
0: I think Ronaldo is definitely one of the greats, but...
2: Doesn't he have more championships?
0: I have no idea.
1: Yeah. This is where I need Nick.
2: This is why, I have no opinion on this, because I just don't know.
0: I know. It's funny, most of our shows on the station, it's like, we just don't know soccer well enough to, like, intelligently talk about it, except for Dr. Crane. He's the only guy. So, yeah. You know, it'll be nice.
1: That's why we love him.
0: At least for the first hour today of the game, he'll be on with Joe. And so
1: yeah.
0: you'll get some soccer insight there. But I thought that was really cool to watch him perform the way that he did. And I think he is like... He's like Wayne Gretzky. It's just like you watch and you're just like, I can't believe how good that guy is,
1: yeah.
0: Especially with how old he is. And it's cool to have him playing in the U.S. and he's played at Geodis Park. Like, so that was fun to watch on Wednesday night.
1: Plus the other thing, and this is such a Connor Newt thing to be excited about, Argentina's kits are so
0: yes,
1: cool.
0: Yes, their kits.
1: They're so cool. That's such a me thing.
0: I do like their kits because they do like the flag, like the white and the light blue.
1: That's but why then I like
0: they
1: the
0: have
1: US.
0: They have the dark blue too as one of their colors, right?
1: Yes.
0: I think I agree with you.
1: The US's kits are awesome too. I want them to wear, although they wore the other day, they wore the all white, like the white shorts.
0: Yeah.
1: They need to do the white top with navy shorts. It'll look perfect.
0: Speaking of which, out this morning at ESPN, which teams will look the best in 2026? The World Cup kit rankings.
1: Yay!
0: Let's see. Where do the United States rank?
1: You know how much I love my uniform talk. It's my favorite.
0: We're getting close to getting the Titans rivalry uniforms, too.
1: Oh, I can't wait.
0: The United States away, the Navy one, is 28th out of 105 uniforms.
1: Okay.
0: So there you go.
1: Pretty
0: the
1: nice.
0: Home with the stripes is number 5.
1: Woo!
0: Who's
1: number 1?
0: Number 1 is Uruguay. They're away uniforms.
1: Okay, now I'm going to have to do some
0: it's
1: research.
0: It's navy blue with, like, I hate to say it, but do you know what the Tigers City Connect jerseys look like?
1: Yeah.
0: With the Motor City?
1: Oh, yeah, it does look like
0: it kind of looks like that. Japan's away is number 2. France's away is number 3.
1: Brazil's away is pretty sweet.
0: Yeah.
1: The yellow tops with the blue bottoms.
0: Argentina's away is number 7, and Brazil's home is number 8. So there you go.
1: Okay.
0: Your kit rankings for the 2026 World Cup.
1: It's list season, folks.
0: It is. And that was not a list I thought I was ever going to read. The jersey rankings for the World Cup. 615-737-1025. Again, U.S. and Australia coming up at 2. Fired up for it. And the U.S. can win the group if they win. And Turkey either draws or loses against Paraguay. But the U.S. with a win will advance past the group stage to the round of 32.
1: Are we saving score predictions for 11:30? Or are we doing
0: it? You know,
1: that
0: we can do it now. We're not doing it World Cup specific. So we'll say no U.S. for the Monday headlines. But let's go. Score prediction right now.
1: I'll say it's a little bit closer than the game against Paraguay. I'll go U.S. 3-2.
0: Okay. I'm thinking one goal game. I'm going to go 2-1. I'm going to say 2-1 U.S. Parker?
2: I'm sorry, what was the question?
0: What is your score prediction for the game?
1: I know.
2: USA wins 3-1.
0: 3-1.
1: Okay.
0: All right. So
1: we got a nice little range there.
0: Yeah, it's we're all around the same.
1: Sounds like we're all expecting an exciting game.
0: Yeah.
1: Which
0: no,
1: is all that
0: and
1: I
0: no
1: care
0: one
1: about.
0: Expects the US to lose, which is good. Dustin from Hopkinsville asks, are there any Nashville SC players in this? I believe the only one is Ahmed Kassam.
2: Is he the Iranian?
0: Ahmed Kassam is it for Iran. And then
2: Iraq.
0: Iraq, sorry. And then Jacob Schaffelberg, who's no longer on Nashville SC, is with Canada. So, you know, familiar face, but not currently with the boys in gold. 615-737-1025 is the phone number. Jake Lyman, Connor Newt, Parker Kelly with you. We got one.

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18: 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Jake Lyman, Connor Newt, Parker Kelly, broadcasting from the Busy Bee Plumbing, Heating, and Air Conditioning, Game Nashville Studios, home of the $99 yearly BI membership, where the buzz is always about great service. World Cup rolling along. U.S., Australia coming up at 2. We've talked about that plenty today. We'll talk some NFL. We will make some predictions at 11:30, and again,

0: And we've got some journey tickets to give away. We've got a pair. We've got a couple more throughout the rest of the day. So keep it tuned right here as we give away two tickets to Journey in October, Bridgestone Arena for Father's Day. Let's get into the NFL here. Training camp, mini camp is in the books. Training camp just around the corner in a couple of weeks. And I've had this question on the grid like all week long. We've never gotten to it. But I want to know, are there teams that stand out to you that are just primed for disappointment this year? The NFL is always one of the toughest leagues to predict, where there are teams you think that are going to have big years that sometimes are just average. Like the Chiefs last year, obviously dealt with some injuries, but no one thought they would go 6-11 or whatever they ended up going. But there are also teams that overperform. The Patriots, for example, last year, no one thought would be in the Super Bowl, and they were. Are there any teams to you that stand out that are getting a whole lot of hype that you just don't think are going to be able to live up to it?
1: There's a few. Not that I don't think they'll miss the playoffs, but I think the Broncos could take a step back this
0: I would
1: season.
0: Agree with that.
1: You know, just because replicating winning the number one seed in the AFC could be so hard. You've got a quarterback coming off an injury. I mean, you've added a piece in Jalen Waddle, but I don't really think he's a wide receiver one. I think he's a high-end two. So we'll see how they go. They got a great defense, but they lose one of their key pieces, John Franklin Myers. Wonder where he went. He's now here. So I think the Broncos are interesting to me. Let's see. The Bills, I think, could be set up for a little bit of disappointment.
0: Yeah.
1: In the fact that I don't think they're going to miss the playoffs, but I think they're going to somehow find a heartbreaking way to just not make a Super Bowl.
0: You know, the same as usual. The Bills, I thought about them too, because that roster is flawed. Like, there isn't – DJ Moore is fine. It was a good addition to bring him in, but not like they got a superstar for Josh Allen.
1: Yeah.
0: And I think they're going to be about the same as last year, but I also am like, I don't think you can put the Bills on a group of teams that are set to disappoint, because that fan base has to be just so numb to it at this point about it. It's like, you can't hurt us anymore. You've already hurt us too much. Here's a team that I think is set up to disappoint. The Chicago Bears.
1: Really?
0: Yeah, just because I think everybody views them as a team that is ready to take the next step. And we've seen this before, like Washington last year, I think, was an example of that. They went to the NFC Championship game. They've got the young quarterback. They're bringing in pieces. They're going to be a Super Bowl contender this year. And injuries was part of it. Jaden Daniels wasn't really healthy the whole season, but it was a team that just, they couldn't take that next step. The progress isn't always linear with these teams. And with Chicago, I think everybody's hyping them up. Caleb Williams is on the Madden cover. Ben Johnson is a genius. They've got weapons everywhere. Luther Burden set to take the big next step. And maybe they are going to be as good as everyone thinks, and they're going to be winning the NFC North again, and they'll be back in the conversation with the Rams and the Seahawks to go to the Super Bowl. I think they're more likely than the Rams or Seahawks to miss the playoffs. Like, that division is tough, and I just think there's a lot that isn't fully proven about that team quite yet.
1: You make a good point. I don't think they're going to be, you know, NFC conference contenders like everyone's making them out to be. I definitely don't think they're Super Bowl contenders, but I think they somewhat overachieved and got a little bit lucky in the playoffs last season. You know, they had that massive comeback against the Packers that one game, that first round.
0: And then
1: they almost hung on and beat the Rams.
0: Right.
1: But I think they're on the upswing. I think that's a team that in a few years we're going to be talking about them as Super Bowl contenders. I don't think this is the year. But that said, I don't know if I would classify them as disappointing. I would just classify them as on schedule.
0: Yeah, and I think you always expect the teams to keep getting better, and that's just not how it works in the NFL. Like, you know, I thought Dan Campbell said it best after the Lions lost that NFC Championship to the Niners a few years ago. It's like, who knows if we're going to get back here, right?
1: That's a disappointing team right there.
0: Right, last year.
1: 49ers.
0: The 49ers. Yeah, I could see that too. Yeah. I mean,
1: they're so old.
0: Kittle's aging. There's a lot of teams that I look at, and it's like, I think you see flaws in those teams. And no team's perfect outside of the Los Angeles Rams.
1: Avengers.
0: But there are a lot of teams that I think are viewed as, oh, that's a team that's going to win their division. And I'm just like, not so fast, my friend. Like, I think there's reasons for concern with the Bears. I think the Eagles is a good one. I think the Patriots are a team that is set to come back down to earth. Last year, they got really lucky with the schedule, and Drake May took a big step forward. And Mike Vrabel obviously is a good football coach. They bring in A.J. Brown. I think expectations are kind of sky high there with the Patriots, as they kind of always are with Patriots fans because they're spoiled and think they should win the Super Bowl every year. Mm. So I think the Patriots are a team. They're probably going to make the playoffs because they're going to get four games against the Dolphins and Jets. And, you know, even if the rest of their schedule is a little bit tougher, they've got that built-in buffer. But I don't think they're a team that is going to be competing to go to the Super Bowl this year.
1: I don't either. Just because the schedule they played last year compared to the schedule they played this year, aside from the division, is vastly different. You're playing a first-place schedule now. I believe week one they get the Seahawks in a Super Bowl rematch.
0: They do.
1: I think the Seahawks are a team that could take a step back. Not because I don't think they're going to be good. But
0: it's just tough.
1: In the NFL, it's so hard to go back-to-back. I mean, we've seen the Chiefs do it. But outside of that, the Patriots did it.
0: Right. Unless you're a dynasty.
1: Unless you're a dynasty.
0: You're probably not doing it and going back-to-back.
1: You have no weaknesses. You're not going back-to-back. And the Seahawks are a team that I feel like have some weaknesses.
0: Yeah, it's a tough schedule for the Patriots this year because they lead off with the Seahawks that on the road, ring night, banner night. That's never easy to go in and win. They've got the Steelers, which that's probably a win, but is Jacksonville going to be good again? They have to play them on the road. They play at Chicago. They play Green Bay. They play Detroit. I think they play the Chiefs. This is a tough schedule for the Patriots. So would it surprise me if they make the playoffs and go like 10-7? No, but I think it would surprise me more if they went like 12-5 or 13-4.
1: Mm-hmm. Well, Vrabel special. You know how it is.
0: Yeah, yeah, that is true. Vrabel's going to find a way to win some of those games that you're like, man, I don't know.
1: He'll find a way to lose the ones.
0: Right.
1: Like he did it last year. They lost week one against Las Vegas.
0: Yeah, worst team in football.
1: Mm-hmm.
0: They're going to find a way like mid-October. They're going to lose at home against the Jets and then go beat the Bears or something on the road or beat the Packers. Some of those teams that it's like, I don't know, on the road, are you going to be able to go win that game? It is the Vrabel special.
1: Are there any teams in the South that you think could be in for some disappointment?
0: I think the Colts.
1: I do too.
2: Yeah. I think the Texans.
0: All three of those teams.
1: It's hinging on quarterback.
0: Yeah. It's kind of random in the AFC South. I think the Colts are. That roster just isn't.
1: It's not sustainable.
0: It's not all that well constructed. And I don't know what Daniel Jones is going to look like coming back from the Achilles. So I would say the Colts are a team that I think could be a bad team this year. Now, if things click into place and Daniel Jones does look like the same guy he was for the first 2 months last year, then sure, they could be solid. But I don't have high hopes for the Colts this year. And you're right. The rest of it depends on quarterback play. For the Jaguars and Texans, what are Trevor Lawrence and C.J. Stroud? Are they going? Is Trevor Lawrence what you saw last year that got you to 13-4? I don't know. Is C.J. Stroud what you saw his rookie year or what you've seen the last 2 years? It's big years for both of those quarterbacks.
1: Yeah, the Colts are. You know, we talk about false hope with the Preds. They had kind of that last year.
0: Yeah,
1: they start off hot. Daniel Jones looks great.
0: Trade for Sauce Gardner. 24-year-old Sauce Gardner.
1: Give up your next two first rounders for him. So 24-year-old Sauce Gardner. I just noticed that. Is it sustainable? Now you lose Michael Pittman, who is probably your number two receiver to Pittsburgh.
0: Yeah.
1: Is Alec Pierce really what you paid him to be?
0: Right, and he's injured. I want to say. And is going to miss some time. Mm. So maybe not like actual game time, but miss some of training camp. So you're right. The Colts, that is an enigma. I'm not really sure what we're going to get out of them. 615-737-1025 is the phone number. We'll take your thoughts. Any teams that are getting some hype, that are talked about like playoff teams, but you just don't believe in. And also, speaking of the Colts, ESPN put out an article yesterday about moves that teams could make heading towards training camp. And the Titans were mentioned with a former Colts player. We can talk about that coming up next as well. 615-737-1025. Jake Lyman, Connor Newt, Parker Kelly, next man up. 1025 The Game.
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17: She's from Texas.
0: Parker's in his feels back there because Freddie got to meet Ella.
1: I'm just going to tell you this. I am so incredibly sick of this song.
2: Don't be a negative Nancy.
0: Yeah, this is...
1: It's like the only song of hers people play.
0: Well, yeah, it's one of the most overplayed songs in recent memory.
1: It's annoying.
0: It's a good song, though.
2: I'm in my
1: it's
2: feels,
1: okay.
2: Man.
1: They just ruined it.
2: I get a free pass. I'm in my feels, man.
0: Yeah. Freddie got his picture with Ella last night.
1: Well, move to Germany.
0: Yeah. Become a German
2: tourist,
0: Parker.
2: Is that what it takes? Is that what it takes?
0: How long do you have to live in Germany to be able to come back and have a tour like this?
1: Well, how long has Freddie been alive?
0: Yeah, there you go.
2: Here's what I could pass as a German. I have blonde hair, blue eyes.
0: There you go.
2: I could develop an accent. I could study German.
1: Join Hydra. That'll get you there.
0: All right.
1: What you need to do tonight is you need to go on the rooftop over on Broadway and just stare off into the lake and admire, or the river.
0: The river.
1: And admire Nissan Stadium.
0: Yeah,
1: not
0: there
1: the new
0: you go.
1: One.
2: It's the most beautiful thing I've ever seen.
0: And yeah, just, you know, Live like a European, and maybe it'll happen for you. Jake Lyman, Connor New, Parker Kelly, next man up, 102.5 The Game. You can tell it's a Friday. We got a few more segments with you. We're going to make some predictions coming up at the bottom of the hour. But we were talking about the NFL, teams that are going to disappoint. Wesson Hermitage texted in on our text line, driven by WilsonCountyHyundai.com.
1: Wes
0: says, nobody seems to be big on the McCarthy-Rogers reunion. I wonder why nobody thinks the Steelers are going to be good. I still think they could beat the Wildcats, though.
1: Good one. Great one.
0: Well, they can. I would agree with that.
1: Yeah, I would agree with that, too. It's like Frazier's Vandy could beat Titans.
0: Right. Ridiculous. But I'm not big on the Steelers this year.
1: Me neither.
0: Like
2: me three.
0: I think it's Aaron Rodgers. I just don't believe in him anymore.
1: They've got 8-9 written all over him. 9-8.
0: Right. And I like Mike McCarthy as a coach, but I also don't know if Mike McCarthy's a huge bump up from Mike Tomlin. Like, I would say he's probably a small step back from Mike Tomlin.
1: I think he's a bridge hire. I think they hired him just to fulfill, what's he on, a 5-year contract?
0: Yeah.
1: They'll keep him around for that long while they wait for the next young up-and-comer to come out, and yeah, then that's when the rebuild will start.
0: I really think it is Rodgers. I don't know a ton about their defense. That, like, they've still got, like, Jalen Ramsey on that defense, don't they?
1: I mean, T.J. Watt's always going to be a threat.
0: Yeah, and they do have some other pass rushers, Highsmith. And the guy they just, Herbig, that they just signed to a $100 million deal.
1: Yes.
0: So, yeah. You know, they've got some players. I don't think they're going to be bad, but I don't believe in Rodgers at this point in his career.
1: He's 45.
0: I think they're going to be a 7-8-9 win team, 9 at best.
1: And that's a competitive division, too. Like, I think the Ravens are going to be better than they were last year.
0: I think the Bengals are going to be better than they were last year.
1: I think they are, too, if they can stay healthy. And then there's the Browns.
0: Yeah.
2: You heard Joe Burrow's comments about the Bengals.
0: Yeah.
2: Reminds him of 2019 LSU.
0: How about that?
1: If they can stay healthy, man. It's the offensive line will always be a concern.
0: It's the defense, mostly, too. Like, and, you know, they added Dexter Lawrence. They've spent some draft picks on pass rushers to try and replace Trey Hendrickson.
2: Got some defensive free agents.
0: Right. Like, they're at least making an effort, but I think they realize that if things aren't good, if they can't protect Joe Burrow and they can't stop the defense or the other team from putting up 35 points a game, Joe Burrow is not going to want to sit around in Cincinnati all that long.
1: Welcome to L.A.
0: Right. Yeah, that's what the joke was, that 3 years down the road, they're going to trade Ty Simpson for Joe Burrow.
1: Well, that's what we're saying about Paul Skeens, too. Once he's done with Pittsburgh, it's either New York or L.A. for him if we can't get this collective bargaining agreement thing figured out.
0: Yeah, I mean, if there's a cap, it would make things easier for Pittsburgh to keep him, because it would be more of like a standard extension that he could sign instead of whatever number the LA Dodgers can think of in their heads. That's what they're going to pay him. And, you know, Tarek Skubal, I'm having trouble seeing him anywhere but LA at the trade deadline.
1: It's going to break everyone's hearts. No offense, not because we're all Tigers fans, but we're tired of seeing all these.
0: Right.
1: Like, they're going to have a rotation of Yamamoto, Blake Snell,
0: Shohei, Tarek Skubal,
1: Glasnow, and now Tarek Skubal.
0: Yeah, and they're a team that is willing to do it. They've got the prospect pool to get it done, so yeah. Off topic there, but I'm dreading that in about 6 weeks, right around when training camp starts. That'll probably be when Tarek Skubal gets moved. There was a note in an article from ESPN yesterday talking about just moves that each team could make heading in to training camp. And for the Titans, it was sign Kenny Moore, who is out there. He's obviously been a good player with the Colts for a long time. He can play in that nickel spot. I wouldn't hate it, and I think it would give you a deeper secondary, because then Marcus Harris could kind of be a hybrid. You could play him inside, outside as your fourth cornerback along with Josh Williams. It makes that room a lot deeper, but I also think, based on what they've said, the coaching staff believes in Marcus Harris, and they want to give him the room to grow. Do you want to take him off the field for Kenny Moore on a team that probably isn't going to be competing for a playoff spot this year?
1: Yeah, I wouldn't hate it, like you said, but I feel like if they were going to make that move or a move adjacent to that, they would have already done it. I agree they have faith in that corner room. They really like Taylor. They really like Fly, and Fly is kind of your guy that, like we talked about with the Preds, the guy that you sign. He's not super old, but he's not a spring chicken either, and you can kind of develop him, and he can be your driving force moving forward in that room.
0: Yeah.
1: That's what Cordell Flott is to me. Kenny Moore, I don't know too much about him. I know he's a good corner. I know he's had some good seasons with the Colts, but again, I feel like if you were going to make a move like that, similar to like we talk about with the offensive line, if you were going to make a big move like that and make some big signing just to overhaul that room, I feel like you would have done it already.
0: Yeah, and I forget, Kenny Moore got cut probably about a month ago. Yeah. So, you know, he hasn't been out there since March, but definitely a move that I feel like if they wanted to address nickel corner, they might have done it in the draft or in free agency earlier on. I want to say Kenny Moore was the one who had the pick six on Cam Ward to start off the game in week 3 last year.
1: You might be correct.
0: Yes, he was. Yep. Yeah. Kenny Moore, 32-yard interception return. So,
1: how old is he?
0: Let's see. I like Kenny Moore. I mean, he's always...
1: if he's like a 32-year-old corner, then no thank you.
0: He's 30.
1: Okay.
0: I wouldn't hate it on a 1 or 2 year deal, but I also think, you know, when you get into your 30s and you haven't, not that Kenny Moore is some superstar, but when you're in your 30s and you haven't signed in June, aren't you typically looking for a place that you feel you're going to go win? Right? Like, yeah. I feel like most free agents who haven't signed yet are looking for their best opportunity to go win. Now, not everybody. We saw DeAndre Hopkins. Not that he didn't think he could win here, but clearly money was a big factor there. And money, no one has more money at their disposal right now than the Titans do in terms of cap space. So if they wanted to go make this move, they could do it, and I would understand it because I do think on paper it does make your secondary a lot better and deeper. But you're also taking away reps from a young player who, the way they talk about him, it seems like the coaching staff thinks can be part of their young core moving forward. And you maybe be stunting his growth by not allowing him to get consistent reps.
1: Yeah, I wouldn't hold your breath on that one. I don't know if that would happen. I feel like when you're going to see Titans decently sized signings is probably camp cut day, or when we go down to the 53, yeah. Maybe there's like a decently major...
0: They'll be high on the waiver order again.
1: Yeah, they're not going to be number one, but they'll be higher.
0: They'll be four.
1: They'll be four.
0: I would guess. Yeah, I think it's the draft order. So yeah, they'll be up there. I would guess. I mean, there's always roster shuffling. We saw some of it this week, but in terms of big signings, like we keep getting that question, especially when TD's in. Is the Titans have all this cap space? What are they going to do with it? What are they going to do with it?
1: I'll tell you what they're going to do with it.
0: The answer is probably nothing. Like,
1: well, I'll tell you what they're going to use some of that on.
0: Extensions.
1: Jeffrey Simmons.
0: Well,
1: and Peter Skoronski.
0: The extensions actually might give you more cap space this year, just based on how they structure it.
1: Yeah.
0: But they want more cap flexibility moving forward because you hope you're going to have to extend some of these draft picks that you've had. And it also does give you flexibility in the middle of the season. Let's say the Titans get off to a great start. Wouldn't guess, but trade deadline, let's say they're 5-3. And it's like right in the thick of things, and you feel like you can go make a move for a player and trade a 6th-round pick, you can take on salary that maybe some other teams may not be able to because you have the cap space.
1: I don't think they're going to be in that situation.
0: I disagree, but I agree with you. I don't think it's going to happen either.
1: I thought you were. Oh, no, I disagree.
0: I disagree. The Titans are going to the Super Bowl. No, I agree with you. I don't think that's realistic, but at the very least, having the extra cap space gives you the flexibility to make moves like that.
1: Let's remember, the last time the Knicks and the Spurs met in the finals, the Titans went to the Super Bowl.
0: They did.
1: And the Spurs won and the Rams won. So that means the Titans are going to play the Rams and they're going to win this year.
0: They did it. That is a factual statement. The last time the Spurs and Knicks
1: all
0: played.
1: All the numbers point to it.
0: WB and Thompson Station had a comment about the MLB. He says, since you mentioned Pittsburgh, if Nashville is ever going to have a team, we'll be in that same room. I'm from Kansas City. I know it well. All of our good players end up as Dodgers or Yankees. Yeah, that's happened for
1: this
0: decades.
1: This is what happens when you're a fan of a small market team.
0: Right.
1: I'm a St. Louis guy. A lot of our players end up, like Tommy Edmond, for example,
0: Dodger.
1: Ended up a Dodger.
0: Yeah.
1: Jack Flaherty ended up a Dodger. And then
0: Tigers traded him.
1: And then the Tigers have him.
0: Tigers traded him and then got him back.
1: Yeah.
0: Somebody else can have them if they'd like. and it's true. Nashville, I don't think, would be a team that's going out there spending $500 million on their payroll. But a cap would make the playing field a lot more level. Because, again, you couldn't have the Dodgers just thinking, let's spend $700 million on Shohei Ohtani and only pay 20 of it over the next 10 years. Like, those contracts would not be possible anymore, so it would allow smaller market teams to compete and keep their own players. I think they'd structure it a lot more like the NBA, which gives you the ability to give your players the max, the super max, whatever it is. Mm-hmm. And that would keep a guy like Paul Skeens or, you know, Tarek Skubal for the Tigers from just being automatically gone as soon as he hits free agency.
1: Yep. And gone to one of two markets.
0: Well, yeah. Dodgers, Yankees, Mets, sometimes the Red Sox.
1: Mm-hmm.
0: It's just what baseball's been, but we'll see.
1: Hashtag that's baseball.
0: The lockout is coming. 615-737-1025 is the phone number. We're going to give our Monday headlines coming up next, make some predictions about what's going to happen this weekend. But I've been teasing it all show. Let's give away some tickets. We've got tickets all day for the Journey concert at Bridgestone Arena on October 21st. Be caller number 4 at 615-737-1025, and you will win two tickets to that concert. Journey at Bridgestone Arena on October 21st. Caller number 4 at 615-737-1025. Jake Lyman, Connor Nude, Parker Kelly, next man up. 1025 the game.
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8: I'm Fox 17 meteorologist Greg Bobis. Our forecast starting in the upper 60s and low 70s, and we'll have high temps in the low to mid 80s later on this afternoon. Plenty of sunshine carrying us through today. Our next rain chance will not be until Sunday into Monday.
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0: Studio this morning.
1: Are we all standing?
0: We're standing.
1: So, okay. Sounds good.
0: The stream looks absolutely fantastic right now.
1: Yeah, well, I'm sure some people enjoy it more than others. If you catch my drift there.
0: World Cup Game 2 for the U.S. coming up in just over 2 hours against Australia out in Seattle. We are fired up. We all picked the U.S. to win. I picked 2-1. Connor picked 3-2. And Parker picked 3-1. So we're all kind of in the same range. We're all on the Americans today. Looking forward to it. But we're not doing predictions for that. We already picked that game. It's time for our Monday headlines. What's going to happen over the weekend? We are going to try and guess across all of sports. Connor Newt, why don't you lead us off?
1: Thank you. I'll go to the College World Series. I think this one's going three. I really do. Well, I don't want to give specifics on who's going to win what game because that'll ruin my entire parlay.
0: Yeah, I would say maybe just tell us who's going to win and how many games.
1: I think North Carolina wins in three. And
0: okay.
1: The SEC streak comes to an end. But I think it is going three. I think they're going to be high-scoring games just because both teams are playing with the bats pretty hard right now. I really think this is going to be a fun series. I think we deserve a three-game series like we talked about. Omaha hasn't been particularly dramatic this season, which is okay. You're going to get some years like that. But I think this one's going three, and I think it goes in favor of the ACC.
0: Okay. You're saying the streak ends.
1: Unfortunately.
0: And North Carolina gets it done. I do think North Carolina is the better team.
1: Mm-hmm.
0: But Oklahoma, the way they've been playing, I don't know. It's going to be a fun series. I am going to go to the U.S. Open.
1: Oh, that's happening?
0: Yes. Round one was yesterday. Round two is underway out at Shinnecock. I am going to go. So Wyndham Clark right now is 7-under. He's in the lead. Colin Morikawa is in second. He's 4 back at 3-under. So Wyndham Clark's got a pretty big lead. It's a tough course out there. I'm going to go further down the leaderboard, though. I'm going to go bold here. And I'm going to say he has come up so short. Every time he gets into contention in the majors, he's finally going to get it done. Give me Ludvig Åberg to win the U.S. Open this weekend.
1: I actually know that name. Thank you, Christian Skelton, for teaching
0: me. He's been, like, every single major, he's in contention on the final day, and he never wins it. I'm going to say he gets there. He has a good round today, good round tomorrow, and he's within a couple strokes on Sunday, and he goes out, and he finally closes out his first major win.
1: I feel bad for not knowing this was happening, but like I've told you many times before,
0: it's
1: not a golf guy.
0: It's always Father's Day weekend, the U.S. Open.
1: Okay, I'll remember that.
0: Yeah.
1: That means Christian's going to be playing the music tomorrow in my ear while I'm live at Duncan. That's exactly what's going to happen.
0: Yeah, that's the... I actually... Maybe there is a standard for the other majors of what weekend they are, but I don't really know exactly. But Father's Day weekend is always...
1: Well, you always know the Masters is, what, second weekend of April?
0: Yeah, I think so. Yeah. Because it's the weekend after the national championship in basketball. So, anyway, I've got Ludvig Åberg to win the U.S. Open, coming from behind. Parker, what you got?
2: Going to be original since so much is going on here, but I'm going to the Men's College World Series as well. I think it goes to three, but give me the Sooners to keep the SEC streak alive.
0: Wow.
2: 7 straight for the SEC.
1: Okay.
2: Take that, Dr. Locke.
0: Head-to-head again.
1: Again. But there's not as much at stake for us this time around.
0: Right. Well, at the very least here, we can say the Big Ten is not going to sweep all of the major sports. UCLA not making it out of their regional was a huge gain for the SEC and the other.
1: They didn't have a team in Omaha, did they?
0: They did not.
1: Yeah.
0: Yeah, because it was 5 SEC teams, a Big 12 team, an ACC team, and a Sun Belt team. So, yeah, they did not have a team in Omaha, but the Big Ten had football, men's basketball, and women's basketball. They could have swept all of the revenue sports. Instead, the ACC or the SEC is going to get the win. All right, second Monday headline. Connor, what you going with?
1: That's a great question. this is when Monday headlines is going to get a little bit difficult for us.
0: See, I love doing it because it's just bold predictions. And we don't keep score or anything. This isn't like Weekend Winners with Robbie Rexroad. I view this, and I've said this before, like the bold prediction segment on NFL Network where they just come up with some of the craziest stuff that they think could happen and see if at some point something sticks.
1: In that case, then, I think we're going to have another crazy June NFL story going on this week. Someone else's age is going to get mixed up. Someone else is going to come out and say, I'm actually also 24 and not 25.
0: I like that.
1: It is definitely not going to happen, but what else do we have?
0: I think that's hilarious. Of like, somebody's going to say, you know, Sauce spoke up, so I'm going to speak up too.
1: Hashtag me too.
0: Hashtag, yes.
1: Maybe not use that one.
0: My age is wrong too, and I want everyone to know. All right, I'm going big here.
1: Uh-oh.
0: You guys ready
1: for this?
0: Swinging
1: for the fences. Calling a shot.
0: The story of the World Cup so far has been the country of Cape Verde.
1: They advance.
0: They get the draw against Spain in Atlanta, one of the biggest upsets we've seen in World Cup history. Well, guess what? They're going to beat Uruguay on Sunday and advance past the group stage.
1: Let's go.
0: Give me Cape Verde. Their goalie, who's got like 15 million Instagram followers.
2: Where is
0: now.
2: Cape Verde?
0: It's off the east coast of Africa.
1: The top part of Africa.
2: Not the top part.
0: It's west coast of Africa.
2: West coast of Africa.
0: Madagascar is off the east coast. It's off the west coast of Africa.
1: Yeah, they live it up in the west.
0: Give me Cabo Verde to beat Uruguay and advance past the group stage.
1: I love it.
0: It's not going to happen, but, you know.
1: I love it.
0: We go big.
1: I love it. I can't wait.
0: Parker, wrap us up with your final Monday headline.
2: I'm going to go with the boys down in South America tonight in the World Cup. Give me Brazil to beat the country of Haiti.
0: Wow.
2: 7:30 on Fox.
1: We're scraping the barrel here.
2: Both teams have not won. Haiti did draw in their first game. Brazil's 0-1. Nope. But Brazil
0: draw. Haiti lost.
2: I'm reading that wrong. My bad. Brazil's going to win tonight. Brazil's going to win.
0: Bold prediction. Well done, Parker. He picked the -900 favorite to get a win tonight.
1: Yeah.
2: What else am I going to do?
1: It's like Colin Kadoof coming in here the other day. Guys, my bold prediction. I think the Rams are going to win the Super Bowl. Except he was like dead serious about it. I was like, you know they're the betting favorites, right? Really?
2: The only reason I say that is I had a Brazil soccer jersey growing up. I just want to go, you know. Go Brazil.
0: Brazil in general, but picking them to beat Haiti is not exactly
2: Here's the thing, though. I do have a bone to pick with their sports fans. Because I sat behind some Brazilians at a volleyball game at the Olympics 2 years ago.
1: Were they smelly? Proceed.
2: Sorry.
1: Tell the story.
2: Buy me some time.
0: All right.
1: Oh, okay. I didn't realize smelly would get Parker.
0: Yeah, we got three more games beyond the U.S. and Australia today.
2: Okay. I've regained composure back here.
0: Recovered.
1: Here we go.
2: What happened was you bought tickets and you got to see three games for the price of one. You get to see three volleyball games, three beach volleyball games, and Brazil played the first game and they left. After Brazil was done, and I'm like, guys, you're not going to stay for the main event? The U.S. plays in the third game.
0: Wow.
2: Box office Americans are playing. And I'm like, why would you not stay for all three? You're paying for it. You might as well, right?
1: This was in Paris?
2: You get three games.
1: This was in Paris?
2: Yes.
1: Okay.
0: That's a fair point.
1: I agree.
0: Stick around? You paid for those tickets. Watch all three.
1: I agree with
2: it. It drove me crazy.
1: It's like the SEC tournament. When you buy tickets to the SEC, especially that first day.
2: You stay.
0: Yep, and you pick a team to root for, even if you have no rooting interest.
1: That was this year. We stayed at Kentucky, played LSU. Of course, you knew where my rooting interest was there.
0: Yep.
1: And then the next game was Auburn and Mississippi State. And it was two teams I don't care a thing about, but you stay. And we supported the Bulldogs of Mississippi State. Because why not?
0: Love it. Nick Frazier's team.
1: Yeah.
0: Those are our Monday headlines today.
2: Go Sun Bowl.
0: To recap, maybe the craziest edition of Monday headlines that we've had. So Connor and Parker against each other. Connor's got UNC winning the College World Series. Parker says it's going to be Oklahoma.
1: And I would love for him to be right.
0: Connor says there's going to be some other age snafu in the NFL this weekend beyond Sauce Gardner. I am going with Ludwig Oberg to come back and win the U.S. Open and Cabo Verde to get a win against Uruguay and advance past the group stage. And then to wrap it up, the boldest prediction we've seen on this program, that the small country of Brazil will beat the superpower Haiti tonight in the World Cup.
1: Some real David and Goliath stuff there.
0: God, I had never even heard of Brazil before this tournament, unlike Haiti, who, of course, we know.
1: This will be up there with the upsets of all time.
0: Right.
1: Like Miracle on Ice.
0: Do you believe in miracles? Yes! Brazil beats Haiti.
1: Miracle on Ice, UMBC beating Virginia, and
2: Brazil
1: beating Haiti.
2: It's June, all right?
0: 615-737-1025 is the phone number. If you got any predictions for the weekend, we will take those on our phone and text line. Last call for phones. We will wrap up the show after this. Jake Lyman, Connor Newt, Parker Kelly, next man up. 1025 The Game.
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0: statue. Next man up, 102.5 The Game. Final segment. We're getting you ready.
1: Oh, I'm fired up.
0: For the USA and Australia.
1: This is one of the greatest American patriotic songs ever.
0: It's great.
1: If not the greatest.
0: I showed you one of like the Instagram edits that came across my feed this week.
1: Oh, they're my favorite.
0: I mean, it's just like every great American sports moment.
1: Most of them are like from the Four Nations, too. Which
0: yeah, there's like Four Nations. They have David Freese hitting the walk-off home run.
1: Tim Tebow.
0: Like,
1: just a bunch of random flyovers.
0: I mean, you could put anything to that song and it would get me fired up.
1: Oh, yeah.
2: Tennessee beating Alabama in 22.
1: It's like it's like the Hell Yeah edits where it's that one Linkin Park song and it has like Revenge of the Sith. And then, the other one.
0: Numb.
2: Right? Oh, not that one?
1: No,
0: I thought it was Numb too.
1: Somewhere I Belong.
0: Oh.
1: Yeah.
0: Oh, I know what you're talking about.
1: I want to hear that one.
0: Yeah.
1: Yeah. It's got like Revenge of the Sith and like Jurassic Park dinosaurs and like random gunfights. And you just look at it and you're like, hell yeah.
0: You guys were out at practice on Wednesday. Brandon Bigsby played the Tavon Austin highlight tape.
2: Oh, my gosh.
0: I wasn't here for that. Yeah.
1: Man.
0: There are a few songs that just transport you somewhere. That song, courtesy of the Red, White, and Blue, just gets you there immediately.
1: Yeah. Hell and Back transports me to that.
0: You can hear it off the first drum, the drum.
1: American girls.
0: 2 o'clock kick tonight or today in Seattle. We're just over 2 hours away from the second game of the World Cup for the U.S. 4-1 winners over Paraguay last week, trying to get the win, can clinch that they will advance with a win over Australia today, can clinch the group with a win and a Turkey loss or draw. We've got some people on the text line who are they're riding high with Parker's lock that he put down there.
2: Heck yeah. Dude, Pat McAfee's rubbing it in my face right now. They re-ranked the 48 teams in the World Cup, and Brazil's number 6, and apparently they have the most World Cup titles of any other country.
1: Yes, just to tell you how much people are inspired.
2: So I really went out on a limb there, guys.
1: Here's Wesson Hermitage, just to tell you how inspired people are by
0: That's what Hair Metal Henry said. He said, first, don't be hating on Haiti on these here airwaves. And there's no hate on Haiti.
2: I'm not hating on Haiti.
1: We love Haiti.
0: But we love
1: Haiti.
0: I'll be rooting for Haiti, right? I want to see the upset there. Wes from Hermitage says that he just took Parker's pick to the books. Huge payout. If he is correct, he'll turn 25 cents into 28 cents.
2: Let's go.
1: You can buy half of a candy bar with that.
0: Not even.
2: You get a fourth of a candy bar with that.
0: You could get a gumball and still have 3 cents left over.
1: How about that? Do they even have gumball machines anymore?
0: Somewhere. But actually, with inflation, you might be paying 50 cents a gumball.
1: Yeah. Well, not much more. We have a peace treaty. That's awesome.
2: I will say Brazil is third in Group C. So,
0: well, they all tied. Didn't
2: who expected Cape Verde to tie with Spain or to draw with Spain?
0: Yeah. Right. No,
1: except
0: that's true.
1: They are the real little guy.
0: You picked Brazil. You didn't pick Haiti.
2: Just saying.
1: You picked literally the heaviest favorite of the day.
0: You're like, who would have
2: anything could happen?
0: Who would expect Cape Verde to tie Spain? I'm like, yeah, you're picking Spain in that scenario. You would have been wrong. It's bold predictions. He went on a limb.
1: If Brazil can manage to get it done today, I'll just think of Parker Kelly. He told us this was going to happen. One of the biggest upsets in the history of soccer.
2: I went out on a limb. All right. Yeah.
0: I'm feeling good about the U.S. The closer we get to the game, I feel good about the Americans getting the win over Australia. I'll just like, you know, drop a bomb and leave for the day. I will continue to say the U.S., if this country cared and invested in soccer, the U.S. would be the best team in soccer in the world.
1: We just don't develop the athletes like Germany and England and these foreign countries do in soccer.
0: That's their culture, right?
1: Right.
0: Our culture sends our best athletes to play football or basketball or baseball or hockey. Soccer's like fifth.
1: Yeah.
0: And it's like if you play soccer, you're not getting the resources that these other countries are getting because all of their money and attention goes into soccer, whereas we just don't care about it that much around here. If America's culture was the same as Spain, England, of like, oh, soccer's our number one sport, we'd wipe the floor with them.
1: I'd agree with that. Look at what happens when you invest in a Canadian sport. You own it now. Hockey is an American sport now.
0: Yeah.
1: So
0: right. So let's hope. I mean, the U.S. isn't going to win the World Cup. I think we all know that. But if they did, man, the rest of the world would have some serious trouble trying to talk to us about anything.
1: I'm just enjoying it while we have it, man. It's not often, especially this year, which I think at the end of the year we'll look back and look at this as the most patriotic year in the history of sports.
0: Yeah,
1: with the Olympic gold medal. You had UFC at the White House.
0: World Baseball Classic.
1: World Baseball Classic. Now you have this. I think we'll look back at this and think this is the most patriotic year in the history of sports.
0: America 250. This is it's been a fun year.
1: So just enjoy
2: what was that one boxer's name that walked out to Real American? Was it or not boxer?
1: UFC
2: was it
1: fighter.
0: Hokit. That was the guy who
1: said some things.
0: People don't really like him anymore.
2: Well, his walkout was cool.
0: Yeah. Yeah, the walkout was good.
2: I won't comment on the rest of it, but the walkout was cool.
0: That fight in general was one of the few ones that I was watching. I think it was going on during the second intermission of the Stanley Cup final.
1: Yes.
0: Or maybe it was a commercial break or something. Man, Derek Lewis was gassed. Like,
1: he got
0: 3 minutes
1: ass
0: in,
1: whooped.
0: It looked like he just wanted to fall.
1: That's friend of the show, Derek Lewis.
0: Yeah, right. I forgot. You guys had him on, didn't you?
1: We did.
2: How about it?
1: Well, I didn't.
2: He needs to retire.
0: Nick Frazier did.
2: Nick
0: did.
2: He needs to go out after that.
0: Hair Metal Henry asking, Parker, do you have any odds on Luke Skywalker beating Darth Vader?
1: What are the odds on the Avengers beating Thanos?
2: Hey, they lost the first time.
0: They did. They lost the first leg. They won on aggregate.
1: Yeah, but they played on home territory the second time.
0: Yeah.
2: They played on home territory the first time.
0: No,
2: in Wakanda.
0: Yeah, that's true.
1: Yeah, sort of.
2: That's when he snapped
1: his
2: fingers.
1: What about Batman over Joker? What are your odds on that one? He-Man
2: over
1: Skeletor.
2: This is going to turn into a thing, is it?
0: This is just last couple of minutes on a Friday things.
1: It's only when I'm
2: Listen,
1: on.
2: Listen, can I change my pick?
1: Nope.
0: No. Yeah. No. We're going to give you another chance. Go ahead.
2: All right. I got to pipe down the crowd back here. But
1: Canada
2: I'm going to... I'm going to go Paraguay over Turkey.
0: Okay, I think that's fair.
2: Turkey is the favorite.
0: So that would help the U.S. Turkey is the favorite. All right, there you go. Well done.
2: Did I redeem myself?
0: Yes.
2: Middle Tennessee?
0: Yes, that's
1: okay.
0: Better.
1: I'm proud of you.
0: There
1: we go. We're proud of you.
2: Still going for Brazil, but.
1: Yeah, well, I'll just think of the time Parker Kelly took the heaviest. This is going down in history with Chris Sanders taking an underdog. A, that was not an underdog. B, of a game that already happened.
0: Oh,
1: so.
0: That was
2: when was that?
1: That was last year.
0: Was that a Mac game that he tried
2: to
0: take?
1: Huh?
0: Was that a Mac game that he tried to take?
1: Yes.
0: That would have Conference USA plays Tuesday and Wednesday, too.
1: Yeah.
0: But
1: I hope I get to participate in that this year in Silly Underdogs.
0: Yeah, I mean, you'll be on it.
1: Yeah. But the producer, like,
0: that's true.
1: The last producer, I don't think, did it. But at the same time, I don't know. We'll see. Hopefully.
0: Throw your hat in the ring.
1: I would love to.
0: 2438 says, and this is literally true, the odds for the Avengers to beat Thanos was like 1,000,000 to 1. Doctor Strange said that. Yeah, so there you go.
1: Literally.
2: So, yeah, not good odds.
0: Yeah.
2: about them beating Doctor Doom?
1: Oh, we don't
0: know.
2: We need a futures.
1: 6 months exactly from today.
2: We need a futures there.
1: 6 months from today.
0: Oh, it is. Yeah, that's a Christmas release. I forgot about that.
1: Dune's Day, apparently, which I'm not all too excited about.
2: Well, I think they're releasing Dune a week earlier now.
0: Yeah.
1: They should.
2: Probably unfortunately.
1: Should. It's like all these games releasing either months before or months after GTA.
2: I was planning to go see Dune and then end the night with Doomsday, but now I can't do that.
1: I'm going to be there for like 6 hours.
0: Yeah.
2: It would be worth it.
0: I did do Barbenheimer, and that was a long
2: I never did that.
0: Evening.
2: Oppenheimer was, what, three?
0: Yeah,
2: 3.5 hours.
0: It was long, and Barbie was a normal movie. But anyway,
1: I'm at the point in movie going where unless it's something I really have to see, then I'm just like
0: wait for streaming,
1: like The Odyssey this summer.
0: Yeah,
2: that's
0: go
2: must.
0: For that.
2: And Spider-Man.
1: Spider-Man.
2: Those are the two musts.
0: See, I wanted to see The Breadwinner, but I never got out there. And at this point, it's like I'll wait.
1: Yeah,
2: it's a good like turn your brain off laugh.
1: My father,
2: type movie.
1: My father dragged me to He-Man the other day. It's all right. It's good.
0: That'll do it for us today. Fun Friday. I wanted to hit the out time. We're a little over, but fun day today. We'll be back on Monday, and we will have plenty of reaction to everything going on this weekend. Again, the U.S. plays Australia coming up at 2 o'clock. Chase and Big Joe are coming up next. Keep it here on 102.5 The Game. They're ready.
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5: Yeah, the kids really love that playhouse, huh?
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6: Well, of course. 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It reaches everywhere.
5: Can I check it out? 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
6: Sorry, booked solid. Gary's got it locked down for another 6 months.
5: What about the treehouse?
6: That's Marie's.
5: Who's Marie?
6: Our neighbor who's renting the treehouse. She's up there streaming her British baking show.
5: All right. What about the shed?

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2: All right, welcome into the Chase and Big Joe Show live today at Social Cantina. Let's get ready for the USA men's soccer game at 2 o'clock. They take on Australia. And what a beautiful day. Social Cantina right outside First Horizon Park. They got a big baseball game tonight with the Party animals, right? Yeah. Chase McCabe is off today. Sitting with me here is the one and only Dr. Crane. Christian Skelton back in the studio. We need a nickname for him.
15: Yeah, I know. Can't be the Skeleton Man. That's just too Christian. Generic.
16: Yeah, I would prefer not to be the Skeleton Man.
2: Yeah. All right. There's a famous comedian back in the day named Red Skelton.
16: Yes,
2: Nani,
16: sir.
2: You remember Red Skelton, the comedian?
16: Yes, sir.
2: So now, Christian, your name is Red.
16: All right, yeah, I'll take that.
2: Live from Shawshank Redemption.
16: I'll take
2: red.
16: That. Yeah, that's great.
2: So good. We're red. So they ask why and say, your great-grandpa was Red Skelton, the comedian.
16: People, I can,
2: what?
16: Hey, yeah, they'll believe it.
2: You've heard of Red Skelton?
15: No. I have not.
2: But Nani has, and that's all that matters.
15: Yep. For those, Joe is referencing my grandmother. She's here today at the Social Cantina, where we are broadcasting live from out past left field at First Horizon Park.
2: Yes.

0: outskirts of the stadium, and it is a beautiful day outside. We have a few clouds here and there, but, I mean, can't get any better.
1: Didn't ask for weather report, buddy.
0: Well, I'm just giving you a little weather report.
1: Thank you very
0: much. You
1: know,
0: there's always, like you said, the meteorologists go crazy for 3% of rain. I'm going crazy for beautiful weather.
1: They won't go crazy for this.
0: I will.
1: They'll be like, it's sunny and 80. But hey, tomorrow, 2% chance of spotty showers.
0: Oh, geez.
1: They love doing that. We got a fun show for today at 2 o'clock. Tyler Kolka, quarterback of the Nashville Caps, will join us. Big game in Clarksville. We talked about that. 1 o'clock, Chris Sanders. And at 12:30, friend of the show, Gary Sinise, Lieutenant Dan, is going to join us at 12:30 today. We are so excited just to have him, the Gary Sinise Foundation. We'll talk about his son that just passed away, that an amazing artist, and they've discovered some new music with him. It'll be fun to talk to him. And then there's this great connection, Dr. Crane, between Gary Sinise, his foundation, and Paul Skeens, who you think is the greatest baseball pitcher ever.
0: Yeah.
1: You're pretty dang close. But
0: thank you.
1: What's the connection with Gary Sinise and Paul Skeens?
0: Paul Skeens donates strikeouts. So every strikeout, which is $100, if he strikes a player out, he donates that to the Gary Sinise Foundation.
1: Wonderful. So he's at 99 this year, right?
0: Correct. In his rookie year, he had 216. His second year in the league, he had 170, and he's just been going up and up and up. So, I mean, he has a 6-6 record this year with a sub-3 ERA, and like you just said, 99 strikeouts. So that's $9,900 already donated to the Gary Sinise Foundation. And Paul Skeens was also nominated for the MVP, the most valuable philanthropist,
1: yeah,
0: for the Gary Sinise Foundation, and got awarded $10,000 from Major League Baseball.
1: Love it. So, I mean, it's great. So we'll talk to Gary Sinise, Lieutenant Dan, at 12:30. I don't know. I mean, there's been iconic roles in films, but I mean, come on, that's got to be a top five, right, Lieutenant,
0: yeah,
1: Dan?
0: I mean, you have to put it in there,
1: right?
0: I mean, I don't know what else tops that.
1: I'm gonna ask him. I'm like, when you're making Forrest Gump, did you have any idea the movie itself would be amazing? But your character would resonate with so many people and be so iconic 32 years later.
0: I'm 27 years old. That movie was around when I came out. Like, it's crazy.
1: Where'd you come out?
0: No. No, as a child from,
1: yes,
0: birth.
1: Right.
0: Let me clarify. Yes.
1: All right, just making sure. That movie came out in 94 and you were born in
0: 98.
1: Yeah.
0: Good. So I said around that time.
1: Okay. So, but we all know the movie, and it's so we're grateful that Gary Sinise will join us today. That's at 12:30. All right. You know what? It takes a big man to admit something.
0: Uh-huh.
1: And so I got up this morning before I go to the gym. I turn on TV, and I'm watching the national broadcast, and I'm hooked. I'm hooked on the American soccer team now. You're welcome.
0: Thank you.
1: Everybody, I mean, there's a crowd in Seattle this morning. I think it was 5 o'clock in the morning.
0: Yeah.
1: Tens of thousands already on the street. Ready for this event.
0: I just love that the World Cup is bringing so many people together, not just the tourists from Europe and South America and Asia, but the fact that Americans are coming together collectively to support a national team that, you know, we really haven't got this vibe in a while, because the men's team has always been the little brother, in this case, to,
1: sure,
0: the women's national team. They always play at the highest level. They're always winning women's World Cups. Now the men's team has a golden era of players they've had for, I'd say, 2 World Cups now, definitely last World Cup for sure, and they can finally capitalize on the opportunity. They take on Australia again today,
1: right,
0: and it should be a fun one to watch.
1: Well, it's just finally, thank the Lord, there's something that, whether you're on the left or the right or whatever you are, we all can come together as one and promote and support and love on this soccer team.
0: Yeah, and I don't know if you saw this or not, but Front Office Sports tweeted this out yesterday. American Airlines, which is one of the sponsors for the U.S. men's national team, on an air flight to Seattle before the game, anybody that bought a ticket on that air flight, they had a U.S. soccer jersey that has the stars and stripes of the United States flag, along with the Tridonda soccer ball, size 1, and then they had a little small care package as well. It was pretty neat.
1: What's a Tridonda?
0: It's the name of the soccer ball.
1: Oh, okay.
0: Yeah.
1: All right. Is that the same one Nashville SC uses?
0: No.
1: Okay.
0: No. There's an MLS league ball that they use.
1: Okay.
0: So.
1: All right.
0: Sounds but it's
1: good.
0: All Adidas. So, I mean, yeah, it's all in the same family.
1: All right. That's cool then. So, yeah, I bought in the hype. So, Social Cantina, the pregame starts at 1:45 here inside Social Cantina. There's already some people that are here getting ready to watch the game. And
0: it's a beautiful day. Please come on out. It was a wonderful day.
1: Again, my soccer knowledge is getting there.
0: Sure.
1: Football, it's the kickoff. Basketball, the tip-off. Baseball, first pitch. Hockey, drop the puck. What is it to signify the start of soccer?
0: Kickoff. It's a kickoff.
1: It's a kickoff?
0: Yep.
1: Finally, you guys caught up with football. Thank you.
0: It's a kickoff.
1: Okay.
0: You're welcome.
1: All right, good.
0: Yeah.
1: So you excited about this game today?
0: I am. Like you said yesterday or Wednesday in studio, there's a little bit of I'm a little apprehensive about it, a little nervous.
1: Right.
0: Just because the question marks around Christian Pulisic. He's been training on the side field the last couple days. He aggravated an injury that he had before the Paraguay game, match that is, and he's just still dealing with it. So if he's not out there in the starting 11, he'll probably be available off the bench. But I'd be a little bit worried because, like I mentioned to you the other day, and now other analysts online are starting to bring this up, is that Australia has two forwards that are very fast, and they close down space. And I mentioned to you Chris Richards, who played well as a center back for the U.S. men's national team last Friday.
1: Sure.
0: Now they have Tim Ream, again, another fantastic center back for the men's team, but he's older, which he's going to be tested. So he now has to have his positional awareness on the field to be a lot more wiser, because he can't just be running up and down the field.
1: Wiser. No, there's not more wiser.
0: Wiser. Wiser. Yeah, I said more wise.
1: More wiser. It's okay.
0: Yeah, yeah.
1: Wiser. Like, watch, look at all the deers.
0: Yeah. No,
1: okay. It's okay.
0: No.
1: We're learning. We learn.
0: Yeah.
1: It's a learning show.
0: You're welcome. So, yeah, Tim Ream, who's more of a older center back, has to be, very cautious with how he runs around the field.
1: Okay. Well, good. Who's the best player on the men's team?
0: For the U.S.?
1: For Sierra Leone.
0: I'm just saying right now for the U.S., it's Flo Balogun.
1: Flo Balogun.
0: Yeah.
1: What, is he an MLS player or
0: no,
1: EPL?
0: No, he plays, I believe, in the French League. I'll have to double check on that.
1: Where is he from in the States?
0: So it's a cool story. His mother's Nigerian, and she was not able to fly back on the plane flight home when he was born. So his mother stayed and had him in Brooklyn, New York.
1: Okay.
0: And so he was born in America.
1: Love it.
0: So he had the opportunity, when you get older in world soccer, if you're a multinational player, you have the choice to play for your parents' home country or the country you were born in or whatever. Because if you've recognized in years past for the men's national team, there have been players like Serginho Dest, Julian Green, that have all been born on a U.S. like naval base or a U.S. military base of some sorts in Europe. And they have the opportunity, even though they were born in like Germany or Spain or wherever, or the Netherlands, they now have the opportunity to play for the U.S. team.
1: So okay,
0: it's
1: good.
0: Pretty neat.
1: Why aren't you? You should be working for Fox. I'm glad we have you, because if we didn't have you, nobody at our station would know anything about soccer.
0: Well, that's what I'm here for.
1: Good. Own it.
0: Thank you.
1: What have I told you for a couple months?
0: Always own it.
1: Own the soccer world, man.
0: I appreciate it. And another thing we can add on to this for people that are wondering what would happen for the result today.
1: Yeah.
0: If the U.S. ends up winning, they solidify their spot in the knockout round. If they end up tying or losing, then their fate lies on the final game, which is against Turkey.
1: So like anything else, just win?
0: Yes.
1: All right, well, good.
0: So if it's a 1-0 win, I feel like, yes, there's going to be the average fan that I keep reiterating that are going to be upset from the scoreline because it was kind of a boring game. But yet the intensity of the game is what's going to keep your eyes drawn to watching it on the television. So just be prepared.
1: All right. Well, there you have it. Good. Well done, pal.
0: Thank you.
1: Looking forward to it at 2 o'clock. I've bought in. You've convinced me. I've bought in.
0: As you can tell, I'm wearing my US 250 shirt today.
1: Yeah, where'd you get that?
0: Temu? No, Fanatics.
1: Okay, please tell me that's made in America.
0: Yes.
1: It is.
0: Yeah,
1: I don't want
0: you
1: wearing a 250 shirt that's made in Taiwan.
0: No. This is American made.
1: All right, good.
0: American made.
1: All right, our question of the day is, and this is kind of appropriate of what's happened on Sunday, Father's Day, 615-737-1025. We'd love for you to text in, tell us your father's name, what you'd like to tell him, and how important he is to you. So just load up the text line today. We're going to honor Dad on this Friday. And look, it could be your grandpa, it could be your uncle, it could be your brother, it could be your son-in-law. I mean, if you want to honor a dad for Father's Day, please, we're going to read as many as we can today. 615-737-1025. I'll start off. My grandfather was the second greatest man to ever walk planet Earth. God, he's been gone now 40 years, but he taught me about Jesus, right or wrong, never had a bad word to anyone, and worked his tail off every single day. And I'll see him one day, but that's my grandfather is, to me, the greatest man that ever lived. So that's mine, 615-737-1025. Dr. Crane, who would you like to pay homage to?
0: My grandfather and my father. Obviously, my dad's a big part of my life. He's helped, shape me into the human being I am, the grown man I am today. And You know, it's pretty cool to be working in sports and on the radio, because my dad's been a big avid sports radio fan listening to it, and he's every day, if he's traveling to Memphis or traveling to Paducah or if he's traveling to St. Louis, wherever, he's always listening to the station on the app or on the radio. So I really appreciate my dad for all the support, just not only for me but for also for my brother. He was there when, you know, we wanted to start playing baseball at 3 years old, and we all played t-ball, coach pitch. He's just always been there for us, and I greatly appreciate it. And I love you, Dad. I really do. So, yeah, I can't go without that. And then obviously my grandfather. You know, my grandmother's here today, just hanging out and about. But my grandfather was a big part of my life as well, and he kind of taught me a lot of things that you don't really get to learn in the classroom, and the old Italian ways, and just being just knowledgeable. Just I call it the Italian intuition. He taught me a lot of that type of stuff. So I'm very appreciative of all that as well. So I love my pop. I miss him a bit dearly. He's been gone probably about 13 years now, and not a day goes by where I don't think about him.
1: There you go. Red Skelton, what you got, buddy?
2: Yeah, I just probably I'm going to see my dad this weekend. He lives in Kingsport, so I'll go. Going to have some fun watching the U.S. Open with him this week, and that's kind of our tradition. Every Father's Day, I go up there and watch the U.S. Open with him. We're both big golf guys, so that'll be
1: awesome.
2: A fun time. Yeah.
1: What we need a first name.
2: Jason. So shout out Jason. Yep.
1: There you go, man. Keep him coming in. 615-737-1025. Shout out to your dad. We need to know the name. And you can just text in and say the name if you want, and I love you, whatever. But we're going to do that today and read a bunch of those off, because in honor of Father's Day on Sunday. Again, coming your way at 12:30, Gary Sinise will join us with the Gary Sinise Foundation. Some big events happening around our area and this great connection he has with Paul Skeens. 1 o'clock, Forever Titans receiver Chris Sanders will join us. And at 2, we've got Kulkamania. Nashville Cats quarterback Tyler Kulka will join us.
0: Love it.
1: Big game tomorrow in Clarksville at F&M Bank Arena, so we'll talk to him then as well. Caller tech 615-737-1025. We're live today at the Social Cantina out here in, is this Germantown?
0: Yeah, it's Germantown.
1: Germantown-ish?
0: Yeah, ish.
1: We're right next to First Horizon Park.
0: Past left field fence, folks.
1: There we go. Big day. U.S. Men's team goes at 2 o'clock today. You can catch the game right here at Social Cantina. Back with much more. This is the Chase and Big Joe Show, brought to you by the Omni Nashville Hotel. 1025 the game.
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1: All right, welcome back to the Jason Big Joe Show, live at Social Cantina, right next to First Horizon Park. In fact, we are just about in left field at First Horizon Park, outside the gates. They got a big game tonight with, not the Sounds, but the Party Animals, part of the Savannah Banana group that's going to be here tonight. And they had a packed house out here the other night, too, as well. So they're playing tonight.
0: Yeah, it's called Banana Ball.
1: Banana Ball, is that what it is?
0: Yeah, I believe so.
1: It's the Party Animals taking on somebody else. Oh, that's crazy how that's all taken over. Aren't they be with you tomorrow?
0: Yes, over at Duncan. Thank you, out in Bellevue.
1: Where exactly? Bellevue's a big spot.
0: Let me give you the exact address, Joe. Thank you very much.
1: You and the Rifleman.
0: That is correct.
1: Out there.
0: That is correct.
1: 615-737-1025. Keep sending in your messages as your shout-out to Dad for Father's Day that's happening. We'll read a few of those here in just a moment. 615-737-1025.
0: 7120 Highway 70 South out there in Bellevue.
1: Okay.
0: There you go.
1: Is there any landmarks out that way?
0: Wish I could tell you.
1: Maybe you should know that before tomorrow.
0: I probably should. I'm doing my research.
1: What are you giving away? Anything good tomorrow?
0: Nothing that I know of yet.
1: Okay.
0: So
1: I want to read your thing there.
0: Well, I haven't got anything. That's the
1: well,
0: issue.
1: I'm proud of you guys. You and the Rifleman out there tomorrow getting that done. So it'll be a fun little Saturday remote for you boys.
0: Yeah,
1: proud of
0: it'll be fun. Thank
1: proud
0: you.
1: Proud of you.
0: I appreciate it.
1: Well done.
0: We have
1: That's
0: a good time.
1: All right. Anything else going on with you?
0: No, not a whole lot. Just going to watch a soccer game today and been looking at a few of these things online about the college football. The Protection Act and all that stuff. It's crazy.
1: There's so much with this right now that I'm like, all right, I don't even know where to begin, where to start. I just know it's not going to get anything done.
0: Yeah, I think the best place to begin with that is the Big Ten and the SEC are not on board with the current deal.
1: Right.
0: They still want to talk a little bit more about this. So this is, even though it's been brought up, I think we're about a month or two away from it.
1: Right.
0: From actually getting some concrete stuff. Excuse me, not stuff. Concrete items. Situations to where they can go forward.
1: Thank you for not using the word stuff.
0: You're welcome.
1: It's just using that word means just it's just a lazy word.
0: Yep.
1: Right. So thank you for that.
0: You're very welcome.
1: If the Big Ten and SEC split away, that's the end of college athletics as we know it.
0: I've been saying it for the last 3 weeks.
1: Terrible.
0: There is going to be a breakaway league before 2028.
1: Terrible.
0: It's going to happen.
1: Was the ACC and the Big Ten or Big 12 do? They'll do their own thing. Now it's just a house divided cannot stand.
0: What we're going to see, Joe, and this is just my opinion. We're going to see three different divisions. The group of four or group of five now, whatever that is, because of all the different conferences coming together.
1: Yep.
0: They're going to have their own national title game or their own little tournament. The ACC, the Big 12, and those smaller Power Four conferences are going to have their own little, tournament or their own little national title game, whatever it may be. And then you're going to have the SEC and the Big Ten have their own league that's going to look like the NFL. It's going to become the minor league of the NFL.
1: So who's the national champion?
0: You're going to have three different ones.
1: Right. Nobody cares.
0: And then guess what? You're going to have the FCS football that's going to keep doing their 2014 playoff.
1: Right.
0: And it's going to be the most purest thing of college football.
1: And Division II's got theirs and three and NAI. I mean, on and on and on. And so it's I don't know where to start. I don't know where you know, where this end game is going to be. All right, let's bring in, 615-737-1025, Zach on the phone. Zach, welcome in to talk about your pop. Zach, tell us about your dad, man.
16: Hello?
1: Yeah, yeah. What's up, Zach?
16: It's Jack.
0: Jack, hey,
1: Jack.
0: Buddy.
1: Oh, Jack.
0: That's all right.
1: Where Damn you, it, Red.
0: Where are you at today, Jack?
16: Now, I'm out in, where am I? Redwood.
0: Okay.
16: Redwood. Oh. I'm in front of the WSM tower. And
1: oh, nice.
16: A traffic note, 24 headed for Murfreesboro or the Outlet Malls. Been a huge wreck under Harding Place. They're kicking everybody off.
1: Oh,
16: it is
1: no.
16: A massive mess.
1: So the interstate shut down over there, Jack?
16: Yeah, I'm guessing it must have been a fatality, you know, usually what happens. But, yeah, they're making everybody get off. Everybody heading south, making get off at Harding Place.
1: Thank you for that, Jack. With traffic on the 20s, Jack, thank you, buddy.
16: There you go. I grew up with my dad and my mother's father is my grandfather. And I lost them both before I became a man. And I've always wondered what it would have been like to know them, at least as a young man, to them.
1: How old were you when you lost them, Jack?
16: Papa died when I was, I'm guessing, 12. I think I was probably 12. And my dad passed right after I graduated high school.
1: Oh, man. Well, you know what? At least you got to know him, buddy. You got to know a little bit of him. That's a good thing, right?
16: Oh, yeah. It's amazing how many times they crossed my mind or what I missed out on.
1: Yeah. I get it, man. Hey, I understand. Jack, thank you for that, man. We appreciate you always calling in.
16: Okay, brother. See ya.
1: Yes, sir. 2104 on the text line says, my dad was Joe. He passed away in 1989. He and my mom moved here in the mid-70s. For those that remember, he opened Pal Joey's, which is now Mikado's off Harding and 24. Also, Backstreet Lounge, which was a nightclub off of Nolensville in the 80s. Also, Leashin' Inn in the 80s over by the zoo. Remember that? And Olympia Sports Bar at Murfreesboro Road right before he passed away. Yes, 2104. I absolutely remember all that. Never met your father, but I remember those all very well. Thank you for weighing in, 2104. Our question of the day is shout out. Not so much a question of the day, but you want to shout out to Pop because it is Father's Day coming up. Let us know. Patrick says, I'd like to send a shout out to my Pop, Pat Sr. Great man, worked nonstop for our family and missed every single day. I miss you, Pop. That is from Patrick. One more from Robert here and says, oh, man. I'd like to take this opportunity to shout out to my dad. He really was a superhero. His superhero ability was invisibility. LOL. Thank you, Robert. I understand that one 1,000%, buddy, but thank you for weighing in. Nevada Josh says, happy Father's Day to my mother because she was a single parent raising two kids, being the mother and the father. Amen to that. Amen to the single dads. Amen to the single moms who are doing the work of two every day. Trust me, your work is not going unnoticed, and who you are raising is not going unnoticed as well. So thank you for all that. All right, let's take a break. You ready?
0: Yes, sir.
1: On the other side, Gary Sinise is going to join us. We're looking forward to this. Got a lot of things happening with the Gary Sinise Foundation and this great connection he has to Paul Skeens and this wonderful work of his late son. The music that he created is just beautiful. So Gary Sinise will join us next right here. 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

0: All right, welcome back to the Chase and Big Joe Show right here, 102.5 The Game, live today at Social Cantina. That's a cut from Gary Sinise's son, who had tragically passed away 2.5 years ago off an album called Southern Grind. So we're waiting on Gary to call in to talk about the music he continues to find and discover that his late son created and put together. How cool is that to keep? Wouldn't you love that? Like, I know you love your grandpa more than life. Wouldn't it be great to come across like a recording or interview, something that you've never seen? And that would be so cool.
1: Yeah, you know, I've seen people with their deceased relatives. They'll do like a nice, you know, video of them, and they said you can't watch until after I pass away. I think that's kind of a neat thing. It's kind of, you know, morbid in a roundabout way, but it's a special video. I think that's pretty neat.
0: There's this thing that they do now where you could put this in a filter, and like your mom would be posing for a picture, and like she turns a certain way and way, and I'm like, I don't like that. To me, I don't like that. And I, you know, it's just not, I don't know, I just, the memory of, well, I get some people like that. I understand that. I'm not doing that.
1: Yeah, and for me, I've even told my grandmother this, and even my grandfather, I like handwritten sentiments. I think those are the most special thing on planet Earth, because you go back and you look at time capsules and people bury those, and then you open them like 10 years later, and you look, and it's their own handwriting. It's their own signature at the bottom of that lovely letter they gave to you. It's a basically a love letter from you to your grandparent or you to your parent. I just think it's a special thing.
0: Well, that's why we like Kenny the Mailman. We love you, Kenny the Mailman. And Kenny will send us handwritten letters and notes. It's just really, really cool to do all that. So we'll connect with Gary here in just a little bit, get it all done. And I've been told he'll be on here momentarily, which is good, right?
1: Wonderful.
0: To do that. So
1: good to go.
0: He's on?
1: That's what I got here.
0: Okay. All right. Well, without further ado, let's welcome to the show. I'm really excited about this. Welcoming Gary Sinise to the show today. Gary, thank you for doing this. How are you?
2: So glad to be with you. Thanks for having me. I'm doing good.
0: That's great. We played a snippet before you came on of your son's music from Southern Grind. How cool is this, Gary, to still discover music that your son had a big part of? And I just think this is beautiful.
2: Oh, thanks. It's pretty tremendous. For your listeners that don't know, we lost our son a couple of years ago to a very, very rare cancer called chordoma. He was a tremendous musician. The cancer disabled him, and he you know, for a long time he wasn't even thinking about music, because, you know, we were in the fight. And in early 2023, he said he wanted to try to finish a piece of music that he had written in college that he never finished. He went to back to work, finished that piece of music, ended up creating a whole album of music called Resurrection and Revival. Then, unfortunately, you know, about 2 weeks after he finished the album and everything was going to press, we lost him. I started looking through his files after that, and then I started finding all this additional music.
0: Wow.
2: I went to work and produced Resurrection and Revival Part 3, and I thought I'd found all the music. And then last year, I started going through his files again, and I found more, and I went to work on Resurrection and Revival Part 3, and that piece that you're talking about, Southern Grind, was actually the first piece that I found that I had not found it the first time around. And it's such a cool blues tune. He was writing it for an industrial film. I never knew anything about it. I found a link in his files that said Southern Grind on it. I clicked on it, and this gorgeous music came out. And that started me on a whole project, and I started discovering a lot more music. And now there's a third album, Resurrection and Revival Part 3.
0: And that can be found on GarySinisFoundation.com. Is that correct?
2: .org, yeah. GarySinisFoundation.org. You know, Mac, he said to me before he died, he said, Dad, let's print 100 vinyl records so I can give them to friends, and if we sell any, the proceeds could go to the Gary Sinise Foundation. And we ended up, you know, after he died, we ended up printing thousands of records. And at one point last year, both Resurrection and Revival Part 1 and Part 2 were among the most downloaded albums in America on iTunes. I mean, and this is the top 10. So you got Blake Shelton, you got Morgan Wallen, and you got Max Sinise twice with both records. It was incredible.
0: Oh, that is great. Let me, is it, I know it's bittersweet because he's no longer with us, but it's got to be so beautiful, Gary, to know that he still lives this way with all of us, right?
2: The music has been a tremendous blessing. I mean, I'm writing a book right now. It's called Graceful Warrior. It's Max's story and everything. And there's a chapter toward the end of the book that I call Discovery of Treasure. And it's after he died, I just start discovering all this music. And I'm heartbroken, of course, you know, with what's going on. Our whole
0: sure.
2: family going through difficult things. And then I start discovering all these things. And it was truly like these beautiful gifts that Mac just left and for me to discover. And that gave me these wonderful projects to work on, which I've been focused on. And the music is great. I mean, orchestras have been playing at the National Symphony Orchestra in D.C. have played two of his pieces.
0: Wow.
2: The Nashville Symphony's going to play another one of his pieces on Labor Day. So orchestras, if these kinds of orchestras are playing this music, you know it's good. And I just, you know, we don't have a record company. We're just Gary Sinise Foundation, and we're trying to get the word out about the records. And I appreciate you helping us do that.
0: Absolutely. I know all the proceeds go to the foundation. Gary Sinise is with us. Gary, and I walked into our studio Wednesday. My co-host, I said, hey, I think we got Gary Sinise on Friday. And he said, oh, my God, there's this Paul Skeens connection and all this stuff, da-da-da. So I'm going to let my co-host take it over because that's all he's been talking about is your connection with Paul Skeens. Nick?
1: Thank you. Yeah, Gary Sinise is on the line with this. Gary, when it comes to Paul Skeens and just his, I guess, being involved with the military, he obviously went to the Air Force Academy his first couple years in college, and then the Gary Sinise Foundation kind of arises into his lap, basically. His rookie year says he's going to donate $100 per strikeout. In his entire career right now, he has 485 strikeouts. If my math is right, I'm not the best. I went through second grade math. That's $48,500. What has he been to you for this entire foundation?
2: He is, well, he's not only a great pitcher. I mean, I wish we had him on the Cubs. I'm a Cub fan. He is just a great human being, and he wants to give back. I think Paul just feels like he's been blessed with some great gifts, and he has an opportunity to help people, and he's doing it. And I think that's just part of being a grateful American, you know, or just being a human being, you know. If we realize, you know, if we are blessed enough to have good fortune in our lives and success and all of that, and can share that with others, that's a beautiful blessing. It gives life great purpose, and I think Paul is living that right now. And for such a young guy to be wanting to do that, to take his time to go out there and help folks in the military families and whatnot, he's done a USO tour. He'll probably do another one at some point. He's done a lot with the Gary Sinise Foundation and raised money for us and donated money for us and gone to some of our events and served food to the troops. And we do a big event at Disney World with the families of our fallen heroes. All these children are there. And Paul showed up at that just to dance around with the kids and have some fun with them and take pictures. He's just a very charitable guy, and that's to be admired, especially for someone kind of so young. You know, but I think he really realizes that freedom comes at a price. People are paying that price, and he wants to do something to help them through.
1: Absolutely. You know, for a guy like that, like you said, with all the success so early in his career, I think his upbringing with his relatives that were also involved with the military, keeping him grounded, and it just humbles him to just be involved like this. Recently, in the month of June, it was announced that Paul Skeens was the most valuable philanthropist of June for Major League Baseball. And in a result of that, he was awarded a $10,000 grant to support his work with the Gary Sinise Foundation. I bet it was a great thing to hear that as well.
2: Oh, absolutely. And I hope, you know, when we follow examples of service, you know, and take up that charge ourselves, you know, it can give life great purpose. And I hope, you know, other young, you know, there's a lot of people in Major League Baseball and sports in general who realize they're successful and they're blessed in certain ways and they're given back. Paul is doing that. I'm glad he chose the Gary Sinise Foundation to get involved with. His dad was actually the one who recommended he look at us. I don't think he knew what the Gary Sinise Foundation was doing until his dad mentioned it, and then he started looking at what we're doing and who I am and all of that, and he chose to you know, give us some money every time he struck somebody out. I think that's just so cool. Wonderful. I've met him a few times and very, very grateful for his support.
1: Absolutely, yeah. Gary Sinise is online with us today here for the Chase McJoe Show. It was in his announcement when he was awarded this Most Valuable Philanthropist Award. You mentioned earlier the USO Tour that he took over, and it went to Europe, I believe. He went to Europe. And then as he's, you know, continued his career in Major League Baseball, I think it was recently, 2-3 weeks ago, he passed by a Little League baseball field where there were kids playing baseball, and again, back to his humbleness and his upbringing, I'm going to stick around and hang out with these kids and basically give them a memory that'll last forever. And I just think it's so rare to see that in a professional athlete, just to give back to the community in that form and fashion.
2: Yeah, and it's great to remember where you came from, you know, and never kind of lose sight of that. He's not doing that. He's got it in his DNA to, you know, recognize that he can do something for somebody else by just showing up, and I admire that.
0: Very good. Gary Sinise is with us on the phone. Gary, we're now 9 minutes into the interview. We've not mentioned Lieutenant Dan yet. Is that pretty cool?
2: Oh, wow. Thank you. But you just did.
0: There we go. We got to get to it at some point. I want to say, I was watching the Tony Awards. Lori Metcalf wins a Tony, and she gives you a shout-out. Did you see that?
2: You know, I was at an event that night for my son's, the latest album in my son's Resurrection and Revival series. And so I didn't see it. But when I got home, there were a bunch of text messages. Hey, Lori just said, talked about you. And here's the thing about Lori. She's, you know, we all go back to, you know, over 50 years together. And we started acting at the same time. We were all in the same theater company, Steppenwolf. And like Paul, Lori remembers where she came from. In those early days, that's where we all learned what we ended up making a living at, acting. And Lori, I think she wanted to reflect on that. Go back to the beginning of her career when she didn't know anything and she was just starting out, and mention all the people that were there when she started. And I thought that was really great. I mean, Lori's just, she's top notch and really just a champ. And I'm very happy for her that she won.
0: It was great. It was really cool because I was like, ah, we got to get Gary on the show. I get a few more moments with you because we love having you on. Gary Sinise is with us. I worked in TV for a long time, Gary, and I watched the Memorial Day from the nation's capital. There's got to be 1,000 moving parts at every second, and you guys do such a good job, Gary, of keeping things on point. I really don't have a question with this. I just want to say great job, because I know the chaos behind the scenes, but that's always a beautiful, beautiful show.
2: They do a magnificent job. We always, every year at the end of the show, we say, hey, that's the best show we've ever done. And it's just because every show is really good. And they have a well-oiled machine there. It's Capitol Concerts that puts that concert on. And I'll tell you, on July 3rd this year, I'm going back to do their what is normally their July 4th show. They're doing it on July 3rd this year on PBS. And they've asked me to come and be a part of that. And then I'll do that on July 3rd. And then July 4th, there's this big, giant July 4th thing going on in D.C., and they've asked me to narrate for that as well. And there's going to be an 81-piece orchestra, and they're going to be playing one of my son's pieces while I'm during the moment where I'm narrating up there a story about veterans and raising awareness for our veterans. It's going to be pretty cool, I think.
0: Oh, that is beautiful. All right, now we got to talk about Lieutenant Dan for a few moments. Gary Sinise is on with us. Again, the foundation, GarySiniseFoundation.org. Such beautiful work that you guys do. We had you on about 2 years ago, and we were talking about this. And I asked Nick, I said, I want to ask him this one question when he comes on. When you're doing Forrest Gump at that moment, you know, it's I know it was raining and the scenes with Tom Hanks and everybody. Did you have any idea, Gary, that the Lieutenant Dan character would become as iconic as it is, and this movie, Forrest Gump, would be as iconic as it is? Any idea when you were doing that?
2: All I knew at that point was, well, one, I was getting paid to act, and that was good. And secondly, I was working with Tom Hanks, and I was working with Bob Zemeckis on a really great script by Eric Roth. And so we knew we were in good hands and we were working on a good piece of material. That's about all we could know at the time. And then when I saw the movie, all finished, then you know, I remember we all saw it together in a small screening room, and everybody looked at each other and everybody knew it was great. Oh. And it came out the following week, and there you go. It was a big hit. And I'll tell you, the Lieutenant Dan thing, it was a great character, Vietnam veteran, all of that. I have Vietnam veterans in my family. But the thing that I rode the wave. It was Oscars and all the big hit at the box office, all these things. But when I started going into hospital rooms and visiting the real-life Lieutenant Dan, I had no idea how that character was going to play a role in my life with a lot of our wounded folks. And it's been pretty cool to be able to, you know, have Lieutenant Dan kind of be a nice conversation starter with somebody who's really missing their legs or really severely injured, and to talk about that when they want to talk about it. And Lieutenant Dan has just played a role in my life, and so I named my band after the Lieutenant.
0: Right.
2: Lieutenant Dan.
0: I mean, sometimes a good Lord puts things in our laps, like, all right, this is now my mission, and that's it. And just reading about how you've done with the troops and what you—I mean, it's just—did you ever think you would get to this level, the way your foundation has with helping the veterans and everybody? Because it is a wonderful, wonderful thing that you guys are doing, Gary.
2: Thank you. You know, we're about next weekend. We are having our 15th anniversary gala celebration, and we, from the beginning, I was the first donor, of course, and you know, we started out small. You know, we had certain small number of programs. Over the years, we have brought on board just hundreds and hundreds of donors, thousands of donors, you know, to the Gary Sinise Foundation, GarySiniseFoundation.org, companies who help us build our homes that we build for our wounded, just all these organizations that have gone on board. I wanted to start something in the beginning that would be lasting and that would make an impact and would stand shoulder to shoulder with any top veterans organization. That was my goal in the beginning. And I think, you know, I can look at our staff and I can look at the dedication of our staff, the great board that we have, the generous donors, thousands of people rallying around this cause. And I can say, you know, I'm proud. I think we've achieved that, and
0: right,
2: we continue to grow, and there's always more to do. And, you know, we can only do what we can do if we have the support of the American people. And so I'm always encouraging people to look at what we're doing and come on board and help us do it.
0: Yeah, the GarySiniseFoundation.org. Before you go, next Thursday you are feeding first responders. Is that down in Williamson County, Gary?
2: Yeah, absolutely. we have a board meeting next week. We're going to be feeding first responders at one of the Franklin firehouses. We have our 15th anniversary gala coming up next week. It's a big week.
0: I love it. Again, GarySiniseFoundation.org. And when somebody goes to that website, all your son's music, they can order it right there too, Gary?
2: Yes. You can see Resurrection and Revival, parts 1, 2, and 3. You can go to Mac Denise YouTube, and you can see YouTube videos of the music from all three albums. And eventually the records will be available to download. This time last year, both Resurrection and Revival and Resurrection and Revival Part 2 were among the top 10 most downloaded records in America on iTunes.
0: Wow.
2: I was blown away by that because you got Blake Shelton up there in the top 10 and Morgan Wallen, all these big stars. And then there's Max and East twice in the top 10. It was incredible.
0: Oh, I love that. And I'm going to now become a big Paul Skeens fan. So every time it's a strike, I'm like, that's $100 to Gary Sinise Foundation. So I'll be rooting on that way. Gary, I know you're busy. Josh, your PR is wonderful. Thank you for doing this. And I told Josh, if you ever need anything to promote anything, just come on and rant about your Chicago Cubs. We're here for you, Gary, anytime.
2: Hey, thanks so much. Thank you. I appreciate you helping to get the word about. Word out on Resurrection and Revival and all that we're doing at the Gary Sinise Foundation.
0: Yes, sir. Gary, have a good day. Thank you.
2: You bet. Thanks, guys.
1: Wonderful.
0: Yeah. I mean, you immediately were like, Paul Skeens. And I'm like, what's going on? And you explained it to me.
1: Yeah.
0: And I'm like, dude, that's the best pitcher in baseball giving strikeouts and money to the foundation. That is fantastic.
1: I love a professional athlete that has a massive platform. And I know everybody in America is not the biggest baseball fan, but when you have a guy like that that made his entire, you know, profile of himself in college at LSU be magnified to 1,000 by pitching for the Pittsburgh Pirates and then capitalizing on that, winning Rookie of the Year, Cy Young last year, two-time MLB All-Star, two-time MLB All-First Team. I think this is just a beautiful thing to see, not only for the sport of baseball, but also for the Gary Sinise Foundation.
0: Yeah, again, GarySiniseFoundation.org. We listen to the music that Josh, who works for Gary Sinise, over, and it's really, really, really good. And I'm like, man, this is something. And so what a way to honor his son. All right, we're late to a break. We'll take a break. We'll come back. More. We're live at Social Cantina right on 102.5 The Game.
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0: All right, welcome back to the Chase and Big Joe Show. Really thanks to Gary Sinise and to Josh, who works for Gary. For setting that up, GarySinisFoundation.org for everything that goes on. So if you missed the interview, just go to GameNashville.com. 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Real quick, breaking news for U.S. Men's Soccer.
1: Yes, Christian Pulisic is out of the starting 11 today against Australia.
0: What's wrong with him?
1: Calf injury. He's been lingering injury the last couple of weeks. He played against Paraguay in the first match of the World Cup. But his just value on the field is tremendous. So
0: he'd never make it in Metro High School football back in the day, right?
1: Probably
0: yeah.
1: So.
0: Yeah, so it's like calf injury. Get a little dirt on it. Get back out there.
1: Ricardo Pepi is filling in for him.
0: Ricardo Pepi.
1: Yep.
0: All right. Well done. All right. Get back on track. Chris Sanders at 1 o'clock. Tyler Kalka at 2. The Nashville Cats quarterback. Big game in Clarksville on Saturday. The Nashville Cats is for number one place in Arena Football 1. So we'll talk to the quarterback coming your way at 2 o'clock. We're live today at the Social Cantina. 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
13: All right, welcome back to the second hour of the Chase and Big Joe Show, live today at the Social Cantina over in Germantown, right next to First Horizon Park. In fact, if you hit a home run over the left field bleachers, you hit us. Yep. That's how close we are. So Social Cantina, how we'll have the game, men's game on, pregame at 1:45 on the TV, 2 o'clock is the kickoff as USA takes on Australia. And what's the news again?
14: Christian Pulisic is out of the starting 11 due to a calf injury, and Ricardo Pepi fills in for him.
13: Well, did Pepe play last game?
14: I believe so, as a substitute, yes. Okay. He came on at halftime.
13: All right, introduce our beautiful next guest.
14: Yes, the wonderful Christopher Dwayne Sanders joins us here on the Chase and Big Joe Show. Also a coach at Montgomery Bell Academy.
13: Boo.
14: Exactly.
13: Right, boo.
14: No, but Chris Sanders joins us today on a beautiful Friday. I'm sure he has some wonderful words of wisdom for the listeners on a great Friday here. Chris, how are you, buddy?
15: Man, I'm doing good, man. I'll give you $5 after we get off the show. But, man, it's good to be here. This is one of my highlights of my week. I get to talk football, talk life, and let's just make it happen, Captain.
14: I love it. Yeah, you can just give me a biggie bag. We're cool with that. We'll call it even.
15: You want onion on your hamburger or just keep it the same?
14: Everything. Everything, man. I'm an everything guy on the burger for sure. Chris, that's let's start up, here man. With that's this. The Titans, sure. they end up finishing up mandatory minicamp. You know, people were talking about Cam Ward's footwork. A few players missed due to, you know, the baby boom. Mitchell Trubisky had a child. And it seems like everything's on the up and up for the Tennessee Titans.
15: I mean, I love what they're doing, and the one thing that I love is just the wide receiving core. We got a lot of guys there. We got Calvin Ridley, we got Tate, we got Robinson, and actually with Streples in the mix also. So I love what they're doing, and also I love what they're doing on defense. The secondary's looking pretty good. So it's optimistic that something great is going to happen, but at the end of the day, we still got to go through camp and we still got to play the game. So I'm very, very excited.
14: Yeah, Chris, what do you like out of the wide receiver room? Obviously, you know, a lot of younger players, but Elikai Omere seems to have gained some weight this past offseason.
15: Yes.
14: Calvin Ridley comes back.

0: a team-friendly deal. And I think we're seeing a little bit out of Chim Dike from these OTAs and minicamp.
1: Yeah, we just have some playmakers. I mean, you definitely have some playmakers. And when I say playmakers, it's not just, you know, making the sexy catch, running the post or running the go route. I mean, you got Restrepo making plays. You got Robinson in the slot making plays. You got Calvin really just doing an awesome job. And you got DK and Alec Iomanner that are making plays. So the one thing I love about this receiving core is you have some depth. And I'm not comparing to 1999 because it's a little different, but we had a lot of guys that can make some plays. So when you have a lot of guys that can make plays, your quarterback is very, very excited.
0: Yeah, take us through that, Chris, that 99 season with the depth of that wide receiver core.
1: Oh, shoot. We had Kevin Dyson, Yancey Thigpen, Joey Kent. We had Derek Mason, who's a great player, probably one of the greatest receivers to ever come with the Titans. But the one thing that we had in that room is there was no selfishness. I mean, nobody was selfish. Everybody just cared. So if Kevin Dyson or D-Mace caught five passes one game and I caught one, nobody was upset. So when you have a whole bunch of guys that are potentially number one guys, but they know their role, it just makes a recipe for success.
0: Yeah, that is a good thing you point out there, Chris, because it seems like all these young talents that are starting to really flourish under this, new offense with Brian Daboll, you wonder what the target share is going to look like for this upcoming season.
1: Yeah.
0: You know, obviously Calvin Ridley comes back, like I just mentioned before, but you have Carnell Tate, who's a rookie wide receiver that, you know, with that money that they've given him for that rookie deal, you expect him to be the number one.
1: Yeah, but see, the thing about it, it may change every week because you may have Tate that is going to get a lot of targets one game, but then the defensive coordinator may take him out of the game, and then you got Calvin Ridley that's the number one, so he's going to catch his passes. So now when you take away those two guys, now you got to deal with Robinson in the slot, and then now it makes everybody better. Then on top of that, it's two guys we're not talking about, DK and Alec Iomanner, that are consistently making plays, and then you got Restrepo that could actually be on the mix. And then you go to the tight end position to where you got Gunnar Helm to where he can make plays. So it's a good thing to have, but the problem that you might run, not that they're not going to run into, is you got to make sure everybody knows their role and it's clear-cut that this is your role and we're going to go in from there.
2: Chris Anderson with us. Chris, Nick and I have a bet on how many times you're going to mention the 1999 season. I say you're going to mention at least 79 times, and we're well on our way talking about 1999.
1: No, I'm gonna say 81 because that was my number. So I'm gonna say
2: there we go. You know what's funny is that they try to make all this stuff at camp, all this drama, and now the whole thing. Oh, Cam Ward's the worst. You went through mini camps. I know you saw days when Steve McNair at camp looked like the worst quarterback on planet Earth, right?
1: Yeah, but see, here's the thing is Cam Ward has two different offensive coordinators in 2 years. So now you're learning different techniques, different dropbacks, different things of what you're looking at, RPOs, to where he has to erase everything from last year and then know something new totally this year. So it's just growing pains. I just think that people want instant success. It's like, okay, put him in the microwave, and now he's just automatically a great quarterback. He's got to learn. He's got to develop. He's got to have the same eyes as a quarterback. He got to help set in front, you know, with the offensive line and understand where the blitz is coming from and make everybody comfortable. So everybody just need to pump the brakes. He's going to be okay. He's going to make some plays because now he has a supporting cast around him to make it better.
2: Well, not only that, but go back to college. He's had in 24, he had a coordinator at Miami. 23, had one at Washington State. So he's had four different coordinators in 4 years.
1: And the thing about it is you may run the same routes and run the same plays, but the terminology is different. It's kind of like when I was with Les Steckel, and he was my receiver coach, at when I first got drafted in 1995, there were certain routes that he wanted me to run different, like burst off the cut. What does that mean? That means I got to burst into my cut and get out. Lie with my eyes, run, catch. Then now I get another receiver, Coach Walters, rest his soul, he passed away, but he taught me something totally different. Even though it was the same route, the terminology was different and the technique was different. So now you got Cam Ward with the same situation, to where even though the plays may be the same, but the terminology and the technique is different. But once he gets that, he's going to be a force to reckon with.
2: Now, if he's having a bad day and a bad camp and it goes into preseason, I mean, and if it goes into the season, that's a major concern. But right now, I don't see it, and I don't think it's going to happen. I'm not a quarterback. I don't go in the future. But I think we're just making a whole lot of something out of nothing.
1: Yes. But see, here's the great part about it is I'm glad it's happening now as opposed to when we get into the season. You know what I'm saying? So now you can get into practice and OTAs and get into camp and make the mistakes. And now you can go back and watch film. Okay, they were in a certain coverage. I should have threw the ball into that window. So now when he gets into these practices with different teams, he's going to remember that in OTAs, he shouldn't throw it in that window. So it's going to make him better. I'm not mad or upset about what's going on right now, because you got to understand, you know, it's just kind of like making a bowl of soup. It doesn't just happen. It has to go through the process, so it tastes good. So now the same thing with Cam Ward. He goes through the process, and his play is going to be good.
2: How Dr. Crane and I talked about this yesterday. If he has going the season and it's not going well, does he get four games? Does he get six games? I mean, if you're not clicking, I mean, I think, is it a four-game window? I mean, I hope we don't get there. Yeah, I hope it's never brought up again. But at some point, you got to, like, all right, we got to figure this out.
1: But see, here's the thing. Who's the backup quarterback? Trubisky.
2: Yeah. Right?
1: They're thinking. I mean, don't think that the coaches are not thinking about this stuff. The way, okay, the first four games, he's struggling. So what happens is, you know, you got to get Trubisky that's proven. He may not be the top echelon quarterback, but he has a lot of experience. Here goes 1999.
2: Oh, my God. That's 33rd mention.
1: At 33rd, so I'm getting close. But look at who we had in our backup. We had Neil O'Donnell, who played in the Super Bowl. He lost the Super Bowl, but still he had a lot of experience to where if our quarterback is struggling, we got a guy that can come in and make some plays. So now you got Trubisky, who's been around, who understands the concept, who understands to make plays. So I think it's a good thing and a bad thing, but it puts pressure on Cam to perform.
0: Chris Sinner's online with us. Chris, when it comes to, you know, helping out the quarterback, normally the person that would help them out on that offense would be the running back room. Obviously, you get Nick Singleton in the fifth round. You have Tony Pollard coming back. And you also have Tajay Spears. So I think it's a prove-it year for a guy like Tajay Spears. And I wouldn't say much of a prove-it year for Tony Pollard, but how can they really help Cam Ward in year two not have any regrets, and more just build off of that?
1: I mean, you're right. It takes the pressure off the quarterback. Let me give you a perfect example. The Kansas City Chiefs, who did they just sign?
0: Walker,
1: because they know how important the running game is, because if you can't have a passing game, if you don't set up the running game, so you got Pollard, you got Nicholas, you got Chestnut, you got guys that have the potential to make plays. So now when it's 3rd and 3, you don't have to put the pressure on Cam to make something happen in the passing game. You can spread a running back out. You can flank him out. You can throw a little swing pass or just give him an inside zone and outside zone and let him get him 3 yards. And it just makes your quarterback not have to play hero ball. And if he doesn't have to play hero ball and let the running game, you know, flourish, then it sets up the passing game.
0: Yeah, Chris, you mentioned hero ball there. I'm a little worried about that because of the left tackle and right tackle, Dan Moore Jr. and J.C. Latham.
1: Right.
0: This past week, before OTAs were over with, Robert Saleh mentioned three names, and it was Femi Oladejo, J.C. Latham, and Jeffrey Simmons that were nursing injuries. Joe and I agree. I think, you know, Jefferson's would be fine, just nursing a little injury here and there. But the whole J.C. Latham thing, obviously had the whole hip situation last year.
1: Right.
0: A little concerning. I feel like that hindered his development a little bit. But you also have Dan Moore Jr., who is signed to a 4-year deal. You can opt out after year two, which is this year. If those two, I guess, cornerstones of the offensive line at left tackle and right tackle don't work out and potentially get Cam Ward hurt, that, to me, leading up to what Joe asked you earlier with the six games, if Cam Ward gets pulled, whatever it may be, I think it's due to injury, and that's the case of those two tackles. What happens if those two do not produce this year?
1: You know, it's the funny thing that you say that, because every year we talk about the offensive line, and we're coming to the season talking about the offensive line. We got two of our right tackle and left tackle. They're nursing injuries, and the one thing that we're really missing is they're missing a lot of reps. I know they don't do a lot on the field, but they're still missing a lot of reps because they're in a new offense. So when those guys are out and not getting reps and not – I know meetings and stuff is great, but you got to actually do it. But once you start getting into the camp, once you start getting the scrimmage in these teams, if they start to struggle early and they start to not pick up blocks and they struggle with the right tackle – I mean, the right guard the right guard and left guard, then now you're going to have a problem. You're going to get Cam hurt. So it is a concern, but at the end of the day, you better get some depth if those guys can't make it.
2: Yeah. So, all right, go ahead.
0: I was saying, Joe and I yesterday were having the funny conversation about these next 40 days. Robert Saleh mentioned that these next 40 days are critical for these players as they have time off away from the facility. For you, when it after OTAs, after mini camp, those 40 days for you when you had to get ready for training camp in the fall, what was that like for you? Because right now, looking at this situation with J.C. Latham, I feel like this is, again, emphasizing the critical part of his offseason.
1: Yeah, you're going to understand to the guys, is it important to you? And I know at, on the off season you got to be with your family, be with your wife, be with your kids and take trips. Absolutely. But you got to plan as a professional in the right way. So Monday, Tuesday, Wednesday, Thursday, I work. I get my stuff done. I run my routes. I catch the ball. I do all these things. And then on Friday, Saturday, Sunday, it's family time. We in the pool. We acting silly. We going to Dollywood. We do all those things. So now you have a balance of making sure you're a professional on the football field, but also being a husband and a father and the other stuff. So it's just about having balance. And J.C. Latham, if he doesn't have a big year, I don't think he's going to be here next year. So he's got to understand what's at stake. I know I'm nursing an injury. I got to make sure that I'm prepared, I'm in shape, and I'm ready to go from day one when camp starts.
2: Chris Sanders is with us. Chris, I want to ask you this. You know, I love talking to you things off the field, and you've been very transparent how when you played for the Oilers / Titans, you were a me player, right? You've talked about this.
1: I was.
2: What moment in your life did you have that come to Jesus talk and say, all right, this ain't working what I'm doing now? Was there a certain moment? Was there a certain game? Was there a certain – tell me about that.
1: You know what? It was in 2000. And I'm going to tell you why. It's the year where we got beat by the Ravens. And earlier in the practice, Jeff Fisher came to me. He said, Chris, I want you to, you know, move to the slot, you know, because Yancey was going to go to the outside, you know, just for, you know, matchup situation. And me being selfish, I had a sorry practice. I'm like, man, how they going to move me outside? Man, I can make some plays. I can do all that. And in that game, I know they blame a lot of other people, but I dropped like 2 and 3 passes that game that maybe could have changed it a little bit. And I was mad at myself, and I had to look in the mirror to say, you know what? If I wouldn't have been selfish and I wouldn't have made it about me, maybe things would have been a little different. So that moment right there really changed me to be like, you know what? It's not about me. It's about we. I know we say this, but here's the deal to make it work. It has to be intentional. Because at the beginning of the season, we always talk about, oh, we're a team, and I love the, how can I count the ways? But in my opinion, I made it about me, and it wasn't intentional. But from that day on, when I made that mistake, everything I do, I wanted to make it intentional. So if I say I love you, I'm going to be intentional about it. If I say I'm going to keep my word, I'm going to be intentional about it. That's the difference. That's what changed my life.
2: I know it's a waste of time going back and think, well, I could have done this and that, but how much of you would love to go back and say, all right, boy, Chris Sanders in the year 2000 say, listen to me, right? I know what to do.
1: Yes.
2: It, listen to me. Wouldn't that be great, man?
1: But the cool part about it is I get to pay it forward, and I'm going to give you an example. We were playing, and I know we got to go, but we were playing.
2: No, we got time, brother, all day.
1: Okay. This is about 10 years ago. There was one of my wide receivers was getting mad because we was playing McCauley. We didn't want the ball and this and that and this. And I grabbed him by the face mask immediately because it took me back to where I was. I said, listen, we're going to need you because if you're not ready, you're focused on not getting the ball, you're going to get in the game and you're going to mess up everything. So he's mad and he's listening. So now we're going to overtime and we need a touchdown to win. It's the last play of the game. He runs a comeback. He catches the ball. We win the game. And that's the only pass he caught the game. And guess what he did after the game? He came up to me and he hugged me. He said, Coach, thank you for not letting me be selfish. So now I get to pay it forward.
2: Oh, that's an amazing thing. And that, you know, like I said, we've talked about this off air about the journey and what football means. And, you know, I mean, football, we all love it because it all brought us together. But the fact that of the selfishness, and you've talked about this as well, is that how it can derail people. And that's why I wish some team would hire you on the experience of what you've been through. Right?
1: I've been through, but see, here's the thing. It's about making others better. Some of the greatest leaders in the world make others better. So when I get into the NFL, I want to make others better. Just tell them all the mistakes I made, because Chris Sanders made a ton of mistakes. But at the end of the day, I learned from them. I grew from them. And now I can look in the mirror, and guess what? It's like what you say all the time. I love that person. I love that person in the mirror.
2: Yeah, you're right. So real quick before they go, if you had 5 minutes of Carnell Tate and there's these 40 days that are off, what does Chris Sanders tell Carnell Tate when he comes back to camp in July? What would you tell Carnell Tate to do over these next 40 days?
1: Be the greatest teammate of all times, because you're coming in as a 4th pick and everybody's looking at you. And sometimes in one game you may catch one ball, one catch you may 5. But be that teammate that everybody respects, not just on the field, but off the field. So I would sit him down and say, listen, let's have a vision beyond football. Lee, I know you're playing. I know you're the number 4 pick. You're going to make some great plays. But when football stops, let's become the great man that you're called to be. Those are the things that I would kind of talk to him about.
2: Beautiful. Chris, we love you, man.
1: Hey, I love you too, brother.
2: All right, have a good weekend, pal. We'll talk to you next week.
1: Too, brother. You too. Okay, sounds good. Bye-bye.
2: All right, Chris Sanders. I mean, he's great. If you get a chance, YouTube Chris Sanders touchdowns. And we joke all that. I've mentioned 1,000 times on this. Him jumping or almost having to jump over Buick in the end zone at Riverfront Stadium for catching. I was like, first of all, why is that car in the end zone? It's just sitting there.
0: Yep.
2: And then Chris, there's also a game, I think, in Seattle where he just runs in the tunnel at the Kingdom and just keeps on going. Those are some funny. God, he was so fast. Nick Frazier fast.
0: I used to be fast.
2: I played a softball game with Chris one time. He had a dinker in right between left and between center and right. And by the time they got to it, he was already rounding second. I've never seen somebody round the softball bases as fast as Chris Sanders.
0: Was that the Jeff Fisher celebrity softball game?
2: It was not.
0: Game?
2: It was out in Hendersonville.
0: Okay.
2: And they tried to throw him out. I mean, it was inside the Parker.
0: Yeah.
2: I mean, I think he walked from third to home. He had such good nobody was around. He had all the good things to get to the to home plate. All right, that's it. All right, so we're getting close to soccer time, right?
0: We are. We sure are. I'm excited.
2: Got breaking news, right?
0: That was, yeah, earlier.
2: Christian what was
0: Pulisic
2: it?
0: Is out. Ricardo Pepi is taking his place. The starting 11 for today is, if I had it in front of me, I just did.
2: We'll come back. We'll do this.
0: Sure, yeah. I'll name it all for you.
2: So Dr. Crane with the Get You Ready for the USA game as they take on Australia today. We'll come back with more. We're live. Hey, don't. That's my joke.
0: Sorry.
2: Don't, yeah. Let me do the Australian jokes. Are we still in the air?
0: Oh, yeah. I think so.
2: All right. We're live at Social Cantina out here by Germantown. This is the Chase and Big Joe show brought to you by the Omni Nashville Hotel right on 102.5 The Game.
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15: It's an inside joke, and everyone's invited.
16: 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Own up to it, and now you go forward. Man, I'm getting attacked by something over here. My bad. Deep breath. I swallowed air. My bad. Man. Well, sorry, Diego.
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0: so, yeah.
1: Red, what is that?
2: That is the Jackson 5. I guess technically the Jacksons. It was when Randy Jackson was with them.
1: Oh, that's awesome. All right. You know, 1984, went and saw the Jacksons. Remember this? People around my age, the Victory Tour came to Neyland Stadium in 1984, and there was a problem because they were going to put so many people on the field, and that there are these caves in East Tennessee, and Neyland Stadium is on top of a bunch of caves. Mm-hmm. And they were worried that it would, no pun intended, the field would cave in. And I found, and I lived here my whole life. I was like, I'd never heard that. And that was an actual concern for the Jacksons Victory Tour in 1984 at Neyland Stadium, putting so many people on the field for a concert.
0: I did not know that.
1: I did not either.
0: Wow.
1: In the words of Johnny Carr, I did not know that. So that's what went on. A lot of reaction to the Gary Sinise interview on our text line.
0: Yes.
1: Again, go to thegamenashville.com, click on the Chase of Big Joe show, and you will see the you'll hear the interview with Gary on there and talking about his son and the connection to Paul Skeens. Several people have texted in like, how do you spell Skeens?
0: S-K-E-N-E-S.
1: There you go.
0: Yeah, Paul Skeens.
1: Yeah.
0: One of the best pitchers, if not the best pitcher in all of baseball.
1: Is he better than Ohtani?
0: Pretty close. Right now, Ohtani has a better ERA, and holy cow, love it. Right now, Ohtani has a better ERA.
1: That's not what I'm asking, buddy.
0: No,
1: is
0: overall,
1: he a better pitcher than Ohtani?
0: Yes, to me, yes. Yeah.
1: All right, who's the third best pitcher in Major League Baseball?
0: Currently,
1: Sonny Gray.
0: No, Christopher Sanchez with Philadelphia Phillies. He's the best one right now.
1: Who's that dude for the Tigers that's really good?
0: Oh, Tarek Skubal.
1: Yeah.
0: He has all that injury to his elbow.
1: Oh, so. Is he out?
0: Yeah, right now.
1: Oh,
0: he's coming
1: man.
0: Back. Yeah.
1: All right. What about – so the only answers I want to know are Sonny Gray and Paul Skeens.
0: Paul Skeens, fantastic. Sonny Gray's been playing pretty well for Boston. Last time I checked, he had like a 6-win year so far. 6-3 last time I checked.
1: He throws just junk in a good way.
0: Yeah, he knows how to use the finesse part of pitching.
1: Oh, that's balls, a good point, yeah.
0: Sliders, yeah. Splitters. Let's see. Oh, I'm sorry. Yes, 8-1. 3.12 ERA. I mean, he's
1: Sonny
0: really,
1: Gray?
0: Yeah, 55 strikeouts this year with a 1.18 whip.
1: Funny story about Sonny Gray at Smyrna High School. This was 2006, I think. His sophomore year, he's pitching, and all these colleges show up to see Sonny pitch, like SEC schools, Middle, Lipscomb, Trevec. I mean, all the schools show up. And I don't know what school this is, and if somebody – I'll try to find out because I know a guy that was there. Sonny goes out, and his first pitch, one of the scouts, so he pitches. It's a strike, like 93 or whatever.
0: Right.
1: The scout picks up his bag and his camera and says, see ya. And they're like, where are you going? He's like, Sonny Gray ain't coming to my school. And walked off, was gone, and then he committed to Vanderbilt not long after. But I was with Tim Corbin in 2007. We were in Clarksville. Sonny Gray was a junior. And I forget who the Clarksville pitcher was. It was probably the best pitching gym I've ever seen at any level. Sonny and this other guy, I think Clarksville won like 1-0. They're like two hits. And Corbin and I sat in the outfield. We're like, this is absolutely amazing. And then Sonny ended up going to Vandy.
0: Yep.
1: And then he went to got drafted by the A's.
0: Yep.
1: Then went to the Yankees. Then to the Reds. Then to the Twins. Then to the Cardinals. And now in Boston.
0: Yep. Yeah. Clam chowder.
1: You didn't like him with the Cardinals, did you?
0: I mean, I did.
1: Easy, buddy.
0: Hang on. Let me clarify.
1: All right.
0: I did like him as a Cardinals pitcher, but I knew it was not going to last long because John Mozeliak at the time was the president of baseball operations and was not really giving a true direction of where the club was going to go, franchise that is, where
1: right.
0: they were going for the future. They knew that Chaim Bloom was waiting off in the wings, and look at him now. He said, we are getting rid of all the old players, bringing in the youth movement, and they're one of, I think, 5 or 6 teams at 40 wins now. So
1: nice.
0: The Cardinals are back and rolling where they were 5, 6 years ago.
1: All right, Red has sent me a note. Says that Edward on the line was at Neyland that night. Let's bring in Edward. Edward, welcome to the Chase and Big Joe show. Tell me about the Victory concert at Neyland Stadium.
3: Hey, guys. Enjoy your show. I think you can hear me okay, can you?
1: Yes, sir.
0: Yes, loud and clear.
3: All right. There was 2 nights, I think, they had concerts at Neyland Stadium. Joe, the thing I remember, Michael Jackson was the most popular human being in the world at that time. He'd just done the moonwalk
1: yep.
3: on the Grammys. And him and Bruce Springsteen were everything. But we waited, which seemed like hours, but it wasn't. and the crescendo of the buildup. They pulled up there in an armored truck. Do you remember that?
1: I do not.
3: They pulled up in an armored truck, and they wanted the audience to see it. So they did it where you could see them get out, all the brothers, and, of course, Michael Jackson. And what I recall, the stadium was packed. We sat in nosebleed, but it was still. I mean, I got to say I saw Michael Jackson and his brothers. I want to make a quick comment about Gary Sinise. I went to a fundraiser over at Fried Hardeman University probably about 4 years ago. Gary was going to be the speaker, and that's probably a couple thousand people. And his son had taken ill, and he was not going to be able to come. But I want to tell you what he did. He went down to his foundation office there in Los Angeles, and he spent an inordinate amount of time live feed talking to the president of the university, just going over everything of kind of like the things that you all talked about. Gary Sinise is a great human being, and I would love to have known if he's got any more movies coming out. I'd like seeing him big movie. Remember Snake Eyes with Nicolas Cage?
1: Oh, yeah.
3: He had some great movies, and he's a great actor. But anyway, that's my comment, is I remember the armored truck pulling up beside the stage and all of them coming out, and the crowd had already been waiting, and they were worked up into a frenzy.
1: Oh, that's great. Good, Edward. Thanks, buddy. Appreciate that. Thank you for calling in, man. So that's good. So I was validated in my story about Michael Jackson, the brothers coming to actually, he moonwalked on the BET Awards.
0: Yeah.
1: In that year. And that was, remember, we all watched. He did that. And we were like, what in the hell did he just do? I'll never it's one of the most iconic moments ever in TV to do the moonwalk. And then the next day at school, we're all trying to do it. We had no clue what was going on. Crazy, man.
0: Have you seen the Michael Jackson movie?
1: I have not. Heard it's good.
0: Yeah, you can now rent it somewhere. So that's how I watch. I can go to the theaters. I'm not a theater guy.
1: What? It's already to be rented? You can stream it?
0: Mm-hmm.
1: Okay, that's crazy.
0: That's pretty good.
1: Did you watch it?
0: I did.
1: Oh, okay.
0: I did. And then I followed up with the...
1: How did it end?
0: It ended... I'm trying to remember. It was more of...
1: Not him dying, did it?
0: No. It was more of just like... The Jacksons, just like the ensemble of the Jacksons.
1: All right.
0: Yeah.
1: You ever watch, endings of movies of people that really existed? It's a fine line. I'm a big fan of the movie American Sniper.
0: Me too, yeah.
1: So Clint Eastwood directed that. So at the end, you know, he was killed by out on a gun range by another guy, a veteran who was trying to help.
0: PTSD, yeah.
1: Yeah. And then the closing shot is like,
0: Leaving
1: the front door, right? And you're like, all right, how are they going to end? And then they went to live pitch or the video pictures of the funeral, live funeral. You know, not the live funeral when it was live. They take that snippet for the end of the movie. I thought that's a classic and a classy way to end that movie right there.
0: Absolutely. I mean, it's just when you want to honor one of the most legendary snipers of all time, too.
1: I've watched that movie 1,000 times.
0: Have you ever seen the movie Guy Ritchie, The Covenant?
1: I have not.
0: With Jake Gyllenhaal. It's based on a true story. He helps out a Middle Eastern interpreter, and it's awesome.
1: True story?
0: Yeah, I don't want to ruin it for you.
1: Okay, it's The really Covenant? Okay.
0: Guy Ritchie's The Covenant.
1: I'll look it up. Much more on the show to come. We're live at Social Cantina. You can hear the First Horizon in the background has the banana ball.
0: Banana ball party animals, I believe.
1: Banana ball. And there's people already here wearing, a ton of people wearing banana. Are they that popular?
0: Yeah, it's turned into its own league. They got the Trash Pandas, right? They got the Party Animals. They got the Savannah Bananas. I mean, it's a growing league.
1: What do you got tomorrow for your remote?
0: We're out there over in Bellevue, 7120 Highway 70 South. I was informed by my co-host.
1: At Dunkin' Donuts tomorrow.
0: They're opening Dunkin' Donuts, yes. And I was informed by...
1: Promote it, brother.
0: Hang on, I'm getting there. I was informed by Connor Newt, my co-host. It's right near St. Henry's, and it's also next to Red Spirits and Wine.
1: Okay.
0: So,
1: what time tomorrow?
0: 9 a.m. to 11. We'll be out there around 8:30. Share a cup of coffee with us. Chat with us. We'd love to meet you. We'll take a few pictures, maybe some autographs, depending on how you feel. I mean, if you got a good little ballpoint pen, I'm a sucker for that. So you go.
1: Are you?
0: I am.
1: Okay. Well done.
0: Give me a nice, solid ballpoint pen with dark ink.
1: You're
0: going to get a nice signature.
1: I told you this. You and the Rifleman, Connor, need to be modern-day Don Kings for your show. Promote your show constantly.
0: Absolutely.
1: 9 to 11 Saturday morning.
0: It's called the Weekend Huddle, if you haven't heard of it. It's from 9 a.m. to 11 a.m.
1: There we go.
0: Saturdays. One of the grossing shows on Nashville radio.
1: Grossing?
0: Like highest grossing shows.
1: Oh, you need to add that.
0: Sorry.
1: Not one of the grossest shows on the
0: radio. I said grossing.
1: But people need highest grossing. I get highest grossing. Yeah. I mean, your grandma's here. She's adorable. You're adorable. I mean, it's a day of adorability here, right?
0: Thank you. We appreciate it.
1: And we got 26 minutes for soccer.
0: Indeed.
1: All right, we're late to the break. Red, we're sorry, buddy. Take it out, man. This is the Chase and Big Joe right here, 102.5 The Game.
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0: right, welcome back to the Chase and Big Joe Show, 102.5 The Game, live at Social Cantina today. Who was that singing?
1: That was Morgan Wallen.
0: Morgan Wallen.
1: Yep.
0: Some have reached out asking about where to find Gary Sinise's son's music. It's at the GarySiniseFoundation.org. All the information is there on their website, GarySiniseFoundation.org. If you missed it, Gary Sinise joined Lieutenant Dan, joined us the last hour. It was great talking to him about his connection to Paul Skeens.
1: Yep.
0: $100 per strikeout that Paul Skeens donates to the foundation.
1: And overall in his career, he has donated $48,500.
0: I won't name who it was, but yesterday when you said it, you know, he said Paul Skeens has 99 strikeouts this year, mm-hmm. and he donates $100 per strikeout. A friend of ours says, oh, that's good, $99 to the foundation.
1: Oh, boy.
0: And I was like, maybe we need to recalibrate that.
1: Yeah, add a couple zeros.
0: Yeah, we're not going to talk about that.
1: Yeah.
0: Also, some have weighed in about on 615-737-1025. Our question of the day, it's not a question, but give a shout-out to your father. We have a lot of people responded to the website, to our text line, 615-737-1025. Shout-out to Dad. We need to know his name and whatever message you want to send after that.
1: Yeah.
0: So that's very cool as well. And more on the text line, more people saw the Jacksons' victory tour all across the country. Viking Matt saw it at Dodger Stadium. A few more saw them at Neyland Stadium back in 1984. That's crazy how time flies, because that's 42 years ago that happened.
1: That was in the movie.
0: Victory Tour?
1: Yeah, but they showed them at Dodger Stadium.
0: Oh, okay.
1: Yeah, it was pretty neat.
0: Nice. Huge deal, man, back in the day. What's the best concert? Luke Combs, that's your favorite concert of all time?
1: Probably so.
0: Shout out to Luke listening out there in Dixon County.
1: Yeah, I'd probably say Luke Combs. I mean, there have been a few others I've had the opportunity to go to. I just haven't. But the one most recently, I know, that's pretty dumb of me to say. The one most recently I'd say is at the Ryman, the Ernest one.
0: Yeah.
1: The one that I went to. That was pretty good.
0: I got to sit with your mom and dad at David Lee Roth.
1: Yeah, and they still talk about it to this day.
0: We were great seats and loved the show and laughed the entire time, and it was a good time. And we laughed because the main thing, I mean, David Lee Roth was.
1: Oh, yes.
0: But the storytelling from David Lee Roth at his concert was worth every single penny, right? The singing, eh. But the best part of the night, somebody knocked a beer bottle over at the Ryman, and it went from the last row and made it way all the way, and it was louder than the band. And we're like, there it is. There. So the beer bottle was rolling down on the front level at the Ryman, and we just couldn't stop laughing about that.
1: That's hilarious. Yeah, my mom, we were talking about it, funny enough, this past week on, like, Monday, I think it was what it was, and she was like, yeah, this is what David Lee Roth used to look like. I was like, wow, there's a difference there. And he goes, yeah, he was a little bit taller, too. I was like, wow, okay. So, a little different.
0: There was. Are you excited for what's happening in 18 minutes?
1: Yeah, I'm very excited. A little anxious, but excited.
0: So, what's your feeling on the U.S. men's soccer team today, buddy?
1: Now with Pulisic out, might be a 1-1 draw. That's kind of where I'm leaning towards. But optimistically, 2-1.
0: What's the worst case scenario for – which scenario rhymes with Nick Cesario, by the way?
1: Oh, my goodness.
0: You're welcome. What's the worst case scenario for the United States?
1: I mean, if they lose today, it'd be pretty bad. If they lose, like, 2-0, 2-0, that'd be bad, very bad. Because then they would be forced to win their last game of the group. And you got to make sure there's some other teams that lose and win, and just to make sure you get the right seating for the knockout rounds.
0: But, man, we are the United States of America. We've been kicking ass for 200 years. We're 13-1.
1: You're right.
0: We should win this today. And I'm part of the we.
1: The American people.
0: I don't contribute anything to the soccer team, but, yeah.
1: And for those that are
0: all dog faces here.
1: Yeah, and I know we kind of mentioned it, you know, a few seconds ago, but the starting 11 today, and I'll give it to you real quick. Formation is 4-2-3-1. Matt Freeze is in goal. Tim Ream, Chris Richards at your center backs. Anthony Robinson at left back. You have the one and only Freeman. Oh, my goodness. What happened to my computer? Alex Freeman, excuse me, playing at right back. Played for Villarreal and also with Orlando FC. And in your midfield, you have Tyler Adams, Malik Tillman. Weston McKennie is your attacking mid-forward. Ricardo Pepi is your left attacking mid-forward. And you have Serginho Dest as your right attacking mid-forward. And then Flo Balogun up top is your true number nine. So that'll be an interesting dynamic, because you'll have Malik Tillman, who's a 6'2 center mid. That's more of your box-to-box I'd say midfielder. You have your Tyler Adams. It's going to be more of your possession-based midfielder, kind of, you know, maintain play, calm it down a little bit, and also play a little deeper into the field. So I'd like to see some overlapping runs that they did against Paraguay in the first match of the World Cup. So if that does happen, then, you know, maybe the U.S. is legit, like, better than what a lot of other people thought they would be. So I'm excited about that.
2: Good, good.
0: If they win today, when's their next match?
1: It's against Turkey, and that is, I believe, next week. I can double-check on that.
0: Also in Seattle or L.A. or someplace?
1: Yeah, out west, yes. The internet's just very slow today. I apologize. Well, yes, they play Thursday, June 25th at 9 p.m., and that game is played at... It's like dial-up internet.
0: Nobody cares.
1: My goodness, yeah.
0: Nobody cares.
1: Inglewood, California. So that'd be it, SoFi.
0: SoFi. Yeah. All right. All right, we'll take another break. Come back. 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Shout-out to Dad or Grandpa or Uncle, whoever you want to give a shout-out to for Father's Day that had a hand in raising you. Let us know, 615-737-1025. This is the Chase and Big Joe Show brought to you by the Omni Natural Hotel right on 1025 The Game.
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0: All right, welcome back to the Chase and Big Joe Show. I don't think I'm supposed to talk over this. Welcome back to the show, live at Social Cantina today out here by First Horizon Park. Let me ask you a question. We have a few things to get to before the top of the hour. Sure. Tyler Kolka is going to join us at 2. I love our audience. You always correct us because we're always wrong. I've been told that Michael Jackson did the moonwalk. It was at the Motown 25th anniversary show. Thank you, Ricky, for correcting me. The moonwalk was at the Motown 25th anniversary show. Dr. Crane, somebody says, if Big Joe went and watched Banana Ball, perhaps he'd become a baseball fan. My question to you, Dr. Crane, is that baseball?
1: Nope.
0: Thank you.
1: I'm sorry. For those that think Banana Ball is baseball, it's not baseball.
0: It's fun.
1: Yeah, it's the
0: good time. People love it. It's sold out. Come tonight to First Horizon, but it's not baseball.
1: I'll answer your question with a question. Are the Harlem Globetrotters basketball?
0: Yeah.
1: Yeah. But it's
0: it's
1: an entertainment style of basketball.
0: Right.
1: Same thing. They're the Harlem Globetrotters of baseball.
0: Okay.
1: That's how I describe it.
0: Yeah, I mean, but basketball, yeah. I mean, but you're right. No, you're correct on that.
1: Because the Globetrotters have implemented the four-point shot. They've had they get the fans involved, do a little spinning thing. You were a kid when that guy came into the studio that
0: one day. Oh, it was great.
1: You were spinning the basketball. I've never done this before.
0: Well, I mean, I saw him at Bridgestone a couple years ago, and I'm like, all right, they're going to attempt the 60-foot shot. And they made, like, 7 out of 8. And I'm like, how in the hell are you doing this?
1: Well, yeah, it's the same thing with banana ball because, like, if a ball goes into foul play, like, I think the fans get to catch and they count that as an out.
0: Do they?
1: Yeah, and they can throw it back into play. It's kind of crazy. So I just think that's kind of the same similarities there.
0: No, let me clarify. Look, I'm watching the College World Series. I like that. I like baseball in October. I just a random June 13th game between Miami and the St. Louis Cardinals, I'm not watching. And that's just me.
1: I understand
0: that.
1: That's you. I was born and raised in the baseball culture. I mean, I was a travel ball kid going everywhere. Again, shout out to my dad for that because if he wasn't around, then I wouldn't be probably playing baseball. So
0: and you're stuck with me. So I would travel ball does not want you mentioning that you did travel ball because now you're stuck with me on the radio.
1: No, but like just that culture in general. If you're around it 24/7, you're used to the hot summer days, long summer days of watching baseball
0: right.
1: And. For me, I love that stuff. It's a good way to decompress from life.
0: Well, they did the strike in 94. That infuriated me. I'm like, how are you taking the World Series? If NFL did that with the Super Bowl, I'd be the same way.
1: Yep.
0: I'd be furious. And I was furious they took the World Series because the Montreal Expos were probably one of the World Series. A loaded team.
1: Yep.
0: My fantasy baseball team in 94 was top of the line. In fact, my fantasy baseball team was so good in 1994 that I could have applied for Major League Baseball general manager jobs.
1: Like a president of baseball operations?
0: Yep. I mean, they'd be like, how are you? I'm like, my fantasy baseball team. That's like when Borgonzi got the Titans GM job. My fantasy football team, 22 of 27 years were in the playoffs.
1: Wow.
0: Went to the championship game 6 times, won it 3.
1: Holy cow.
0: Now, can Borgonzi match that with me?
1: I don't know.
0: No, couldn't do it.
1: Probably not.
0: Didn't return my calls.
1: Yeah. Look, you know, when you have players hitting home runs in fantasy baseball for you, I go back to the phrase I kind of coined for you, dropping Dubins. They're dropping Dubin bombs.
0: What was that?
1: Dropping Dubins.
0: Oh.
1: You remember?
0: No, I don't remember that, but thanks.
1: Your colonoscopy, remember? You were at home. You were having to drink all that stuff. You were remote on Zoom. And I made the graphic of you sitting on the toilet dropping Dubins. You don't remember that?
0: No, I do not want to bring that up. Did you do that?
1: Yeah, we had
0: how are you still employed?
1: We had a funny joke about it on the radio.
0: I don't remember me laughing at that.
1: Yeah, you were laughing. You thought it was pretty. You even tweeted it out.
0: Did I?
1: You did.
0: Oh, I remember that.
1: Where's your brain gone, man? That's supposed to be me. That supposed to be me.
0: You should have asked me that in 1987. I don't know where it went to all that as well. No, I don't remember that. But I guess with the banana, good. Look, Social Cantina is packed with people going to see the party animals,
1: yeah.
0: Which is great. That's great.
1: It'll be fun.
0: Bringing people to the game and having a good time. I'm all about the good time, man, and that's what that is.
1: We'll be with some of them tomorrow at the Dunkin' Donuts out there.
0: Yeah, what
1: in
0: is that tomorrow?
1: We were at a Dunkin' Donuts. The Weekend Huddle, for those that don't know, is from 9 a.m. to 11 a.m.
0: Who's on that show?
1: Connor Newt, the Rifleman, and Dr. Crane, Nick Frazier, myself.
0: Just down to two of you?
1: And Christian Skelton, Red. He's the producer.
2: Yes, sir. I will be there tomorrow. Yep, I'll be right here.
1: They'll be in studio.
0: I love
1: producing
0: it.
1: The show. So, yeah, we'll have a good old grand old time with these players that will possibly be there and a lot of others. It's over there by St. Henry's, over there next to Red Spirits and Wine as well. It is in Bellevue off of Highway 70 South. It'll be a good time.
0: Okay.
1: 7120 is the exact
0: 7120 tomorrow, yep. Dunkin' Donuts.
1: Yep.
0: Free food given away?
1: I assume
0: you don't
1: so.
0: Know, do you? No, they're not giving that information. Food.
1: But again, like I said, if you want to share a cup of coffee or sit down and chat with the group out there, we'd love to see you. Love to see your smiling faces and the people that listen to the show. So we really appreciate the support.
0: Now, your grandmother's hanging with us today, right? We love Nani.
1: Yep.
0: And it's like 90 degrees outside, and she refuses to come in. The spirit she has is amazing. I hope I'm like that when I turn 60.
1: It's a cultural thing, Joe. It really is. She came from the deep roots of Sicily. They didn't have air conditioning, didn't have ice for their drinks. They played out in the sun until they got sunburnt. And look, she didn't even get sunburnt. I've always
0: she's not even sweating.
1: Exactly. I call it the Italian glow. It's more of the kiss by the sun.
0: Right.
1: You know, some people are light skin complected and they get slapped by the sun. People like my grandmother and myself, we get kissed by the sun.
0: Oh, I love it. 0789 says, "How did you play fantasy baseball in 1994? Did you use a computer?"
1: No.
0: We went strictly by the USA Today sports page. That's how we did stats for all those that started fantasy football. We did fantasy basketball. Everything had to be the next day in the USA Today page. That's what was it. That's how you got everything in the US. So we all subscribed to the USA Today to get the sports page. That's how we did fantasy sports back in the 90s. And then when you did fantasy football, if you thought, like, they'd be like, all right, Brad Baxter for the Jets had 103 yards. You're like, oh, that's 3 extra points. But if USA Today came out and he had 98, that's how you tallied. That was the official everything for fantasy sports back in the 90s.
1: The official fantasy box score.
0: That was it.
1: There you go.
0: So now it's like, which is fine. It's instant.
1: Right.
0: But there was something about, all right, did Jerry Rice get 100 yards? Because back then you got 3 points for 100 yards, and you're like, did he get 100 yards? And you're like, oh, I got 109, I got 3 points. So you have the official till the next day. Then you had the Monday Night Football game. You had to wait till Tuesday to get the stats that came out and everything with your league. So that's, you know, hey, guys, we managed. I know that's a whole nother galaxy in time, but we managed to do fantasy sports back then because of that.
1: I'd like to get to this real quick before we get to the 2 o'clock hour. One of our fantastic listeners, 2345, has mentioned it's not the fans catching, talking about banana ball,
0: uh-huh.
1: It's not the fans catching it and it's an out, it's the fans that catch it and get it back into play for the players on the field to make the out.
0: Okay.
1: That's it.
0: That's
1: so
0: cool.
1: Half right in a roundabout.
0: Yeah, that's kind of cool to do that.
1: Yeah. It's pretty neat.
0: All right, we're live at Social Cantina. We're over at First Horizon. Are they the party animals?
1: Yes, the party animals.
0: Are playing tonight. Somebody said it's sold out. I don't know. You might want to call First Horizon and ask if they have tickets for tonight. But there's already a ton of people down here.
1: Holy cow, there's so much.
0: Which is cool. All right, we'll come back. We'll talk to Tyler Kalka. He's the quarterback of the Nashville Cats. They have a huge game in Clarksville tomorrow. They're taking on Albany. It's for first place in the league. So we'll get caught up with the Kalka Mania. That's next right here on 102.5 The Game.
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13: All right, back here on the Chase and Big Joe Show, 102.5 The Game, out here at Social Cantina. Left field of First Horizon Park, outside their gates. Beautiful day outside as we await the one and only Hulkamania, Tyler Kolka.
8: So the game starts soccer match, and it's beautiful in Seattle.
13: Yep.
8: And the uniforms are badass.
13: Yeah.
8: Looks like they broke out of prison.
13: Isn't it fantastic? The stars and stripes.
8: Pinstripes, yeah. I mean, it's really, really cool to see that. And so we'll give you an update as it happens and goes on. And happy Juneteenth Day. A lot of people off today in celebration of this day. So we love the – it's packed here, having a good time and everything else that's going on, and a big weekend planned ahead.
13: Yeah, and we'll give away some Cats tickets.
8: Oh, yeah, that's right.
13: After we have this segment, so it should be a lot of fun. That's a hot ticket, man. I know you'll probably be out there this weekend.
8: I'll be up tomorrow, yeah.
13: Mike Keith will be out there as the Cats captain, and it's just going to be a fun time.
8: What are you doing?
13: Actually, I don't know, man.
8: Tell the event. I don't care.
13: Oh, no, it's not a pizza event. It's a different event.
8: Oh.
13: Yeah.
8: Is it one of your male modeling events that you do?
13: No, I know I'm
8: in demand. You're an in-demand model.
13: I know. It happens. Look, GQ reached out to me. I said, I appreciate it, but right now I have another obligation. So I told them we'll reschedule them.
8: Well, enough of you, because welcome to the show now. We have the Kolkamania. Let's bring in the quarterback of the Nashville Cats, Tyler Kolka. Tyler Kolka, good afternoon. How are you, my man?
14: I'm doing great. How are you guys?
8: Good. Thanks for joining us. First of all, I know you had a son, a month ago? So happy Father's Day, buddy.
14: Hey, this is my first one, so I'm pretty excited.
8: Oh, that's awesome.
14: He's crying a little bit.
8: That's cool. Well, I've been there. I understand that. Congrats, man. That's really cool. All right, big weekend coming up in Clarksville. I mean, how has this been, Tyler? Because the crowds have been great. You guys are really good, and you got a huge game tomorrow versus Albany in Clarksville.
14: Yeah, it's going to be huge. I'm really excited. Hopefully, our fans have shown out all year, and, I think it's going to be even bigger tomorrow, obviously, for a big game. Number one seed on the line. You know, it's been 358 days since we lost by 3 championship game. This one's personal.
8: Oh, absolutely. And I loved it last week up there watching guys play because I'm a big fan of loud crowds. And you guys had that crowd whipped into a frenzy. I got down to the field. I heard.

0: But I got to think, when you're out there running that offense to perfection, hearing that crowd, Tyler, has got to be a really cool feeling.
1: Oh, it really is, honestly. And arena football is so great because the crowd's right there. It's loud in Clarksville. You know, I think we have the best fans in all of arena football. And honestly, when you go back there and you're calling plays and you're doing all that stuff, I think it's really, really awesome to have those fans behind your back. And when you score a touchdown, it gets super loud. You know, things like that are, you know, it's the best feeling in the world, honestly.
2: Nashville Cats quarterback Tyler Kulka is on the line with us. Tyler, yesterday we spoke with Jeff Jarrett, and he had some glowing remarks about you and just saying your humble beginnings. And you're one of those guys that sticks around after the game, signs autographs, takes pictures with the fans, as you just alluded to. You've mentioned how much they've been an integral part to y'all's success this season. And just how are you feeling going into tomorrow and just the butterflies potentially that are in your stomach? It's just got to be a great feeling.
1: I mean, it's obviously exciting. You know, you get an opportunity to go back and play Albany, especially after last year, losing by 3 points. And, you know, obviously it's been in your mind all offseason. This is what you trained for, you know, 358 days since that day. And so, you know, going back into that field, the biggest thing we have to do as a team and myself, we got to remind ourselves that it's just a game. We got to go out and do what we do. There's nothing, we don't have to do anything crazy. We don't have to make any crazy plays or anything like that. We just got to go out, play our game, and if we do, you know, I think we'll be on top.
2: What have you learned from just your game and style in the AF1 and just, I guess, building off of year one to year two? What have you learned throughout this season?
1: Well, you know, I think the biggest thing is learning to play on schedule. And I think that's what the arena game teaches you. Like, you have to play so fast just playing in an arena football game in general because, you know, you don't have the same amount of spacing that you do in the outdoor game. So then going into a game like this where it's all passing, you need to be able to play on schedule. And that's what the great quarterbacks do in this league. They come out and they're able to play on schedule and do well. And you know, Sam's a great dude. My counterpart on the other side playing for Albany, you know, he's such a good player. And that's what he does. He's able to play on schedule, get the ball out quick to his playmakers. And, you know, actually I learned the arena game from watching his film. So it's exciting to get this opportunity to play against him again and be able to, you know, go out and get the opportunity to play against a buddy like that. It's going to be great. I'm excited.
0: We're talking to Tyler Kulka. He's the quarterback of the Nashville Cats. They take on Albany tomorrow up at F&M Bank Arena. A lot of fun. Tyler, where are you from?
1: I'm from Michigan, born and raised. Born and raised outside of the Metro Detroit area.
0: What was your trajectory to get from Michigan to get to Nashville and play for the Cats?
1: Well, I think it started off, you know, in college. You know, I was, I went to an NAIA school in Michigan, and, you know, that's where I started my career. Lawrence Tech started the program. Actually, I was the first ever quarterback of Lawrence Tech.
0: Nice.
1: For 5 years, and had a great experience there. You know, built that program from scratch, helped build that program from scratch. And as you see, you know, my favorite receiver, Kendall Williams, number 12 on the team, is, you know, from Lawrence Tech, you know, so I have a good relationship with him. Obviously, I'm glad we brought him in this year with the Cats. And, you know, he's been a great receiver for me. And, but yeah, so going from there, coming out of college, I didn't know what I was going to do. You know, I had some opportunities to go in the CFL. You know, I obviously had my pro day and had some NFL teams interested, and I got an opportunity to go to Japan. So I went and spent in Tokyo, Japan, playing football.
0: Wow.
1: Where football is actually pretty big over there. I would say it's a lot like the MLS here in America, in popularity in Japan, but it's still pretty big. You know, the championship game every year gets around 50,000 in the Tokyo Dome, and it was pretty sweet. I really enjoyed playing over there. And then, you know, got married, and, you know, obviously, you know, trying to start a family and stuff like that, came back here to America and got the opportunity to play for the Nashville Cats last year, after their first game. I believe there was 7 turnovers in their first game last year, and got brought in and got the opportunity to play, and then, you know, kind of ran with the Kulkamania thing, and now it's running wild in AF1. So it's been great.
0: Oh, I love, you know, it's funny because, I mean, fans in Clarksville absolutely love you, and it helps that you got the Kulkamania running wild with everything that goes on. But I just think look, you guys have a really good football team, and I know it's not about you. You're a big part of this team. How much fun is it quarterbacking this good football team right now?
1: Well, it just makes my job really easy, right? You know, I say all the time, like, there's good quarterbacks and there's great quarterbacks, but a good quarterback can be are very successful with a great team behind them. And hopefully I can be in that great category of a great quarterback, but it really makes my job really easy because I have a great team behind me, and I'm grateful for them.
0: How much are you allowed to scramble and take off? Because I don't know how much you've taken off, because obviously you want to get the ball to your playmakers. But what do you have, like 3 seconds to drop back, get that ball out of your hands?
1: So the thing is you know, you look at these scrambling quarterbacks, and obviously, you know, me, I'm a pocket passer. I'm not really, I got some speed to me, but I don't got any crazy speed to me. But, you know, I think the biggest thing is we don't call a lot of designed runs in this game, just because in the AF1, how the rules are, you have 5 men in the box and there's 4 O-linemen. So numbers aren't great in the running game. So a lot of your game is passing game. So, you know, for me, it's like when I run, it's a lot of, all right, I go to my first, second, nobody's open, you know, then you try and make a play. The problem is I have great receivers who get open, so, you know, I just throw the ball to them.
2: Yeah, Tyler, when it comes to read progressions as a quarterback in AF1, obviously it's fast, quick, all the above, but is it difficult to read defenses from time to time because of how quick it is and just the amount of players on the field?
1: I wouldn't say it's that hard. I think the windows close a lot faster. I think with the guy in motion, unlike in the NFL game, some people can disguise coverages and things like that. In the AF1 game, it's kind of hard to disguise coverages because there's a guy running motion full speed. So they have to kind of show their hand a little bit earlier than in the NFL. But also, you know, you go into that game at the same time, those windows shrink a lot faster than the NFL because there's a lot less ground to cover. So you almost have to play a little bit faster, but, you know, deciphering coverages is maybe slightly earlier. So it's kind of like it just teaches you speed, right? It teaches you, I got to get this ball out to my guy as soon as possible or else I'm going to be too late.
0: I think it's great. I love watching you play because those decisions have to be made, like, immediately, and you're doing a hell of a job. Tyler, thank you. I know you're busy enjoying the time tonight, and we'll see you tomorrow in Clarksville, and let's bring them a win, buddy. Thank you.
1: Yes, sir. Can't wait. Thanks for having me on, guys. Go Cats.
0: You bet. Thank Tyler Kalk, a quarterback of the National Cats, tomorrow, 4 o'clock, Clarksville, F&M Bank Arena. I am telling you again, if you have nothing to do tomorrow, or if you have something to do, whatever, go to this game. I mean, they are so much fun. It's loud. The team is good. They could win the whole thing. Just go see this team tomorrow. Thank you, Tyler Kalka, for joining the show. What are you fist pumping?
2: U.S. scored.
0: Who scored?
2: I believe it was either Tyler Adams or
0: Pepe
2: or Ricardo Pepe. I'm watching it like 144p or whatever it is. That
0: nobody cares.
2: Resolution.
0: Nobody cares.
2: Might have been Malik Tillman.
0: Okay,
2: midfielder. So they
0: so USA won, huh?
2: Yeah, 1-0.
0: Yeah, yeah. I dare some Australians to come into Social Cantina right now. We'll be talking some smack, right?
2: By the way, because it's such a hot ticket this weekend for the Nashville Cats.
0: Oh yeah.
2: In honor of Tyler Kalka, number 2, right?
0: Yep.
2: Caller number 2 will win tickets to see the Nashville Cats tomorrow at F&M Bank Arena in Clarksville. A 4 p.m. kickoff, is that correct, Joseph?
0: That is correct.
2: You can see the wonderful Joe Dubin
0: out there. No, you're not looking for me.
2: No, not looking for him. Mike Keith will be out there as the Cats captain.
0: So caller number 2 right now.
2: Caller number 2.
0: What's the number, buddy?
2: 615-737-1025. Again, caller number 2 will win tickets to go see the Nashville Cats tomorrow, and we will see you on the other side right here on the Chase and McJoe Show, 102.5 The Game.
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13: Hey, Uncle Sam, put your name at the top of his list.
0: Right.

0: the greatest country ever, United States of America, taking on Australia right now, up 1-0.
1: Yes.
0: God bless America, baby.
1: Yes, indeed.
0: God bless United States of America. Greatest country of all time.
1: A little Lee Greenwood later on. That's crazy y'all had him on. That is wild.
0: For Veterans Day, right?
1: Yeah.
0: I don't know how I had Lee Greenwood's number, but I said, hey, man, you want to come on? And then he's
1: like,
0: yeah.
1: He had his number?
0: And he popped on. He came on like 10 minutes later, right? And
1: yeah.
0: I said, Chase, I got a special guest for you. He had no idea.
1: And that was in Key West, too, and I was sitting at over off the side. I was like, Lee Greenwood?
0: Lee Greenwood.
1: No way.
0: It was a good time. We need to get back to Key West.
1: Yeah.
0: We're working hard on that.
1: Yeah.
0: Got some things planned.
1: Indeed.
0: I'm working on one show for us. I've told you about that. It's still, if we could pull this one show off.
1: It might put you guys in a different category.
0: But that's not what we're doing. It's just, I don't see if we could do it. If we could do this one show from a certain place.
1: Electronically, it's doable.
0: Yeah. 100%. Oh, yeah. And then our boy Lance, one of the great account reps at Cromwell Media, is trying to get us to go to Ireland.
1: Really?
0: Yeah. Trying to get us to go to Ireland. Do a show from Ireland.
1: And that the big old stone?
0: No, not Ireland. Is it Ireland or Iceland?
1: If it's Iceland, I'm down for that, too.
0: I think it's Iceland.
1: Yeah, there's a direct flight from Nashville.
0: Yeah, it's Iceland.
1: So, yeah, let's do that.
0: Where the hell did I get Ireland from?
1: I don't know. Probably because you thought I was a leprechaun.
0: You are. Same height. So it's okay to do all that. All right, any updates on the American soccer?
1: Right now, the United States of America are up 1-0 in the 19th minute. And
0: But the USA scored, like, quickly, right?
1: Yes, in the 11th minute. It was now categorized as an own goal from Cam Burgess, was, I believe, a defender for Australia. But I believe...
0: What does that mean?
1: It's an own goal. So basically, if the
0: ball... goal.
1: Own goal. It's
0: oh,
1: an
0: okay.
1: own goal.
0: Okay.
1: So Australia scored on their own goal. Yeah.
0: Wow, dummy Australians. How did they do that?
1: The U.S. kicked it onto their net, and they tried to redirect it, and the ball went into the back of their net.
0: Yeah. Oh, that's even better.
1: Yeah.
0: Dumb Australians, right? Go ahead and say it.
1: No.
0: Oh, man.
1: My goodness. No, but the U.S. looks really good right now. They're doing a lot of pressing, which is a good sight to see, because if you have a high line and that midfield's playing higher up and, you know, they're basically stopping the Australians from trying to play quick and close down the space. So kudos to Mauricio Pochettino and his style of play. It's really paying off right now for the men's national team.
0: I think, to me, quarterback is the most difficult position in sports.
1: Right.
0: Secondly is hockey goalie.
1: Uh-huh.
0: But I think the most pressure job of anything is being a goalie in the World Cup for your country. Agreed. And look, if you give up a goal, didn't a goalie get killed? What country was that? Colombia? Didn't they kill the goalie?
1: That's right. Yeah, yeah. The death threat. Yeah, that's right.
0: No, there was no death threat. I think they
1: killed
0: him.
1: Yeah, that's right. That's right.
0: I mean, I don't mean to make this a morbid segment, but that's how valued this whole thing is with World Cup. I would not. Could you imagine in the World Cup final, Nick Frazier gives up an easy goal, America loses 1-0?
1: I would.
0: No, I mean, it'd be terrible.
1: Witness protections.
0: There's the press. And look, a lot of people, look, I don't mind pressure.
1: Sure.
0: I love to eat pressure. I don't mind it.
1: Pressure makes diamonds.
0: Right? You know, a smooth sea never made a skilled sailor.
1: Exactly.
0: You could use that.
1: I will.
0: Say it back to me.
1: A smooth sea never made a skilled sailor.
0: There you go. You're welcome, buddy.
1: Thank you.
0: But I would not be a goalie for my country. I just couldn't do it.
1: I think the most impactful and critical position on the field is the number six, the central defensive midfielder, because they're the technician of the offense and the defense. They connect the play from the defense to the offense.
0: So you could be a goalie in the World Cup?
1: No. I'm saying the most important position is not the goalie. I'm saying it's the central defensive midfielder.
0: Crazy. He doesn't give up a goal.
1: Yes, but if you don't have a central defensive midfielder, your formation is toast.
0: He doesn't give up a goal.
1: He gives up.
0: I'm going to argue this with you.
1: No, if you don't have a center defensive mid, guess what? You're going to give up not just one goal, three goals,
0: no.
1: four goals. Yes.
0: You got a good goal. Like when I watch Pecorine play on average Preds teams, he won games because he was a badass.
1: Yeah, because he made saves on his head.
0: Yeah,
1: right?
0: So the goalie in soccer could do the same thing. Am I wrong?
1: This year, you're more right than wrong because the U.S. men's national team doesn't have a true number one at goalkeeper.
0: I'm not talking. I'm talking in general terms. You don't like when somebody pushes back on your dumb soccer takes.
1: No, I don't.
0: That's what I'm doing right now.
1: I don't mind it. I mean, look, I could see where you're right in this case, but I'm relating it now to the U.S. team currently. But you're saying overall, which is true.
0: I just would not do it. The pressure. I mean, because some of these countries, what's going on right now in America for the next month is the greatest thing ever for some of these countries.
1: You're right.
0: I am not. I'm not doing that.
1: Okay.
0: I'm not going to be a goalie. And especially not listen to your mouth.
1: Well, I would never be a goalie because I'm too short.
0: There's already a rapper named Too Short, by the way.
1: Okay, well, I'm too small.
0: What's the score now?
1: Still 1-0. Yeah, it's in the 24th minute. U.S. still lead 1-0.
0: How do you get eliminated from the U.S., from the World Cup? You have to lose two?
1: Basically so. That and or if there are teams that are tied on the standing points in the group. So say all the teams have 6 points. Or not all the teams, but say three of the four teams have 6 points. Then they base it off goal differential.
0: Okay.
1: So since the U.S. have scored 4 goals and then they have now scored another, that's 5 total goals.
0: Yeah.
1: That's good math. You have Paraguay, who scored 1 goal. Australia, who scored 2 goals. So right now, the standings would be the U.S., Australia, Paraguay, Turkey.
0: Okay. Has any team been sent home yet from the World Cup?
1: I'm sure there have been a few that are, you know, losing 2 games. But as of right now, not that I know of.
0: Okay.
1: I have to go back and look at the standings.
0: I mean, you're Mr. Soccer.
1: I know, but there's a lot of standings to look at.
0: I mean,
1: at.
0: You know it all. And thank God you're on our station because you know everything about soccer that goes on.
1: There's a crowd coming in.
0: Right, they are. They're pretty.
1: Looking at some of the standings here as we continue, looks like Bosnia-Herzegovina are at 1 point. Qatar is at 1 point in Group B. The top two teams in that one are Canada and Switzerland.
0: That's too much. Who's going home?
1: Right now it looks like Haiti because they have 0 points.
0: Okay. They've lost twice?
1: They've only played one game.
0: Okay.
1: Yep. So that's that. Right now, we just wait and see moment. Paraguay has 0 points. Turkey has 0 points. Ecuador and Curacao, they both have 0 points. Tanzania, is that how you pronounce that?
0: Yeah.
1: 0 points. Netherlands have 1 point. Japan has 1 point. But again, off goal differential, goals for and goals against. Japan has that.
0: I think of everything that you've done, the fact that you actually pronounce Curacao perfectly. Thank you for that.
1: You're welcome.
0: How's Curaco doing?
1: No, not Curaco.
0: No, Curacao is actually a liqueur, so if you're a bartender, you know what Curacao is. Mm-hmm. So, yeah.
1: The most interesting of the groups, Group G and Group H. Group G has New Zealand, Iran, Belgium, and Egypt. Every single one of those teams have 1 point. So that is going to be a fun one to watch.
0: How do you get 1 point?
1: You draw. So if you tie 1-1, 2-2, 0-0,
0: okay.
1: That's how you get a standing point.
0: Is that the same with MLS?
1: Yes.
0: Okay.
1: Yeah. So this is in the group stages of all it all. And then you have Group H, which is Uruguay, Saudi Arabia, Spain, and Cape Verde. And
0: they won the other day.
1: They tied.
0: Tied, okay. Yeah. Sorry.
1: So they got Damn 1 point. It's interesting because, look, they could potentially win their next game, and they could find themselves maybe going on to the knockout rounds. It'd be a fun one to watch. Their next game is against Uruguay, and it's on Sunday at 5 o'clock. Uruguay is one of those teams that is coached by Marco Bielsa that, you know, he likes to see his team play fast, likes to see his team congest the middle of the field. But with Cape Verde, I mean, they're just one of those gritty teams, kind of like Bosnia-Herzegovina when they went up against Canada. And the longer Bosnia and Herzegovina continues in this tournament, it makes Italy look a lot better. So
0: okay. But Italy didn't make it.
1: I know, but I'm just saying.
0: That make you mad, honestly?
1: It does, because I have not seen Italy play in a World Cup since 2010? So, it's been like 4 World Cups. It does hurt because I told you this off the air. I had family that was ready to come into the States and watch games in Atlanta, watch games in
0: Canada. Well, they still come anyway.
1: No, we're all saving up now for October. We have a wedding to plan for October.
0: You have the most wonderful, bizarre, crazy family stories I've ever heard in my life.
1: Well, we like to pivot. We pivot quick. Look, we kind of allocate money for certain fun things to do, and then when plans get ruined, we allocate the money elsewhere.
0: That's when that olive oil money runs out, right? You and your mobster buddies.
1: Nani, do you hear this?
0: No, don't bring her into it. No, don't do it. Don't, no, here she comes. Don't.
1: It's Duce Potts. He's crazy. No, it's all right. You stay there. No, you stay there. Stay there.
0: Your grandmother's so beautiful, man. She's so.
1: That's all right. You stay there.
0: We'll take a break. We'll have her yell at me. We'll come back next. This is the Chasing Big Joe Show live at Social Cantina. We're going to come here and watch the U.S. men's soccer team play. And Banana Ball is going to take place. We've got a lot of people down here today. Back with more right here on 102.5 The Game.
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0: out here at Social Cantina, past left field over by First Horizon Park, enjoying a beautiful day as the United States of America are up 1-0 over Australia in the second match of the World Cup group stages for them. And have good old Big Joe Dubin alongside to the
1: hey,
0: left.
1: Hey, pal, good to be here.
0: Good to see you, man.
1: By the way, that was that Hootie singing that?
0: That was a little Hootie and the Blowfish action.
1: No, it wasn't. It was Darius Rucker. Do not call him Hootie.
0: But he's a part of Hootie and the Blowfish.
1: He will fight you.
0: I did.
1: So now that I've ever met him, I'm going to say, what's up, Hootie? And see if he's going to put up fists.
0: Okay. Well, he might. Yep. I mean, you're the one that just said don't call him that.
1: Is there a celebrity you would like to fight?
0: That is a great question.
1: For some reason, for years, I wanted to fight two people.
0: And that is?
1: Dan Patrick and Bill Maher.
0: Dan Patrick?
1: I don't know. I cannot tell you why I wanted to fight him. I cannot tell you why. Isn't that crazy?
0: That is kind of wild.
1: Yeah.
0: You know, if I had to fight a celebrity,
1: right?
0: Golly, this would be a tough one. See, these are the questions, Joe, that make America go round.
1: June topic question. What celebrity would you like to fist fight?
0: I mean, I love Guy Fieri. I would never fist fight Guy Fieri. Maybe somebody not on the Food Network. I love watching the Rachel Ray.
1: We're not fighting women.
0: I know. Not that, I'm just saying, I'm listening off some of the shows.
1: What about somebody in life? I mean,
0: I don't know. I can't really think of an actor. Maybe Mark Ruffalo.
1: I'd like to fight him too.
0: I'd fight Mark Ruffalo. I'd probably do that.
1: Right, that's a good one.
0: I mean, I have to go look at like a list of celebrities.
1: It used to be Keith Olbermann was on the list, but he's just a sad, pathetic soul. So I'm not fighting him.
0: Yeah,
1: it wouldn't be worth my time.
0: Yeah, I'll go with Mark Ruffalo right now.
1: Okay,
0: it might change before the show's over, but that's what I'll go with right now.
1: Which athlete did you just not hate, but just like despise?
0: Growing up?
1: Yeah.
0: Oof.
1: It's tough because there's like, you know, there's a lot of good that you like and like whether, you know, opposite the good's bad, there's one you don't like.
0: Yep.
1: I can never figure out one that I just didn't like.
0: I know. I was always being a sports fan, you just like everybody.
1: I know,
0: right?
1: I like the Bad Boys. I loved Rodman when he was with the Pistons. I loved Bill Laimbeer. I loved that Pistons team in 89 and 90 that won NBA championships because all they did was want to fight you. And I was like, I love the Bad Boys.
0: Unpopular opinion. I like the guy now because he's retired. Despise Clayton Kershaw when he was pitching in his prime. I mean, the Cardinals always tattooed him in the playoffs, which was fantastic.
1: Right.
0: But I just, for some reason, didn't like him. But now, I mean, as a human being, even as a baseball player, I respected his career.
1: Yeah.
0: There's something about him, just the disdain. I just didn't.
1: Because of how he pitched?
0: Yeah.
1: I mean, I didn't know. You know who he graduated high school with?
0: Who's that?
1: Matthew Stafford.
0: Is that so? Oh, yeah, that's right. They're buddies.
1: From Dallas.
0: That's right.
1: To do all that.
0: I like Matthew Stafford. He's a cool dude.
1: Yeah, there's not a lot of athletes I'm like, I mean, I know in hockey there's been a lot of guys that have come through town, not Preds-wise, but visiting teams that you couldn't stand. What's the one guy that he played for the Anaheim? He gave a concussion to Ryan Ellis back in the day.
0: Oh.
1: Is it Corey Hart?
0: No.
1: Corey Parker?
2: Corey Perry.
0: Corey Perry, thank you.
1: Thank you. Was that Red?
0: Yeah, it was
2: Red. Yes, it was.
1: Red weighing in from left field. Thank you, Red. Yeah,
2: yes,
1: Corey
2: sir.
1: Perry. Now, that guy is a jerk.
0: Red.
1: That's a guy. That's a Corey Perry. Yeah, that's the Corey kind Perry. Of guy you hate.
0: I think another hockey player that a lot of Preds fans, Pred Wing fans back in the day, Chris Chelios.
1: Didn't like him?
0: You don't remember those chants? Chelios is a sissy.
1: You don't really remember that? No. I just remember Corey Perry knocked out or hurt Ryan Ellis really bad. I loved Ryan Ellis.
0: Yeah.
1: Because he was like your height.
0: He was never the same. 5'4". He was never the same after that Winter Classic game in Dallas.
1: Before he got knocked out.
0: Yeah. He just never was the same.
1: Well, hell no, because he got knocked out by Corey Perry.
0: Yeah. I'm just saying he was never the same.
1: Well, that's why he was never the same.
0: Yeah. Just stadium.
1: You're about to never be the same.
0: Uh-oh.
1: This guy
0: claiming I'm a part of an Italian association that I'm not of, and it might sound like you are.
1: You won't say it.
0: I'm not.
1: That's how I know you're in the mob.
0: No.
1: Because you won't say this.
0: No.
1: Your Italian heritage.
0: You
1: know how to cook. Grandma defended you, but I'm telling you.
0: You got a stern talking to in the break.
1: I did. She really.
0: She goes, Joe, my ancestors, my father,
1: she
0: my
1: said,
0: brothers,
1: no, I'm not
0: my
1: doing
0: husband,
1: that.
0: None of them.
1: Right.
0: Even my own grandson. I was like, well, thank you, Nani.
1: Right.
0: They're my knight in shining armor to my defense.
1: I love
0: That's
1: it.
0: Why I love her to the nth degree.
1: She's
0: I love
1: best.
0: You, Nani. Love you very much.
1: She's not even looking at you.
0: She can't hear me.
1: She ignores you the same way we do.
0: Well, you got speakers blaring as loud as PA system at Nissan.
1: Well, we're live at Social Cantina out here in Germantown. They have banana ball tonight. I guess the Party Animals are playing, and the restaurant is packed. This whole area is packed with baseball. I mean, the marketing part of banana ball.
0: Fantastic.
1: Should be taught in colleges across the world. This is amazing.
0: It's fantastic. I think someone's singing. I don't know if that is like. Is that somebody singing?
1: They're playing music.
0: Oh, okay.
1: Yeah.
0: You sure?
1: They're not singing. It's a tape. Yep. So that's what's happening right now over at First Horizon Park. I mean, it's great. Well, what's the update on soccer now?
0: Right now, it looks like the U.S. are still leading 1-0. Yes, in the 37th minute, with a lot of possession for the most part, live in Seattle. And Tim Ream looks like he's holding up for the most part. Again, he's not on crutches or anything. He's just, you know, one of the more veteran-esque players. The U.S. men's national team on the attack at the top of the 18. Flo Balogun takes it outright to Serginho Dest. Dest crosses it into the box and...
1: Listen, man, sorry. What are you doing over there?
0: I'm just excited.
1: What are you doing?
0: Just watching the soccer game.
1: Okay. What does it say if they win convincingly without that Christian guy?
0: It shows they have depth, true depth.
1: That's good.
0: Yeah, it's really good. That means they can go for a long run here, and that's a positive thing. And if their draw is good going into the knockout round, say they're paired with Belgium, they're paired with Bosnia-Herzegovina and or Canada, like that is the best thing you could get to because that means they make it to the quarterfinals and or maybe the semifinals.
1: Do me a favor.
0: Sure.
1: Grow your hair out.
0: Why?
1: Why not? Just do it.
0: I used to.
1: I mean, I want you by Labor Day looking like Fabio.
0: Why do you want me to grow up my hair?
1: Why not? Because I can't.
0: Okay.
1: Because I can't, and you can, so I think you need to grow your hair out. So by Labor Day, you're Fabio, and by Thanksgiving, you're Crystal Gale. You have hair all the way down your back.
0: Yep. You haven't seen me with long hair, have you?
1: No, I think you need to do that.
0: You want to see
1: I think me and everybody at 102.5 The Game would flip our lid seeing you with long hair.
0: Yeah, I used to have a mop head back in the day.
1: But you could just grow it out.
0: I don't know, man.
1: Why not?
0: Because I've seen some gray kind of cut through a little bit.
1: Oh, you're 27.
0: But still, there's a little gray on my sides. That's why I shaved my sides, man. I'm a young guy that's stressed.
1: Is it gray because you're worried about hijacking contraband coming in Middle Tennessee?
0: I'm not from Columbia.
1: Contraband like cigarettes?
0: Oh, I thought you meant something else.
1: No, weirdo. None of that stuff.
0: No. I just, you know, stay stressed, man.
1: This is the Friday at 2:40. We got another segment, Celebrity Birthdays. What day is it?
0: Best segment.
1: By the way, DVD did not respond to our calling out for hockey fighting yesterday.
0: You know what that means.
1: They want to do it, or they're backing down?
0: A little bit of both, but I think it's more they want.
1: I think they got a little jealous because we had a great interview with Greg Wyshynski.
0: Yeah, I even put him
1: now, on. We could do this, you and me, and Wyshynski versus those guys and Elliot Friedman.
3: I accept your challenge, Joe.
0: Oh, is that the Rifleman?
1: Yeah, Rifleman, you're not part of this.
3: Yes, I am.
1: This is on air.
3: I guess not.
1: My bad, because...
0: Yeah, because I'm the producer.
1: Yeah, because our producer... Okay, all right.
0: I mean, do you want to go 4-on-4 or you want to do 3-on-3? You chase...
1: No, I think you could... It's us three versus DVD.
0: Oh, okay.
1: And they could bring in Elliot Friedman.
0: Okay.
1: That's a guy I'd like to fight.
0: Elliot Friedman?
1: Why not? Right? Now, I'll defend Wyshynski because he's our guy. Can they defend Friedman? I don't think so.
0: So, basically, they're defending the Canadian honor while we defend
1: the
0: United States of America.
1: Yeah, but Wyshynski's our guy for NHL coverage. And yesterday, he dropped some beautiful nuggets of wisdom yesterday.
0: I asked him about, you know, Jonathan Marchessault. Not even Jonathan Marchessault. I said, what's your prediction this early? Like, what player do you see possibly departing? And he was like, yeah, Hunch would be Marchessault.
1: Yeah. So, we're going to need you to take out the Rifleman.
0: Oh, come on.
1: Wyshynski takes out Friedman.
0: My co-host on the weekend.
1: Wyshynski takes out Friedman, and then Chase and I would deal with DVD.
0: But it's like that scene out of Anchorman where they have like three different news channels in the back alley.
1: Nope.
0: Would Connor Newt and I be like that other news outlet because we have our own show on the weekends?
1: It'd
0: be Red,
1: let me ask
0: Rifleman,
1: you right now.
0: And Crane.
1: Let me ask you right now. Where does your heart lie? With your little goofy weekend show or with this powerhouse people show, noon to 3 on 102.5 The Game?
3: Excuse me?
1: Where does it lay?
0: Noon to 3, Monday through Friday. That's how I pay the bills.
1: Thank you.
0: So,
1: all right.
0: Yeah.
1: we win.
0: And there's nothing ill will towards that, Connor.
1: Set to the
0: break.
3: Oh, it's ill will. I take offense to that.
0: Look,
3: yeah.
0: I like you know, earning a nice paycheck. So there's nothing
1: Thank
0: wrong
1: you.
0: With that at all.
3: Okay.
0: But,
3: I'll remember that tomorrow.
0: Oh, God. Oh, wonderful. Well, hey, U.S. is still up 1-0, 41st minute, going up almost to halftime as we're going into the break leading up to the America's favorite game, and that's Celebrity Birthday. Steve Harvey, stop calling. We appreciate it. 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
1: All right, welcome back to the final segment of the Chase and Big Joe Show, live at the Social Cantina today. DVD coming your way at 3 o'clock. We have an update, right, on the U.S. men's soccer team?
0: Yes, 2-0. A beautiful, beautiful play before the first half, that is, and that's Alex Freeman, the right back, gets himself on the score sheet. So 2-0 U.S.
1: Oh, it might be. Is it offsides?
0: No, they've awarded it 2-0.
1: Good job there.
0: Yeah, that was a potential offsides, but no, it has been awarded.
1: Okay, good.
0: Thank you for telling me that.
1: Well done, Pat. Well, I didn't tell you anything.
0: Well, just referring that, I thought of it and it didn't.
1: Well,
0: think about
1: Red
0: it,
1: so. Said there was a possible offsides.
0: They've confirmed it, so yeah.
1: Okay, well done. With that being said, it's time for celebrity birthdays. And what day is it? Hit it, Red.
0: All right, first list, we have Garfield the Cat Day is today, Juneteenth, as we've all been celebrating all day. National Day of Prayer for Law Enforcement Officers today. National Eat an Oreo Day. You an Oreo guy, Joe?
1: I absolutely love Oreos, and I have to stay away from them.
0: Yeah, they're tempting for sure. National Flip-Flop Day.
1: Love flip-flops.
0: National Free...
1: Cut your toenails.
0: Yeah, it's gross. Don't want to see that.
1: Clay, you listening? Yep. Cut those talons.
0: National Free BSD Day. It looks like something with coding. I don't know. National.
1: What was it?
0: BSD Day.
1: Okay. All right. I don't know.
0: It just shows a picture of coding, so I don't
1: okay.
0: know. National Martini Day is today.
1: Oh, yes.
0: So if you like a nice whatever type of martini, espresso martini, whatever,
1: right.
0: have one. National Pets and Film Day. National Take Back the Lunch Break Day. It's a three-hour lunch break is what this is.
1: That's it.
0: National Watch Day. Ugliest Dog Day. Work at Home Father's Day.
1: Oh, back up.
0: Yeah.
1: Every dog is beautiful.
0: I know. I don't know why that's
1: like,
0: a day.
1: Boxers are the ugliest dogs, but their beauty is how ugly they are. They're beautiful dogs.
0: They are. Absolutely.
1: Let's get rid of that day.
0: World Albatross Day. World Sauntering Day. It's something. Shows a picture of feet. I don't know.
1: Huh?
0: I'm just going to continue.
1: Weirdo.
0: I'm just reading what it's saying here. And then World Sickle Cell Day.
1: Okay. Well done. All right. That's it. All right, Red, you ready for this?
2: Yes, sir.
1: All right. Celebrity birthdays. Being part of celebrity birthdays is a privilege. It's not a right. So we'll do this. All right. You get to go first there, Red. How old is former L.A. Dodgers pitcher Jerry Royce?
2: We'll go 65.
0: 68.
1: 77. Dr. Crane, how old is LPGA player Rizzo? Patty Rizzo, came Ramon writing.
0: Let's go 60.
2: 45.
1: 66. Red, how old is former FSU player, Cincinnati Bengals player, Peter Warrick?
2: We'll go 57.
0: 58.
1: 49. Dr. Crane, how old is Dirk Nowitzki?
0: Dirk is
1: 53.
2: I'll say 49.
1: 48. Red's on the board.
2: Let's go.
1: Well done, Red. Red, how old is Mrs. Huxtable from The Cosby Show, Felicia Rashad?
2: We'll go 78.
0: 77.
1: Red nails it, 78.
2: Oh,
1: well done.
2: And I had no idea who that was. How about that?
1: Dr. Crane, how old is Ann Wilson, lead singer of Heart?
0: 64.
2: 66.
1: 76. Red, how old is actress Kathleen Turner? She played Chandler Bing's dad / mom on Friends.
2: We'll go with 84.
0: 88.
1: 72. Dr. Crane, get this one for me, will you? You're down 3-0. How old today is Paula Abdul?
0: Paula Abdul. 73.
2: I'll go 61.
1: 64. Red, how old is, it says rapper Macklemore. How old is Macklemore today?
2: I'll say he's 31.
0: Thrift shopping. Let's go 39.
1: 43. What is thrift shopping?
0: You know, the song I'm gonna...
1: Oh, I don't know. No? I don't know that. All right, Dr. Crane, here we go. Lightning round. Dr. Crane, how old is singer Elaine Spanky McFarland of Spanky and Our Gang?
0: Oh, boy. 77?
2: 78.
1: 84. Red, how old is keyboard player for Earth, Wind, and Fire, Larry Dunn?
2: 87.
0: 80 on the dot.
1: 73. Dr. Crane, how old is one of my favorite country singers, Doug Stone? We love Doug Stone. How old is Doug Stone?
0: 80.
2: 79.
1: 70. Red, how old is singer Mark DeBarge of the group DeBarge?
2: 74.
0: 77.
1: 67. Dr. Crane, how old is Ferris Bueller's girlfriend from Ferris Bueller's Day Off, Mia Sara?
0: Oh, boy. Mia is 57.
2: I'll go 56.
1: 59. Dr. Crane's on the board. It's 3-1.
0: Here we
1: We're
0: go.
1: We're all through here.
0: Come back.
1: Dr. Crane, Red Howard is Good Morning America host Lara Spencer.
2: Ooh, we'll say she's 44.
0: 49.
1: 57. Dr. Crane, how old is guitar player Brian Head Welch of Korn?
0: Brian is 47.
2: 48.
1: 56. Let me get a few more here if we get out here. All right. Red, how old is Scott Avett of the Avett Brothers? He's a singer banjoist.
2: Ooh, we'll say he's 72.
0: 70.
1: 50. You guys even know who the Avett Brothers are?
2: No, I didn't, to be honest.
1: Okay. All right, last one, Dr. Crane. This is it.
0: All right.
1: How old from Grey's Anatomy is actress Giacomo Giannotti? Now, you better get this one because she's in Family. Giacomo Giannotti,
0: sure it's not
1: from Grey's Anatomy.
0: Giacomo? Giacomo?
1: What did I say?
0: Giacomo?
1: Giacomo?
0: No, you said Giacomo.
1: What says Giacomo?
0: Oh, okay.
1: How do you say the name? Giacomo?
0: It's Giacomo, yeah.
1: So that's a guy?
0: Yeah.
1: Probably?
0: Yeah.
1: All right, how old's Giacomo Giannotti? He's in the Family. Better get it.
0: Giacomo, let's go 35.
2: I'll go 34.
1: 37, but that's not enough. Red wins 3-2.
2: Wow, what an honor.
1: No, don't have it. You had your chance. You had Red, well done, buddy.
2: Thank you. I appreciate it. Thank you all for letting me play.
1: You bet, pal. Celebrity birthdays. We want everybody to be a part of that. We love celebrity birthdays.
0: Appreciate it.
1: We don't waste your time.
0: Not at all. Not one bit.
1: Hey, thanks to Social Cantina. Packed house. If you're coming to the Banana Ball game tonight, check out Social Cantina. It's right here in left field. The food is absolutely fantastic. We've had a great day out here, so thank you for Social Cantina. What did we learn today?
0: We learned that the U.S. is the greatest country on earth, and Paul Skeens is the best pitcher on planet earth as well.
1: There we go. Many thanks to Gary Sinise for joining us. If you missed that, go to thegamenashville.com. 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Really grateful that he could join us today for a little bit. Hey, have a great weekend out there. And listen to our guys out there. You know, it's a message we lend to every show. It's a weekend. Do something for yourself. It's not selfish. It's deserving. You work hard, you get it done. So that's our message to you, to let you know how much we love you guys. And listen, we tell you every time, you still in your life have not met everybody that's going to love you. Remember that. You're doing a heck of a job. I understand there's a lot of pressures on you, things that are going on. Sometimes just ask God for a break. He'll give it to you. Same time, ask him for opportunities and watch him work miracles in your life. We love you, and more importantly, more than anything else in the world, know how much God loves you. DVD is next. Thank you, Social Cantina. Have a great weekend, everybody.
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14: 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Not giving it.
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16: D-Mace, Vingan, and Donick, 1025 The Game. Willie Donick, Adam Vingan, Connor Newt here with you. Derek Mason will be here momentarily. We have major breaking Tennessee Titans news to kick off the show. Courtesy of Adam Schefter of ESPN, quote, the Tennessee Titans and Jeffrey Simmons have agreed to a 3-year, $35.3 million per year extension that includes $100 million guaranteed. The deal makes Simmons the highest paid defensive tackle in NFL history. To repeat from Adam Schefter, the Tennessee Titans and Jeffrey Simmons have agreed to a 3-year, $35.3 million per year extension that includes $100 million guaranteed. It makes Simmons the highest paid defensive tackle in NFL history. Willie Donick, we spent a lot of time yesterday talking about Jeffrey Simmons and his contract. Your immediate reaction to this news?
17: Well, first of all, Adam, thank you for telling me not to mute so I didn't pull a Joe Rexrode.
16: You're very welcome.
17: For the second straight day, that would have been a serious... You might have had to rename it. A Willie or a Donick instead of a Rex Road at that point. I kind of got Joe off the hook. But, Joe, you're still the champion in that. But, yeah, this is my first thought, Adam, is did Jeffrey Simmons know when he faced the media yesterday that this was imminent, that it was almost done? I get the feeling in retrospect that that was probably the case, the way how confidently he spoke about all of that.
16: Yeah, I would say that. In hindsight, that seems accurate.
17: So I think it's great. I don't know enough about the salary cap implications because we know that there's a lot of math you have to do to decipher the signing bonus, how much is guaranteed up front, how do you spread it out along the length of the contract, what factor is the previous contract. But one of the things that we discussed yesterday was, does he leave the team enough room for future years if he wants to be a part of a winner, the flexibility cap-wise to be able to build a championship roster? And I feel like that probably happened here. I feel like both sides had to be pretty good with this for it to get done this quick. So I'm curious to see what some of the capologists and some of the other analysts think of how they structured this deal.
16: Yes, we'll need people smarter than us to help us with that. 615-737-1025. Our phone and text lines are driven by WilsonCountyHyundai.com. The Tennessee Titans, by the way, have made this official as Derek Mason enters the room. A quote from Mike Borgonzi, quote, Jeffrey Simmons is a pillar of our franchise and embodies what it means to be a Titan. He's the premier

0: defensive tackle in the National Football League, and you win with players like Jeffrey. Not only is his leadership on the field what we want our program to represent, but off the field, he sets the standard for our community. I'd like to thank Todd France and AJ Stevens with Athletes First for their communication and efforts to get this deal done. I'd also like to thank Vin Marino, Leland Taylor, and Dave Gardy for spearheading negotiations that resulted in a win for everyone. This wouldn't be possible without the support of Miss Amy and our ownership. You always want to keep your best players, and we accomplished that today. We're excited for Jeffrey to be here in Nashville for the long haul. Derek Mason, you have entered the room. The breaking news from Adam Schefter and others, the Tennessee Titans and Jeffrey Simmons have agreed to a three-year, $35.3 million per year extension that includes $100 million guaranteed. It makes him the highest paid defensive tackle in NFL history. Your thoughts?
1: I guess they were listening to us yesterday.
0: We did spend a lot of time discussing this yesterday.
1: And they decided, hey, we might as well get this
0: done.
1: But
0: Willie said before you walked in the room that in hindsight, perhaps the way Jeffrey Simmons talked about his contract the other day, maybe he knew this was nearing the end of the negotiation.
1: And that's why I said he just gave him too much. I think it was just a cut and dry answer. Hey, listen, I'm concentrating on, which he did say, I'm concentrating on getting better and moving forward with this team, and the contract stuff will take care of itself. So he said as much, and you know, they end up getting the contract done, which is good for him, which is good for the organization. And now that's one less contract that they have to worry about. Now, I'm pretty sure Peter Skoronski is a guy that they've earmarked, and possibly Cedric Gray as well, depending on how the season get going for the Titans. So I'm not surprised that a deal is done. What did they say the numbers were again?
0: 3 years, $35.3 million per year.
1: Okay, I mean, who are we talking, or it may have been us that were talking, and or it was Mike, I think it was Mike.
0: Mike Herndon?
1: Yeah, Mike Herndon. And he said, you know, paying Jeffrey $40 million, that's not where they're going to be. Somewhere around, you know, Chris Jones or a little bit above Chris Jones, and look what happens. I think his contract surpasses Chris Jones.
0: Chris Jones at the moment, at least according to Over the Cap, because it hasn't been updated with Jeffrey Simmons' new total, Chris Jones makes $31.75 million a year.
1: I think Mike Herndon said something. He knew something.
0: All right, we'll have to check with Mike.
1: Yeah,
0: I'll text him.
1: The numbers he gave was like, well, if this guy gets this much, then Jeffrey will get, you know, maybe a million or two more. And it's right.
0: Mike's a smart guy. He
1: exactly.
0: could have been onto something. But again, Chris,
1: right
0: Jones, Chris Jones makes $31.75 million per year, which was the highest total for an interior defensive lineman. Here are some notes on Jeffrey Simmons during the 2025 season and his ranks among defensive tackles. 11 sacks, first. 60 pressures, first. 13.9 pressure rate, first. 18 pressures after double team, first. 5 turnovers caused by pressure, first. 7.5 sacks on third down, first.
1: I'm sure what they did, and tell me if you agree with this, Willie, because he had one more year on his deal, and they just extended the deal. It wasn't a whole new deal. Do you think they took the monies that were owed this season, combined it into what they were going to pay for him, you know, what they would have to pay potentially moving forward, and kind of get that all together, and that's how they came up with the, what, 32 or 33?
0: 35.3.
1: 35, excuse me. Yeah, I'm sorry, Jeff.
2: I think it was probably strategic, and as we mentioned at the top, I am looking forward to seeing how the people that really know how to analyze the structure of a deal give the nuances of what this means in terms of how it sets them up for the coming years. And I think the story is this, and I look, I already see it on our chat line on YouTube. He said this. One of our listeners says this show has tried to trade him for the past 3 years, and I'm at the center of that, right? But as
1: what
2: I
1: me?
2: Think, well, you're right, D-Mace, you're absolutely right.
0: I've been on the trade Jeffrey Simmons trade,
1: trade
0: Jeffrey Simmons train. Words are hard. Myself, Derek, you have been against it. Willie and I have been on that train. But go ahead, Will.
2: But let me say this, because I commend the Titans for deciding that this guy is worth investing in. Because one of the things that's also been a big storyline of Jeffrey Simmons' career, especially in the post Derrick Henry, Ryan Tannehill, Kevin Byard leadership group. Once that window was closed, and eventually Mike Vrabel was behind them, the team didn't have much of an identity. They looked at Jeffrey Simmons as leaders, and that leadership was kind of questioned by a lot of people. And he had a couple of goofy incidents, sometimes directly with the media, that had people really wondering, is this guy really the leader? But it says a lot about this contract and Jeffrey Simmons' character that Mike Borgonzi says, this is the guy we want to build around. There is something to be said about planting the flag around somebody you believe is not only a great player, but a guy that you want around, especially as he starts to age some, even though you know you could get big assets. I mean, they know him a heck of a lot better than I do. So I think of franchises that are kind of like that. You want to have a rudder in your ship, right? Look at some of the small market baseball teams come to mind for me, and because I follow baseball so much, where, you know, there's a lot of teams like the Rays, maybe the Guardians, the Pirates. But the Guardians, for example, they plant the flag around Jose Ramirez, right? They turn over a ton of their roster. They can't re-sign a lot of guys. And that's not the issue with the Titans. They're just not able to find a lot of guys to re-sign. So they want to plant the flag around Jeffrey Simmons and build around him. I think that says a lot for Jeffrey Simmons and the fact that he wants to be a part of it too.
0: Here's a quote from Jeffrey Simmons from the Tennessee Titans. Quote, Tennessee has become a second home for me. From day one, this organization believed in me, and I'm grateful for the opportunity to continue to pour into this franchise and community. I want to thank God, my family, my teammates, Miss Amy, and the entire Titans organization for believing in me. My job isn't finished. I believe in this locker room and the staff, and I'm focused on helping this team get back to competing for championships. Andrew says, I guess you could say the Titans acquiesced to Simmons. Go. Also, please share the word of the day. Today's word of the day is indomitable.
1: Indomitable.
0: It's a formal word used to describe something that is impossible to defeat or discourage.
1: Jeffrey Simmons.
0: As in, Jeffrey Simmons was indomitable last season.
3: Wasn't that the thing in Rudolph? The indomitable snowman?
0: That's the abominable snowman.
1: We can say indomitable. He was an indomitable snowman.
0: There's
1: as well.
0: A difference between indomitable and the
1: abdominal.
3: Abdominal. Isn't that a bodily?
0: Abominable. Abominable.
1: Oh, abominable.
0: The abominable snowman. Not the abdominal snowman.
2: Where is Yukon Cornelius when we need him?
1: Oh, my goodness.
0: Is this snowman shredded? Does he have an 8-pack? Then he would be the abominable snowman.
3: No, that's me, according to you yesterday.
2: There we go. We're building a reputation for Connor.
1: Oh, my goodness.
2: Hey, speaking of indomitable, how about the U.S. soccer team so far? Man,
1: yes.
2: Are they playing some ball. Holy cow.
1: 2-0.
2: Seattle is rocking. They're up 2-0 on the Aussies. They are playing great.
0: No Christian Pulisic. No problem.
2: Yes, so far. We still got a half of a soccer game or soccer match. Sorry.
1: Yes, match. You're right.
2: But they're doing great. Man, it is fun to watch. The buzz has been amazing.
0: One texter says, calling the city you play for a second home was a choice. Sheesh. Well, I mean,
1: it is a second home for him. I mean,
0: he could live somewhere else during
1: exactly.
0: the off season.
1: Absolutely. What's wrong with the second home comment? It is his second home. His first home is where he's actually from.
0: Sonny wants to know what this means for Peter Skoronski, because Peter Skoronski's probably next. Now,
1: yeah.
0: The Titans picked up his fifth-year option, but he's next to receive the big deal like Jeffrey Simmons received today.
1: Yeah, because I don't – even though I think, you know, I think they want to sign Cedric Gray. They may allow him to test the market. I think he may be on his fifth year, or next year would be the fifth year. But he's another guy that I think that they're going to want to bring back, especially if he fits how they believe he can in his defense, then that would be solidifying, you know, that young core that you have at the linebacker position. So, but yeah, I think Peters after that, maybe they get a deal done. I can't see them getting the deal done after the season. I think if they're going to do something, they're going to try to do it before the season ends, because I mean, maybe they tag them, franchise tag them, but I don't think they're going to do that.
2: More of they've got plenty of cap space,
1: plenty
2: of cap space to get that done, and I think it's a no-brainer. It's just a matter of when and how much. But I, you know, to go back to, you know, somebody's nitpicking about Jeffrey Simmons' words about the hometown, I still think he still is building up the respect, I think, of the fan base and maybe of the media to some point. But I'm hoping that as he shows this commitment to his franchise and in you know, by the same token, the market, the city, that that will endear him to the fans. Because now, again, you root for him because he could have left. He could have said, I want out of here. I don't want to be a part of this team. We're not winning any games. But he wanted to recommit. So I think that does mean something. And, you know, I hope he's learned as he's grown into the leadership role, too, how to be better at it going forward.
0: From Adam Schefter, turning 29 in July with 2 years left on his contract, Jeffrey Simmons now becomes the first defensive tackle to land $100 million guaranteed. Here are the highest paid defensive tackles in the NFL on a per year basis. Jeffrey Simmons now atop the list at $35.3 million, Chris Jones at $31.75 million, Dexter Lawrence at $28 million, Milton Williams at $26 million, and Jordan Davis at $26 million. Quickly, Loppy on our YouTube chat says, career year and the team still only won 3 games, LOL. Need more talent and a true quarterback. More draft capital would have actually helped this team. And that,
2: well, that's where I was coming from a lot in the thought process of, could you get a big haul to get the kind of draft picks that they said that they wanted? But look, I understand when you've got a little bit of a rudderless ship that you've got to get behind somebody, and so that's what they chose to do. They really believe in him.
0: 615-737-1025. We are taking your reaction. Breaking news right as we came on the air. The Tennessee Titans have agreed to a 3-year extension with Jeffrey Simmons that will pay him $35.3 million annually, and the deal includes $100 million guaranteed. It makes him the highest paid defensive tackle in NFL history. 615-737-1025. Coming up next, Chad Withrow will join the program. We'll get his thoughts on Simmons' new deal and more coming up next. 615-737-1025. Today, the Nashville Sounds take on the Memphis Redbirds. First pitch is at 7.05 p.m. You can catch all of the action on 94.9 The Fan, presented by Twin Peaks, Family Leisure, Maple Street Biscuit Company, Mad Fireworks, and Social Cantina.
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5: I'm Fox 17 meteorologist Greg Bobis. Our forecast taking us into the afternoon with high temperatures in the comfortable area of the low to mid 80s. Partly cloudy for this go-round. Overnight tonight, we're back into the 60s for lows. And then tomorrow, staying dry, partly cloudy once again. High temperatures will be in the upper 80s.
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0: D-Mace, Vingan, and Donick, 102.5 The Game. It is indeed Friday, Rebecca Black.
1: Are we really playing that song? Did that?
0: Well, Derek.
2: What is the theme today?
0: Derek is in charge of music today.
2: What is the theme today, Connor?
3: It's Friday.
2: Friday, with the word Friday in it. The title of the song has to have Friday in it. And I got some good ones. Here you go.
3: I didn't pick it. It was Derek Mason.
1: This made the top five or six. Golly, I was hoping.
2: Yeah.
0: Oh, well,
1: this song has been through the ringer, has it not? There's the much maligned,
0: yes,
2: of course,
1: at the time song.
0: Well,
2: Rebecca
0: Black made a career out of it, so good for her.
2: Exactly.
0: Even though she can't sing. We are efforting Chad Withrow. He will join us momentarily. We will take your reaction to the Tennessee Titans and Jeffrey Simmons agreeing to a 3-year, $35.3 million per year extension. That includes $100 million guarantee, making Simmons the highest paid defensive tackle in NFL history. Craig says, I was kind of out on Simmons a couple of years ago, but I think if you're being honest, everyone, including myself, who said he wasn't a leader or a commanding presence in the locker room, was wrong. And as Willie said, I had my doubts about Jeffrey Simmons as a leader, mm-hmm, or if he could be the focal point of a franchise, but I think especially last season, he alleviated those concerns.
2: Yeah, he did. I think he was the strongest voice in the locker room, and everybody, you know, followed him because, you know, he showed up and showed out just about every week. You never questioned, you know, his desire to go out there and play dominant football. And I just think the locker room, you know, they followed him and they respected that. Now, it didn't equal to many wins, but as the team starts getting better and as he continues to grow in his leadership, I think they are going to reap sort of what, you know, Jeffrey is, his leadership, I mean. I think they'll benefit from it.
0: One texter wonders, how much, this is Tim, by the way, Tim in Spring Hill, how much were his stats affected by having Tavondre Sweat with him and Sweat no longer being there?
2: I'm not sure. Listen, Sweat obviously, you know, took up some space. And Sweat is a good player, and I think he's only going to get better. Jeffrey played within the system they wanted him to play in, and he was dominant. I'm not going to say that Tavondre Sweat didn't have anything to do with it. But I think a lot of times, you know, Jeffrey, the focal point was Jeffrey Simmons. And no matter if the focal point was him, he still managed to, more times than not, to beat the double teams or put pressure on the quarterback, if not sack him.
0: Yeah, Willie, I'm not going to give Tavondre Sweat too much credit for what Jeffrey Simmons accomplished last season. And look, we had a big conversation yesterday about Robert Saleh's plan for Jeffrey Simmons, which involves playing Simmons fewer snaps. And there are examples of defensive tackles who performed well without playing as many snaps as Jeffrey Simmons. We mentioned Quinnen Williams under Robert Saleh, I believe in 2022, played fewer than 70% of the snaps, still had 12 sacks, and was a first-team All-Pro. So Jeffrey Simmons, throughout his career, has been somewhere in the 80s in terms of the defensive play rate, the number of snaps he's been on the field. But I am curious to see how he does, as we discussed yesterday, presumably not playing as many snaps in every game.
1: Yeah, and it's clear that Robert Saleh is excited, mm-hmm, to have Jeffrey Simmons. And you know, he's clearly not doing this. The whole attitude of playing less plays isn't to try to curtail his production. It's to increase his production. Mm-hmm. So, you know, to take it a step further, I think if Robert Saleh was lukewarm on just how dominant Jeffrey Simmons was, he could have easily said, hey, look, from my standpoint, if you want to trade Jeffrey Simmons, you know, go ahead. We could use the draft picks. Here are my plans. And Jeffrey Simmons is not that big of one. But he clearly, if he had any input at all, said, yeah, I want to build around this guy too. I got ideas on how we can bring out the best in him.
2: Derek, I mean, Jeffrey Simmons is this version of Derrick Henry from this standpoint. there was a point where he was untouchable, meaning you ain't going to move him. You're going to give him his money because you know without him, the offense, it's not good. Ultimately, you know, they felt they had to move on because they felt the team was going in another direction. I think Jeffrey's on the opposite side of that, is that he was a guy. I think when Borgonzi came in and when Sala came in, there was one guy they knew was not going to go anywhere, and that's Jeffrey Simmons. They knew not to even venture down that road because he's one of Amy's favorites. In a good way, and that's not bad, but them two have a relationship. And not only do they have the relationship, he's become a leader on his team, and he's a damn good football player. So when they got here, I'm sure it was not Jeffrey, outside of everyone else but Jeffrey. And they proved it with signing him to a new deal right before camp starts in a couple of weeks. But I wonder if this, because we talked a lot about, you know, Jeffrey Simmons saying, hey, listen, I'm a different breed. You know, I can play six plays. Basically, I can play as long as I want to, and I'm going to play at a high level. I wonder if this sort of dampens that a little bit now that Jeff is, and I'm not saying in a bad way, because the last thing you want as a player going into your final year is them removing reps from you. Because in your mind, it's like, you're not giving me an opportunity to go out there and do what I need to do. I'm on the last year of my deal. A lot of guys get upset about that. But now that he understands the contract is not an issue anymore, they understand it. Is he more, not to say that he was going to be combative anyway, but would he take the more sort of the path of, you know what? If he only wants me to play four plays, I'm going to be dominant in those four plays. I'm not going to bring up playing more than that anymore.
0: It's an interesting point. What do you think, Willie?
1: You know, I do think it's fair that, I mean, everybody should know that if he gets off to a bad start and the team gets off to a bad start and Simmons is playing 40 out of 60 snaps or whatever it is, it's an easy second guess, right? Mm-hmm. It's something that's going to be gravitated towards. So on the front end, I think that's another on the side of why to get the deal done early, right? Because if there was a contract, if all of that was happening, the team struggles, new coaching staff, they aren't taken to the system yet, and Simmons is struggling, and there's a contract thing on top of that, that would only exacerbate the situation. How about that vocab?
2: Ah, we like it. You hit it late, but you hit it. That's all that matters. Yeah, so I mean, Jeff is. I'm glad he got his deal done. I'm sure he is as well. As well as the organization. Now their focus can, you know, be solely on getting this team ready for the upcoming season, and like we talked about, potentially getting the deal done with Peter Skoronski. They have a lot of money under the cap, so why put off something that you can get done today, tomorrow? Especially if Peter continues to play and develop the way he has, you rather sign a deal now than to wait to after the season after he's made an all-pro team and now the dollars goes up.
0: And to be clear, Paul Kaharsky reporting that Jeffrey Simmons's new deal is tacked on to what existed.
2: And that's what I figured.
0: Meaning he's under contract through 2030. Mm-hmm. So Kaharsky reporting, among others, that Jeffrey Simmons's new deal is tacked on to what existed, meaning he's under contract through 2030. One texter says, I derive immense intellectual stimulation from auditing your auditory broadcast. It is profoundly meritorious and singularly captivating.
2: We love it.
3: Is that Sheldon Cooper?
0: I'm going to break the bell.
2: With that AI sending us a text message.
0: I don't know.
2: We love it, people. Keep it coming.
0: Wes and Hermitage says, I don't know about y'all or any other Tennessee Titans fans, but I'm definitely excited about the fact that I no longer have to worry about Jeffrey Simmons being in the dirty Ratbirds uniform or in a Patriots uniform.
1: There are some open wounds about guys, you know, going from the Titans to the Ravens.
0: Well, I'm sitting next to one over here.
1: Yes,
2: yeah, you had three or four people go to Baltimore.
1: Still stings.
2: From here.
1: Still stings a little bit.
0: Which one do you think stung the most? Derek Mason, Derek Henry, Steve McNair, who's the one I'm missing?
2: Samari Roll.
0: Samari Roll. Which one stung the most?
2: It's a different era of fans. I would tend to believe the Steve McNair one hurt most because of how it was done. But you know, I'm sure losing Derrick Henry, that was the free agency. Steve was traded. So that's even more of a, seriously, you traded him? You didn't even let him finish it out?
1: Right, and there was the whole thing with the money. They traded him because they got backed into a corner.
2: Exactly.
1: He had that huge signing bonus. They didn't know what to do, and then they famously wouldn't allow him into the facility for the insurance purposes.
2: Exactly.
1: And they were between a rock and a hard place. So I do think, just if you can go back that far, knowing in the context at the time, that whole circus that was going on top of the fact that Derek and Samari were already on the Ravens.
2: Yeah, we had left the year before.
1: It twisted the knife even more. So you had three guys to the arch rival going. I mean, that hurt. So I would put that at the top. Derrick Henry's was a little different, at least for me. If he'd have told me, hey, if you let him go, he's going to the Ravens, I would have said, ooh, maybe we need to rethink this. But at least from my standpoint, my thought was, you know, he's had his time. I'm not sure he was thrilled at where the Titans were going at the time. And I'm not sure he really wanted to stay. Is that fair to say as I look back on it?
2: Considering where this team went, not really wanted to. And I don't blame him, man. You've been at an organization, he was here, 8-10 years, somewhere around there. And you gave all that you had, and you were definitely, for 5-6 years, the best player on the team. And you see that, listen, I only got so many carries left in me. You tend to want to gravitate toward, going to a team that you know is ready to win now. And Baltimore has been in that space for the last, 3-4 years.
0: One texter says, sorry, D-Mace, but Steve McNair hurt the worst. Andrew says, Derrick Henry hurts the most because we got nothing for him. McNair hurts for a different reason. We treated him poorly. The Titans locked him out of the facility. I have no recollection of that. I was not living in Nashville at the time, but it sounds like it was an ordeal.
1: Oh, yeah. I felt bad for Floyd Reese because he explained it. You know, it's not like they woke up and said, you know what? We don't want Steve McNair around. It wasn't that. You know, it's just that's how it appeared. And Floyd Reese took time and time again to explain all of the particulars of the contract and why they didn't want to risk him getting injured on the premises. I don't remember all of the details, but he explained it. And he knew that there was a no-win scenario with that. Like, he could have said whatever, and it would not have flown.
2: It wouldn't have, not at all. So, I mean, that I always look at the Steve because I was shocked, and I wasn't here. So that took me off. That caught me off guard, and I'm sure it caught a lot of the Titan fans off guard as well. Now, the Derrick Henry one hurt, I think, Titan fans, because of what he was for this team, and he was really the only bright spot for this team that last 2 years, at least on offense. So, you know, people were, how can you get rid of the only guy that really, truly gives your offense a chance to win? So,
0: but you don't have to worry about Jeffrey Simmons bolting for Baltimore.
3: I wasn't alive for any of it other than Derrick Henry. So I hope you all three feel old.
2: No, we don't feel old, Connor. We don't. We're not going to let you tell us that we feel old.
0: Well, you know what, Connor? You're not a dad, but if you are a dad, we have a great giveaway for you during today's program. Every dad takes us on a journey, wink, wink, from Little League games and fishing trips to life lessons and road trips. This Father's Day, ESPN 102.5 The Game is hooking you up so you can take your old man on another journey to see Journey Live. That's right. We've got tickets all day long for your chance to win tickets to see Journey, the Final Frontier Tour, 2026 coming to Bridgestone Arena on October 21st. Sidebar. How many bands go on final tours multiple times? Is this really Journey's final frontier, or is this like the third final frontier? Nevertheless, you can listen throughout the day for your chance to score a pair of tickets and give Dad a Father's Day gift he'll never forget from ESPN 102.5 The Game. We will be giving away those Journey tickets during the 5 o'clock hour as part of Ask D-Mace. So be listening in the 5 o'clock hour during Ask D-Mace, which is going to start at 5:20 because we have Elliot Freeman from Sportsnet at 5. So at the end of the show, be listening for Ask D-Mace. 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The best question for Derek, as chosen by Derek, will win those tickets to see Journey at Bridgestone Arena on October 21st. 615-737-1025. Coming up next, we'll look at the World Cup. Team USA, the U.S. men's national team, whatever they're called, whatever the appropriate name is. The United States leads Australia 2-0, or 2-0 in the soccer terms, with in the 71st minute. But I do want to update a story we brought to you yesterday regarding something that's happening around the World Cup. We'll get to that next. 615-737-1025. Willie Donick, Derek Mason, Adam Vingan, 102.5 The Game.
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5: Hey, fellas, listen up. 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

0: C-Mace, Vingan, and Donick, 102.5 The Game. Friday is here.
1: No doubt.
0: May I brag for just a moment? I was going to mention this at the beginning of the show before we received the breaking news that Jeffrey Simmons signed a massive new contract, or a contract extension, I should say, with the Tennessee Titans. So traffic is just awful out there today. I mean,
1: yes,
0: Nashville traffic is awful in general, but it was even worse today. And I like to play a game from time to time. It's called, Can I Beat the Estimated Time of Arrival on My GPS? And when I pulled onto Briley Parkway at around 2:30-ish, 2:35, it said I was going to arrive at the station at precisely 3 o'clock. Guess who showed up at 2:56? This guy.
2: Well done.
1: Good job.
0: Don't ask me how I shaved 4 minutes off of my estimated arrival time.
1: I can assume. One can assume.
0: Don't ask.
2: Just deft movement within the rules of the traffic. Just
0: yes.
2: Sharp little things. A series of smart moves.
1: Exactly.
0: Yes. If you're not first, you are indeed last, as I once heard. By the way, one texter says, because we are giving away Journey tickets today as part of Ask D-Mace during the 5 o'clock hour, you can win tickets to see the Final Frontier Tour. And I said, how many Final Frontier tours is this for Journey? And one texter said, Elton John has been on his farewell tour for about a decade.
1: Oh,
0: I've worked
1: wow.
0: at least three different farewell tours that have come through Nashville over the last 10 years. I think the Rolling Stones have done like 7 farewell tours.
2: You can go down the list of the bands. I mean, there's so many. The Black Crowes come to mind. I mean, there's a lot of them.
0: My in-laws are big Rolling Stones fans, and I swear they have multiple shirts. It's like, the final tour. and they're like, which one was actually the final tour? Was it this one?
2: No, really, this is
0: was
2: it.
0: Was it that
2: this
0: one?
2: Is the one.
0: I mean, Keith Richards and Mick Jagger are going to literally die on stage. That's how many farewell tours the Rolling Stones are going to do. But you can win Journey tickets during the 5 o'clock hour. At the top of the hour, Nick Baumgartner of The Athletic is going to join us. He wrote a really interesting film study on Cam Ward, and we will get his thoughts on that in roughly 15 minutes. World Cup action in Seattle. The U.S. is defeating Australia 2-0 in the 81st minute. The get-in price this morning was like $1,900 for this game. So if you spent that much money, you are getting your money's worth. But I do want to update quickly a story we were talking about yesterday. We have loved how much people from around the world have enjoyed the U.S. and our culture. And we discussed yesterday how the citizens of Europe are becoming ranch fiends. Because I guess ranch does not exist in Europe and in other places. And even the TSA had to put out a post on social media yesterday warning European travelers to make sure that you put your bottles of ranch in your checked luggage. Listen to this, courtesy of Front Office Sports. Quote, TSA warned Europeans not to try to fly home from the World Cup with bottles of ranch dressing. Kraft is now releasing a pack of TSA-compliant ranch packets that add up to a full bottle.
1: Wow. Well,
0: I mean, that is genius marketing.
1: Yes.
0: Kraft.
1: Good job.
0: A pack of TSA-compliant ranch packets that add up to a full bottle.
1: Well, that's better than bringing a bottle, they figured.
0: Well,
1: put them in your pocket. You can carry them on your person.
2: Now, just imagine. Because this has happened to all of us, I think, at some point. Some substance, whether it be ranch or something, you have it in there. But imagine, like, you have the packets in your bag. Mm-hmm. Somebody sits on it the wrong way, or somebody, you know, and you got an explosion of ranch.
1: In your pocket.
2: In the bag.
0: Now, usually, an explosion of ranch sounds awesome, but not what...
2: in your mouth. not in your bag.
0: But not... Not in your bag, but good for you, Kraft.
1: Good job.
0: Yes.
2: that's thinking on your feet.
3: That's what she said.
0: Grow up, Derek.
1: It's Friday, man.
0: I know. By the way, Scotland kicks off against Morocco at 5 in Boston. And I have not looked to see if there have been any other beer emergencies in Boston, because as we know, the Scots have consumed every beer in the city of Boston. But we'll see how tanked the Scottish soccer fans are.
3: They have a duck now.
0: They have a duck?
3: Yeah.
1: Mexico has a duck too, right?
3: Or he was roaming the streets behind a parade of bagpipers in Boston, and he had a jersey on.
1: Ah.
0: Now, was the duck drunk?
3: I hope
1: good
3: so.
1: Question.
0: Did the duck maybe find a puddle of spilled beer on the ground?
3: He had a bit of a waddle to him, but I think he is to be expected since he's
1: so
3: a duck.
1: So the waddle meant that he had a few to
0: he
1: drink?
0: Was a little, the duck was turnt, is what Derek's trying to say.
3: He was quacked.
1: There we go.
0: The duck
1: quacked.
0: Was turnt. One texter says, I can't think of any better way to eat ranch than a package of it that's been in my pocket for several hours while traveling transcontinental.
1: Isn't it funny sometimes how some of the, you would think like, why is someone so obsessed with ranch? Like, so much so that you got to pocket a bunch of it and take it home. I never understood that. Like, with something like ranch.
0: I mean, I know you've traveled abroad.
1: Yes.
0: Have you ever experienced something abroad that you thought was so good you had to take it home?
1: Yeah, it was wine, but that's different, I would think, than ranch. Now, there were some chips at a few places that were really good that I took a couple, you know, bags just to eat in a hotel or as we were leaving. But other than that, nah.
0: What about you, Willie? Has there ever been anything that you've wanted so badly when you were abroad that you had to pack it home in your suitcase?
2: I don't remember. You know, I haven't been abroad that many times, but when I have, I'm thinking Sweden last year. Mm-hmm. I don't think there was anything, but I'm that guy too that doesn't think at all and easily could have thrown some. Hey, this would be great to take back. And they say, excuse me, sir, you can't take that back. I would be that guy. So luckily, I haven't had anything big like that.
1: No trinkets?
2: No. Well, I had trinkets, but nothing that you would not be able to take on the plane, I guess. I do remember one story that was fun, and it does not involve bringing it across, you know, border lines. But we went to Disney as a family when the kids were little, and Mahoney was, I think, 5, and he loved the Pirates of the Caribbean. You know, that was the ride. And so we got the sword, right? It's a plastic sword, right? It's just a, you know, a nice little thing. It looked pretty cool. He loved it. And we brought the thing to the airport. And they would not let him take that on the plane. I'm like, come on.
1: Oh,
2: man.
1: Wow.
2: Fire to the Caribbean. They're like, we got to wrap this up. We got to do it. And so we had to ship it back.
1: Man.
2: They wouldn't let him take it on the plane.
1: Oh, wow.
2: So we had to scramble and get the box. And
1: was
2: it
1: plastic?
2: Yes, it was plastic. It was like, good grief. What's the worst thing that can happen?
1: You're
2: going to
1: trip the stewardess or something? I don't know.
0: You could poke an eye out.
1: Oh,
2: but
1: man,
2: you, the look on his face when they said, you cannot take this on the plane. He was so sad. We're like, yeah, so we were like, we've got to find a way to get this back to Nashville. This poor kid.
1: Oh, my goodness.
0: I remember when I was studying abroad in college, we made a trip to, of all places, Edinburgh, Scotland. Mm-hmm. And one of my classmates was stopped by security. And even before security opened the bag, the guy was like, do you have haggis in your bag? And my classmate was like, yeah, I guess you can't bring haggis through security. Mm. Or they had to check. I don't know. They had to check something. But it must happen so often that before the guy even looked in the bag, he's like,
1: knew it.
0: Do you have haggis in your bag? But, you know, he said it with a thick Scottish accent, so it was a little bit funnier than that. Anyway. So, to all of you Europeans out there, enjoy your ranch. Now, Kraft is giving you the opportunity to take it home safely, and you have to ration it. You have to ration it because it's not readily accessible in Europe. So, if you use all of your ranch in one sitting, you're hosed.
1: But didn't they already have packages of ranch that you can buy from, like, a fast food restaurant? I know pizza places have them, or they used to. packages of ranch.
0: I know, but again, I guess Europeans don't have ranch.
1: Yeah, gosh, I would have never thought that ranch wasn't, you know, one of the condiments that you would reach for in Europe.
0: The other thing, too, is I'm sure you've seen the travels of Freddy, the random German dude. Apparently, he's been invited to the White House.
1: Dude?
2: Well, Freddy is more famous than I thought.
0: Well, here's the interesting thing. Freddy does not post pictures of his face. When he poses for a photo, he puts like a smiley face emoji over his face. So nobody knows what he looks like. But Freddy, by the way, according to Front Office Sports, he has been given facilities tours by the New Orleans Saints and Pelicans and the LSU Tigers. He's been put up at a 5-star hotel in Houston by former Texan star defensive end J.J. Watt. I think he spoke to astronauts at NASA and scored free tickets to Ella Langley's concert in Oklahoma City. And now he's being invited to the White House. But here's the thing. Nobody knows what Freddie looks like. So if you can pass as German, give it a shot. Like, nobody knows what he looks like. So.
1: So no one would know.
2: The right people near the White House know? Like, they've got to be in on the secret, right? If they're going to do it.
1: This guy
2: is having an experience.
0: Yes.
2: So no one has planned out.
1: So no one has ever seen his face, like, on a social media.
0: No.
1: Platform.
0: Not to my knowledge.
1: Oh, okay.
0: Quickly, by the way, clearly a wrong number, but somebody texted in and said, nah, you aren't going to call me twice and not answer when I ask who it is. So I'm going to ask again, who is this?
2: Oh, my gosh.
0: And I just said, wrong number. 615.
2: Thank you for getting him off the hook. You should have played along with him to see if he would have contacted us.
3: Don't you talk to me that way.
0: I don't want to upset anybody. 615-737-1025. Coming up next, Nick Baumgartner of The Athletic will join us. He wrote an extensive film study review of Cam Ward's rookie season. How can Cam Ward continue to improve in year two? We'll talk to Baumgartner about that coming up next. 615-737-1025. Duncan fans, Bellevue's newest location at 7120 Highway 70 South announces their grand opening event tomorrow from 9 a.m. to 11 a.m. Connor Newt will be there. Nick Frazier will be there. Banana Balls, Texas Tailgaters, and Party Animals will be there. That's Duncan's grand opening tomorrow in Bellevue on Highway 70 South from 9 to 11 a.m. Come on out and enjoy the fun.
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0: worth $105.8 million, with $100 million of that guaranteed, according to Adam Schefter. This now makes Simmons the highest-paid defensive tackle in NFL history and the first defensive tackle to gain more than $100 million in signing bonuses. A couple of days ago, Simmons was asked about the negotiation with his contract, and now it makes a lot more sense. Here's what he had to say.
1: Now, one thing, when it comes down to that contract, we know how messy it could get. And that's not what I'm looking for, especially going on year eight. Like I said, this organization been nothing but good to me. So I'm not, you know, so focused on the contract right now. Like I said, my goal this offseason is let me go work my tail off and get ready for training camp.
0: In the NHL, former Chicago Blackhawks forward Jonathan Toews has announced his retirement. Toews, of course, spent most of his career in Chicago, winning 3 Stanley Cups with the Blackhawks and 2 Olympic gold medals for Team Canada. He spent last season with the Winnipeg Jets after a return to the NHL in 2023. And tonight on 94.9 The Fan, it's Nashville Sounds Baseball as they continue their series in Memphis against the Redbirds, AAA affiliate of the St. Louis Cardinals. Pre-game at 6:50 and first pitch at 7:05. For the Game Nashville Sports Network, I'm Connor New.
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11: D-Mace, Vingan, and Donick, 102.5 The Game. Willie Donick, Derek Mason, Adam Vingan, and Connor Newt here with you. The U.S. closing in on a 2-0 win against Australia in World Cup action. We'll get back to that in just a little bit, but let's go to our phone line, driven by Wilson County Hyundai.com, and welcome in senior writer and NFL draft analyst for The Athletic, Nick Baumgartner. Hi, Nick. How are you?
14: What's up, guys? How are you?
11: We are doing well. Thank you so much for joining us. So you recently posted a story on The Athletic. You are doing NFL draft quarterback film studies for the notable quarterbacks drafted in 2025, and you started with Cam Ward. So you grinded the tape, and after spending the time analyzing Ward's game film, what were your main findings about his rookie season and his potential moving forward?
14: Yeah, I think the number one thing with Cam is that, and it's always this way with every prospect, but with him more than anybody, is the context that you have to remember of where he came from, what his starting point was at, how much he's really been taught the game at a high level. And compared to other quarterbacks, it's just not that much. He didn't do this in high school. He was a small school quarterback. It took him, some time. But the thing to remember also on top of that made him as special as he is he got better every year, every game, across the board, all the way through college. And the bet was that was absolutely going to continue, when he got into the NFL. And it did. It's hard to see it because the team was so bad. But the fact that he played every snap, he was better at the end of the year than he was at the beginning. He was playing his best football when the year wrapped up, and he improved upon some of the things that you were looking at in terms of, how quick is he with his processing, how much more consistent are his feet. Not perfect, but by the end of the year, you'd seen, significant growth, enough that I think if they continue to surround him with talent, they're going to have a real player on their hands. But, this is a process because Tennessee was bad, offensively. That's why the numbers, if you really dig into them, don't sparkle for Cam, and I think a lot of people might overlook him right now, but he's a talent, and I don't think that people should overlook him at all.
11: Nick, we have spent a lot of time lately discussing Cam Ward's accuracy issues, and as I know, completion rate does not completely assess a quarterback's precision. You had a great line in your story about Ward's senior season.

0: at Miami. You wrote that Ward hunted and found passes like a great three-point shooter, but that approach doesn't work consistently in the NFL, as you noted. How would you evaluate Ward's overall accuracy independent of his actual completion rate?
1: Yeah, I think it's actually better than it seems, because what he was struggling with and what was impacting his accuracy is he was playing out of time, right? Like, he wasn't, like, if it's a three-step drop or a five-step drop and he does it in 2.5 steps and he's settled before the receivers are even halfway through their routes, it's not going to work, right? So the throws either going to be late, it's going to be too early, you know, whatever it is. So his problem, I thought, had less to do with he's just not an accurate passer and more to do with the timing's off. He's just playing out of time and not in rhythm with the offense. When he was in rhythm and when he was on time, it was fine. Everything is, and he is an accurate thrower down the field. I think there's times where he could take, you know, could learn maybe to mix speeds a little bit better. I think, like, Jackson Dart, the other big-time rookie last year, I think that he was probably better at changing speeds than Cam was in terms of that, but he's also been throwing longer, right? So I think that's something that you'll see natural growth from him in, but really it wasn't an issue of he just isn't an accurate thrower. It was he's not playing on time. He's not playing in rhythm with the offense, and when that was happening, he was accurate, and it was fine.
0: Nick Baumgartner of The Athletic is with us. Does Ward's rookie tape remind you of any other recent first-year quarterbacks?
1: Yeah, actually it does. I mean, to me, it reminded me of what I thought we would see from Bryce Young as a rookie, and we didn't. Bryce Young fell apart, right? So he started out with this horrible, you know, like nothing around him. It was a worse situation than what the Titans had, but it wasn't good. And he fell apart. He fell off the rails. I thought it was going to be the same type of thing for him, but it was what, so he doesn't remind me of necessarily anybody in recent years, but it's what I thought we would have seen from Bryce Young, because Cam, to me, and now we're seeing Bryce Young settle down and playing much better as a you know, older player, but Cam Ward, to me, is a more athletic and physically powerful version of Bryce Young. They played a lot. They're very similar. Like you said, they can hunt throws. That can still work in the NFL if you're going faster and playing on time and in rhythm. And so he reminds me of Bryce Young, and I think that the track is going to be, you can't get down if it's not looking perfect at the beginning. You just got to let him work through it and let him keep going. And over time, I think it's going to even itself out. So I think those two guys are a little similar in my book.
2: We're talking with Nick Baumgartner of The Athletic. Now, Nick, a lot of times when we're talking about quarterbacks, we're in the age of, you know, the quarterback has to be that guy in year one, mm-hmm. especially if he's drafted first overall. Are we getting further and further away from actually allowing quarterbacks to develop? Because as you wrote in your story, Cam has been developing all the way up from, you know, Incarnate Word to Washington State to Miami and now here. And if you look at his first half of his season compared to his second half, you can see the development. But I think so many people are looking for this to be a microwave type of thing with the quarterback that they're losing sight of everything.
1: Absolutely. That's 1,000% true, and it's such a great point. Because it doesn't have to be. Now, is it better if a guy comes in and just lights the world on fire? Yeah. Like, would that be better? Would that be better? Yes. It would help every, you know, it would be, that's ideal. But that doesn't happen every time, and that doesn't mean that when a guy comes in and doesn't light it on fire right away, we throw the towel at. Matthew Stafford was terrible for the first, like, 3 years of his career. Like, 3 years he was bad. And now I saw that some of these NFL 100 lists, he's, like, in the top 2 or 3 on all of them. So, I mean, it takes quarterbacks. I had Jim Harbaugh tell me this one time, 27, 28 years old, that's when a quarterback really starts to become a mature at his peak, when he really knows the game and he really understands what's going on. And oftentimes the NFL has quit on that player twice, you know, before he turns 28. So it's such a tough line that you have to walk. But for me, it's like what I want to see out of rookies when I evaluate is what we saw from a guy like Cam Ward is like, was he available? Did he make it through the whole season? Was he the guy all the way? Did they just ride with him and let him work it out? And was he better at the end of the year than he was at the beginning? And if all those things are true, then you got a player. Then he's going to be fine. It just might take another minute, you know, longer than it does for some other guys, which is fine. That's just how it works.
2: Do you think this type of offense that Daboll is going to run, because we've seen, you know, throughout Daboll's history in the NFL, most notably Josh Allen, we saw what he did with Daniel Jones, and obviously Jackson Dart last year started to develop. But do you think this offense is catered toward a Cam Ward big development in year two?
1: I think I like that hire, especially for the situation that they're in, because Daboll, you know, as a head coach, people have their druthers about him, and that's fair, you know, and everything else. But as a quarterback's coach and a coordinator, but really as a teacher of quarterbacks, I think he's really good. And I think, like you mentioned, he's underrated, I think, in a lot of areas in that. And so bringing him in to work with a really young quarterback here, it just made so much sense. I was doing, you know, I'm going to write one of these on Jackson Dart, too. Mm-hmm. And early last season, he was working with Jackson Dart. And I thought Jackson Dart was ready to start when they started the season. And they held him out a little bit longer. So, and they brought him along really well. So I think that's a great fit. And one thing Daboll will do, I think that some other coaches maybe hesitate with, is he'll just run whatever works for Cam. They'll just make the offense, they'll build it around, hey, what are the things that you do well? What are the things that you don't do well? We're going to do all the things that you do well, and we're not going to do any of the stuff that you don't, and that's just what we're going to be. So I think they'll do more of that, and I think that's a pretty good hire there.
3: Talking to Nick Baumgartner from The Athletic. Excuse me, guys. Nick, one of the things that you mentioned that I thought was appropriate, and we had this discussion at the time, backwards and forwards, that the way the roster was it a stretch to take Cam Ward with the first pick? And you said the roster simply wasn't ready for him. How far do you think the roster has come in the 2 years as they've worked on it? How much do you think? Because it's still a work in progress, as we know.
1: Yeah. It is a work in progress, and I'm interested to see how, and I think it's come a ways. I think they've done a nice job because they've, you know, they had a lot. They had a lot to deal with. This was a full, like, both sides of the ball kind of thing. It wasn't just like one side had fallen off. So it was a full package thing, and I think it took them a minute to sort of commit to that full scale. So I think in recent stretch, I like their draft this past year. I like some of the stuff that they've done. And, you know, I like the aggressiveness to go out and get a guy like Tate and say, hey, we got to help Cam Ward. If we can help him and we can get him some more guys to work with, then we can maybe light a spark here, get some things going. If he gets on a tear, then who knows? We're playing a poor schedule and we get hot and all of a sudden guys start believing and we got a thing happening here. Like I can see something like that. That's not impossible, right? So, but they still, like you said, they have a ways to go. They still need work up front. Like, he got hit a lot, more than most rookies do last year. Some of that was on him, but a lot of it wasn't, right? So, I mean, they still have to continue to help up front, but also with the run game to protect him with that too, et cetera. So I think they're on the right track. It's just, you know, the good news, I think, overall is when you draft a guy like Cam Ward the way that they did, you know, with a guy in Borgonzi who'd been around when, I think he was in Kansas City when they drafted Mahomes, and it was like, this guy is raw, he's not ready, you're going to have to take a minute, fine, we'll take as long as it takes. And I think that that's going to be their sort of approach with Cam Ward. It seems like they really believe in him, and I think that they seem like they're doing it properly. I'm still like, I don't know if the roster was ready. It's tough. You got to have a special kid to handle all this. That's why I liked Mendoza in that situation too, and I didn't hate it. I thought Cam could handle it, and he did. So we'll see how it goes going forward, but I think they're on the right track.
3: One thing that has been chronicled over and over is when you have a rookie quarterback on a poor roster so many times, the move is to switch the coach and switch the, and that also makes it hard in the learning curve. So I'm curious, we've talked about Daboll, but I'm curious from your perspective as you do your homework on Dart, losing Daboll and having to change systems and coaches, what effect do you think that could have on Jackson Dart?
1: It'll be interesting. It'll be really interesting there, too, because I think in some ways, like, he had a really good duo last year with Daboll, and then Mike Kafka also did a great job once they fired Daboll and they just gave it all over to him. That continued. So they did a great job of building an offense that kind of worked. It was exactly what you were looking for there. I'm curious to see how much change happens, you know, with the Harbaugh staff, because he brought in a lot of his familiar guys. I know Roman's not the offensive coordinator, but he's there. But one thing, though, that I do think that Harbaugh's staff does have, because they've had so much experience working with Lamar Jackson and all this, is Jackson Dart was a guy that was, like, getting a concussion every other game. Like, he was out of control with the rushing. So I think they'll help him specifically, but I do think you have a point in that, like, when you're switching so much, it can be a problem. Jackson Dart, and it all depends on the player. Cam Ward played in, like, 100 different systems in college. He played it every, right? He transferred every year. He was all over the place, and he always fit in. And it always worked. Jackson Dart was kind of only in one. So, you know, that's also why Cam was number one pick, because I think that you take him and you put him into anything and it's going to work. And he's the type of guy that makes it work.
0: Nick, before we let you go, I do want to ask you specifically about Carnell Tate, because when the Titans initially selected Carnell Tate at number 4 overall, we were all a bit surprised. We were preparing for the Titans to draft Jeremiah Love. That's who we spent the most time talking about. There's been a lot of talk, of course, about Carnell Tate not even being the best receiver on his own team with Jeremiah Smith on the other side. But in your evaluation of Carnell Tate and how he could help Cam Ward, what do you see there?
1: Yeah, and I think that's where it starts. People get too caught up in he wasn't even the best receiver on his team. Jeremiah Smith was the best player in college football last year, regardless of class. That's not fair. That's not a fair thing to say about anybody. I thought Carnell Tate had a terrific season last year, and I thought it was totally fair if you had him as wide receiver one. I would have taken Jordan Love over him personally, but I think if your strategy is, hey, we got to get the pass game going and we need to get this quarterback up and running more, then I don't mind it, because I think Tate last year, what I was looking for when I scouted him from the beginning to the end was, is this guy just going to ride on the coattails of playing opposite Smith? I'm going to get the other team's worst stuff. I'm not going to get doubled. I'm just going to, I'll float through it and have a nice year. He did not. He pushed and got better. And, I think both those guys had similar totals when the whole year ended, and they were a terror the whole year. So I like Carnell Tate a lot. I think he's cut from the same cloth that all those Ohio State receivers that we've seen have success, like Olave and Garrett Wilson and these guys that are just pros that come in, they're ready to go. And I think that you're going to see some of that too from Carnell Tate, a young player, but I think he's probably above his age in terms of his maturity on the field. That's just how these Ohio State receivers, they all go there knowing that there's 100 other guys basically in that room and they don't care. They're super competitive. They want to play and they want to win. I think Carnell Tate fits that. So I didn't hate it. Like you guys said, maybe a little surprised, but at least it's a good player that you're taking there too, and I think a guy with a high floor.
0: Nick Baumgartner, senior writer and NFL draft analyst for The Athletic, has been our guest on D-Mace, Vingan, and Donick. You can read his film study on Cam Ward right now on theathletic.com. Nick, thank you so much for your time. Great stuff. We'll have to do this again soon.
1: You bet, fellas, anytime.
0: 615-737-1025. By the way, it is final. The U.S. men's national team has defeated Australia 2-0 to advance to the knockout rounds. Now, listen to this from ESPN. Quote, the U.S. hasn't won Group D just yet, but this victory, the first time since 1930 that the Americans have won back-to-back World Cup matches, means they only need a draw in their next match to make sure they top Group D. First time since 1930. That the U.S. men's national team has won consecutive World Cup matches. That's
2: congratulations.
0: That's
2: to them.
0: Impressive.
2: First, and they didn't just win the championship. Now they win two games in a row.
3: And they had the game won at halftime, pretty much in both of them. They dominated both of these teams. It's the best I've ever seen them look. To my, I always say, untrained eye. It's not a sport of my expertise, but man, you don't have to be an expert to see that they're taking the game to these teams. And historically in the World Cup, it helps a lot when you're playing on home soil or home turf. And, man, the crowd was electric in both of the teams, or both of the cities, both of these games. And I think it's only going to build going forward if they keep playing like this.
0: 615-737-1025. We'll take your reaction to the U.S. men's national team defeating Australia 2-0 in Seattle. We will also react to what we heard from Nick Baumgartner. We will discuss more of his Cam Ward film study coming up next. 615-737-1025. We are broadcasting from the Busy Bee Plumbing, Heating, and Air Conditioning Game Nashville Studios, home of the $99 yearly Beehive membership, where the buzz is always about great service.
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0: Megan here with you. As we mentioned right before the break, the U.S. defeats Australia 2-0 in group play in Seattle. The U.S. clinches a spot in the knockout round. Their final group match is next Thursday. Let me double check that. Indeed, next Thursday at SoFi Stadium against Turkey. And then it's off to the knockout stage. But Willie, you told me something interesting. One of the stars of the game is the son of a notable NFL player.
1: Yeah, a guy that Derek would call a contemporary, I think. Mm-hmm. And that is Antonio Freeman, one of Brett Favre's great targets in the heyday of the Packers of the mid to late 90s. And his son had a great, great game. And I just saw him do a post-game interview with Tom Rinaldi. Impressive guy. And he's an excellent player. And he was at the forefront today. And we didn't mention this before, but I know a lot of people that follow this know this. One of the best players on Team USA or the U.S. team did not play today. Christian Pulisic, who had a great World Cup 4 years ago, kind of burst on the scene and had to leave the game at halftime. So he's only played half of the two games, maybe their most decorated player coming into the tournament, and they've still won 4-1 and 2-0.
0: And I do wonder, like we talked about this last week before the tournament started, about the World Cup being in North America and whether a prolific run from the U.S. men's national team would generate more excitement about the game of soccer in our country. I mean, nearly 16 million people watched the first game of the U.S. men's national team's run through the World Cup. Mm-hmm. So I'm curious to see what these ratings are. It did happen, you know, the game kicked off in the mid-afternoon, so you might see a bit of a drop, but I can only imagine the ratings are going to be great. The games have been exciting. I believe they've outscored their opponents 6-1 through two matches, if my math is right. So I do wonder, are people interested in this now? The U.S. has two games under its belt, two wins. As I mentioned before the break, the first time since, what, 1930 that the United States has won back-to-back World Cup matches. I'm wondering, are people now getting a little bit more interested in this?
2: Well, I think after the first game, wasn't it like 15 million viewers?
0: Nearly 16 million English viewers.
2: Exactly. So and we talked about it. How intrigued or how will people participate in watching the game, or will they participate in watching the game? And I think the more they win, the more people will continue to watch them, and more people will watch them, especially if they continue to play the way they have been. They've been dominating the last two games. Now, the competition is going to get stiffer, a lot stiffer, but if they continue to play the way they have been playing, this could end up being sort of like the women's soccer run, how big it was. I think it'd get like that.
0: One texter, by the way, says, you're not supposed to say 2-0 in soccer. Didn't Nick Frazier teach y'all? LOL, it's 2-0.
2: 2-0.
0: My sincerest apologies to Nick Frazier and all of the soccer fans out there. Look, I'm new to this too, okay? I am not the biggest soccer supporter, but I'm interested in what I'm watching. So if you are 2-615-737-1025. Thanks to Nick Baumgartner of The Athletic for joining us. In case you missed it, he wrote a film study of Cam Ward on theathletic.com, and he broke down a lot of what he wrote. Here was his summary at the end of his story. He touched on it a little bit with us, but I will read his summary. Quote, I was firmly against Tennessee taking Ward at number one overall in 2025, not because I thought another quarterback was better, but because the Titans roster simply wasn't ready for him. My concern was that Ward would be overwhelmed by the lack of talent around him before rattling off the tracks, not unlike what we saw from Bryce Young during his rookie season with the Carolina Panthers. What I underestimated, though, was Ward's mental toughness. I knew he had talent and a natural feel for the position few share, but I thought the same about Young when he left Alabama and he collapsed, mostly due to poor coaching and a weak supporting cast. Baumgartner continues, the Titans still have a lot of work to do. If you watched Ward's full season last year, though, you'd understand why Tennessee wanted wide receiver Carnell Tate in the top five. If Tennessee can surround Ward with weapons, he's going to make everyone, except me, thanks to that 2025 pre-draft take, look really good. Willie, what stood out to you about our conversation with Baumgartner as well as his film study on Cam Ward?
1: Well, I thought one of the themes that he hit on that matched up with, I think, our consensus observations watching him week in and week out was that he fought through a ton of adversity and he improved, even though it never was spectacular, right? Rarely, you know, you didn't usually look at the stats and say, well, I wish he was my fantasy quarterback this week. I would have won my game. You know, he didn't have too many games like that. But you could see that despite all of the chaos around him, the coaching change, the lack of personnel around him, the injuries, he hung in there. And I thought that was something that Nick did bring out and chronicle. And I think that's, you know, I think that is a really, really big thing that gives you, and I've said this a lot, the most hope that you can have. He survived the first year where everything was made about as difficult as it possibly could be, right down to the level of defenses he was playing every week. And he's going to put the work in to continue to work on what didn't go well. So I think that's probably the brightest thing that you can say about him.
0: Here's something that Baumgartner wrote in his story that I found very interesting, Derek. And what I like about this film study is Baumgartner marries actually watching the tape with the statistical analysis. And here's something he wrote that I found interesting. Quote, Ward finished his rookie season with a time-to-throw measurement of 2.92 seconds. That's too high, even for a capable scrambler. When Ward averaged more than 2.82 seconds to throw in a game last year, the Titans were 0-10. When he got rid of the ball in less than 2.82 seconds, the Titans were 3-4, and five of his seven performances in the latter category came during the second half of the season. I thought that was interesting, breaking it down by how long Cam Ward holds the ball. Clearly, the faster he gets the ball out of his hands, the better the Titans were last season.
2: Yeah, he's every quarterback. If you just go back and you know, study recent history, I'm saying within the last 10 years, those that tend to get the ball, those that tend to release the ball quicker tend to have better results because you're in rhythm, you're getting the ball out of your hands, you're seeing the defense the way it's supposed to be seen, and the receiver is running around he's supposed to. Now, listen, every one of them isn't going to be completed, but the notion is, hey, listen, they got elite pass rushers on the other side of the line of scrimmage. We got some good blockers, but I can't expect those guys to hold up more than 2 point whatever seconds. If you're talking going into the threes, I can't expect that. Now we're entering into scramble mode, and that's what Cam was doing a lot when he would hold on to the ball. And some of it was because of his doing, but a lot, like Nick said, was because of the offensive line. And, you know, they had troubles up front. So when you can get a quarterback in rhythm, you can look back to Tom Brady's, the Peyton Manning's, the Drew Brees, especially Drew Brees. Watch Purdy. When he's delivering the ball, it's unstoppable. Matthew Stafford's the same way. Everything is – you watch Matthew Stafford and watch how quick his head moves. He knows that boom, boom, boom, boom, I got to go through three or four guys in a matter of a second and a half. Because after that, it's on me now. The offensive line giving me an they're protecting me. The routes are set up where I should get the ball released quick. If I don't, now it's on me. Cam thrives in that. When he's in rhythm, when he's getting the ball released a lot quicker, he tends to believe what he sees and he throws it.
0: I mentioned this, Willie, to Nick. He had a great line in this film study on The Athletic talking about Ward in his senior season like a three-point shooter on a heat check in a basketball game. Like he would try to dial up shots as far as he could, any given any opportunity to do so. And clearly, it doesn't have the same effect, the same success rate, I should say, in the NFL Baumgartner writes, quote, far too often the Titans found themselves in third and long after Ward passed up easy 5 to 7 yard completions on first or second down while holding out hope for late opening deep shots. Instead of getting his offense into third and manageable situations, Ward's decision-making stalled out drives. It's hard to say that he fixed the issue over the course of last season, but he did improve. Early in the year, Ward left both checkdowns and intermediate throws on the table for deeper shots. By midseason, he was much better at getting his eyes off the vertical throw the second he saw the defense take it away. When that happened, he was much more apt to get the ball out quickly.
1: I love when somebody does a deep dive like this, and it matches up with, I can think back to us discussing all of these things, even at training camp last year. And we were asking the question, would you rather have a guy in the training camp start by taking the short stuff and work your way out down the field, or start by seeing what you can get away with or not get away with and then working your way back to the shorter stuff? It was a great conversation. And you heard Brian Callahan before he, you know, lost his job. He said, we want to see Cam get better at the boring stuff. And I don't know if everybody understood that, but that's what he meant, right, by those things. Take what the defense is giving you. Take those quick ones. That's going to improve the overall numbers and the efficiency.
2: But that comes with him reading defenses. I'm sure he had trouble, just like every rookie, at the beginning of the season. He started to learn a little more. Then the offense changes as well. They're getting the ball released and out of his hands as quickly as possible. I just thought the first half of the season, they were working top to bottom. They encouraged him, it seemed like, to go for the long ball instead of taking what the defense gives you. I think that Daboll is sort of going the opposite way of that. We're going to try to get the ball out of our hands, because if we get it out of our hands quickly, we allow our playmakers to then take over. You can't sit there and behind the line of scrimmage, that offensive line that hasn't proven that they can hold up each and every play. You can't sit behind them for 2-3 seconds and expect to complete passes down the field.
0: 615-737-1025. We'll take your thoughts on Cam Ward. Again, you can read Nick Baumgartner's film study at theathletic.com. If you missed our conversation with Baumgartner, we will post it post-haste. 615-737-1025. Elliot Freeman will join us at the top of the hour. But coming up next, for those of you who are getting into the World Cup for the first time, but you're also massive college football fans, I think we've got something for you. And we'll get to that next. 615-737-1025. 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
4: I'm Fox 17 meteorologist Greg Bobis. Our forecast taking us into the afternoon with high temperatures in the comfortable area of the low to mid 80s. Partly cloudy for this go-round. Overnight tonight, we're back into the 60s for lows. And then tomorrow, staying dry, partly cloudy once again. High temperatures will be in the upper 80s.
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0: D-Mace, Vingen, and Donick, 102.5 The Game. Willie Donick, Derek Mason, Adam Vingen here with you. Elliot Freeman, Sportsnet NHL Insider, will join us at the top of the hour. We can also take your reaction to the breaking news right as we came on the air today that the Tennessee Titans have agreed to a three-year contract extension with Jeffrey Simmons. The deal is worth $105.8 million, including $100 million guaranteed. It will keep Simmons in Tennessee through the 2030 season. The annual average value of the deal, $35.3 million, makes Simmons the highest paid defensive lineman in the NFL by that measure. We'll take your thoughts on that, 615-737-1025. But as we've been talking about the World Cup, I'm not a huge soccer fan, so I don't know a lot about the history of soccer. I am getting into the World Cup. I am getting into the fact that the Scottish fans are drinking all the beer and all of the Europeans are taking all the ranch. But I thought about how we could relate the World Cup to college football. And thankfully, the next round had a really interesting infographic today. And I thought we should go through some of these and tell me if y'all think this is accurate. So let's start with the United States of America. The college football equivalent, Texas A&M. The description, peak historic success dates back to the 1930s, possesses unlimited money, talent, and resources, yet struggles to put it all together.
2: That sounds about right. Willie, that sounds about right. They had their heydays with Johnny Manziel, and, you know, they have all the money in the world, it seems, but can't consistently put things together in order to win a championship.
1: Boy, that's a really interesting. Somebody put some thought into this. I do think that lines up. That's good, because it has been a source of frustration. Not you know, maybe 50 years ago, but I think in the last 12 to 20 years, where you're starting to say, you know, we've got resources. We've got a big country. This is a big deal. We need to pay attention to this World Cup thing, and we should be able to find 15 or 20 great players. In our country, our country's big enough. We got everything, but it's taken us this long to get this far.
0: All right, you guys, tell me if you think this is accurate as well. Tennessee fans, I know you're out there. You are Mexico. Good enough to consistently make the postseason / knockout stage, but usually bows out early once they get there.
2: Yeah, that's been Tennessee the last couple of years.
0: Does
2: anyway.
0: The truth hurt, Tennessee fans? I don't know.
1: Man. I'd love to hear a soccer fan / Tennessee fan weigh on that to say yay or nay. That's a match.
2: Is that a bad thing, though?
1: Well, I don't know. I mean, I don't think it's
0: consistently falling short. Yes,
2: I'm saying consistently being in the postseason, you're always good.
0: You know how I feel about this. If you're going to make the playoffs, I need you to win.
1: Not everybody can win.
2: Only one team that can win.
1: Only one team wins every 4 years. And there's 31 teams that don't win. But I would say this. I saw the game last night for Mexico. Man, that crowd! The game was in Mexico. Guadalajara, I think. Man, that thing was buzzing. And the game ended up 1-0. It was a freaky goal where the South Korean goalie made an error on a ball that he should have had. He ran into his own guy, and it kicked the ball. It just kind of batted the ball right back out to Mexico to score. But even though the score ended up 1-0, the crowd was so into it from the start to the finish. So the passionate fans that you would see in Knoxville, that's a match there.
0: Let's run through some of the other SEC schools. Alabama, you are Italy, a legendary blue blood that has won championships across multiple generations, including this century. Auburn fans, you are Belgium, capable of elite chaotic peaks, but currently struggling through a major transitional phase. Georgia fans, you are Argentina, one of the top dogs right now, backed by an elite historical tradition. Texas fans, you are England. Not just because you drink a lot. Always burdened with massive media hype, but historically tends to underdeliver when it matters most.
2: Wow, Texas fans.
1: Well, England was the one that intrigued me the most, and I'm surprised a little bit that they went with Texas. I thought there might be some other ones, but yeah, I think that's a fit. I think that's a fit.
2: The last time Texas won championship was what?
1: I think Vince Young.
0: Vince Young, right?
2: Yeah, that was Vince Young here.
0: Yeah, it's been a minute. LSU fans, you are France.
1: So Texas has won more recently than England. Yes. So let's make sure we know that. Like to defend the Texans a little bit here.
0: Yes, LSU fans, you are France. You boast incredible modern success and elite talent pools, but you are prone to baffling, chaotic down years. Ole Miss fans out there, you are the Netherlands. Incredible color scheme and elite branding. They're either making deep, thrilling runs or missing the postseason entirely.
2: Yeah, that pretty much sums it up, whether it's Hugh Freeze or Lane Kiffin.
0: How about this?
1: I think if you're one of these teams on either side, you know, for college football especially, like, it's an honor to be on the list no matter what. Like, it's pretty cool just to see this exercise. I think this is a riot.
0: How about this? We'll move to the Big Ten for just a moment. Mm-hmm. Michigan fans, you are Spain. A historic powerhouse with a highly distinct identity. After enduring a long championship dry spell, they finally broke through to climb back to the absolute mountaintop.
2: I think that's how you describe Michigan.
0: Yeah.
1: Well, I would say you want to be Spain, right? Spain's won a lot. Yeah. France has won a lot. You know, that's kind of where you want to be on the list, I think, for one reason or another.
0: How about Clemson? You are Chile. Had a spectacular golden generation that dominated an entire decade, winning multiple major trophies and going toe-to-toe with the absolute giants, but has faced a transitional challenge trying to sustain that peak.
2: Yeah, they had that thing going, boy, did they. And then all of a sudden, they fell off the cliff.
1: Okay, here's one you got to read. Here's one you got to read, Adam. Saudi Arabia. Read that one. That could be the best.
0: Saudi Arabia. You are Texas Tech, fueled by an immense amount of oil / NIL money and rapidly buying their way into the national spotlight, a flashy program fully capable of pulling off a massive, shocking upset. Nothing about gambling, though.
2: No.
0: But that is a good one. How about this one?
1: How about, like, let's picture, what's the guy's name? Is it Cody Campbell?
0: Yes, the booster.
1: Puts all the bills. Can you imagine Cody Campbell, like, dressed as like a cross between a Texas oil man and a Saudi Arabian sheik, with all these like money in his hands buying the players? Like, that's, I wonder who the equivalent on the Saudi Arabian football team is, when you know, who's their big money guy, which oil guy over there is providing all the funds.
0: Here are some of a couple of other funny ones. Florida fans, you are Nigeria. Famous for immense natural talent pools, blazing speed, and an unmatched level of confidence swagger when they are rolling. Most of their success came between the 1990s and the 2000s.
2: Pretty much so.
1: If the shoe fits.
2: Yeah, wear it. Wear it proudly.
0: Let's do a couple more. Penn State fans out there, you are Switzerland. The definition of consistency, you can practically guarantee they will look sharp and win their early matchups, but they reliably hit a hard ceiling against Tier 1 opponents.
2: Yeah.
1: Oh, boy.
2: Wow.
0: Yeah, that's
2: pretty much
0: a little on the nose, I think.
1: Definitely it's Penn State.
0: Yes.
2: Wasn't that the big knock that they couldn't beat top, was it, top five teams?
0: James Franklin could never win like a top five game.
2: Yeah,
1: that poor guy had to hear that stat so many times. Yes. Mm-hmm. It just traveled with him.
0: Yes, James Franklin could not win a meaningful game to save his life. How about this? Indiana fans, you are Morocco. The ultimate modern Cinderella story captured the hearts of fans everywhere with an unexpected and crazy run. Hmm. So there are some good ones in here. For example, Ohio State is Germany. USC is Brazil. Oregon is Portugal. Iowa is Japan.
2: Hold on. Read the description on Brazil.
0: Yeah. USC.
1: Have those words ever been used in the same sentence? Iowa is Japan. I don't think that's ever been said.
0: USC, you are Brazil. Iconic history, elite uniforms, and unmatched swagger, but hasn't won the big one in over 20 years.
2: Oh, man.
13: So none of the four of us quite made the list, did we?
0: No.
2: Nah, we didn't. Is that a good thing or a bad thing?
13: Well,
0: I was hoping Michigan State would be on this list.
2: Oh, man.
13: Three of the four of us would be in the basketball version.
2: Yes.
0: Yes. Let's see.
1: Perhaps.
0: Let's see. Iowa, you are Japan. Disciplined, stingy, and incredibly difficult to beat. A nightmare matchup for anyone, even if they aren't a true threat to win it all. Hmm. Let's see. Let's pick one more. Notre Dame.
1: Found that out in football, didn't they, in the bowl game?
0: Notre Dame, you are Uruguay, a deeply respected historic giant with multiple championship stars on their chest from a bygone era. They command massive global respect, but are still chasing modern playoff glory.
2: Yeah.
0: I think those are all on the nose.
1: Does that help? Does that help the casual? That I feel like that could help.
0: Yes,
1: the local college football fan in Nashville in our listening area relate to, you know, when you're watching these games, it could connect you a little bit, especially if the USA is in it. You're kind of like, who are we playing? Are they any good? What's the history? Just look at this chart. You got it.
0: Yes, thank you to
2: you don't want to play Italy. That's all. Yeah. You just don't want to play Italy.
0: Thank you to the next round for providing that. Again, if you missed it, Tennessee fans, you are Mexico. Good enough to consistently make the postseason / knockout stage, but usually bows out early once they get there. So
2: I love Tennessee.
0: Can you translate that to Spanish? So we received word during this discussion that Elliot Freeman, who could not join us yesterday because he's lost his voice, cannot join us today because he is still recovering from his lost voice. So
1: I'll be honest. I was concerned. I thought we might have been a little overly optimistic that he would be able to bounce back so quickly.
0: Yes, but we will catch up with Elliot next week. The NHL draft, by the way, is next week. First round, I believe, is 1 week from today. So we will catch up with Elliot next week and hear more about that. I do want to highlight one thing that did happen in the NHL early this morning. It was broken, by the way, by Elliot Freeman. The Toronto Maple Leafs executed a sign-and-trade with the Tampa Bay Lightning for 30-year-old defenseman Darren Radish. Now, Darren Radish had an outstanding season in a contract year. 22 goals, 70 points. So the Maple Leafs traded, I think it was, Willie, a fifth-round pick to Tampa. And then Tampa signed Radish to a deal and sent him to Toronto. That deal, 8 years with an $8.5 million cap hit. But here's the crazy part. Darren Radish's cap hit this season, the one that just ended, he's making $8.5 million starting next season. His cap hit this past season, $975,000. He just received an annual raise of nearly 800%. 800%.
2: He must be damn good.
1: I kept looking. I was like, what am I missing? Is there more to this? And Radish was, no question, a revelation for Tampa. And they have found some guys like that. We just talked to one of them yesterday in
0: Ross Colton.
1: Yeah. He was a fourth-round pick who ended up being a really important, meaningful piece on a championship roster. And that is one way that Tampa has kept their window open. Just when you're thinking, well, they've had to lose this guy and this guy and this guy. They've got nobody to replace him. Here comes a guy like Radish to do what he did last year. Radish was running the power play by the end of the year. He had over 20 goals as a defenseman, right?
0: Yes, 22. 10 on the power play.
1: But at the same time, I guess Tampa didn't feel like they could pay him.
0: Well, wouldn't you be skittish about giving a 30-year-old a nearly 800% annual raise?
1: Yes, but
0: I'm not making that figure up, by the way. I did the math.
1: So Toronto is banking on 8 years of something like that. Like, I could see it. Hey, give it to me for 4 years, but that is a huge leap of faith. I mean, at this point, he's got to be considered a little bit of a one-year wonder. I don't know what he did the year.
0: He had the year of his life in a contract year as a late bloomer. He's 30 years old. And quickly, because I was so curious about this, and the good folks at Puckpedia helped me out, I was wondering if Radish's increase from $975,000 to $8.5 million was the largest increase and cap it from one standard contract to another. It was actually third the list. Jackson Lacombe, the young defenseman from Anaheim, went from, I think, $925,000 to just above $8 million. But he's 24. Radish is 30. And Kirill Kaprizov in Minnesota is going from $9 million to $17 million next season. But he's proven he's worth it.
2: Do y'all think y'all will see more of this considering the salary caps are going up across the league?
0: I mean,
2: you're going to see more franchises willing to give out contracts like this.
0: I mean, I do think teams are going to spend more money, yes. I'm not sure how many teams are going to hand out raises like this. But
1: it's going to be – I think you'll see it with, why am I blanking all of a sudden? The Sharks.
0: Yes, with Celebrini.
1: Macklin Celebrini, he's going to get that, right? He's going to go from entry level to huge, huge money. He might break the record. But that's one thing. Mm-hmm. Darren Radish is 30 and a late bloomer. That is the shocking thing. Like, the other names make sense to me, and certainly Celebrini will make sense. That one is a big, big leap of faith.
2: It's not who signs it, it's when you sign
0: that,
2: it.
0: Right. And look, the free agent class is not going to be good. Mm-hmm. Radish would have been, Willie, I think, the number one free agent on the board on July 1st had he made it to free agency.
2: Probably would have got more.
0: I mean, it's just an astounding number. 615-737-1025. All right. We are going to move Ask D-Mace up to 5 o'clock, and you want to participate, and here's why. If you ask the best question via text at 615-737-1025. Again, via text because it's easier to keep track of you. You will win a pair of tickets to see Journey on its Final Frontier Tour at Bridgestone Arena on October 21st. 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The best question for Derek, as chosen by Derek via text, will win a pair of tickets to see Journey in October. 615-737-1025. Willie Donick, Derek Mason, Adam Vingan, 1025 The Game.
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4: Good afternoon, I'm Connor Newt with your Game Center update. Breaking news from the Tennessee Titans is defensive tackle Jeffrey Simmons and the team have agreed to a 3-year extension worth $105.8 million, with $100 million of that guaranteed, according to Adam Schefter. This now makes Simmons the highest paid defensive tackle in NFL history and the first defensive tackle to gain more than $100 million in signing bonuses. A couple of days ago, Simmons was asked about the negotiation with his contract, and now it makes a lot more sense. Here's what he had to say.
5: Now, one thing, when it comes down to that contract, we know how messy it could get, and that's not what I'm looking for, especially going on year 8. Like I said, this organization been nothing but good to me, so I'm not, you know, so focused on the contract right now. Like I said, my goal this offseason is let me go work my tail off and get ready for training camp.
4: In the World Cup, the United States men's national team has come away with a victory, winning 2-0 over Australia. Goals from Cameron Burgess in the 11th minute and the youngster Alex Freeman in the 43rd minute lift the Americans over the Australians and advance them right over to the knockout round. The win also comes with the absence of U.S. men's national team star Christian Pulisic, who was ruled out earlier today with a calf injury. And tonight on 94.9 The Fan, it's Nashville Sounds Baseball as they continue their series in Memphis against the Redbirds, AAA affiliate of the St. Louis Cardinals. Pre-game at 6:50 and first pitch at 7:05. 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

0: doing here with you. It is time for Ask D-Mace. And you want to participate, and I'll tell you why. Because the best question for Derek Mason on our text line, again, 615-737-1025, the best question will receive, the person who asked the question, that is, will receive a pair of tickets to see Journey on their Final Frontier tour at Bridgestone Arena on October 21st. So if you want a chance to win those tickets, you need to text in right now. 615-737-1025. Again, the best question for Derek, the person who asked the best question, will receive a pair of tickets to see Journey at Bridgestone Arena.
1: Does that mean that the journey has ended?
0: For who?
1: For Journey.
0: Well, we talked about this. Yeah. I don't know how old the guys in Journey are right now. I don't know if all of them are alive.
1: I couldn't tell you.
0: But, I don't know. Willie, can you help us out here?
2: There are a lot of them are alive. Of course, the famous story is that Steve Perry, the lead singer for all of the heyday, hasn't been with the group in a long, long time. So they've had a bunch of lead singers. Mm-hmm. So when you see Journey, you're not seeing the lead guy.

0: guy.
1: You're saying Jern.
0: Well, don't ask.
2: You're seeing the rest of the band. But of course, they still are great people. Yeah, and they've got great songs, and they found guys that sound similar. And
1: it's like
2: they get the job done. Yeah, but everybody's been, I mean, at least for me, if you told me that Steve Perry was going to be singing with them, that might mean something. But you're right. A lot of these bands, they perform with the different members of the original. It's hard to find the originals.
3: Yes, and Derek, I do want your thoughts on this, because one thing that Robbie and Ian like to do to Joe Rexroad in the morning to piss him off is bring up South Detroit from Don't Stop Believin', performed by Journey. Because Rexroad claims there's no such thing as South Detroit.
1: No, we don't say South Detroit. That's not what we say. It's East Side, West Side. That's it.
3: I mean,
1: really.
3: There has to be a southern part of Detroit.
1: I'm sure there is, but we ain't screaming South Detroit. No.
4: Ross Colton yesterday was talking about Central Jersey. He said that was a thing.
1: We run east to west.
3: Central Jersey actually is a thing. Mm-hmm. I'm not sure South Detroit is. I mean, when I think of Don't Stop Believin', I think of the final scene of The Sopranos. But if you want tickets to see Journey, I don't know who's in it. Who's in Journey right now? But if you want to see Journey at Bridgestone Arena, text in now at 615-737-1025. With a question for Derek Mason. All right, let's get it started. As we know, Sunday is Father's Day. Mm-hmm. Craig says, D-Mace, if you were going to give a woman who was prepping to spoil her man for his first Father's Day, if you were giving her advice, what advice would you give her?
1: For the first Father's Day. Man, I don't know, really. That's a hard one because... You know, maybe you just allow him to spend time with the newborn, you know, because that's Father's Day. He's become a new father. So especially depending on when you had the newborn and when Father's Day is, you know, just let him have some time with the baby and just enjoy it. Or, you know, let him just chill out by himself.
3: Yes. Yeah, don't make him take care of the kid for a day.
1: Exactly. Just let him chill out, you know, because a lot of times what I found is this. If you just let, and sometimes it happens with women on Mother's Day. If you just let a father just chill out, he's going to eventually just gravitate back toward everybody anyway. And he going to end up, you know, grilling or doing something anyway that day. So he's not going to really chill out. So, I mean, just enjoy your family.
3: I remember my wife on Mother's Day was like, I just want you to go get me my favorite breakfast and let me eat it outside without the kids bothering me for like 30 minutes. And I'm like, okay. I also got her flowers, but she wanted the quiet breakfast. Willie, do you have any advice for Craig?
2: Oh boy,
1: that's a tough one, ain't it, Willie?
2: I do think that's a tough one. I don't know. The enthusiasm is going to be there because it's so new,
1: exactly.
2: Right? So I don't think you can go wrong.
1: But don't you think, like, when you were, at least for me, I know, becoming a new parent, even on Father's Day, I still wanted to be around. You know, you still want to be there and do stuff, and it's a chill day, but it's your day. So just tell your girl, just let me do me that day. If I choose to go play golf for a while, let me go play golf. If I want to play video games, let me play video games. If I want to cut the grass in the backyard, just let me do that. Just let me do me for a couple of hours.
2: I think that's very sound. Very sound advice.
1: There we go.
3: All right, Craig. There you go. All right. One texter says, Derek, did you ever want to be a high school principal? Can you imagine Principal Mason?
1: I didn't want to be a principal. But the funny thing is that I did want to be an educator going into college, but that quickly changed. My brother right above me, because I have, it's seven of us total, but I have four brothers. Well, five brothers. It's five boys and two girls, excuse me. The one you least expected to be an educator end up being an educator and a damn good one. He's a math whiz. That's what he is. But he turned out to be an educator. He's a principal now. So I thought about being an educator, but then quickly it changed. My hat's off to all principals out there, because y'all are everything and a principal. It's not just you're a principal. My principal back in the days, I'm pretty sure, like yours, Willie, and maybe yours, Adam, you wasn't doing all the stuff the principals are doing now. You just wasn't.
3: You're not outrunning Principal Mason. You're in trouble, you are now you are not outrunning Principal Mason. I could see it. You with the gray beard, you look distinguished.
1: I'd be like Joe Clark.
2: Joe Clark. Now that's a great movie from the past.
1: There. I'd be like Joe Clark up in here.
3: You look distinguished.
1: You want to jump, Sam's? No, I wouldn't say that, people. I wouldn't say that.
2: Yeah, Joe had a few moves that you had to say. Huh? Going a little too far here, Joe. I love the enthusiasm. I love the drama. I love the passion. But hey,
3: no vice principal Richard Vernon. But you know, you mess with the bull.
1: Mess with the bull.
2: Richard
1: the
2: Vernon. Oh, man. For the breakfast.
1: Get the horns.
2: You don't want to be that guy. Okay, I have some bad news, guys. Yes. Just a quick thing. The Tartan Army is very sad right now. I'm not sure what the beer meter is going to look like, but Team Scotland, they gave up a goal in the first minute.
3: Oh, no.
1: I'm watching it.
2: Against Morocco.
3: And they can't drown their sorrows.
2: I don't know. I mean, are they going to – what does the beer intake go up or down?
3: I think it goes up.
2: You fall behind. I think it goes up too.
1: Yeah, it has to.
3: Mm.
2: And did Morocco have a team on the college football equivalency test?
3: I believe it did. Let me pull it up.
4: They're Indiana.
3: Yes, yeah, Morocco. Indiana. Morocco was Indiana.
2: Okay, so Francisco Mendoza just scored for Morocco.
4: Francisco Mendoza.
3: All right. Scott in Shelbyville, I think he's sort of greasing the wheels here because he wants those journey tickets. He says, Derek, what is the thing you love most about working with Adam and Willie?
1: Oh. Everything. Everything. You know what? No, seriously. The thing I love most about working with you guys is that you don't take it I mean, we have fun, we enjoy it, but you don't take it too seriously, man. We go out, we have fun. We all have our different personalities. And that's the one thing I really do enjoy, coming in here knowing that I'm going to laugh. Somehow, some way, I'm going to laugh either at Adam, at Willie, or at Connor, or at myself. So,
3: how touching.
1: And, now, y'all y'all both are smart as a whip. So, there
3: and
1: you go.
3: Connor, that's.
4: Yeah.
3: All right, we're moving on. That song may come in handy with another question later. Skyler says, yo, D-Mace, which is the better prank? Draining cream-filled donuts and then refilling them with mayonnaise and setting them on the counter at work for everybody to enjoy, or putting laxatives in the coffee pot at work when making a fresh pot of coffee first thing in the morning?
1: What would be the worst is the laxative in the coffee.
3: Mm-hmm.
1: You may catch one with that one. You may catch a haymaker if somebody finds out you put laxative in a coffee. The one that would be the funniest is the mayonnaise inside of the donut.
3: Well, it's a good thing I don't like cream-filled donuts, so I wouldn't eat them. So I would not be caught by that prank. Yeah.
1: But, man, just think. You go in there. Because, you know, Willie likes to come and get his coffee every day before we get on there.
3: Willie loves to pound the coffee
1: on
3: the show.
1: He goes in there. He gets his cups of sugar. He gets his sugar, his cream, his coffee. What if somebody
2: I've tried to go away from the cream and the sugar lately. Uh-huh. I've tried. And so I'm in that direction now, but I do like the coffee in the afternoon. So people question that move.
1: But just think, Willie, if somebody put some laxative in your coffee,
2: wow, woo!
1: That would be tough, wouldn't it?
2: Yes. I wouldn't finish the show.
3: We'd have you remote from the bathroom.
1: Oh, man.
4: We'd ask you to mute, please, though.
1: Exactly. Please mute until you're ready to talk.
3: All right. Remember, the number 615-737-1025. If you have a question for Derek, if you ask the best question via text to Derek Mason, and we will determine that by the end of the program, you will win a pair of tickets to see Journey at Bridgestone Arena in October. One texter says, Derek, if you were stranded on an island and you could only take one Nashville sports legend to help you get home, who would you take?
1: Myself? No.
3: You need someone to help you.
1: Yeah, somebody. Sports legend.
3: Nashville sports legend.
1: Nashville sports legend. Man. Okay. Would they need to, like, do they need to have, like, some physicality to
3: it's
1: them?
3: It's up to you. Are you looking for someone with brawn? Are you
1: exactly
3: looking with,
1: that's what I'm
3: are
1: saying.
3: You looking for someone with brains? Mm. I might suggest Eddie George.
1: Hmm. I just need somebody that can be, if I need the muscle, you can help.
3: How about Big Jeff?
1: Yeah, Big Jeff. That'd be good.
3: He's paid now. He can help.
1: He can help. But are they talking retired?
3: No, any Nashville sports legend. Active or retired.
1: But Jeff is not a legend, though.
3: I mean,
1: he's damn good. He will eventually be a legend.
3: My first thought was Eddie George because he's yoked and he's smart.
1: Yeah, Eddie. Eddie would be. But I was thinking more so like, man, I don't know. Somebody that can work problems, like work out problems. I don't know. That's a tough one. I like that one. Somebody like, I don't know, Candace Lee.
3: Not to laugh at Candace Lee.
1: No, not that, because it's like problem solving. And she's athletic, so she can, you know, if we need to lift something, we can do that.
3: How about Clark Lee?
1: Clark Lee is another one. Absolutely.
4: Willie Dyson.
3: Willie, where are you on
1: KD?
3: I would take KD.
2: What's the official category again?
3: Okay, hold on. Let me find it. I've got to find the question. They're coming hot and heavy.
2: We're throwing out some key names here.
3: Okay. The question was, if you are stranded on an island and can only take one Nashville sports legend to help you get home, who do you take?
2: To help you get home?
3: Yes.
1: Ooh, wow. Get home.
2: Jeez.
3: One texter is suggesting Jordan Tutu from the Nashville Predators.
2: That's a great suggestion. Now Jordan Tutu.
1: How about Pecorine?
3: He's tall.
1: Yeah.
3: He can reach things.
2: You know, I'm thinking like you. How are we going to get back? Are we getting back, or are we just trying to survive until the boat shows up?
1: No,
2: like,
1: we got to get back.
3: Now we're getting technical.
1: Exactly.
3: Right? You know who I wouldn't take?
2: We're not swimming for it.
3: I'll tell you who I wouldn't take.
1: You ain't taking Hal?
3: I'm not taking Hal. I think he would be joking around a little bit too much. I don't think he would take it seriously. I mean, he's big. He's strong. But I don't know if I can trust him.
4: I think if you brought the beverages, he'd be okay.
1: Yeah. Yeah. Okay. I'm
2: picturing a situation where you're not going to have a lot of amenities, right? We're going to have to get some survival skills here. We got a plan.
1: Yes.
2: We need to have some knowledge of
1: where
2: do we need to go. Is there a way to get in touch with people? Like, we need resourceful.
1: Exactly.
2: Like, Jordan Tutu has been – now, could he adapt if it's like – are we thinking a tropical island? Desert island, that's where usually in the movies it is, right? It's not some cold place.
1: Is Nick Frazier considered a legend?
3: In his own mind.
1: Well, I'll take Nick.
2: That's always the default answer, right? Exactly. That's a default answer.
1: That's the default right there.
3: Oh, man. That's a good question.
1: Yeah, it is. It was a good one.
3: Okay, a couple of suggestions. Bruce Matthews is a suggestion.
1: Bruce is up there in age.
3: Mike Fisher.
1: And his knees are
3: Mike
1: bad.
3: Fisher, he is a hunter.
2: Outdoorsman.
1: Yeah,
3: yes. Outdoorsman. So Mike Fisher is a good choice. Scott says Jeff Jarrett because he is sneaky and tough, and when you need him, he's going to hit you with a chair. He'll actually hit you with a guitar. That's sort of his thing.
1: Yeah.
3: I don't know. I mean, Jeff could be good too. 615-73.
2: Chris Mason would probably bring something to the table. So I think D. Mason, C. Mason on the desert island. I got confidence they'll get back.
1: Yeah, we'll get back.
3: That sounds like a hit show if I've ever heard one. C. Mason, D. Mason on the island. 615-737-1025. Continue sending in your text questions for Derek Mason as part of Ask D. Mason. Remember, the winner, as chosen by Derek, will win a pair of tickets to see Journey at Bridgestone Arena on October 21st. 615-737-1025. Willie Donick, Derek Mason, Adam Vingan, 1025 The Game.
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5: I'm Fox 17 meteorologist Greg Bovis. Our forecast taking us into the afternoon with high temperatures in the comfortable area of the low to mid 80s. Partly cloudy for this go-round. Overnight tonight, we're back into the 60s for lows. And then tomorrow, staying dry, partly cloudy once again. High temperatures will be in the upper 80s.
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3: 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The best question, the person who asked that question, will receive a pair of tickets to see Journey at Bridgestone Arena in October. A lot of people love this idea of a Nashville sports legends survival show. By the way, somebody somebody suggested George Plaster for the storytelling. How do you think Derek Mason and George Plaster would do on a stranded island, Will?
1: Oh, we'd be great. I think we'd be great.
2: Well, the one thing you got, I mean, there's no question you would be entertained.
1: Mm-hmm.
2: You would have great conversation. I'm not sure about George in the survival skill category.
1: Well, you know, Derek, they said that on the other side of the island, that if we go over there, we'll be just fine. I remember Willie got it.
4: Now, hold on, Derek. Go get me that coconut.
2: You know, back when I was announcing for Memphis State, he would get reminiscent. He would reminisce. Derek, I remember when you guys won at Jacksonville.
1: It was like y'all were on an island by yourself, just like right now.
2: Right. And at some point, you'd have to go, George, this is great, but how are we going to get back home?
1: George's ears should be burning right about now.
3: All right. One texter says, Derek, if NFL rules allowed you to legally use one cartoon sound effect on the field every time you made a big play or a hit, which sound are you picking? Is that the...
1: That's Cars.
4: Was that Ferris Bueller?
3: Oh, yeah, I was about to say, that was for Ferris Bueller. You're thinking... Ka-chow!
1: Yeah, ka-chow.
3: Yeah,
1: that would be me.
3: You're getting your ka-chows confused with your
1: ka-chow. Ka-chow.
3: Bow,
1: that would
3: wow.
1: be the sound. Ka-chow. I make a catch. I make a touchdown. Ka-chow. There you go. That would be my sound effect.
3: Oh, man.
2: That's an interesting question. I like that. That's a creative.
3: Joey wants to note that Willie Donick is also a Nashville sports legend, so you could take Willie Donick with you to the Stranded Island?
1: Of course.
2: I also have not a lot of survival skills either.
1: We won't be surviving together, I guess.
2: I like camping in the woods, you know, we've had this discussion. Like, what did you call it, Adam? What's the term? You get the cabin, you know, you get some amenities.
3: Oh, glamping.
1: Glamping.
2: Glamping, right.
3: You're
2: right.
3: Not glamping on this stranded island.
2: Yeah, no. Like if you're a child, you say, Willie, we got to get some stuff and make a tent, you know, find some food in the woods. I don't know. I don't think I could help you much. I'm not much help. I could try.
1: Hey, we got to go out and catch some fish, Willie.
2: Oh, another skill that my uncles, boy, they get all over me. Like, you can't fish worth a nickel, man.
1: We'll find a way to fish. Yeah. We'll get it.
2: Because I got some people that take pride in the family, the ability to catch fish and do stuff like that. I am below par.
3: I'm imagining Willie and Derek using spears to try to catch fish in shallow water.
2: Or just try to, like, grab one out of the water, like, with the quick...
1: Willie, there it is, by your foot. Get it.
2: Good try. Nice try. Next time.
3: Oh, man. Okay. One texter says, Derek, you can only wear one pair of shoes the rest of your life. Which shoes?
1: House shoes. Slippers.
3: Those aren't practical outside, though.
1: Yes, they are. If you get the ones with the rubber bottom. Absolutely.
4: Crocs.
3: No.
1: I'm not a Croc person, but give me some house shoes.
3: Okay.
1: Every day. The one with the fur inside, because if it gets cold, I want to be able to keep my feet warm.
3: One texter says, when you got your Madden rating back, did you cry in secret?
1: No, I mean.
3: Do you remember what your Madden ratings were?
1: No. I mean, at times they were always in, I guess, 70s, 80s, somewhere around there. I don't know.
3: Technology has changed.
1: Yeah, a lot. Back then, Madden ratings wasn't a thing. You know, you saw them, but it wasn't like they were plastered all over social media because there were barely any social media.
3: I'm trying to find your Madden rating.
1: I would say in my heydays, I was, you know.
3: Okay, according to this website, mm-hmm. I don't know how accurate this is. your peak was 92 overall. Yeah,
1: that's what I kind of figured.
3: In 2005.
16: Yeah. Wow.
3: Look at that.
1: Yeah. So I'm sure it was in the 2000, 2001, 2002, 2003, 2004, 2005. Those years, 5, 6 years, they were up there.
3: When you broke into the NFL, what was your first full season in the NFL?
1: Like as an everyday receiver. Oh, as an everyday wide receiver?
3: Yes.
1: 2000. We won Super Bowl in 99. It was that next season. So it was 2000-2001 season.
3: Okay, so
1: it was the middle of the season when I became, well, after like 6 games I became
3: all right,
1: a full-time starter.
3: Starting in Madden 2000, here are your ratings. 77,
1: yes.
3: 76,
1: yes.
3: 77,
1: yes.
3: 82,
1: yes.
3: 87,
1: yeah.
3: 91,
1: yes.
3: 92.
1: Yes.
3: You peaked at 92 in Madden 2006, which was your first season in Baltimore.
1: Mm-hmm. Yeah, it's possible. That's about right.
3: That's impressive.
2: The steady improvement.
3: That's Look at that.
1: Just improve.
2: Do they have ratings for the kick returner, or is that part of the overall?
1: I think that was the overall.
3: That was the overall. Let me see if you have got your special teams grade here. I don't see it. Your speed peaked in the low 90s.
1: Yeah.
3: So there you go. Look at that. I've got to find one of my old copies of Madden.
1: I wasn't a blazer. I was just a good runner. That's all.
3: One texter says, D-Mace, your daughter danced with my sister at Green Hill School of Dance.
1: Yes, I remember that.
3: My question is, do you think football players could develop better footwork by taking dance classes?
1: Absolutely. There's nothing wrong with dance classes. Whether it's dance, ballet, yoga, there are several things that, especially now, because you're trying to find, that extra edge, guys are doing what would have been unconventional back then, at least in my years. It's more so conventional now, whether it's dance or ballet or whatever the case may be.
3: We did have one text, which I can't find at the moment. I will find it so that we enter you into the competition, but I am paraphrasing here. This texter, here it is. I found it. D-Mace, what's the best choice of music to listen to while alone with a lady friend you're attempting to woo?
1: Man, you know what? This is what I've always...
3: There we go. Keep it playing, Connor.
1: Okay, this is what... Especially as I've gotten older. More so, it doesn't have to be songs with words.
3: Just
1: a nice beat. It's almost like a relaxing beat. It sets the mood, man. Just throwing some background noise. It don't have to be words, Throw it on, and there you go. That's what happened.
3: Willie, anything to add?
2: Oh,
1: I think my girlfriend likes it, too.
2: It depends on where we are in the night. Early evening? Are we setting the table for, I think. I can't hear what.
1: Hey, Willie, stop. I'm messing with you, Willie.
2: Well, no,
3: we're playing Marvin Gaye.
1: We're playing Marvin Gaye.
2: Oh, okay. Yeah. So, maybe a little. That's maybe a little too obvious. I might have a little more subtle vibe, a little bit. But I think in the evening you got to go one way, and then later in the evening you got your go tos there.
1: That's why I always I listen to this channel on YouTube, and you get live 24 hours, and it just plays like Caribbean music, not necessarily words, but it's like a vibe you get in. It's like a flow and
3: a little
1: relaxing.
3: Steel drum.
1: Yeah, it's just because you're not paying attention to the words. You're just letting the beat just kind of take you where you need to go, man. Just let it flow.
3: All righty.
1: That's all.
3: And keep that in mind for Father's Day.
1: Yeah.
3: Gino says, hey, D-Mace, serious question. I was wondering if it's okay for me to wish somebody happy Juneteenth if I happen to be lacking in the melanin count department.
1: Yes, you can.
3: Irish-Italian. Would it be awkward, disrespectful, or would it be taken as a pleasantry like I am intended?
1: I am inclusive, okay? Listen, if you want to go out and tell someone happy Juneteenth, by golly, do it. There's too many people trying to divide us, so go in there and tell everybody you see, every black folk you see, every white, Juneteenth. Happy Juneteenth. So, yeah, you can say it. Ain't nothing wrong with that.
3: All right, Gino, you have Derek's permission. Yeah. One texter says, what was the most embarrassing moment of your career?
1: Wow. The most embarrassing moment of my career? Oh, man. It happened in college. Two. One happened in college, one happened in the NFL. In college, first time getting in the game, I do a zag motion, which is into the line of scrimmage and back out, but you got to go past the center quarterback. You got to get at least to the center quarterback. So I'm running full speed. Phew! I go to turn around, I slip and fall. Oh, that was so embarrassing. Oh, that was so embarrassing. That happened, I think it was my, no, it was my freshman year at Michigan State. Freshman or sophomore year at Michigan State. No, it was my sophomore year at Michigan State, yeah.
2: Did they go back through it in the film session?
1: Oh, absolutely they did. Absolutely, because that was the.
2: Did they just give you a hard time?
1: Oh, absolutely.
2: They must have just killed you in the film
1: session.
2: Oh, man,
1: it was bad. Because I wanted to run this thing. I wanted to run this thing full speed to like, oh, I'm doing this. Man, I went to zag. I zigged and went to zag and fell. That's what happens. And then we were in Green Bay. And I had a good game that day. I had end up with 2 touchdowns that day. This was my 3rd year in the NFL, I believe.
2: Oh, yeah. I remember
1: 2nd or 3rd year. And it was snowing outside. This was Reggie White's last. So before when he retired, then he unretired and went to Carolina. But this was supposed to be Reggie White's final game. So snow in Lambeau, I mean, historic, nothing like that stadium. I mean, that stadium probably the best stadium I've been in when you're talking about nostalgia and everything like that. But it was 4th down. They were kicking the ball to us, punting it to us. And I don't know what I was doing on the sideline. I think I was grab button. That's what I was doing. On the sideline, I was grab button. And they were like, Mason, get out there. So I'm like, oh, heck. So I just run out to the field. And I looked at the sideline. They're like, dude, you ain't got your helmet. Because it was so cold outside, I had on like this head thing and I had on a beanie. Yes. So I was warm. So I ran out there. They was like, dude, you ain't got your helmet. Somebody had tossed my helmet, had to take the stuff off my head, put my helmet. And as I'm putting my helmet on, the ball's being kicked. So
2: we've got to find this on YouTube.
1: Oh,
2: I want to see if it's out there.
3: Which game was this?
1: It was Green Bay. Okay. It was in, it may have been.
2: Say 97?
1: Yeah, it was 97.
2: Okay. 97 or 98?
1: It was 98 because it was my second year. It wasn't my first year.
2: Because it was still the Oilers, right? It was
1: not the Titans. We were still the Oilers, absolutely.
2: Yeah.
3: We're going to find this. We're going to find this.
2: I would Google Reggie White's last regular season game.
1: Yeah, in
2: Lambeau. Would that be a way to find it?
1: Yep.
2: Yeah.
3: I'm going to make it a mission this weekend to find this clip somewhere.
1: Okay. Yeah.
3: So. Oh, excellent. Excellent participation in Ask D-Mace. We will confer with Derek during the break, and if you asked the winning question, we will be in touch with you shortly. 615-737-1025. We'll wrap up the show and the week. Coming up next, Willie Donick, Derek Mason, Adam Vingan, 1025 The Game.
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2: Hey, everybody. 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

0: D-Mace, Vingan, and Donick, 102.5. The Game, Willie Donick, Derek Mason, Adam Vingan here with you. An eventful program. Jeffrey Simmons.
1: He's going to have a good weekend.
0: He's going to have a great weekend. Mm-hmm. And he did us a huge favor when his contract got announced right as we came on the air. If you missed it, I'm sure you didn't, but if you missed it, the Titans agreed to a 3-year contract extension with Jeffrey Simmons. The deal is worth $105.8 million with $100 million guaranteed. He is now the highest paid defensive tackle in NFL history, I believe by annual average value, which is just north of $35 million. And I'm sure we'll continue the reaction to Jeffrey Simmons and his new deal next week. The United States defeated Australia 2-0 in group play at the FIFA World Cup in Seattle. The first time since 1930, yes, 1930, that the U.S. men's national team has won consecutive World Cup matches. So they are off to the knockout stage in the World Cup. They've got one more group match left late next week against Turkey. I believe that game is at SoFi Stadium in L.A. But we've had a lot of fun on the show today. I do want to just look, I am the youngest dad on the show, but sometimes I feel like I act like I'm the oldest dad on the show because I have to, grumble about something. I am very happy it's Father's Day on Sunday. I've got two beautiful children now. My daughter is 4 months old tomorrow, which is just crazy to think about. But this is time for me to be the old man yelling at the cloud. My son, my 4.5-year-old son, is so excited that tomorrow, finally, mom and dad are taking him to see Toy Story 5.
1: Oh, yeah.
0: I purchased tickets for the 12:45 showing at Regal Hollywood in Hundred Oaks. See you there.
2: Yeah, good spot.
0: Yes. Let me tell you how much 3 movie tickets cost. Two adults, one child, rounded up to the nearest dollar. $57. 3 movie tickets. $57. Man. And that's not including the concessions. So when we add all that up, it's going to be like $100 to take Arlo to see Toy Story 5. And look, it'll be money well worth it. He's so excited. I'm excited. I'm sure Bridget is excited too. But $57 for 3 tickets to a movie. What world?
2: These are the times. These are the times.
0: Remember when you guys could go to movies for a nickel?
2: No.
1: Damn you.
0: You pop a nickel into the Nickelodeon and you see a movie. You remember that?
1: No? No, I don't remember that. But I do remember when, it was like $10 per person. This was maybe 10 years ago, somewhere around there. 15 years ago, it was $10. But when I was growing
2: up. It does seem like it's made a really significant jump in the last like 5 years.
1: Yeah.
2: I mean, maybe 10 years. I mean, we know the times are changing. There's not as many movies at the theater. Like that used to be like the hangout, right? You would go like, how are we going to go see all these summer movies? We got to keep going back. You know, like, are we going to try to stay in the theater? Like, I remember we used to, you ride the bikes, you get in there, you purchase the tickets for one movie, you sneak around, slide down to another theater, watch the end of another movie. Like, we used to have all the tricks. It's not a hangout anymore.
0: No, I have a friend who is a major cinephile, and he goes to multiple movies a week, and he's got one of those like passes, you know, where you
2: right can, a membership. Like right. Now it's almost like a Spotify or a Netflix. Like you can purchase a membership, just like you or you know subscription basically. Or you, if you use it a certain amount of times, it's worthwhile. As long as you keep going.
0: But the last time, I mean, I like going to the movies. My wife does not enjoy going to the movies, so I usually go to the movies with my son. And the last time I took him to a movie was on Black Friday. That's how long it's been since I've been to the movies. So I can't justify paying for the subscription service because I don't go to enough movies. But again, $57.
1: That's a lot.
0: To a movie.
1: And that's before.
0: That's before the concessions.
1: Exactly. There we go.
0: And Arlo, he's already got his concessions picked out. He likes Daddy's favorite snack. I introduced him to my favorite movie snack, and he's very excited about my movie snack. I am a popcorn, no butter, mixed with Bunch of Crunch kind of guy.
1: Okay.
0: And Arlo, he's into it. So he's already asking about the chocolate candy.
2: So, you know what, Adam? I wondered if you were going to bring out the – because I have some friends. I think we've all met these – this species, right? The movie tickets are a little expensive. You're trying to save a few bucks.
0: You sneak in the candy?
2: You sneak in the candy.
1: Nothing wrong with that.
3: That's me, pal.
2: Convenience store.
1: Nothing wrong with that.
2: You get the pockets going. You slide a little bit of this, a little bit of that in the pockets.
0: You know, maybe I should do. Maybe I should do that on my way home. But you know what? Just my luck, someone from Regal Hollywood is listening right now, and I told them when I'm coming to the movie. They're like, all right, this guy Adam, he's coming for the 12:45 showing tomorrow of Toy Story 5. Check his wife's purse.
3: I used to work at a movie theater. We don't check that, I promise you. Mm-mm.
0: Yeah, they pretend like they check. They don't check.
3: They don't check.
0: They don't check. So
2: my favorite story of that is the next level in college, and this is the era that we used to go. You know, my buddies on the basketball team for Vanderbilt, we used to go all the time. Night before game, that was like, what? We didn't even care what the movie was. We're going to find something. We're just going to the theater. But one night, my roommate, I'm not going to name him, but people, if they know the era, they could probably figure it out one way or the other if you know. But he brought in a number of beers to the movie. I remember the movie we went to see. This is going to date me, but it was Wayne's World, the original.
3: Great movie.
2: We were laughing. We were having a great time. It was a good movie. And he fumbled one of the beers in his coat. It was winter time. And you could hear it rolling all the way down the aisle. It was like rolling, rolling. There were there's not that many people in the theater. And so it was the funniest sound because everybody in the theater knew, like, uh-oh, somebody snuck beer in here.
0: We used to... one thing I always enjoy when I go home to visit my parents, it's always interesting to see which establishments, which local restaurants, which stores have survived after all of these years. Mm-hmm. And there is a place not too far from my parents' house called Cinema Cafe. It's one of those places where you can, like, it's a restaurant but also a movie theater. And spent a lot of times there, you know? I was surprised to see it still open the last time I went home. I thought for sure it would have closed down. But to me, I'm not like a huge, like, well, let me tell you this. So the same, let me ask you this question, guys. Mm-hmm. So this same friend I told you about, who's the major cinephile who goes to multiple movies a week. Mm-hmm. Here are two things he does. One, he does not enter the theater until the previews are over, because he does not want movies being spoiled by previews.
1: Oh, I can understand that.
0: Two, he does not eat or drink during movies at all.
1: Gosh. He's disciplined.
0: I mean, that's one
1: that
0: word
1: is
0: for
1: disciplined.
0: It.
2: That's tough.
1: Yeah.
2: It's tough not to eat or drink anything. I think I've probably done it, but rarely. I like to have
1: something.
2: Yeah, and I'm a preview guy.
1: Yeah, I love previews.
2: It's gotten ridiculous how long the previews are now, though. It's like you're trying to figure out how long are we going to be here. You try to figure out how long the movie is. But those previews, man, they are too long. There's too many of them.
1: He does have a point. Some previews tell you too much of the movie, and that is a spoiler.
0: When I was a kid, I would always get upset when you would see a preview and there was something in the preview that didn't make it into the actual movie. You're like, but that was in the preview. That joke was in the preview and it's not in the movie.
1: It ain't made the cutting room floor,
0: I guess.
2: And then there's the opposite, where like the only good parts of the whole movie
1: is that
2: are in the preview. And you're like, man, they just played all their best cards, man. They got nothing else.
1: I've got caught like that plenty of times.
0: But, you know.
2: Like, this looks great. This looks like an awesome movie. And then, like, it's not. There's nothing to it.
0: But just a quick note. It is Father's Day weekend. Mm-hmm. We're all fathers. A lot of you are fathers. We appreciate all of the fathers out there. This is your weekend. You do you, okay? If you want to do whatever you want, tell the missus, I'm going to do what I want. It's my day.
1: Say it just like that.
0: Say it just like that.
2: See where that gets you.
0: Say it just like that and see what happens.
1: See where that gets you.
0: I dare you.
1: I may get you on a couch.
0: Not on Father's Day.
1: Oh, my goodness.
0: You sleep on the couch. You're so upset, you sleep on the couch. Oh, but man, that'll do it for us today and this week. We had a wonderful time with all of you. We hope you had the same with us. You know what? I don't like to do this too often because it's self-serving, but I do want to read one text message from a devoted listener, Joey from Bellevue. Joey says, "You guys have an awesome Father's Day. I appreciate all three of you. It's a great distraction from our everyday life." And you know what? That's what we're here for. We're here to distract you. We're here to educate you. We're here to make you laugh. We're here to make you mad sometimes. But that's what the beauty and joy of this job is. So we hope you have a wonderful Father's Day weekend. Be safe. We will talk to you Monday at 3 o'clock.
1: Be loved. Love on your people. Have a safe, blessed, and wonderful day. I love you. The team loves you. You hear that music? Don't forget about us, because we will not forget about you. We will be back on these airways Monday at 3 p.m. on 102.5. I'm going to say this. Happy Father's Day to all the fathers out there. I see you. I love you. Happy Father's Day to Willie. Happy Father's Day to Adam and everybody else. And as I always say, we're going to be talking and
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22: Good afternoon, I'm Connor Newt with your Game Center update. Breaking news from the Tennessee Titans is defensive tackle Jeffrey Simmons and the team have agreed to a three-year extension worth $105.8 million, with $100 million of that guaranteed, according to Adam Schefter. This now makes Simmons the highest-paid defensive tackle in NFL history and the first defensive tackle to gain more than $100 million in signing bonuses. A couple of days ago, Simmons was asked about the negotiation with his contract, and now it makes a lot more sense. Here's what he had to say.
23: Now, one thing, when it comes down to that contract, we know how messy it could get, and that's not what I'm looking for, especially going on year 8. Like I said, this organization been nothing but good to me, so I'm not, you know, so focused on the contract right now. Like I said, my goal this offseason is let me go work my tail off and get ready for training camp.
22: In the World Cup, the United States men's national team has come away with a victory, winning 2-0 over Australia. Goals from Cameron Burgess in the 11th minute and the youngster Alex Freeman in the 43rd minute lift the Americans over the Australians and advance them right over to the knockout round. The win also comes with the absence of U.S. men's national team star Christian Pulisic, who was ruled out earlier today with a calf injury. And tonight on 94.9 The Fan, it's Nashville Sounds Baseball as they continue their series in Memphis against the Redbirds, AAA affiliate of the St. Louis Cardinals. Pre-game at 6:50 and first pitch at 7:05. For the Game Nashville Sports Network, I'm Connor New.
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1: For the first time since 1930, the United States has won back-to-back matches in the FIFA World Cup. You're listening to Amber and Ian. Adam Kaufman's here. He's filling in for Ian tonight. 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So, Adam, the U.S. men's national team beat Australia.
2: Crushed, destroyed, embarrassed.
1: Yes, embarrassed. Sent the Aussies back down under with a 2-0 win to advance to the knockout round. The Americans could still win Group D if Paraguay wins or hits a draw. So we are rooting for that. We're all big Paraguay fans now moving forward, Adam.
2: Well, it depends on our wallets. I might be a little invested in Turkey on the money line later. Okay. I'm just saying. But yeah, for the country's purposes, absolutely.
1: So you're saying you bet against, obviously. You bet against your own country, essentially. I mean, I know you didn't bet directly against them, but you're betting against the best Australia. Well, that's fine, but you're betting against our best interests. Is that American? I don't know.
2: Yeah, but I think it's very American, actually.
1: Yeah, that's true. I think
2: chasing the bottom dollar and filling up your wallet, that's just about as American as it gets. I can't sing, but am I just supposed to break into Country Roads now or just do that? I believe that we will win. I believe that we will win. This is America's anthem, Amber. That's where we are at. This has just been a showcase. So much fun.
1: It really has been. The fact that we had so many tens of thousands of people all singing that song in unison, if only John Denver could see it. I mean, just unbelievable that that has become the anthem. That's even become the anthem somehow for Scots in your town there in Boston.
2: That's right.
1: We'll be getting into that and all things World Cup throughout the show here. Alex Freeman, he scored a goal for the U.S. men's national team in this game. He is the son of former Green Bay Packer Antonio Freeman. Mm-hmm. And what's so cool about that is Antonio Freeman played in a Super Bowl in Seattle. And now his son played in a World Cup game in Seattle. It is completely poetic. Here is Alex Freeman. He was asked to take us through what happened when he scored that goal.
3: Yeah, I think before our sake, I hit my head pretty hard. But I was able to get up and be able to continue playing. And we had a corner and went back to Serginho, and Serginho took a shot. And I think for me, it was to be able to kind of get the rebound in any way I can. And I was able to, you know, put it in the back of the net. I thought it was offside. And then VAR took a really long time. I was very anxious to see, you know, whether it was a goal or not. And then when it was a goal, I think I looked back and I saw my teammates running at me. I was like, oh, Lord, I had to run. And then I ended up running and celebrating with them. And I think it just made me very emotional in the moment.
1: They did mob him. I'm like, yo, take it easy. There's still a lot of this match left to play.
2: Run away from these guys.
1: Right? That dude's only 21 years old.
2: It's so cool. I mean, again, that was just, I'm sure we'll spend more time on this later, but it was such an important goal in terms of the momentum, the swing of the game, sort of. It just, I know, like, Clint Dempsey was on the halftime show, and he's talking about how, well, you know, you're doing the hockey thing. 2-0, that's the most dangerous lead and all of this stuff. Don't get ahead of yourselves. Don't get cocky. It's not over. If you're watching that match, though, as the cocky Americans that most of us are, you watch that own goal early in the first 11 minutes, and Pepe and Balogun, two of the better players, especially with Pulisic out, having such an impact to force that goal and start the match really in the same way they did with the early own goal there against Paraguay in the previous match to begin group play. And then just before the break, that goal happens and you have the dramatic turn of, is it a goal? Looks like it's going to get waved off. They do, as he detailed, the VAR check. It's dramatic. They confirm it. And then, as you said, celebration ensues. It felt over. It did. It just felt like between their possession, it felt like they were completely in control. And then that, everyone, I believe that we will win. Love it.
1: So good. It's so good. America embracing soccer. I feel like we do that every 4 years.
2: Every
1: so I don't want to get ahead of myself.

0: here, but it feels different this go around because this is the best version of the U.S. Yeah, because they're good. Like, this is the best version of the U.S. men's national team that we've ever seen. Through two matches, the Stars and Stripes have scored 6 goals. That is just one shy of tying its most in a single edition of the tournament. We're already almost there. And that's the history of American soccer in the World Cup. This version of the U.S. men's national team has a bunch of guys that have spent their careers. I mean, heck, I know a lot of them are babies, like Freeman, who we just heard from, but a bunch of guys who have spent their careers playing overseas. Like, these are, you know, Pulisic was at one point the best player on his team over there. I mean, these guys are legit where they play. This is not the American soccer of yesteryear, Adam, where we had good players, but good players by American standards, not good players by world standards. And I do think, and yes, it is still the group stage. It is still very early. I'm not suggesting that we're winning the World Cup, but I do think what this has already done, this World Cup, this go-round, is show us that we have improved dramatically as a soccer country.
1: Well, soccer doesn't specifically, at least by literal definition, the way we talk about it here in America, have minor leagues, right? You know, we talk about feeder teams, AAA teams, be it hockey or baseball, the G League in basketball. You know, we'll talk about all these semi-pro leagues or Canadian football leagues or, you know, whatever it may be when it comes to something that is secondary to the NFL. What soccer has is the pyramid. And obviously, your best players are at the absolute top, and it filters down. And you got to go down a number of notches before you get to MLS. But we here in the States, because that's what we have Major League Soccer. It is viewed, and it is technically, a professional sport, obviously, but it's not professional on the level of, you know, if we're talking about Premier League and Champions League and La Liga and that kind of thing. And that sort of separates what we've seen in the World Cup in past incarnations for the U.S. You've got, you know, some of the better MLS Americans, and that's kind of, not to, like, I don't want to offend any MLS players that might be out there listening, but it's kind of like jumping in with a bunch of minor league players going up against the pros. So when you have, whether it's Pulisic, who I know has been inconsistently available to begin this particular tournament, but he's one of the best players in the world. You have Balogun. You have, you know, even talking about Alex Freeman, who plays La Liga. Mm-hmm. You know, you have a bunch of really good, successful international players who make their careers over there and now playing for their country, and it makes a huge difference.
0: Huge difference. This is the real deal. And I'm so tickled to see it because also of all the drama leading up to this World Cup about the U.S. men's national team. I was so down on them with everything that I had heard going into this World Cup that I think I'm incredibly surprised to see, frankly, how good we are, even though, yes, logically speaking, of course we should be quite good, because like you said, those guys are the real deal. They're playing with the big boys over there day in and day out. Christian Pulisic, he was not playing in this match. As we know, he was held out. Here's Alex Freeman talking about how Christian Pulisic was not able to go.
2: Yeah, I think it felt like for us, you know, we know how vital Christian is to the team and how much he can contribute in the game. And I think for us, it was, you know, we had Ricardo Pepi who came in and did an amazing game, you know. But I think that just shows how, you know, how much our roster is, you know, how good players we have, you know, on the field whenever they get a chance. And in fact, that just shows for us, you know, to, you know, never not be ready, you know, because you don't know when your chance is going to get called up and be able to kind of play. And Pepi did that today and was able to contribute in a very, very amazing way today. And I think just shows that, you know, you be ready and be able to contribute any way you can.
0: It was emphatically the right decision not to play him today.
1: Not only that, you know, we hear Pochettino, the coach, the manager, talking afterwards about how it was impossible for Pulisic to go after, again, not practicing all week, but hopeful he'll be available for this next match. Hopeful to who? I mean, I know that's what you say, and obviously you would like for him to be literally medically available and free to play. But if you know, you go out, you win your first two matches. If they do lock up the group tonight, I don't want to see Pulisic again before the round of 32. There's no point. There's no need.
0: Right.
1: It's sealed. It's settled. Let the guy continue to heal up and use him when you need him. There is real hype and excitement around this club right now, to the belief where, you know, U.S. came into this thing, you know, a week ago, we're talking about the Americans as a, you know, top 20 country. And now it's, okay, well, maybe going into this match, even after the first win, well, maybe they're creeping into the top 10 a little bit. But still, you've got Spain, independent of what happened against Cape Verde the first time. You have Brazil, you have Portugal, you have Germany, you have France. Like, you have all these powers, if you will, these powerhouse countries. Well, guess what? Now, after two matches, there are people that believe, wait a minute, the Americans actually could win the World Cup. Mm-hmm. And if we're going to think that way, if we're going to be so, you know, such bravado and puff our chests out thinking, wait a minute, this could be our sport now, Pulisic is going to have to be a big part of that, which means you don't put him on the field until you have to.
0: Yeah, he is the face of USA soccer. And so you totally have to protect him at all costs. Coming up next here, how confident are you in Team USA? Do you believe now that they could win the World Cup? Hmm. Are you all in on this team? We're going to get to your phone calls. 888-SAY-ESPN if you want to chime into the conversation here on Amber and Ian. With Adam Kaufman filling in for Ian tonight, 888-729-3776. Your calls next.
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0: Follow the U.S. men's national team, you know, all year long for years leading up to the World Cup. But I did feel like there was a lot of negativity around this team. There was so many question marks around this team. Heck, we didn't even really know who'd be starting for this team. And I think part of it was because outside Christian Pulisic, right, there's not a lot of these guys, you know, they're really young. Like, a lot of people are just getting to know who Alex Freeman is, you know, at 21 years old and learning the story about his dad playing in the NFL for so long. We're not as familiar with a lot of these players. And so I think that that's part of it. And then, you know, you have to actually see the development from the national team to realize how much of an impact these guys playing in these major clubs over in Europe is actually going to have when they're playing against similar competition on a world stage. And obviously we're starting to see that in real time, but man, did I feel like there was negativity leading up to this thing.
1: Well, to your point, we're a football, you know, American football, football, not football. We're a football culture
0: the
1: first.
0: Real
1: so
0: football.
1: So while people don't know Alex Freeman, they certainly do know Antonio from playing fantasy, from watching the Packers that year with Seattle, all of that. And as you mentioned, even the Super Bowl win. But yeah, I think there's an element of taking this seriously to a degree greater than we do, obviously, is it's kind of still a running joke. People haven't, even if you've bought in excited about what the, you know, USMNT is doing and can it go all the way? Can it win the World Cup? You said, you know, yeah, well, this kind of happens every 4 years. That's the point. This is going to end. And, you know, in a few weeks, then it's going to go back to, well, when's the NFL season start? And, oh, what's going on in baseball? What's happening in golf? What's happening in the WNBA? Soccer becomes that afterthought again. You know, an NBA free agency. When are the trades? Where's Giannis going? All of that stuff is more important. I saw somebody tweet out, wish I could give them credit because it did make me laugh. Somebody tweeted something last night to the effect of, you know, just made this up. This is my new rule. If the Americans beat you in soccer, in football, you have to, your whole country has to call it soccer from here on out.
0: I love that.
1: Because again, it's like this running gag that, wait a minute, we're good at this? We're not supposed to be good at this. But it's the way they're playing through these first couple of matches, physical, obviously, you know, it fast, quick, strong, consistent, attacking like crazy. I mean, the first half of each of these two matches that we've seen so far, they have possessed the ball roughly 70% of those halves. I mean, we're getting, given the keeper, Matt Freese, nothing to do. He's bored on the other end of the field because the Americans are just maintaining possession. And as you said, other than Pulisic, it's not a whole lot of household names, not quite yet. But I think the thing that could happen, again, I'm putting the cart ahead of the horse, but the thing that could happen if this team goes on a real run, gets out of group, round of 32, round of 16, and so on, maybe even gets to final eight, I don't know, just keeps the excitement going for a little while. You've got that New York Knicks thing that we just witnessed, which is, you know, the play on the field, court in their case, is greater than the sum of their parts. And that's what this American squad feels like right now. It feels like they are greater than the sum of their parts. And they're playing like it, at least through two matches.
0: Yeah, it's incredible to watch. It certainly has me excited, and I don't want to live in the moment too much where I'm making too much of it, where every 4 years we all become huge soccer fans and we all invest heavily in Team USA. It makes sense that we do that, obviously. It does. I'm telling myself it feels different this year, but I also don't want to just be prisoner of the moment too much and start drinking our Kool-Aid to a ridiculous degree. It does feel like they really are that good, though, and it's,
1: you know,
0: the way that
1: you're doing the Ted Lasso believe thing. You got the sign above your door.
0: Yes. Yes, we'll touch it on the way out. The United States officially clinched a spot in the round of 32 with this win today. The U.S. would win Group D if Paraguay does not lose versus Turkey tonight. It would be the third time after 1930 and 2010. Who cares about that? The point is, this Turkey and Paraguay game tonight kicks off at 11 p.m. Eastern. So let me know what happens.
1: Staying up late. No, you're staying up late.
0: Let me know what happened when we wake up in the morning. But that's going to determine a lot for the United States. So we are all big Paraguay fans, except for Adam, because he bet on Turkey. Taylor Twellman, Apple TV's lead soccer analyst, was on PTI, and he was asked how this game helps U.S. men's national team with momentum moving forward.
15: Anytime you qualify for the knockout stage for the first time ever with a game in hand, the United States men have never done this. The first game you won in style. The second game, there was none of that. But you had to claw. You had to fight. You had to do every little thing well in order to get a goal. The own goal would have been scored by Pepe anyway. So take that away. But the United States have now won two games in the World Cup in two different ways. That is going to be more momentum going into the knockout stage than winning both games with real style, because now you've answered the call. We can win ugly. We can win pretty. That's going to give them confidence.
0: It gives them confidence moving forward. I think it also, maybe there's a slight intimidation factor, Adam. I mean, I doubt people are intimidated by the U.S. men's national team around the world, right? I doubt the best teams are. I doubt Germany shaking in their boots when they're thinking about this U.S. men's national team. But I do think that it's got to give the competition a little bit more pause than it otherwise would, because they can't ignore what they've seen through the first couple games.
1: I just think what we saw today was sort of that message to not only American fans who are bought in and watching and having fun and drinking and partying in the tens of thousands, like you said, in and around stadiums, but to some of those other countries. There were questions coming out of the first match. All right, well, the Americans were really good, like between the attack and all the goals, you know, scoring at an obscene margin, and even without Pulisic, and look at what Balogun's doing with the multiple goals. This we got to be bought in. These guys are great. But then there was, you know, there were some of the naysayers or doubters or critics and wondering, well, were the Americans that good, or is Paraguay just kind of suck? And then you get, again, that level of confirmation bias that we witnessed today, which was going out against not a great team, but obviously a superior Australian team compared to Paraguay, and you go out and largely dominate again. So I think it just makes people eager for that step up in competition. Now, that next match we'll see what happens tonight, as you said, but could prove to be relatively unimportant, and then maybe you don't play some of your better players. You don't necessarily need the point. We'll see what it ends up looking like. But honestly, I don't ultimately think that going up against, you know, Turkey A and Kansas City on Thursday for the group finale is all that intimidating necessarily anyway. But when you level it up, when you get out of group play and you start to make the moves a little bit, all of these wins, all of these stacking of points, all of the controlled possession and everything like that, not to mention just the hype around it, it does. It breeds confidence. And confidence in sports, you know, it's a dangerous thing.
0: It's everything. It's everything. And I think this particular team needs that, right? Like, we're not, you know, we all know. I mean, the guys on that team, they know, you know, we're not France. We don't have the tradition of Spain or some of these other countries when it comes to this particular sport, even though these guys have been playing it their entire lives. And so you have to prove it on the world stage, regardless of what you've been doing with your clubs throughout your season. And so this was their chance, and them recognizing that they are that good and that they do have the cohesiveness to compete regardless of what the competition is. Your group is your group. You know, the U.S. didn't choose their group, but certainly that's part of the game. And if you are in a favorable group, that helps you. And that's how sports works. And so maybe this is a little bit of a favorable group, but it certainly has helped them, and they have found multiple ways to win. Coming up next here on Amber and Ian with Adam Kaufman filling in for Ian, one of the greatest players in the history of the U.S. men's national team will join us next.
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22: Here is your latest Middle Tennessee weather. Tonight will be mostly cloudy with a low around 63. Saturday turns mostly cloudy, then sunny with a high near 90. Sunday brings a chance of showers and thunderstorms after 1 p.m. with a high near 90 and heat index values up to 97. 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
0: It had been 35,036 days since the last time the U.S. men's national team won back-to-back games in the World Cup. That was 1930. That streak ended today. We got her done, America. You're listening to Amber and Ian. We're presented to you by Progressive Insurance. Adam Kaufman is here filling in for Ian tonight. You can find him at Adam M. Kaufman, K-A-U. You can find me at Amber W. Sports. Let's bring in one of the greatest U.S. men's national team players ever, Tony Meola, kind enough to give us some of his time. And Tony, thanks so much for hopping on with us. Let's just start with your reaction to what you saw from this team today.
2: Yeah, first up, Amber, Adam, great to chat with you guys. Look, I think, first off, anybody who would have told you 6 points after two games, you know, 3 months ago, 6 months ago, you'd have bitten their arm off, right, to take it. And that's what they've got. It's historic for them. I think we certainly looked at match day one against Paraguay and said, you know, this team is finally starting to gel. Today, the game played out like I said it would, or at least like I thought it would, a little bit choppy. It's an Australia side that is physical. They're athletic. They break plays up all over the field, and they don't care. They don't care necessarily to have the ball. It's not a team that needs possession. I thought first half we were really good in that area of the game. Second half, we struggled a little bit, but we're talking about all of these things while we have 6 points in the bag. And as you just opened with, this has never been done before. Well, it's been done in 1930, so it's not been done in the modern game for us. So this is a dream start, if you will, for the U.S. team.
1: And we'll talk more, Tony, about today's match and the success to come out of that, obviously. But just for a second, the 40,000-foot view, like you said, going into this thing, I mean, there were real questions, conversations around, can the Americans win Group D? Will the Americans even definitely get to the knockout round, let alone go out and take 6 points out of the first two matches? As we move the goalposts to cross sports, how should we view this team in terms of its potential to actually win the World Cup this year?
2: Well, that's a great question. So to address sort of the question marks, right? And obviously, you know, I'm someone that looks at every game and gets to sort of report and do post games about, you know, performances and all of that. We played Belgium. We lost 5-2, right? If you just pick up the paper the next day and you go 5-2, oh, we got spanked by Belgium. After that game, we said, okay, while the starters were in early in that game, it was 30-35 really, really good minutes. And then we make a bunch of changes and things fall off the rails a little bit. Then you go to the Portugal game. I think that final was 2-1. And we came out of that one going, you know what, if you really dive into it, 45 minutes was really, really good. We start to see some patterns of play, things that Mauricio Pochettino hadn't really worked on. Then we come to Senegal. We win that 1-3-2. And we're getting a little bit more of the moment. See, I think it's always hard to think you're going to play 90 minutes all the time and play well. There's going to be ebbs and flows. There's going to be a wave where the opposition, like we saw today, I would call an inferior team, but has moments for 15, 20-minute period where they kind of take over the game. They make some changes. They're a little bit more desperate. They've got to throw more numbers forward and take some chances. And you have those ebbs and flows. So against Senegal, we have a nice result. And then against Germany, there were moments. So I think what we've seen, and the reason I tell you all those games, because those were the games where we finally felt like Mauricio has an idea of who his guys are. Like, he's getting closer to this roster, this 26 man that we're eventually seeing now. then, of course, it all culminated nicely, in, as I mentioned, against Paraguay. And now you continue to build. I don't mind today being a little bit choppy because, I don't know, I almost feel like it's fool's gold if you have two games where everything, you just cruise through everything, right? And then you get and you're like, you never take a gut punch anywhere in this thing. But we're 6 goals for, 1 goal against. We're at a +5 goal differential. Could have never have dreamed that this would be the scenario. You've got something now to look at in that second half you probably want to improve and work on. And we'll wait until tonight. I think that one is the late game, if I'm not mistaken, yep. The 11 o'clock game, Turkey and Paraguay. If Turkey doesn't pick up the full 3 points, the U.S. will win the group. And it won't matter what happens on match day 3, which means anybody on yellow cards, anyone like a Christian Pulisic who's maybe not fully recovered, those guys would get a rest, and that would be invaluable.
0: It was a little choppy there in the second half. It was also a little chippy, Tony. Tony Miola joining us here on Amber and Ian. Adam Kaufman filling in for Ian tonight. What did you make of that chippiness from Australia later in the game?
2: It wasn't a surprise, right? If you take the first 45 minutes, it was really one-way traffic. Outside of one turnover early in the game, if you remember, we turned it over in the back. They get an opportunity with their center forward, Touré, hits it right at Matt Freese. And then we kind of put our foot on the pedal. Weston McKennie was everywhere. Tyler Adams was everywhere. Serginho Dest, Malik Tillman, guys that have just been absolutely incredible. We get the 2 goals. Again, history made with a second own goal to open up the game, right? Hasn't been done before. But it comes from putting them under pressure, getting to the end line, running past players, playing at a much higher tempo than they did. So, I don't know, any athlete, doesn't matter what sport, doesn't matter if you're a basketball. I mean, look at the Knicks, right? I mean, the Knicks just win an NBA championship and didn't lead in so many portions, in so many of the games, right, until like the last portion of the game. Like you have this instinct that clicks in. Well, Australia did a little bit of that today where they said, you know what, we can't just lay down and take these punches. They didn't get goals out of it. But I think it's what I said earlier. I'll go back to that. There's ebbs and flows. Like, you just don't dominate all the time for 90 minutes. I was at France, Senegal a couple days ago at MetLife Stadium, and I looked at a Senegal team that really took it to France for the first 45 minutes of that game, and France ends up winning in the second half 3-1, right? They put their foot on the pedal a little bit. So it's a weird game that we love, or that I love and have grown up in, where not the team that has the most flow in the game always wins. Sometimes it's about moments. But man, I couldn't be any more proud of this U.S. team and what they've done so far and how they've approached these games. And like I said, now we'll sit back tonight, because it would be really nice, guys, if we got into a situation on match day 3 where a couple guys could get rested. I'll have to look at all the yellow cards, because, I mean, we just got off our post game and figure out who might be in trouble, who we don't want to risk, and got a couple days to do that. But let's enjoy another 3 points and a first shutout here. I think it's our fourth shutout only since 2023, I believe, or 24. I can't remember now. It's been so many numbers, but the long story, not a lot of shutouts in that period of time. Now we get one in the World Cup.
1: As you said, Tony, these guys, through these first couple of matches against inferior countries, can afford a little bit of ebb and flow. But going forward, as the competition does get tougher and as they set their path, what more do you still need to see from this group?
2: So in the second half, what Australia did was they pressed us a little bit higher, right? And we struggled a little bit to get out of the press a few times. A little bit sloppy, maybe a little bit conditioned. The field looked a little sticky today, where the ball didn't travel the same way as it did in L.A. on the ground, right? So I don't know if you noticed, they were watering the field at halftime in the 2 water breaks, which doesn't happen all the time. So if I'm looking from the outside in and I see that second half, I say, well, maybe in moments or maybe particular players, I got to go press them. So we need to be better in those areas. We did have 2 or 3 opportunities to make the game 3-0 and put the game to bed. at 2-0, right? If Australia, there was maybe a shout for a handball in the box against the U.S. If they get a penalty kick, they go 2-1. Who knows what happens, right? So when you have opportunities to put the game away, if you have those opportunities, you got to take them, which we did against Paraguay. There's little things. But again, I'm saying all of this to you, Adam, with a smile on my face, because you guys know you work in sports. It's so much easier to have these conversations and make these corrections when you've won two games and you got 6 points, mm-hmm. right? Mm-hmm. It's a lot more difficult when you're sitting here and you got 1 point, you got 2 points, you got 4 points, and you got to fight to get in, you know, on match day three. Those would be some of the things for sure I would imagine Mauricio Pochettino and his staff will look at.
0: You can hear the former U.S. men's national team goaltender Tony Meola on Counterattack on Sirius XM FC. Before I get you out of here, Tony, no Christian Pulisic today. You keep referencing that if Paraguay wins, the rest that some of these guys will get. How would you handle, considering what this team has done through the first two matches, how would you handle Christian Pulisic moving forward?
2: Yeah, well, assuming that we all think that by match day three, so there were 6 days rest in between one and two. There's 5 days rest now. So essentially it'd be about 2 weeks in between first game and third game. So if he's 100% and ready to go, I would imagine he gets some minutes, because unlike some other guys who now have played two games, Christian now, if you don't play him in that game, you're looking at a period of almost 3 weeks in between games where you don't play, right? And, you know, rhythm is important, especially for guys that are dribblers, that are always on the ball. It's not like a defender where it's very much about space and where you are. He's a rhythm player. I would give him some minutes unless there's any issue whatsoever. We've now played three of our four Evs, remember, so far without Christian in the game. We are certainly better with him on the field. I mean, that display he put on against Paraguay in that first half, it makes you not want to be a right back for the opposing team, because he was really, really special in that first 45 minutes.
0: Yeah, I think we're all excited about what we could see when he returns healthy. Tony Meola, again, check him out. Counterattack on Sirius XM. Tony played in three World Cups. Thanks, Tony. We appreciate it.
2: Guys, appreciate you. Enjoy the World Cup. Thanks so much.
1: Thanks, Tony.
0: Like nobody else can give. Coming up next year on Amber and Ian, Adam Kaufman filling in for Ian. It's Father's Day weekend. What are your favorite memories with your dad involving sports? You can always chime into the conversation here. 888-SAY-ESPN. We'll get to your calls.
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0: 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Adam Kaufman is here filling in for Ian. You can find him at Adam M. Kaufman. That is K-A-U. You can find me at Amber W. Sports. Father's Day is coming up on Sunday, Adam. Are you ready? Are you prepared? What do you want? Is this like a don't bother me, I want to sit on the couch all day and have zero responsibilities? Or is this like we're doing something formal and nice and we're going out with the wife and kids?
1: Definitely not formal in any way, shape, or form. That is definitely not necessary. I think a cookout, a barbecue on Father's Day, given the time of the year, is always in the offing. That's always ideal. But really, I'm a simple guy, Amber. I like to sleep in. Like to just, you know, if somehow, some way, the kids could not wake me up and I could just sleep as late as I could sleep, that's probably not a realistic goal, but you know, the kids are still young. But that's
0: one
1: what
0: day.
1: I like. I
0: just, one day, yeah, it'll happen.
1: When I'm an empty nester,
0: that's what I tell myself. One day I'll sleep again.
28: You're a man after my own heart, man.
1: Yeah, I'm saying, but like my wife and I, and I don't know if she appreciates this, but we've never really made a big deal out of Father's Day or Mother's Day. I'm not going to say they're just like another day, like we acknowledge it because we sort of feel like for the kids we're supposed to, but we don't make a big thing out of it. So there certainly aren't a lot of like gifts, you know, gifts floating around or anything like that.
0: Adam, every day is Mother's Day. That's how you score points. That's what you say.
1: When it
0: comes up with your wife, you say, every day is Mother's Day, honey, because you do such an amazing job. There you go. Bada bing, bada boom. I just earned you a lot of points.
1: She will feel remarkably underappreciated if I told her that every day was Mother's Day.
0: No, every day is Mother's Day because mothers do such a good job. That's why every day. So we should celebrate mothers every day.
1: This house would not function without her. The problem is she knows it, but it's very true.
0: Yeah, I remind my husband of it every day, multiple times a day normally, depending on what we're doing.
1: That.
0: So you said you're a simple man. I have never met a man who does not describe himself as a simple man. And yet I question how many actually are. 888-SAY-ESPN. What are your favorite Father's Day memories? And they can be with your dad involving sports. Obviously, we're talking sports here 90% of the time, maybe 75% of the time. So what are your sports Father's Day memories? For me, Adam, I grew up, I mean, my entire connection to sports, period. I did not play sports. Everybody thinks that you were an athlete if you wanted to talk about sports for a living. Mm. I watched the hell out of some sports, though, Adam.
1: Sure.
0: I was really good at that and not so good otherwise. I had the coordination, but really good at watching sports. And for me, it was because my dad is a diehard football fan and a diehard Gators fan, so college football specifically. And I grew up about 2.5 hours south of Gainesville, where the Gators play. And so I went to most Gator games from the time before I could walk. I mean, from the time I was a baby. And that was really my entire connection to sports, was with my dad and my big brother, who, you know, I just adored and idolized growing up, and our football Saturdays together. And I quite literally planned my entire livelihood around it, because football was my first true love.
1: And still?
0: And still. Football is still my first true love.
1: So there you go. So the weekends, you know, you know what you're doing once you get into football season, Saturdays and Sundays. Yeah, for me, I'll echo the sentiment that my love for sports really fed off of both my parents for kind of different reasons. My mom actually was, and I think continues to be, the bigger football fan in the house.
0: I love that.
1: Whereas my dad, huge baseball fan, okay, and played baseball growing up and all of that stuff. You know, and both like basketball, neither particularly into hockey until kind of I got them into hockey as I got a little bit older. But yeah, I mean, I can just remember after school, you know, you go home, you get your homework done, you're hanging out, whatever. Dad comes home from work and, hey, let's, you know, grab the mitts, go out in the yard and just throw the ball around a little bit. And I know that's so, like, simple and field of dreamsy and all of that stuff, but that's what it was. You know, we had a spacious enough yard that it's not like we had to hop in the car and go drive to a field to do it. I mean, we couldn't necessarily take bats out and, you know, start hitting balls all over the place. We'd probably put it through a neighbor's window or something like that. But we could go out and we could throw and just have a catch, as the saying goes. And that's, I mean, that for me, that's just one of those core memories that you don't lose, or you know, him taking a bat and just like, you know, hitting little flies or hitting little, you know, grounders to me that I could field. I mean, those are the things that I like to get out in the yard and do with my kids. You know, it's wish you could do it every day. It's not realistic, but every once in a while, as often as we can enjoy it.
0: I think a lot of us, our connection to sports is through our fathers, and heck, some of us through our mothers as well. 888-SAY-ESPN. We love when you chime into the conversation. Nathan is calling us from Cleveland. Hey, Nathan, thanks for the call. What's up?
11: Hey, good evening, guys. Thanks for taking the call. How you guys doing?
0: We're great.
1: Good, thanks.
11: Great. So I had the luxury, I guess, when I was growing up, my dad's company did a lot of design work in Cleveland for Jacobs Field, what is now Progressive Field, and then the Browns Stadium. So I got a chance to go to a lot of events. And two that really just solidified my dad and I's relationship, one was the 97 World Series when the Indians played the Marlins. And I just remember being there and just the atmosphere of it and being able to experience that with my dad was something I'm never going to forget. And then another really opportunity was his work that he did at Ohio Stadium for the Buckeyes. We were able to go to two of their national championship games out in Phoenix. And those are also two things. One we won, one we lost. The Miami one was obviously one of my favorite memories, but those are always the things my dad and I talk about, that visiting Cooperstown, things like that you can never forget.
1: Oh, yeah.
11: And it's just, I remember with the first year I went to Cooperstown, it was Reggie Jackson was the only inductee that year, and it was just an amazing time that my dad and I still talk about to this day.
0: Very cool.
11: Happy Father's Day to you, Amber. Happy Father's Day to your husband, and just enjoy as much as you can with your kids, and have a good night.
0: Sorry. Thanks, Nathan. Happy Father's Day. I appreciate the call. I have memories of the national championship games that I went to with my dad also, and got to travel with him. And it's those sorts of things that end up lasting forever, Adam.
1: So if there's one thing I've struck out on, and I'm glad that Nathan brought it up, my kids, my boys are 13, 11, and 8. So they're, you know, they're not old, but, you know, high school, college, like, it's not that far away. Mm-hmm. I haven't taken them to any halls of fame, be it Cooperstown, Springfield for basketball in my neck of the woods. I've never been to, you know, Pro Football Hall of Fame in Canton. I have been to the Hockey Hall of Fame in Toronto, but I haven't taken the kids to any of those. And those are museums that they would actually enjoy.
0: Yeah, they would. They're at that age now. They're getting to that age where they might actually enjoy it. So you're going to have to get on that. Coming up next here on Amber and Ian, Adam Kaufman filling in. Adam is in Boston. We'll get his read on what could be happening with Giannis and the Boston Celtics right here on ESPN Radio.
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23: 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People's

All of you are having a great day, and we are here for the next 4 hours. I know there's a lot happening. We'll update you on everything as we work our way through until the weekend. Let's get started with some headlines, and this was the big story coming out of yesterday. The Protect College Sports Act gets out of the Commerce Committee, heads to the Senate floor. It needs 60 votes, and if it gets that,